0: strikes, with the tough talk, coordinating with our allies in the region. When I say that, I don't mean just Israel, but going to those Gulf states to build an alliance that encircled Iran and got us to the point today where they're even willing to negotiate with the United States. And I don't think without that military action, they would be. Now, listen, it's going to be a messy next 60 days, Will. We know that. This is not a final deal. And so you're trying to work towards an actual, a real kind of treaty kind of situation. This is an MOU, Memorandum of Understanding, for 60 days. And so could it go bad? Absolutely. Are there points in there that kind of are the toughest ones that you could just kind of rat off your head right now and say, is that really going to happen? Is that going to happen? Sure. But that's all hypothetical over these next 60 days until it starts happening. So will Iran keep its end of this Memorandum of Understanding? They're going to get to make that choice. The United States, you know, will. But will Iran? Because if they don't, we'll be back to, as President Trump said, we'll be back at war.
1: That's right. And we want to hear from you. Do you think that the vice president will be able to get the United States across the finish line with Iran to something bigger than what we have now? Call us, 1-800-684-3110. We'll be right back with more on Seculo.
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0: folks. Welcome back to Seculo. Will Haynes here, joined by Jordan Seculo in studio. And we're talking about J.D. Vance, the Vice President of the United States, and his now role leading these negotiations between the United States and Iran over the future of U.S.-Iranian relations, if you want to put it at the most basic level. But the permanent end to this war and what the goal is, the permanent denuclearization of Iran. But I also want to point to this because, one, you're seeing the way that already the MOU is being spun. Obviously, we've discussed here our hesitations about some of the stuff, the things that we are, I've said, cautiously optimistic or skeptically optimistic about, that we're optimistic we're even here, but we're skeptical that the Iranians can ever fully agree to something that would be great. Now, we have a situation right here already where you've been seeing the U.S. media wanting the United States to fail at every corner of this. But you have a headline like this from Washington Post, you know, where democracy dies in the darkness, right? It says, Vance says Iran agrees to nuclear inspections, comma, as under Obama deal. So right ahead, and I want to play for you what the vice president said so you can hear it directly from him. But right there, this is one of those things where every single statement you're seeing is prejudged, because in reality, they don't know that it's like that. There was very rigid guidelines about what the IAEA could do under the Obama deal. Sure. It was one of the big criticisms of it that we don't know.
1: There's a lot of limitations on where they could go,
0: right,
1: how far in advance they had to schedule. So kind of like no surprise inspections. And if you've ever been involved in any kind of business before where you have to meet certain standards, basically 24 hours a day, 7 days a week, facilities that process food, process things that people eat, or medical supplies, anything that people ingest in the United States, from a restaurant down to a major factory, at any time, you can have the federal agency or the state agency that tests to make sure you're up to par with the rules. They can do that at any time, right? They don't have to give you, you know, 3 days to get everything in order. And so it's like, well, how do they do it when, what's it like when they know we're not supposed to be, you know, scheduled to come that day? You've got to allow that kind of flexibility. If not, and you're saying you can look at these three places, but not the three underground. Again, we know that those ones, the further underground, the further that they are, have always been on kind of like a no-see list. Those are the ones they don't want to see because, again, it would relate to military actions. I hope and pray that Iran gets to a day and his current leaders. It's a little hard for me to accept, very hard for me to accept, actually, a day that they are really going to give up a nuclear weapons program after the amount of money they've invested into it. But we also know they've been hit harder than they ever have before militarily, I mean, since the late 80s. And so they haven't had to take this kind of a widespread destruction they're now trying to rebuild. And we're on, you know, leader number three, person number four in this position, number five in this position. So a lot remains to be seen. But clearly, President Trump has put this on the shoulders of Vice President Vance. You're exactly correct, Will. A president decides how much power really to delegate to the vice president and when. And so sometimes those can be domestic issues that are close to the vice president's heart, because the president at the time of when we were dealing with like the widespread terrorism that came to the United States, you kind of had Dick Cheney handling foreign policy, President Bush, of course, handling terrorism domestically, but also other domestic issues. And then you can have VPs that do the opposite, where the president does most of the foreign affairs and the VP does a lot of the domestic. So again, it's a major moment for someone like Vance. Marco Rubio's gone through a couple of those moments as well, knowing that there is not an incumbent president, President Trump, who can run again. And let me tell you, those campaigns, after we get through the midterms, they are beginning, and they start. And we're not that far away from that. I mean, just think about it. A little more than a year, less than a year, really, from those campaigns having to start getting going.
0: And actually, a lot of people starting to announce their exploratory committees.
1: Oh, yeah.
0: Things where they're saying, hey, we're not announcing we're running, but we have a presidential exploratory. It's running light.
1: And that will start very soon. It's a little tougher for the ones who are in the administration. So watch what happens after the midterms. See who's still there. But again, putting him on a stage like this, I think President Trump giving him the opportunity to be a world leader on one of, if the not, toughest issue of our time. And then can he be successful? And I don't think we judge this as success getting to the 60 days. I think you can usually get to this. Most countries will agree to, all right, 60 days, they'll stop bombing us and we'll figure out what we're going to do. We're going to figure out our leadership. It's whether any of these provisions that are in place for these 60 days remain in place for the future in an actual document that is not temporary.
0: Well, and there's a couple things I want to point out here. One, we're going to play this sound from Vice President Vance announcing kind of the nuclear inspector situation, because I think it's important. And that is a big step. That is part of what the entire point of the 60-day negotiation is, that the MOU outlines. But there's another angle to this as well, because as we see in that Washington Post headline, that as it was under the Obama JCPOA, when you think back at that, one, we know that

0: When the world is just too much, turn it off and turn on positive, encouraging K-Love.
1: I'm gonna praise.
0: World I'll off. Praise K-Love on.
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5: In second grade, she was being stopped for searches when she got to school, where the vice principal would go through her backpack to make sure she wasn't carrying contraband. What was the contraband for this second grader? Bible tracts, Bible verses on paper, telling people about Jesus. Then we had this same student we had to help last school year, earlier in the year, where she was getting in trouble for telling others about Jesus, but yet, a lot of other protected First Amendment activity was allowed to go forward. She was pulled out of math class for this violation of telling people about Jesus when it was friends wanting to have conversations with her. So that's the second one. We're in three strike territory. This is where the same student, end of sixth grade, you're like, wait, we're in June. How did this just happen? Obviously, up north and west coast, sometimes they go later and don't go back to school. So still in school, they have a assembly that is just labeled as an inclusion assembly at the beginning of June. Student goes and quickly finds out that it's not just a rally or some sort of entertainment assembly, but it is a very detailed kind of indoctrination type assembly that she feels uncomfortable with. And she immediately goes to a teacher and says, hey, I'm uncomfortable with this. This goes against a lot of the things I believe. Can I opt out? Can I go somewhere else? That teacher first is agreeable, understands, and can tell she's upset, takes her out. And then another, either teacher or administrator, says, you have to go back in, and says, they aren't forcing their belief on you. They're just informing you, and will not let the student stay out of the assembly. Sixth grade girl goes back in weeping, feeling like she is violating something that she do by doing this, which she's not supposed to be doing. And they allow this sixth grader to just weep in the bleachers of the school, clearly in emotional distress, and no one will help her. This is now, once again, another violation of her free exercise of religion. You don't check your beliefs at the schoolhouse door.
6: Right.
5: And Jordan, we're sending another letter saying, hey, this time, three strikes and you're out.
6: Yeah, I mean, I think, you know, it's happened at the elementary level twice, now at the middle school level. And so, you know, again, starting with the tracts you might have been giving out in second grade, then to the don't say Jesus, remember that. I mean, that's what she was literally told as a fifth grader. Now in sixth grade, you've got to go to this inclusion seminar, and it's mandatory. Now, the initial teacher that she spoke with, who saw her crying, didn't think it was so mandatory that she couldn't remove her, and I guess understood her concerns. That teacher had to then move on with her day. And so it was another teacher that then saw her in the hall and said, nope, get back in there. You don't get to decide. They're not telling you. You have to believe this. Again, this is the problem with what's going on in so many of our nation's schools right now, is that instead of just learning, and I mean, again, part of the process of socializations, you can teach to sixth graders that because people are different than you, you don't have to dislike them, you don't have to be mean to them, and how you treat people who are different, maybe don't look like you, or even believe in the same things you do. Leave it generally like that, they're going to start figuring it out. They're having to at that age. But just shoving things down their throat, saying, this is something you've got to celebrate, that you have to support, and you're being told something else at home, something else at church, and then something else at school, that is very tough when you're talking about a sixth grade mind, especially a student that it seems like has had a target on their back since they were just a little kid in second grade, Will. And that's why, again, the ACLJ ready to fight back with this student. And hopefully, again, we're able to get this wrong righted with the school district so that it doesn't happen to other students in the future. And so this young lady can look back as she gets older, look back.

0: back and say, you know what, that school district back at home, that will never happen to kids in the future again because I took a stand and my parents took a stand and we weren't afraid to say, no, this isn't right. And there's a reason why we've been successful both times so far and why I believe we will be this time as well. These students do not give up all rights and parents don't give up all rights to their students when they go to school that day. And unfortunately, we have a lot of school administrations and a lot of school districts, Will, who do treat it like once we've got your kid, we are in charge of teaching them morals. We are in charge of teaching them what is right and what is wrong. And it was, again, quote, she had to be there because they weren't forcing her to believe anything. Again, we're talking about sixth graders. How about we learn and get our standards up to the rest of the world educationally? And then see if we have time for some of these other extracurriculars. That's how I'd like to be operating in these school districts, because it'd be a lot better for America to have students coming out of those with knowledge on how they can best take care of their families and themselves, not on just social issues of the day.
1: And think about this. The sixth grade girl who is now, this is the third time that she has been in some ways harassed by this school.
0: Yeah.
1: I mean, having daily searches of your backpack as if you are a criminal, if you are bringing something illegal to school, that's what she was dealing with in second grade. Then being told she cannot speak the name of Jesus at school. How dare you say that at school? Had to get that resolved twice. Now being told by a teacher, one, you have to commend this girl for being so strong and brave that she will continue to stand up for her beliefs when the school district seems to want to do nothing but beat her down. But imagine being told this as a sixth grade girl when you already have all the pressures. Everyone talks about how terrible middle school is growing up.
0: Yep.
1: Being told by someone in a position of authority, you have no choice. That should sink in, and that should terrify you when they are telling children, no, you're articulating well why this is making you uncomfortable, etc., and then being told by someone in a position of power, you have no choice. Oh, she does have a choice. And the ACLJ is fighting back. And that's why you support this organization. 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They know they can come here and we will fight for them as long and as far as it takes. 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
1: Welcome back to Seculo. Second half hour of the broadcast. We're still discussing, one, what is going on in Switzerland, but also, if you missed the last segment, if you're just joining us, go back and watch it later. It's about a girl in Washington that we have been representing as at the ACLJ and have been fighting for since she was in second grade. Now, this is a third incident with the same school district. She's in sixth grade. We've essentially told the school district, you got to knock this off. This is three strikes and you're out. If not, you're going to federal court. We have to have a real, in writing situation here that shows that they are not going to continue this targeting of the student. And if they don't, we have other options at our disposal. But we are also talking about what's going on with the negotiations. Vice President Vance saying major progress in Iran peace talks. There's also a lot of chatter what it means domestically as he takes the forefront, as well as Marco Rubio, both eyed as big contenders in the 2028 presidential race. But I also think we should point out, as everything seems to kind of pivot here on the world stage and how we've been told that, you know, this was a war of choice by the president, that it was unnecessary. And now that there's talks, it's like, oh, but he's just getting us back to the JCPOA, even though we haven't seen the text of it. It all kind of boils down to this point to me as well, because at the same time, the vice president of the United States is negotiating with the Iranians, which just even that concept that the second highest position in the United States is across the table from the Iranians making negotiations. It's not just the Jake Sullivans of the world conducting American foreign policy. You have the left and the media fixated on things like the reflecting pool. Like, that is their gotcha moment. I think that tells you all you need to know, is that their entire storyline of this Iranian war, even though they'll keep saying it was a failure, that we're not going to get anything out of this, I think it shows you how unserious they are about those talking points, that they are so concerned with the reflecting pool in D.C.
0: And they're not, but they're going down there, people like Jonathan Carl, like, peeling off. Oh, this part's peeling off. There's, you know, there's ECA. There's, again, environmental issues going on here. Something got into the water system. That's why they were being cleaned in the first place and being repainted. Okay, this is something we can get done. This is not an issue of national security. It's not a major partisan issue. It was part of getting Washington, D.C. kind of dressed up for the 250th anniversary, so updating some things. And again, it's, you know, it's water that sits there, and they'll be able to remediate the problem, the issue, but they love the obsession over that. And then, of course, flipping to the Iran situation, you know, all we got is coverage about the warmonger president. How could it be regime change? What is he giving all of our authority over to Israel? That it just was nonstop, and how horrible Israel was, how horrible the United States was. And so now that they're into these peace talks, well, they can't talk about that, Will, unless they're comparing it to, well, I think Obama was better at this than Trump or Vance. They want to go back to then turn people's attention to the waiting pools, basically, in Washington, D.C., and say, well, they tried to paint them dark blue so they'd look better for the 250th anniversary. And some of them are going to have to be redone because of chemicals and other issues that you'd have to deal with when you're dealing with sitting bodies of water.
1: Well, and once again, I think this is something to take to heart, too, because as you look at this, if someone can't offer you nuance on an issue, right, especially as complex as the Iranian talks are right now, something we here have been very...
0: No, they go to the top of reflecting polls.
1: I would say we've been very nuanced about. But right, if they see something as high level and complicated as talks with Iran as a binary choice of win or lose, then you are not being forthcoming with your audience that you're talking to. I don't care if you're a commentator, if you're a media outlet, or you're a politician. You're being disingenuous if you are saying you are unable to give a nuanced look at this. You even look at Hillary Clinton last week saying the Gaza plan is working that President Trump put forward. I never thought that I would say someone was being nuanced. It'd be Hillary Clinton. We'll be back in just a bit.
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1: Welcome back to Seculo. We are going to touch on this as well because I think it's fascinating to look at the politics over across the pond, as they say, in the UK. Historically, especially with the relationship between the United States and the UK, Americans have known the UK Prime Minister. That's been kind of one of the foreign leaders that you could probably go man on the street style and say, like, do you know who the leader of England is? And you'd get a significantly better response than if you named any other U.S. ally, even Canada or Mexico, our neighbors, right? And the fact is that this morning, the Prime Minister, Keir Starmer, has announced his resignation. And Jordan, the number of prime ministers they've had recently is insane.
0: Six in the last 7 years. So, and they're about to have a seventh. So it'll be seven in 7.5 years. It started out with David Cameron, who had a long run. Theresa May, who had a bit of a less long run, but was there for a while. And then Boris Johnson. Then you had Liz Truss, who was only there for about a month and a half. Rishi Sunak, who was only there for, I think, about 600 days. And then Keir Starmer around this, 800 to 900 day mark. Again, different parties that you're going back and forth. Sometimes the same political party maintaining control for, in fact, when you look at those, I mean, it's 1, 2, 3, 4, 5. Five of those seven, five of the six in the 7 years have been Conservative Party, but now it's starting to hit the Labour Party the same way these movements were dividing up amongst the Conservative Party, in those previous 6 years. But just think about that, because typically in the past, though again, it's a system that is much easier to remove the Prime Minister than it is in something like the United States, where we have a president who serves a number of years. It's still to have that kind of instability, and be a world power. It's tough to see how, once you get past the David Camerons and maybe Theresa Mays or Boris Johnsons, that you ever had time to really get anything constructively done if you only had a year and a half there or less. I mean, basically, if you only had a year and a half there or less, all you were constructively doing was trying to politically survive. So the deals you were making were just deals you had to make.
1: Right. The leader of the country, the prime minister, was there shorter, many of these, than a U.S. congressional term.
0: Yes.
1: Like, just think about that. But, okay, so we look at that. We know last night President Trump put out on Truth Social that this was going to happen. He said Keir Starmer will resign as Prime Minister of the United Kingdom. He failed badly on two important subjects, immigration and energy. Open the North Sea oil. I wish him well, President DJT. Now, here's what's interesting, is that then the media had to run and be like, what does he know? Or is he just saying this? And they're like, they have not spoken since the G7, which you also have to think of. The leader of Britain was at the G7 just a week ago. Here's what's fascinating to me, is that if you look back at 2016, the collapse of the EU when Brexit happened, when England said, hey, we're getting out. A lot of people pointed to that as kind of a foretelling of what happened in the United States with the Trump election, when it's like the establishment and the rule of political order kind of all broke down and England said, we're out of here. and they voted for Brexit overwhelmingly when the polls said it wasn't going to happen, etc. Then you saw the Trump surprise election in 2016, if you were among the political class, that there is no way he will be able to get this done. My curiosity here, especially when it is focused on things like immigration, and if you have followed any of that, and the free speech issue I'd put there as well. They have been attacking their own citizens for speaking up about community safety in many points, and because it could offend migrants that many times are there not in a traditional way.
0: You could be thrown in jail there.
1: Right.
0: I mean, for things like just saying, you know, we believe that like the immigration's been mishandled, or we have not invited people in to be a melting pot, so that they are socialized into our community, so they become part of the greater England, or the great, again, any of the wherever specific area you may be discussing. But instead of doing so, we just say, here you are, and you create your own little mini version of your country and your state. For, you know, for some time, that's all immigrants do, that because they come without knowing the language full, you know, the best. So you'll see little areas, you have little town this, little place there, all over cities, big cities in the U.S. But ultimately, those communities grow, change, and while some of the remnants stay, it's almost like a historical look back that they stay, because people always like to kind of a taste of home, if you will, or that feeling of home that they fled for various reasons. But they want to be integrated as full, you know, nationals of their new country. And you've got, that's a very important job when it comes to immigration. Should be the top goal. And the UK, it looks like it's like, come here and basically create your own country inside. Then you start conflict from those who have maybe lived there for generations. It's not a racial thing. It's not necessarily religious. It's just, hey, you're trying to start a separate country within my country and impose values that aren't British values. They're not English values necessarily. And we're kind of letting you do that. So while they'll have a lot of free speech to a lot of radicals who are coming from other countries, those in England, I mean, you can be hauled off to prison by saying the wrong thing. And again, not just like a slap on the wrist, but they literally show up at your door and take you away because you retweeted someone who they don't like.
1: Right.
0: And I think make sure you don't hit that Donald Trump like button.
1: That's the big question, right? And also they're barring people for going to visit England that are going there on travel visas from places like the United States because of their social media history, et cetera. But I think it's important to also think about this as we look ahead of the midterm. The party of Keir Starmer, the Labour Party, is kind of analogous to the United States Democrat Party. It's the what they would call center-left party. The Conservatives are more center-right. And then they have other factions in England. The parliamentary system is a little bit more complicated. But if you were to do that comparison of a Democrat-Republican, it's the Labour Party that Keir Starmer, the leader of, is now losing support within his own party. It does raise questions of if in the midterm we could see surprises with a complete collapse internally here, because a lot of the same issues that bogged down the prime minister in England, the immigration issue, the free speech issue, the energy issues, things of that nature, are the very same thing that caused the collapse over there of their party and now this prime minister resigning. We'll keep an eye on it. We'll keep you updated, but it is interesting to start to see, is there some sea changes going on in the global political realm that could affect even things here? But I think we want to hear from you in the next segment. We're going to talk about this. We'll talk about even our case that we talked about earlier, if you have questions about that, or the main topic, Vice President Vance leading these negotiations. Do you think that he will be able to get a breakthrough with the Iranians? Do you think in this 60-day period we will see something signed? I don't even know if we can come up with what a good deal or bad deal would look at this point. Do you think we'll even get to a signing ceremony within, let's say, 60 to 80 days if they have to bump it a couple times to try and get across the finish line? Call us, 1-800-684-3110. And do you also trust the administration and the negotiations that they would do? That they know all the issues with the Obama deal. They know all the issues with the Iranians. They've been the ones saying it for so long. Do you trust that they know what they're dealing with, and that if they get to a deal, they are confident in what they have put into that deal that they will be able to force the Iranians to live up to it. Yeah. Iranians aren't going to live up to it on their own, no. But can the mechanisms that we create and put in place, can it hold them to account?
0: Right. And will the countries surrounding Iran right. join us in doing that? So that, again, it's not just up to the United States and Israel to make sure Iran goes forward with this deal. Or if there is a hiccup in the deal, that the U.S. and Israel have to go right back to war footing. Are there going to be the allies in the Gulf states that have been good allies during this process who will make sure, along with us, that Iran is staying within these parameters and is there as an enforcement tool as well? And I think, again, reading off these 14 points is not going to tell us anything about what we're ultimately going to get to, or if we get to anything long term. But at the end of the day, as you've heard from President Trump and other leaders, you want to give it a shot so much as Iran is open to trying to get to that actual long-term agreement in 60 days. If you can't, and 35 days from now, all hell breaks loose in this region of the Middle East, I'm not concerned about the United States or Israel being there. And I think we're going to be there with a larger amount of allies than we would have been before this conflict began, which is interesting as well.
1: That's right. Give us a call, 1-800-684-3110. I see a lot of you calling in, still have a few phone lines open. It is the final segment of the broadcast, so we will try to take as many of those calls as call in and we can get to. 1-800-684-3110. I see a lot of people saying they don't trust that we could even get there. Call me and tell me, 1-800-684-3110. 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
1: 930 AM. The Answer. Welcome back to Seculo. Will Haynes here, Jordan Seculo in studio. Final segment of the broadcast, and we're going to take your phone calls. Let's first go to Doug, calling from Colorado on line one. Doug, you're on Seculo.
16: Hey, guys. Thanks for all you do. The Iranian people themselves, we're not getting a lot of, I'm not finding a lot, as far as what the situation is on the ground with people in their daily lives, with their creature comforts. I know it's a huge country. It's 1.5 times the size of Texas and a very diverse, different people there. But I think their thirst for freedom can be enough to where this will help us to get over the line to where Iran would be forced to, you know, work with us when it comes to this peace deal? I want to get your thoughts on that.
1: Well, Doug, I mean, so here's kind of where, and we broke this down quite a bit last week. Some of the issues arise with people like us that really have yearned for a free Iran, a Persian people, as well as the other ethnic groups that are there. I mean, I know and have friends in our lives that have they are families that fled Iran that are persecuted groups. I'm talking about Kurds, Baha'i, other minority groups within Iran that were not Persian Muslims that were a part of the Islamic Revolution or in some way a protected class in Iran. That yes, there is something that we have always fought for and hoped for. And one of the things that we hoped for even was if it wasn't regime change by toppling everything, sending boots on the ground, because America hasn't had a good track record of that, was that it would give the support to the people to take back their country. Here's one of the concerning items in the memorandum of understanding. Now, I understand why Iran would want this in here and also why we would sign it if we're negotiating with a country, right? Like, this is kind of a boilerplate statement, but also gives me concern for the future because of us that do want a free Iran. It's point two. The United States of America and the Islamic Republic of Iran undertake to respect each other's sovereignty and territorial integrity and to refrain from interfering in each other's internal affairs. Now, we know Iran interferes in ours all the time. They send assassins here to try to kill people. But that does, as far as a statement of understanding, we're saying we're not going to meddle with your internal affairs.
0: I think at some point, Will, and I think this gets to what the caller's saying too, is we have got to get a much better understanding from our government. And I'm not saying to do that right now because it might put these Iranian negotiators in danger in their own country. But at some point, you're going to have to explain to us, those who have been defenders of the administration, those who are usually on the side of the administration, but maybe this time are not or just questioning. I think that's fine to question. Who are we actually negotiating with that can 6 months from now or 2 years from now we can feel confident that part three of that 14-point deal, that part three will be followed, or like part two. And so who is the person putting their name on this piece of paper for the Islamic Republic of Iran? And do they have the long-term power and political will to be someone that the next set of Iranian leaders will even, respect, or well, they just reject them and say, wasn't our names on there.
1: Right.
0: They signed it because they were weak, because they were weak towards the Americans. We reject all this, and then we're back to where we were before this conflict began, which no one wants to do after such a successful military campaign that it's brought Iran to a level where they are actually picking up the phone and telling Hezbollah to knock it off. But is that going to continue past the unknown real leaders that are signing these deals? Is that going to even last a year or two? I'm not talking about a decade yet, but a year or two. Or for my kids, for my family, even in the, for me, because these things have been so short, for our own generation. Or is this just a Band-Aid to get us to another election cycle? And that is what I think the American people want to know. If we went in there and used this kind of force, what has this brought us? That was Doug's exact point. How has this benefited the United States? Did it benefit the Iranian people at all? I'm not so sure. The Ayatollah being in charge with a stronger Islamic Revolutionary Guard doesn't seem to be benefiting the Iranian people. Will it benefit our ally like Israel or the Gulf states that were being fired upon by Iran? It may benefit some of those Gulf states. I'm not sure if you're Israel, because Hezbollah didn't take the lead on when they were part, you know, mentioned in the initial deal. What did they do immediately? Fired at Israel, who had to fire back. And so Iran had to go back to Hezbollah and say, knock it off for 60 days. At what point do those Hezbollah leaders say, we're stronger than the Iranian leaders? And so, you know what? We're going to take our battle where we want to take our battle. They're the ones that are negotiating with the great Satan, the United States. So let's not listen to them anymore. I mean, so this, again, to me, needs to be handled by, we've got J.D. Vance. Okay, so we've got the vice president. We've got the president's name on there, too. Who is doing this for Iran?
1: right,
0: that can long, that I could have any long-term confidence in. Long-term for Iran for me is a few years. And that's, not like a decade even. A few years of confidence that this will hold.
1: And that's kind of the rub here, right? Is that we actually have an administration that tells us what's going on.
0: Yeah.
1: But also to a certain point, they aren't going to. So it gets a little,
0: this is a unique situation.
1: Yeah, it gets a little difficult
0: so out there, right?
1: When they're like, we're telling you as much as we can, but also you need to trust us to some degree. Cause normally they're like, hey, we're going to show you the proof.
0: Show you everything.
1: And that's where you, that it does get a little bit more interesting as you go along. Let's try to get to, we'll try to get both, but we know we're going to Robert on line three from Texas. Robert, you're on Seculo.
17: Hey, you know, my answer to your question, if we're better off now, is I don't see why Iran is incentivized to make a good deal, a deal that gives the U.S. And the West more security, when we just tear those agreements up. And like you're speaking to, does it just get us to the next, to the next president, to the next blue or red guy that's going to change the red versus the blue? I don't see the benefit of this.
1: Yeah, Robert, I would say to that point, and I want to try to get to the other caller, but we may not get to you, Dan. Here's what I think. One, as we come to the end of this and we see we took military action and we got to negotiations, and some people are like, well, what was the point? Here was the exact point. Because the Barack Obamas of the world, and really anyone else, would say, make a deal with us, make a deal with us. They took away the credible threat of military force against Iran. You knew that Barack Obama was never going to attack Iran. And maybe that's what a lot of people celebrate about him. But why would they ever care to make a deal? What we have seen is that this administration had the resolve to follow through with what they were saying. It's like, if you keep doing this, we're going to bomb it into oblivion. And they did. Now make a deal. The reason the JCPOA was so weak, in many cases, it may have had strong language, but it was so weak because they didn't believe America would do anything about it. And they didn't do anything about it for a very long time. So that's why you had to rip it up, is because it didn't really do anything but give them the pathway. So you even told the screener they have a bigger reason to build a nuclear bomb. No, because now they actually know that our intelligence, if we see it happening, the American people will stop us. And that's what I think the difference is here.
0: Yeah, exactly right. I think that, again, we showed we will act. Now, that's new for Iran. We showed that we will act with unbelievable force that they can't prevent. So that they know we can go further. They know we can go longer. And they know that they can't really do anything about it. So that they have to keep in the back of their minds is whether or not their religious fanaticism will actually make it past their reasoned mind and thinking.
1: Thanks for watching Seculo. We'll talk to you tomorrow.
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20: News this hour from Town Hall. I'm Pete Peters in Washington. Speaking with reporters before leaving Switzerland, Vice President J.D. Vance says technical negotiations on ending the war between the U.S. and Iran continue.
21: We left a lot of our team, the Iranians left a lot of their team at the resort there to keep on working at. So all in all, a very productive 36 hours. We're going to have to keep working.
20: Vance says he's far more interested in Iran's actions than its words.
21: My point is not that I trust or distrust anybody. My point is that I trust actions. And what the president has asked us to do is verify what they're doing, focus less on what they're saying.
20: The use of a federal voter database to check citizenship has been blocked.
22: A federal judge ruled that a revamped federal tool known as SAVE that some state election officials use to identify illegally registered non-citizen voters is unlawful and cannot be used. The district court judge sided with advocacy groups that argued that recent upgrades to the program grouped Americans' sensitive personal data in a way that could result in voters being wrongly purged from voter rolls, particularly naturalized citizens. Some election officials raised concerns about the program's accuracy and security. I'm Lisa Dwyer.
20: The Senate passed a bipartisan housing bill on Monday that aims to reduce federal regulations and expand local control, one of the most sweeping efforts in recent decades to increase supply and bring down prices. The bill, which passed 85-5 and now heads to the House, has been the focus of intense negotiations in recent weeks as lawmakers in both parties try to address housing costs in an election year. On Wall Street, the Dow by 148 points, more at townhall.com.
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20: There's been another close call involving a couple of passenger jets.
27: An aviation expert says a Delta Airlines jet was roughly 300 feet from an American Airlines plane at Boston's airport, forcing the Delta aircraft to abort its landing. The FAA is investigating Saturday's incident. Former Boeing safety engineer Todd Curtis estimated the distance between the jetliners using Flight Radar 24, a website that tracks flights. Curtis calls it a significant incident. Near misses and runway incursions at airports will be the subject this week of a congressional hearing. Rich Thomason, Washington.
20: A federal judge has blocked an attempt by the Trump administration to subpoena Minnesota Governor Tim Walz and other state officials, calling it an effort to, quote, harass and retaliate against them, unquote. News and analysis at townhall.com. From Washington, I'm Keith Peters. A concertgoer died suddenly at Madison Square Garden Saturday night. More on this story from correspondent Julie Walker reporting from New York City.
28: A 51-year-old man fell to his death during the rock band Goose's concert at Madison Square Garden Saturday night. The New York City Police Department says officers responding to a 911 call just before 10 p.m. found the man unconscious and unresponsive with injuries indicating a fall from an elevated position. They say he was in Section 300, which is at the top of the garden with his wife, but would not give details on the height of the fall. They also say the incident is not being looked at as a crime. In a statement, Goose said it was deeply saddened and heartbroken to learn of the tragic event that occurred. Julie Walker, New York.
20: 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From Washington, I'm Keith Peters.
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4: Grace America, welcome to Hour 2 of the Hugh Hewitt Show. I am so enormously happy to reintroduce you to Victor Davis Hanson, historian extraordinaire of the Hoover Foundation, Hillsdale College, author of this brand new book, The Counter-Revolution, of which I have read more than half, and he's going to come back and finish this, I hope, when we're closer to pub date, but you can pre-order The Counter-Revolution. And it's not that I'm happy that the book's out, though. It's a fabulous book, as you'll find out as we go through our many segments today. But Victor's back, and he was doing touch-and-go stuff. He had us all worried. Victor, how's your health?
6: I'm getting stronger. It was, I'm kind of in limbo because the mutation of the tumor they took out is not treatable by immunotherapy. But they think they got it, and at 5 months, the scans are still clean. Unfortunately, I had a massive bleed, and so I had went back in for another 4 hours. 30 minutes out, and I lost 3 liters. So I had, at 72, it wasn't too good to get 6 transfusions. But I'm back, and my heart settled down. I had AFib and tachycardia, all that stuff. But I'm out here on the farm walking 5 miles a day and trying to get back into things and hope I can travel.
4: Well, you look terrific. You don't look anything happened. I don't know if you feel terrific, but you look terrific, and the book's terrific. When did you finish writing this? After the surgery?
6: No, it was very funny. Last year, I got the flu in February, March, and something was wrong. I had just gotten over COVID, and I had this big, they found a mass in my lung, but they kept, PET, MRI, CT, you don't smoke, you jog, you don't drink. You can't have cancer. It doesn't look like cancer. Don't worry. And that went on all year. So when I saw you last time, I had cancer, but I was told I didn't have it. And it grew. The mass was 7 centimeters. That's about your size of your, baseball. But the invasive part, the cancerous, was only the size of a golf ball. So that was good. But it was a very rare thing called, they call it pseudopneumonia. It's mucinous adenoma carcinoma. It looks like, it's like a jellyfish, and inside the jellyfish there was a tumor, but they thought that it was just from pneumonia.
4: Holy smokes.
6: Yeah, but I
4: looks
6: was very
4: like
6: lucky
4: a jellyfish, and sounds like the winning answer at the National Spelling Bee. I don't think you can say that again, can you?
6: I can say it. I've heard it so many times, but I think they'd have 6,000 or 7,000 surgeries at Stanford, and they don't find this in the lung very often, maybe 5 or 6
4: wow.
6: times a year.
4: But we're grateful, and I know a lot of people were very, very worried about you, and Dr. Arn would give us an update now and then from Hillsdale, and we would follow your posts.
6: Yeah, I appreciate both of your concerns.
4: Congratulations on the book. So let's turn to the counter-revolution. However, first I want to ask you about where we are in the war with Iran and your assessment of the war, not the Midnight Hammer. That's covered in the counter-revolution, but your assessment of part two.
6: I think I confess I have an idiosyncratic view. I'm not as pessimistic. There's elements in it, of course, that that I'm worried about. But we have militarily defeated the enemy, but we haven't strategically defeated them, and that would require more force. And when people talk, well, we didn't get the subsidy stopped to the terrorist organizations, or we don't have all the missiles, that requires really Iran to be a defeated protectorate with regime change, and it could come, I hope. But we did that in Iraq and Afghanistan. We went in there, we removed the regime, and we dictated to them. And for a brief period, they obeyed. But that wasn't sustainable at, you know, 53,000 wounded, 7,000 dead, $2 trillion. So we're not going to do that, and that means you're not going to have the same level of coercion. But I'm kind of confident in this sense that long-term things are in our favor. When the people come out, when the kinetic part is over, they're going to see a lot of devastation that we haven't seen because we don't have ground troops or reporters on the ground, and they're going to be very, very upset, and they already are, especially if this regime tries to take scarce money and reinvest it in this destroyed military nuclear industrial complex, which I think they'll try to do. So that's one thing. The long term for the Strait is not good for them. You know, you know better than I that the Gulf states are looking to expand or create new pipelines to the Red Sea, the Arabian Sea, the Mediterranean Sea, which would make them independent as oil producers from the Strait, but would make Iran actually more dependent because people could shut them down without worrying about the Gulf state exports. And then, of course, we haven't done what Clinton did and to an extent Obama did in Libya. Clinton was really in trouble in 1999 with Serbia. It was a similar bombing campaign. I look back at day 45, Milosevic was not budging, and then he started to hit the Danube bridges to great criticism and took them all out and shut down all the commerce of Belgrade, and that didn't do it good. And then at day 55, 60, he hit the grid, and he started bombing with graphite chaff, and he knocked it out almost every day. They tried to rebuild it. He knocked it out. And what I'm getting at is, Trump has a whole array of those dual-use targets that we have not used yet. And so I think what we're seeing now is this agreement was to buy time to see if he can, you know, buck history and preserve his congressional majorities in the House and Senate and get the price of gas down and limit the reaction to the inevitable lying and cheating by Iran to tit for tat, until he can get past the midterms, and then I think if they continue, he's going to unload on them. That's my
4: take. So, Victor, I share your assessment. I am neither excited nor devastated by the MOU because I think it's a punt. Now I've taken the call. It's halftime in an American football sense, and we're in the locker room drawing up our battle damage assessment and deciding what to do. And halftime, I think, is going to continue until after the election. But there was one great thing about this weekend, which is the Iranian delegation arrived in Switzerland. They're cut off from Vahidi and Khamenei 2.0 or whoever's running the country, the coalition of the still alive in Iran, and they can't talk to him. And then Trump fires off two posts, one about Lebanon and one threatening the Strait, and they lose it. They really melt down, and they throw a fit, and they won't shake hands, and they storm out of the room, and they were going to leave early, and maybe they did leave early. I can't really tell. Well, all that tells me is that Trump's posts landed on their target, and they're afraid of Trump, and they didn't know what to do because the regime is fractured. So Trump still has the power of posting, and when he makes a threat, he's got it backed up by doing stuff in the past. What do you make of that assessment?
6: No, that's exactly right. And remember, one of the most fallacious things are these people who are comparing it to Obama and say, well, we got just what when Obama negotiated that, he negotiated in 2015 from abject weakness. They knew he would not ever use force, and they were in their ascendancy. They were bragging. They were importing Chinese and Russian air defenses. They had 200 combat aircraft. They had all these missiles they were developing, et cetera, et cetera. Now, they don't have any air defenses. This is a very unique situation where any time the United States wants to reply to Iran or Israel or the Gulf states who have 600 combat aircraft, they can do it with near impunity. They're completely defenseless for the moment. I think it's going to be a long moment. So we've never been in a situation. So when you say it's like the 2015, no, we had no leverage over them. And it showed with the results. We have a lot of leverage. And then more importantly, we don't know the denominator number of the missiles. We only know the numerator, how many we've destroyed. But given that, still, their Navy, their Air Force, their air defenses, their command and control, they've suffered a level of damage that we have never really inflicted on anybody, probably since the Korean War. And it was a brilliant campaign, and it's not over yet. So I think we're in a position in the long term of strength, There's new alliances emerging. China and Russia's clients, whether it's Venezuela or Syria or Iran, have been diminished. And we're really, and given the turn of events in Ukraine, I think if you, Panama, all of these conservative governments that are being elected in South America, I think really we've turned the page and we're in a very advantageous position.
4: So, Victor, you're an analyst of history. You're a professor of classics, but also of military history. Very few revolutions in warfare occur that you don't know about, all the way back to Persia versus Greece and the Peloponnesian Wars, all the way through World War II, and as you just said, Korea. War has changed. We have 1 minute. How much, on a scale of 0 to 100%, has war changed in 25 years?
6: Well, I think the last year has seen the most radical change in warfare in my lifetime, because it's made all of the traditional advantages of very expensive weapons of war, $80 million aircraft, jets, $50,000 individual missile. They've kind of made them, they've given parity with cheap drones. And we're going back to the World War II paradigm of quantity and good quality, but quality not at the expense of quantity. And I think that's a welcome return, and it will help us, because nobody makes quantity better than we can.
4: All right, Victor will be back with me in hour three at 5 o'clock East Coast time, 2 o'clock West Coast time, to talk about the counter-revolution. In between then and now, you can go and order it at Amazon, Barnes & Noble, and everywhere. It'll show up on the 25th anniversary of 9/11. I think it is a date designed by Victor. We'll talk about it with him next hour. Stay tuned to the Hugh Hewitt Show.
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8: 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Look, that's not education. It's a worldview being handed to our kids and to all of us. That's exactly why The Story of Everything was produced. 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
11: The lawfare superstructure is the single biggest threat to President Trump. 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
5: Often in recent years, we've seen our Jewish fellow citizens subject to that kind of hatred and in some cases, violent attacks.
6: That leads me to the talks in Switzerland this weekend. Qatar is announcing that there is a deconfliction arrangement between the United States, Lebanon, Iran, and Qatar. Israel's not involved. I can't believe we agreed to that. Do you think we agreed to that?
5: Well, I hope the vice president didn't agree to that. As we've seen in multiple conflicting reports, what actually happened versus what Qatar or Iran says happened is not always the case. But I agree, most importantly, with what the president said over the weekend, that we're not going to restrain Israel from defending itself against a bloodthirsty terrorist cult, Hezbollah, that has the blood of Americans on its hands as well. Iran is going to have to restrain its terrorist proxy if there is going to be any semblance of peace in Lebanon. Remember, Hugh, this comes at a time when the president of Lebanon has traveled to Washington and met with Secretary Rubio, who's doing great work on this front as well, and said that Hezbollah is not Lebanon and it does not speak for Lebanon. It is a terrorist organization that has seized in part the reins of power inside that country. But the Lebanese president himself, just like I suspect most normal Lebanese, want their country back. They don't want to be a cat's paw for Iran.
6: Now, I'm not so exercised about the MOU as some of the conservative commentators on it, simply because I think it's halftime. It's a timeout, and we will be back after the election in combat operations with them unless they fold and capitulate. But in the meantime, I wonder, do you agree with that assessment? And what do you make of the fact that the president posted two things over the weekend, one of warning Iran about Hezbollah and the other warning Iran about the Strait? And the Iranian delegation had a fit. I mean, they wouldn't shake hands with anyone. They left early. They made terrible statements. I think they didn't have instructions on how to respond to Trump posts. And so the president used X to destroy their plan.
5: Yeah. Well, first off, Hugh, I think to reject what many on the left are saying, what the media is saying, I guess I'll repeat myself to you, that this is somehow worse than Obama's deal or the Obama deal 2.0 or how we could have had the Obama deal without a war. First off, as you say, this is not some kind of comprehensive endorsement of Iran's nuclear infrastructure, but rather a modest extension of a ceasefire to try to permanently eliminate Iran's nuclear infrastructure. Second, and probably more important, Obama didn't precede his deal with three separate military strikes in Iran that destroyed their nuclear infrastructure and destroyed most of their military and killed their terrorist mastermind. So President Trump deserves credit for leaving Iran weaker than it's been since 1979. Now, still, I do have concerns that certain aspects of the deal are a step in the wrong direction, in particular the lifting of oil sanctions immediately. There are other concerns that are potential in the deal, like a reconstruction fund or allowing Iran to impose kind of toll or fee on the Strait of Hormuz. But again, those are more potential and speculative, and I hope that the president wouldn't take those steps over the next 60 days, but rather use the leverage he's built up with those military strikes to either get a permanent deal that eliminates Iran's nuclear program forever or exposes, once and for all, Iran's refusal to give up its nuclear ambitions and then finishes his job, as he said he would over the weekend.
6: So you just referred to Secretary Bessent's lifting of oil embargo on Iranian oil around the world for 60 days. Now, as I understand the deal, it's all about reciprocity. We let their ships through our blockade. They don't fire on the Strait of Hormuz. Okay, Secretary Bessent gives them a waiver. We should get something. What I want are IAEA inspectors in Pickaxe Mountain. Do you know if that is that your understanding, that it's a step-by-step, bit-by-bit, we get something, you get something process? Otherwise, I don't know what we're doing here.
5: I don't, Hugh. And again, as we talked about at the outset, this is an example of the

0: reports coming out of the meeting in Switzerland over the weekend are contradictory. The vice president said this morning that inspectors would be allowed back in, but I gather now that Iran is disputing that. So once again, you know, Iran is playing a game of cat and mouse and speaking out of both sides of its mouth. So until we get further clarity, I don't know what actually was agreed to in Switzerland over the weekend.
1: Okay, let me switch to the home front, where Democrats at least are clear. Senator Schatz from Hawaii, likely to be Dick Durbin's replacement as their whip, said today that he's not going to be coy. There are a million things that Trump can be impeached for. Do voters know what happens if the Senate flips? Why they have to elect Susan Collins and John Husted and Michael Whatley and Ashley Hinson and Ken Paxton? Because we cannot freeze the country in 2 years of Democratic talking points?
0: Yeah, I'm not sure yet. I mean, that's not something probably that most voters have concentrated on. They're still going about their daily business, trying to raise their kids and make a living and improve their communities. But I think as we get into the fall campaign, the Democratic rhetoric will be exposed, and they can't contain themselves either. You know, last January, after Trump's inauguration, Democratic leaders were urging their members not to talk about impeachment. And now they're all openly and excitingly talking about how they're doing shadow impeachment hearings this year. So they'll be ready to impeach President Trump on January 3rd if they win the House. But I can't stress enough to your audience how vital it is that Republicans control the Senate, not only for potential Supreme Court nominations, other nominations for an important legislation, but also, Hugh, so we could swat away meritless and frivolous impeachment charges. If you recall, in the Biden administration, the House impeached Alejandro Mayorkas, the Secretary of Homeland Security. Chuck Schumer established the precedent the Senate could simply dismiss those articles of impeachment. So a Republican Senate is a bulwark against a 24-hour impeachment versus a 24-month impeachment trial.
1: Well said. And I didn't know about that precedent. 1 minute, Senator. Schatz's comments, do they increase the likelihood of reconciliation 3.0 out of fear that Democrats will simply not fund the Department of War? They won't give anything to the Pentagon?
0: Probably so, Hugh. I'm open to getting our military the funds it needs in any way. If we can find Democrats who want to cooperate with us on a traditional appropriations bill that would also probably include some disaster relief for our farmers and other parts of the country that have faced natural disasters, I'd be fine with that. If they dig in their heels and say they're not going to fund our military, even though one of their main critiques, Hugh, is that we've wasted our munitions, but they're not going to vote to replenish it, then I would be open to using the reconciliation process to fund our military as well. Our troops need these funds, though.
1: Senator Tom Cotton, always good to talk to you. Thank you for your regular appointment. I appreciate it. Don't go anywhere, America. I'll be right back on the Hugh Hewitt Show.
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0: News. I'm Keith Peters in Washington. British Prime Minister Keir Starmer has announced his resignation, forced out by his party after losing voter support. He will remain as caretaker until Labour chooses a new leader. Former Manchester Mayor Andy Burnham confirmed on social media that he will put himself forward to succeed Starmer. Vice President J.D. Vance says his lengthy talks with senior Iranian officials in Switzerland created a good foundation for a final deal to end the Iran war. Vance made the comment Monday after initial talks with Iran's parliamentary speaker. Vance and U.S. officials claimed progress on multiple fronts. On Wall Street, the Dow by 148 points, the NASDAQ dropped 351, the S&P 500 declined 27. More details at srnnews.com.
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10: Welcome
9: Answer.
10: Welcome back, America. I'm Hugh Hewitt. President Trump talking in the Oval Office minutes ago. First question is to do with the straight cut number 11.
11: We're doing very well with respect to the Hormuz Strait. We took in more oil yesterday than has ever gone through the Strait. You probably see that we have an oil gusher. The Strait is totally open. You know that. And we're negotiating. We'll see how that all goes. But We have two things. We have an open strait, and we have a country that will never have a nuclear weapon. Will never, ever have a nuclear weapon.
10: So the president went on, talked about the money for food deal that is out there, cut number 12.
12: Make sure that the Iranians won't use profits from oil sales to rebuild their military.
11: Well, they're not supposed to be doing that, so we'll see. But they're supposed to use money to buy food for their people, because right now their people are very hungry. And they're buying it exclusively from us. Corn, soybeans. It should be a lot of money. I hope it's a lot of money.
13: If the war with Iran could cause a worldwide depression, as you noted, Mr. President, are you willing to risk economic catastrophe? And
10: okay, what a dummy. Cut number 13 is about Bibi.
11: Here's another beauty. What's this one?
14: Well,
11: here's a real beauty.
14: Early today, the Israeli Prime Minister Benjamin Netanyahu said his forces are not leaving Lebanon. That is a sticking point.
11: Who did he tell that to you?
14: He said it publicly in Israel.
11: Well, we're going to take a look at it.
14: Well, what would you do to make sure that he doesn't...
11: Well, I'm not going to tell you what I'm going to do, but it gets solved. I'm a problem solver. I get problems solved real fast, including with Bibi. Go ahead.
15: Thank you, Mr. President.
10: Then he talked about leverage that he has over Iran, cut number 14.
11: Live up to their agreement, or if they're not behaving, I will do what I have to do.
13: Does that give them leverage over you, Mr. President?
11: Say it.
13: Does that give them leverage, the Iranians leverage over you?
11: Oh, you're so leverage. You know, their Navy is gone. Their Air Force is gone. Their leaders are all dead. Their whole country is a mess. Their economy is shot. The Times, the fake New York Times said, oh, it's about the same as it was 4 months ago. No. 4 months ago, they had a Navy, 159 ships to be exact. It's gone. The whole Navy's gone. Their 250 airplanes, all gone. Their anti-aircraft is gone. Their radar is gone. These guys love radar. Their radar is gone. Everything's gone. Their leaders are gone. Their whole country is gone. And the Times said, oh, they're about the same as they were 4 months ago. The reason the news is doing so badly, or let's put it another way, the reason that I won in a landslide, even though I got 92% negative press, all fake press, is because nobody believes the press.
10: Coming up, by the way, Victor Davis Hanson is going to talk with me about his brand new book, The Counter-Revolution. A lot of it has to do with the fact that Trump has the right enemies, and the president's major enemies are in legacy media, the left wing. One more cut from President Trump on more about the media. Cut number 15.
11: And their first level of leaders, gone. Their second level of leaders, gone. Their third level of leaders, you have to hear the conversations. Who wants to be president? Well, I don't want it. Nobody wants to be president. And then we have to read that they're doing well. They're doing so badly. In the meantime, we're setting records. We have the strongest economy we've ever had. We have $18 to $19 trillion being poured into our country. We're building factories all over the place. We have more people working today than at any time in the history of our country at higher salaries. So when you ask a question like that, it's so stupid.
13: Mr. President,
10: when you go in to talk to the President of the United States, be prepared with good questions, not stupid questions. I want to play Vice President Vance at Lake Lucerne this morning, cut number 7.
16: I want to say one last thing. I've seen some misreporting about frozen or unfrozen Iranian assets. One of the other things that we wanted to do, and, you know, wasn't as high of a priority for us for obvious reasons, but we wanted to make sure that we set up a process where if we ever unfreeze Iranian assets, we can ensure that that money, that Iranian money, goes to help the people of Iran and not to fund terrorism. So Jared Kushner actually came up with a very interesting solution with the Qataris, where basically, again, if there is any frozen Iranian assets that are unfrozen, then we have approval over that process. The Qataris have approval over that process. And then the money would actually go to buy American soy, American corn, and American wheat for the benefit of the Iranian people. And as much as I see some of the press misreporting on this, and of course, you know, buttressed by what the Iranians are saying, or not all Iranians, I want to be clear, there are a lot of Iranians who are telling the truth about what happened yesterday, but you see some social media reporting that gets this wrong. But fundamentally, what Jared and the Qataris and the entire team here in Bergenstock accomplished is, to me, a classic Trump deal. where if Iranian assets are ever unfrozen, they're going to go to make American farmers richer and to feed the Iranian people.
10: All right. That may or may not happen. I just don't think there's going to be a deal because they're crazy lunatics. Don't go anywhere, America. Selena Zito is next on The Hugh Hewitt Show.
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10: Welcome back, America. I'm Hugh Hewitt, joined now by America's columnist, Selina Zita. Selina is, of course, President Trump's favorite columnist. She's also a Yinzer. She lives in Pittsburgh. Selina, here's the question. On Friday night's special report, my winner of the week was a German World Cup tourist by the name of Freddie LA7. And Freddie is currently in Toronto. He's been through the American South. Everyone adopted him. Earlier today, about an hour ago, he posted, "This is our plan for the coming days." He's in Toronto. "The next game we'll attend is Germany's round of 32 match in Boston on the 29th. Since we have 7 days to get there, we decided not to take the direct route and instead make a huge detour through Michigan, Ohio, Pennsylvania, and a few other states. Any recommendations for places or cities to visit along the way are welcome." Now, if you look at his map on X, he's going to drive the PA Turnpike. So I don't know if he's going to make it to Boston. That's not really built. That's not an Autobahn, right? Should he stop at Breezewood? What should he do?
2: Yeah, if I remember correctly, we were both stuck on the Pennsylvania Turnpike during a wild winter storm a couple of years ago.
10: Yes, we were.
2: Actually, I would take US 30. I wouldn't take the Turnpike. And yes, I'd definitely stop in Pittsburgh. I would have him go to the Fort Pitt Museum, where the triangle is, where the fountain is, where the blockhouse still stands, and where our country began during the French and Indian War. He would have great views of Acushnet Stadium and PNC Park. But then I'd take him to my German club, the Teutonia Manicure Club, which has been there since before the Civil War. It predates the Civil War. And then I would take him on to maybe, if he's staying in Pittsburgh another day, definitely go see, I would take him to a steel mill. I would take him to the Robotics Center at Carnegie Mellon University. Then I would go directly out towards Somerset. You know, stop at Flight 93, the national park there, where 25 years ago the country was attacked by terrorists. I would then go on to Bedford Springs. I would definitely stay in Bedford Springs. It's one of the oldest hotels in the entire country. 17 U.S. presidents have stayed there, including George Washington. And then I would go, I know he then has to head up towards Connecticut, so I would go to Scranton, where Big Boy is literally right there in the rail yard.
10: Well, I want him to go to the Rock and Roll Hall of Fame, and I want him to go stop and warn at the hot dog shop and Sunrise Pizza. But if he's going that way, is there any place to eat in Pittsburgh? I'm not aware of any good places to eat there.
2: Oh, there's a ton of good places. I mean, obviously at my German club, where we have a German chef, but there is also some great Italian restaurants like Giasole, which is in Shadyside, or Alla Familia, which is in Beltsuber. These are really great restaurants, locally owned, owned by immigrants that came to this country. So, you know, there's a lot of great food.
10: I had bet that you were going to take him to a Pirates game and hope that your phenom pitcher, who stopped by the Little League field the other night, would be throwing that night. What's that kid's name?
2: Skeens. Paul Skeens, Cy Young Award winner. Might win it again this year. He's incredible. The work that the American team did in the World Baseball Classic was just sort of part of that whole event of celebration together that began with the men's and women's hockey team, then went into the World Baseball Classic, and now with the World Cup. It's really been a great year to celebrate American exceptionalism.
10: Freddie, you ought to follow Selina and talk to her on X about where to go. Now, Selina, I want to follow up on the video you posted yesterday. I think it was of your dad and your brothers going fishing for 70 years in a row on Father's Day. Is that what I take away from that?
2: Well, they're always there, and this day changes every year. The opening day of smallmouth bass fishing in Ontario. And they've been going to the cabin since 1949. And my dad has been waving. If you look at the video, it's awesome. It's my dad waving to my mom, who's standing on the dock. They have been sweethearts since they were 16, married since 21. But the really interesting thing is is that 10 days ago, my dad had suffered a heart attack. Within 24 hours, he had two stents put in. And within 10 days, he drove 10 hours to Buckhorn, Ontario to go fishing with the family, as he has done since he went with his immigrant father in 1949.
10: That is a fabulous Father's Day story and a salute to American medicine. And I hope Freddie hears this or somebody tells him to send you a DM and connect with Selena Zito. Let her take you out to the memorial. That's the best idea. That's really the very best idea. But try and keep him away from the Steelers fans and just don't let him. Yeah. Kidnapping is not what we want to have happen. And you can't go. What's the nasty part of town? There's a sketchy part of Pittsburgh. What's it called?
2: I never heard of this place.
10: Oh, you are such a homer. You are such a homer.
2: A terrible towel if I meet him.
10: Okay, it is absolutely a must not go to. And in Ohio, you know Northern Ohio as well, I think in Youngstown there's not much to see, right? But Cleveland, he could pick up some stuff. How about Michigan?
2: Cleveland is great. Michigan is great. Youngstown is always great. I mean, I would go and eat at the MVR for sure. Play bocce with the Cassisi family. Like, they would have a blast in Youngstown. I'd also go to the Butler Museum in Youngstown, which is amazing.
10: He's not a museum. He's looking for big and bold. Did you see the Englishman post about going into Yosemite?
2: No, I missed that.
10: Oh, I've reposted it. And I think Freddie went to Niagara Falls. Did you see that one?
2: I did see he went to Niagara Falls. That is a place that we stop every year going back and forth from the cottage. And it is a place that I'm always filled with wonder. I mean, Niagara Falls, the town, is a kitschy. Niagara-on-the-Lake is perfectly preserved 19th century. It's absolutely beautiful. Niagara Falls, the city, is kind of funky.
10: I think you should go to Breezewood. We got 30 seconds. Yay or nay on Breezewood?
2: Yeah, definitely in Breezewood. Although it's changing. They're diverting, they're taking that diversion off, and there's going to be direct access. So the little, small, unincorporated farm town of Breezewood, which only has 192 people living in it, is probably going to go back to its inception.
10: Oh, that's too bad, because it used to be the must-stop place for travelers between Ohio and D.C. with a million terrible hotels and every fast food joint in America. Selena Zito, always good to talk to you. Follow her on X at Zito, Selena, and Freddie. If you're listening, get in touch with her. She is the perfect guide. Stay tuned, America.
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10: If you're like me and the Fetching Mrs. Hewitt, we love these Europeans who are lost in America doing World Cup stuff. Here's one she sent me right before the show of an Englishman who wandered into Yosemite.
6: Welcome to Yosemite National Park. This place is paradise. I have never seen anything before like this in my life. Have we just stumbled across a new mystic land, a new universe? That's what it feels like. That's what it actually feels like. Shauna's been so
10: amazing. All right, so I want to say, they're all over the web. We love them. We love them. In fact, I was asked on Special Report on Friday night for winners and losers, and this is what I said, cut number three.
7: Are you winner and loser?
10: My winner is Freddie LA7, a German World Cup tourist who's been adopted by the entire southern United States and has had the time of his life as he experiences the wonderful southern hospitality from Louisiana to Texas and Oklahoma. He's having a grand old time, one of tens of thousands of Europeans who are loving America. The loser, though, is the design of the Global War on Terror memorial, which was released earlier this week. To absolute boos and hisses, and the opposition being led by Global War of Terror veteran Senator Jim Banks of Indiana. I don't think this will ever get built. I don't want it to ever be built. So that was, I like my winner, Freddie LA7. He's up in Canada now. I hope he comes back down. I think Bud Light should try and make him their brand spokesman in an attempt to rehab their brand. Let me remind you of my brand, which is Relief Factor. Got my 5 miles in today, took it in hour number one. I'll take it in hour three after I talk to BDH. But I want to remind you that Relief Factor just works. Just works. Gets rid of the minor aches and pains that accompany exercise and aging. And you got to keep moving. You got to move a lot. The older you get, the further you got to go. Even if you slow down. I think I told you this already. I was passed. I was lapped by my neighbors and a middle-aged guy and his son. So I don't feel bad about that. But they had their dog, and they went by me, and they went by me a second time. And that's okay, because you just got to keep moving. I don't have any aches and pains, although my shoulder's still a mess, and it's got nothing to do with aches and pains or inflammation. It's a tear of some sort, and we're working on it with a PT. But in the meantime, Relief Factor keeps everything else feeling great. 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It's a little salute to our 250th. All you have to do is remember 1-800, the number 4, and the word relief, 1-800-4-RELIEF, ask for the starter pack, $17.76, or head on over to their wonderful website, relieffactor.com, relieffactor.com. Then come back here, because coming up, the one and the only Victor Davis Hanson on his brand new book, The Counter-Revolution, The Fall and Rise of Donald Trump and the MAGA Movement. Nobody quite like BDH, and he gave us a health scare earlier. Well, actually, late last year. But he's back, and he's the same old BDH. So don't go anywhere. Stay tuned to the Salem News Channel, the Salem Radio Network, and all of our great affiliates. I'll be right back.
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9: News this hour from Town Hall. I'm Keith Peters in Washington. Speaking with reporters before leaving Switzerland, Vice President J.D. Vance says technical negotiations on ending the war between the U.S. and Iran continue.
12: We left a lot of our team. The Iranians left a lot of their team at the resort there to keep on working at. So all in all, a very productive 36 hours. We're going to have to keep working.
9: Vance says he's far more interested in Iran's actions than its words.
12: My point is not that I trust or distrust anybody. My point is that I trust actions. And what the president has asked us to do is verify what they're doing, focus less on what they're saying.
9: The use of a federal voter database to check citizenship has been blocked.
14: A federal judge ruled that a revamped federal tool known as SAVE that some state election officials use to identify illegally registered non-citizen voters is unlawful and cannot be used. The district court judge sided with advocacy groups that argued that recent upgrades to the program grouped Americans' sensitive personal data in a way that could result in voters being wrongly purged from voter rolls, particularly naturalized citizens. Some election officials raised concerns about the program's accuracy and security. I'm Lisa Dwyer.
9: The Senate passed a bipartisan housing bill on Monday that aims to reduce federal regulations and expand local control, one of the most sweeping efforts in recent decades to increase supply and bring down prices. The bill, which passed 85-5 and now heads to the House, has been the focus of intense negotiations in recent weeks as lawmakers in both parties try to address housing costs in an election year. On Wall Street, the Dow by 148 points, more at townhall.com.
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9: There's been another close call involving a couple of passenger jets.
28: An aviation expert says a Delta Airlines jet was roughly 300 feet from an American Airlines plane at Boston's airport, forcing the Delta aircraft to abort its landing. The FAA is investigating Saturday's incident. Former Boeing safety engineer Todd Curtis estimated the distance between the jetliners using Flight Radar 24, a website that tracks flights. Curtis calls it a significant incident. Near misses and runway incursions at airports will be the subject this week of a congressional hearing. Rich Thomason, Washington.
9: A federal judge has blocked an attempt by the Trump administration to subpoena Minnesota Governor Tim Walz and other state officials, calling it an effort to, quote, harass and retaliate against them, unquote. News and analysis at townhall.com. From Washington, I'm Keith Peters. A concertgoer died suddenly at Madison Square Garden Saturday night. More on this story from correspondent Julie Walker reporting from New York City.
11: A 51-year-old man fell to his death during the rock band Goose's concert at Madison Square Garden Saturday night. The New York City Police Department says officers responding to a 911 call just before 10 p.m. found the man unconscious and unresponsive with injuries indicating a fall from an elevated position. They say he was in section 300, which is at the top of the garden with his wife, but would not give details on the height of the fall. They also say the incident is not being looked at as a crime. In a statement, Goose said it was deeply saddened and heartbroken to learn of the tragic event that occurred. Julie Walker, New York.
9: More on these stories available at townhall.com. From Washington, I'm Keith Peters.
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10: Morning, glory, and evening, grace, America. Welcome to Hour 3 of today's Hugh Hewitt Show. Promised earlier, if you heard Victor Davis Hanson in Hour 2, he's back for most of this hour. His brand new book is The Counter-Revolution, and I want to dive into it. It's the first of what I hope are two interviews. First half in the conclusion today, second half as we get closer to pub date on September 11th. But go and pre-order it right now at Amazon or Barnes & Noble or anywhere so you get it on the first day that it's available. Victor, fabulous book. I don't think anyone else can write quite as clearly about Trump as you do, because President Trump is an enigma wrapped inside controversy, wrapped inside a crazy Democratic Party, and you peel off all those levels. But I want to start with, where does he rank in terms of the but-for people? And the but-for people are people but for whom we would not have the America that we have in 2025. So, you know, it's like Lincoln, and a counterexample would be Justice Taney or General Grant or George Marshall. People but for whom their existence, we would not be here today. How does Trump rate among our greats?
15: Well, I think he's easily in the top 10. If he had not been elected in 2016 and then again 2024, I don't think we'd have a border. I think instead of 53 million foreign-born today, 16% of our population, we would have 60 or 70 million. They were letting in, as you know, 10,000 a day under Biden. That was unsustainable, and 500,000 criminals. He stopped that. He didn't just reduce it. He stopped it. And the other thing that's really fascinating, this time around, he didn't treat symptoms. He said there's a deeper pathology in this country, and I only have 4 years, but I'm not just going to attack the media. I'm going to defund PBS, if I can, and NPR, and I'm going to sue people. He didn't just say, I'm going to try to pump more. I'm going to go after the new Green Deal, the subsidies, the solar, the wind, make it market-orientated, but I'm going to make us the largest producer of gas and oil in the history of civilization. He didn't just say that, you know what, the universities are unfair, I'm going to talk to them and yell at them. He said, I'm going to look at how they overcharge on government grants. I'm going to look at their tax-free endowment income. I'm going to look at their violations of the Civil Rights Act. I'm going to look at their violations of the Bill of Rights. And he really put the fear of God into them. So I could go on, but this is different. He's looking at symptomology to end this projective project. And I didn't think that any president would try that, but he did. It's much different than everybody's. I can't figure it out. They're all saying the first administration was much more sober and judicious. That was only because it wasn't as ambitious as this one. He's trying to change the very system and repeal, you know, almost 100 years of progressivism.
10: And he's succeeding because he's radicalized the Democrats, and we'll come back to that. But I want to let people hear your words from page 35. This is Victor Davis Hanson in The Counter-Revolution. Trump's reemergence after four long years of political exile marked the most dramatic political comeback in American presidential history. His climb from the abyss to the summit proved far more stunning than once defeated Andrew Jackson's defiant 1828 victory. It was more unlikely than the return of Grover Cleveland to the presidency in 1892. Neither Harry Truman's shocking 1948 upset nor Richard Nixon's 1968 resurrection was as improbable as Trump's political rebirth. It is perhaps comparable only to the remarkable return from the wilderness as prime minister in the darkest moments of 1940 by Winston Churchill, a statesman for decades deemed too erratic and too self-absorbed to ever lead Great Britain. Now, I read there an objective assessment of his political arc. That's got nothing to do with his policies or his values or what you think of his character, and we'll get to that. But objectively, I don't think anyone can argue with that, can they?
15: I don't think so. I mean, I don't think anybody could have. I went back and looked at the polls, after January 6th. Ron DeSantis at one point was ahead by 30 points. And then there were people that were his closest advisors, people who had worked for him, had turned on him. Mitch McConnell said, I'm so happy that this SOB hung himself. He didn't have support, and he was, you know, he was in his mid to late 70s, and yet he not only fought five civil and criminal courtroom dramas, but each time he turned them to his advantage. His polls went up when everybody was writing him off. I mean, it was, and that no one still to this day appreciates what he went through. I mean, on one day, just 3 days after he announced his candidacy in the White House, on the same day, Letitia James was there. We don't know why she was there. We do know Fannie Willis sent Nathan Wade to meet with the White House counsel that same day. That same day, Biden appointed Jack Smith as a special prosecutor. And that same day, Michael Colangelo resigned from number three after he'd come from Letitia James's circus back into Alvin Bragg. You had the whole thing planned in the White House just 3 days after he announced he was going to run again, and they all were for naught, basically. And everybody was saying he had no chance at all, and it was amazing how many people abandoned him and thought he was all through.
10: I thought he was done.
15: I've
10: written him off twice, Victor. I thought he was done after January 6th. I thought he was done after Hollywood Access. I still voted for him, but I waited till the very last day. But I called on him to get off the ticket. So I, too, I just like the conventional wisdom everywhere, just thought he was a dead man walking. And you isolate three things, which I want people to understand. Number one, he views serial setbacks or downfalls as transitory. Like he gets up every day and says, I'm a new man, I'm going to win today. He has confidence in second and third chances. Number two, his energy is physical. Energy is extraordinary.
15: Yes.
10: You quote one senior advisor, the boss doesn't sleep, so you try not to sleep. The pace is punishing. And then three, he's got a mastery of the technical new media. He understands how you communicate. Those three things are a powerful triangle.
15: They are, and he doesn't, I think most people, I know I fall in that category, when I'm criticized, I get did I do something wrong, how can I prove myself? His attitude is, we all do something wrong, so what? And I'm going to get more of it, more of it, but my basic view of the world, the basic way I operate is not going to change. So it's more of a, and he bulldozes, you can criticize it, but if you're encircled by enemies, that type of open defiance is very rare. And he's also got a brilliant way of looking at the media and turning a setback or an attack into an advantage. When Kamala Harris said he was lying, that she did work at McDonald's, all of a sudden he gets millions of dollars of free publicity by working at McDonald's in that one scene where the Indian American couple says, you know, he says, you know, we're nobody. He said, no, you're somebody. That was a moment that really shocked people. And then the garbage truck, Biden called him. I don't think anybody could perform like that and think up these stunts and fill these rallies in a way that he's a master. I've never seen Madison Square Garden. Everybody said it was a menagerie. When he walked in there with Dana White, Joe Rogan, Tulsi, RFK, it was almost as if it was every type of eccentric person, but each one with a constituency. And he had them all together and to a thunderous applause when he marched in.
10: He also had, as you said, the gift of unimpressive opponents. I've quoted you a couple of times this weekend when Democrats asked me about him. Victor Davis Hanson said he's lucky. He's got the gift of unimpressive opponents. They're maybe the most unimpressive three Democrats in a row: Clinton, Biden, Harris.
15: Yeah, I think so. And they're force multipliers because they hate him. They hate him so much that they don't expand. They don't expand their repertoire. They don't bring in advisors. They just think that if I double down and call him a fascist and say he's a rapist and say he's a criminal, if I do it enough, that he's going to crack or his supporters are going to turn on him. And it has the exact opposite effect on every instance. And he does that. He talked about running as the third candidate for years, but he did something that was very wise that other third candidates didn't. He never challenged an incumbent Republican president, and he waited until there was no incumbent Republican on the ticket in 2016, and then he knew that there was no incumbent Democrat on the ticket. So it was a wide-open race with Hillary. That was his moment, and he took it. And then, more importantly, in 2024, he was not afraid of, she's the first woman, Kamala Harris, she's of mixed non-white ancestry, she's DEI armor plated, he didn't care, he took her on as anybody else, and she was probably I think you're right. I think I said she was the most inept candidate anyone's ever faced.
10: And hopefully she's back again for whomever our nominee is. Victor Davis Hanson coming right back after the break. The book is The Counter-Revolution. It's available for pre-order right now, and you ought to go and pre-order it. We're going to go to his The Endless Array of Anti-Trumpers, which Victor covers at great length in The Counter-Revolution. Stay tuned. We hold these truths to be self-evident. Most Americans know these words, but have you ever read the entire Declaration of Independence? Maybe you have. What about your children, your friends, and your neighbors? This July 4th, Americans for Prosperity is encouraging Americans everywhere to do exactly that through the Declaration Project. 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
10: Welcome back.

0: what hatred or venom drove him to think that he could be the National Security Advisor of the United States in classified meetings and then transcribe conversations or discussions and mail them to his wife and daughter and get away with it. He was rebuked in 2020 during the campaign when they tried to stop the publication of that memoir, and the federal judge lectured him and said, we can't stop the book, it's out, but you're going to be in big trouble if you continue. And he was. And, you know, Bill Kristol made a lifetime of trying to explain the conservative cause along with George Will. But what happened to Bill Kristol? All he had to do was say that I principally disagree with Donald Trump, but he just endorsed Mondani, a socialist communist, that so much hatred he had. George Will was one of the finest conservative stylists and essayists, but each column again and again and again and again was on the same topic. You know, the other day, some of the people on the right were complaining, and they said, well, Trump is being run by neocons. He's being run by pro-Israel. And the idea was that there's some Jewish cabal, and these neocons are going to get us. And I thought to myself, well, who are the supposed Jewish neocons? Max Boot, Elliot Cohen, Mona Charon, Bill Kristol, you name it, they're all on the left. They're not, they're all apostates. They're not running anything in Trump's cabinet. So all of the people that we grew up with as voices of the conservative movement, almost all of the luminaries completely lost it. And I think it tells us a lot about what their view of themselves were. They really did sincerely believe in 2015. If they wrote an essay and said, that's it, you can't vote for this person, or they were on, you know, an ABC or even a Fox discussion and they said, he's toxic, people were going to listen to him. They couldn't be like Charles Krauthammer, who disagreed with Trump and did not like him, but was wise enough not to go to that extreme and understood that just because his methodologies are offensive or you disagree with him adamantly on one or two issues, that he was preferable to the hard left candidate. That was the people who
1: many of the never Trumpers, like our friends at National Review, Rich Lowry and others,
0: yes,
1: our friends at Commentary, they have come back from that position. And
0: they have.
1: And Elliot Cohen the other day did a podcast with Aaron McLean in the School of War, and when he admitted that he had gone overboard in 2015 and that he's older now and wiser now, and now he's just going to assess development by development, which is prudent. But I want to go back to the why. You wrote about what were the never-Trumpers' motive for opposing Trump, a candidate with agenda that in roughly four-fifths of its policies matched their lifelong beliefs. You have a lot of answers, but before I read it, I thought, mostly, they were disintermediated from their influence. Their ambitions were dashed. Now, some of it was purely about money, and some of it, as you note, is the aesthetic. They simply could not reconcile themselves to the aesthetic of the guy from Queens with the gold and the Trump Tower, big, bold, brash, loud, golf courses all over the world, that sort of thing. But they were not that. I really think they were disintermediated, so they couldn't come back. They went overboard. They went over the cliff.
0: Yeah, they did, and they misjudged their influence. And more importantly, they put too high a premium on resumes, curriculum vitae, Washington experience, being an insider, rhetorical skills. And they didn't understand that somebody who survived in New York, sometimes by skin of his teeth, who had to deal with dubious unions, crooked politicians, green fanatics, hyper-regulators, the DEI industry, and out of that milieu could build anything and build it. That required a set of skill sets that they were not appreciative of. They didn't understand that. They didn't understand it at all.
1: Well, they didn't see things like Charlie Kirk either. And I appreciate,
0: yes,
1: as a former colleague of Charlie, that you write, the legacy media never appreciated that the new student conservative activism on campus was really a protest movement directed at the paralytic left-wing establishment. I think of the frat boys who are out there defending the flag on various campuses like UNC, et cetera, and they were doing basic patriotic standard college

0: kids' stuff. But the left had so entrenched itself and combined with the never-Trumper, they were unaware of politics. They were so wrapped up in their hatred of Trump that they were unaware of stuff.
1: They weren't. They didn't. Charlie Kirk was an authentic political genius in the sense that he knew that it was a natural tendency of youth to rebel. And he took that rebelliousness and redefined who they were rebelling against. He said it's not a bunch of old white corporate people of the 60s that are running things. It's a insidious left-wing corporate academic K through 12, the media, popular entertainment, sports. These people are running it. And if you want to rebel against the establishment, that's the establishment. And they are the ones that are making it very hard to pay back your loans or to buy a home or to get married at 23. And that was a very powerful, it seems a simplistic message, but that had a lot of insight that people had not appreciated. He created revolution, counter-revolutionaries that were young, and out of that they could be young and hip and cool by rebelling against the establishment, which is, as we all know, is left wing, but he really articulated that in a very clever way.
0: So, Victor, you and I are old guys, and that was quite a blow to lose someone of that talent. Are you an optimist that others will step up to carry that forward? There's Cotton, there's Vance, there are a bunch of 40-somethings, but what about the 20-somethings?
1: I don't know much about the 20th. The somethings, but the people between 40 and 60s that you talked about, they're much more impressive. We have a much bigger field than the Democrats. If you look at their people at that age, whether it's Tallarico or Plattner or El Saeed that are running or the Squad or AOC, they're not going to appeal to 51% of the people. So I'm very confident that what used to be the Young Turks of the Republican Party have matured, and they're really good. But I hope somebody can stand up and take. We've had a lot of blows. We lost Rush. Dennis Prager's been paralyzed, and Charlie Kirk. Those people are. And then we had some people who were apostates and defected over to the hard right, anti-Semitic right, and that was a blow too.
0: But we do have the Daily Wire, and we have some great podcasters, and we've got some amazing new platforms like the Salem News Channel. I'll be right back with Victor Davis Hanson, and we'll talk some more about what Trump did to the Democrats, because that's a story, too. Stay tuned.
2: With SRN News, I'm Jason Walker. Vice President J.D. Vance says talks with Iranian officials created a good foundation for a final deal to end the war. He says progress on several fronts, including the establishment of measures to ensure the Strait of Hormuz stays open and that a ceasefire holds in the fighting between Israel and Hezbollah militants. The Senate approving a bipartisan housing bill. It aims to bring down home prices and increase supply. The vote was 85-5 Monday and represents one of the most sweeping efforts in recent decades to reduce federal regulations for housing and expand local control. President Trump says work is beginning immediately to fix the Lincoln Memorial reflecting pool, which turned green with algae and saw a new coat of paint peel just days after workers had completed it. SRN News.
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9: I got to admit, I've been somewhat disappointed with the ongoing lack of national pride as we move further into America's 250th birthday, and now we're starting to figure out why. First off, we know that Democrats don't have any national pride. In fact, they never have American flags at any of their events, and all we hear from their rhetoric, even from elected officials, is how authoritarian, fascist, and Nazi-like our nation is right now. And that's really just because they're not the ones in power. But outside of that rhetoric, for the average American, what's the American pride mindset look like? Well, there is apparently a new term on why people have no pride nowadays. According to studyfinds.org, they say that individuals that find their nation as exceptional or even perhaps the greatest nation on the face of the earth are now considered national narcissists.
5: What?
9: According to the report, they say that young individuals that strongly believe their nation was secretly great also report higher stress over time. And it's because of the ongoing battle trying to convince everyone about how great the country really is. And I guess with that, call me a national narcissist.
10: 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Town Hall tells the stories the corporate press buries. From President Trump to Capitol Hill. 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
0: Welcome back, America. I'm Hugh Hewitt. Victor, this is a rather short segment, 6 minutes, but I want to go to your chapter three where you talk about the new Jacobin Democrats. And people don't know what Jacobins are. They're French revolutionaries who sat on the far left and were murderers. They were killers. And one of Trump's achievements is he drove the Democrats insane. I think that's a short way of summarizing chapter three. They're nuts now. And tomorrow night in New York, they're going to elect four more DSA candidates who are anti-American, anti-Israel, anti-Semitic, left-wing socialist extremists. Do you think the Democrats recover from this?
1: I'm not sure. I mean, they did after McGovern, but it took them Bill Clinton. And it can take a decade. Jimmy Carter was just a parenthesis. They didn't really recover for a long, long time until they got Clinton and they went back to the center. These people are year zero people. I mean, the Jacobins renamed the days of the week, the months, etc., year zero. But these people tried to do this, you know, the 1619 project, a new yep. foundational date. They changed the vocabulary. I don't even know what Latinx means. I live in a community 95% Hispanic. Nobody knows what it means. They were changing the name. They tore down statues. Earl Warren's name disappeared from Bolt Hall. I mean, I walked to my office one day and I said, where is Junipero Serra Circle, where the tower? They said, it doesn't exist. I said, it does. It's been here since I was a student here. No, they renamed it. He whipped indigenous people when he was a priest. So they were trying to remake every aspect of American life, and whether it was the professional sports take a knee, or it was it was kind of a continuance of Me Too, and it was really a scary time, you know, and Donald Trump stopped it.
0: Well, now they've gone to violence, Victor.
1: Thermidor, yeah, they have.
0: They've gone to violence.
1: They've continued to do it.
0: There's a plot to attack the White House during the UFC event, and that's just the most recent, the killing of Brian, the healthcare executive in New York, Luigi Mangione, all that stuff. We're back to the late 60s, early 70s. You think it's gone that far?
1: I think it has, and you know, Trump says things that sound extreme, like when he talks about illegal aliens. An illegal alien was reportedly one of the architects of this latest effort to kill Trump. And when you read about it, it was almost macabre. They were going to cause panic at the event and then use snipers to pick people off in a predetermined trajectory. These people are very dangerous, and they are self-defeating, though. When you see the types of anti-ICE, when you get a lot of elderly, prosperous, upscale elites, and they're waving plastic phalluses at working-class Mexican-American people who are in ICE, which is 40% Mexican-American, and they're trying to protect their communities from illegal aliens, and they suffer from gangs and overcrowded social services and accepting. And then you have these very privileged white people that are elderly from the 60s, and they're very gross and obscene, and they're attacking the middle classes in ICE. It really was. They don't understand how they appeal to most people. They really turn people off.
0: And I hope they keep going. You also conclude in that chapter, Trump's MAGA conservative agenda was far more revolutionary than even Reagan's, and it terrified Democrats even more. I don't think that's ended, and I'm not sure that the Republican Party. We'll talk about that next segment. I don't think anyone's backing away from that agenda, with the exception of perhaps tariffs, which I still continue to hate. What do you think about the agenda, Victor?
1: Well, I think he's like an eagle. He surveys the landscape, and he has a certain predetermined agenda, but then he says, "What does this issue, a 70-30, 60-40, 80? Yes, the border. Is this DEI? Yes. Is this transgender issue? Yes." And when he lops onto it, people think he's provocative or extremist, but he knows in advance that the people are with him on that particular issue. And he doesn't get into the other things as much as that conservatives might like abortion, for example. I mean, he's against up to the moment of birth and all of that, which, as he should be, but he knows where the money is as far as these issues. And that's why one of the reasons he's been very successful with this counter-revolution.
0: I will be right back with one more segment with Victor in part one of what will be a two-part interview. We'll have him back before the book drops. The counter-revolution can be pre-ordered, though. It's at Amazon right now. And I can tell you right now that you will be very satisfied. You'll have a lot of answers to the question, but when we come back, what did Donald Trump do to the Republican Party? Because we've talked about what he did to the Democrats, what he did to the agenda, what he did for the country. But what did he do to the GOP? We'll talk about it after the break. Don't go anywhere. Victor Davis Hanson. We'll be right back.
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0: Brad Thor is back with Choke Point, his latest Scott Harvath thriller, and this one feels ripped from today's headlines. While America is watching Taiwan, China makes a move no one sees coming. Bombings in Thailand leave scores of Americans dead, and Harvath is set loose to find the killers. 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Once you start, you won't be able to put it down.
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7: Welcome back, America. I'm Hugh Hewitt. Victor Davis Hanson's here for the final segment of this interview about his brand new book, The Counter Revolution, which you can pre-order at Amazon. Victor, I wanted to focus in on the GOP. I've been a Republican my whole life. My first campaign was in 1974. I worked for Jerry Ford in 1976. I am an establishment Republican. I'm from the Midwest. It's just classic Bob Taft and Jerry Ford Republicanism, and it's usually quiet and it's polite. Donald Trump is nothing like that. But you note that he's been in charge of the party for 10 years, but even 5 years before he came along, the Tea Party blew up and sort of plowed the field for him in which to plant. Now, he's been in charge of the GOP off and on for 10 years. What's he done to it, in your view?
8: Well, he took the idea of class, and he got rid of race and he substituted it with class. His one of his messages was, if you're a Hispanic electrician or you're a black truck driver or you're a white assembly worker, you have more in common with each other and us than each one of you do with the people on The View, for example, or Barack Obama. And he got, you know, variously, perhaps 25 or 26% of the black male vote. He probably got 51% of Hispanics, 58% of Hispanic men. And that was seems impossible for the Republican. We had fine candidates. The two Bushes were fine people. John McCain was a fine man. Mitt Romney. But they were all easily caricatured as an out-of-touch aristocracy. And it should have been applicable to Donald Trump. He was a billionaire. He was privileged. He grew up with wealth. But there was something about the way he felt comfortable with the working classes. And therefore he said, we're not going to touch Social Security. I think he might have wanted to reform it, would have been wise. But he wasn't afraid of the tariff issue. He talked about jobs, foreign investment. If you come over to a country, you have to hire America. And that really resonated. And so the Democrats were the Republicans had lost 10 to 15 million white males that were not participating or they had voted for Obama. And Trump won them back. And so that was a startling achievement for a Republican to get the Hispanic vote or get 20% more Asian votes or even get any of the black vote to the degree that he did, and that was all because he was trying to create a class solidarity. But he didn't do it with class warfare. It was just that we're going to emphasize the middle classes with energy development and get, you know, and that's why he was so paranoid about the price of gas. All of us in California said, why is the country panicking? We've been paying $6 for a long time. But his point of view was, I know my supporters and I know they can't function on $5 a gallon gas. And I'm going to get it down, and that drives him more than anything, to solidify the middle class, he brings them together in an ecumenical fashion.
7: Can he hold it? And this is a bigger question than just the middle class. When you throw the door open and you say, "Come in, I'm an opportunity guy. I want every boat to rise with a rising tide. I want to grow." Through that door came some anti-Semites, and this alarms me. In fact, we ought to be. The refuge, we being Republicans, ought to be the refuge of every supporter of Israel, Jewish and non-Jewish in America, because the Democratic Party is anti-Israel, anti-Semitic. We're not, except for a few dark corners of the party. Does he have to take that on directly? Or is that poison for the GOP?
8: Yeah, it is. I think both of us have lost a lot of friends over this issue.
7: Oh, yeah.
8: And I have. And it's a terrible thing because... It's anti-empirical. The only liberal, open, humane society, to tell you the truth, that's consensual is Israel. And it's been a wonderful ally. We wouldn't have been able to conduct the mission last June to take out the nuclear facilities if Israel hadn't have taken out the air defenses before it at great risk. So almost everything they say, the Jewish American community has been one of the greatest assets to America. But this idea that it's a dark cabal and they're running things, and the problem with the Jewish community is it's dissipating, it's intermarrying, it's secularizing. It's like the Greek American lobby, and it's not nearly as powerful as the new emerging Muslim community. So it doesn't have the power that is attributed to them. And I think I don't know how he has to speak up against it. And I think J.D. Vance, I like him, I respect him, I've met him, but I was disappointed that he took on Israel in the fashion he did because he mischaracterized so many things.
7: I hope he corrects. I want to close by talking about the end of your book, and I'm doing this out of order because I want people to know. You write that Trump wants America to be a colossus bestriding the world. So do I. Because we're a great and good nation. Do you think most Americans are comfortable with, or at least a majority of voters are comfortable with the idea of American colossus? I am.
8: I think the majority are. But even to, you know, paraphrase Pericles, in the heart of everybody, there's a desire to be preeminent. And even the left, they wanted to be preeminent in a different way with Obama. But what he has done, he has taken Silicon Valley and all of these entrepreneurs, Elon Musk or David Sachs or Mark Zuckerberg, and he said to them, I'm not going to get into politics with you, but I am going to protect you. I'm going to protect you from European censorship and antitrust laws, but you have to do one thing for us. You have to make America preeminent. Elon, you've got to have more satellites than all of the European continent together in 1 year. You know, we're going to be the top in AI. We're going to get the top in robotics. We're going to be the top in crypto. We're going to be the top in genetics. It's almost like the War Production Board of World War II and William Knudsen, Henry Kaiser, all of them were very anti-Roosevelt, but he was able to say, just suspend the politics and make us produce more and be greater than the Axis powers. And it's very exciting to see all of these young people that were left-wing are now frantically trying to make drones and hypersonic missiles and change the paradigm of weapons procurement. And it's very patriotic. I was very surprised at that. But it was Trump's idea that I don't care what your ideology is. I just want you now to use all of your expertise to beat the competition and to make us preeminent. And
7: last question, Victor, 30 seconds. I am not afraid of Caesarism. I really am not, because I think the Constitution is very strong. Do you agree or disagree with me?
8: I agree entirely. I was very worried. Caesarism will come not from the right, because the right traditionally has had a hostile view with the press, and the institutions have been left-wing, and they still are. It'll come from a suave, rhetorically speaking, left-wing people that the press will give it. And we saw a glimpse of that with Obama.
7: I think you're right, and I'm glad that glimpse is over. Victor Davis Hanson, again, so good to have you back. I look forward to talking to you in a couple of months about part two of my long interview on the counter-revolution. Available in bookstores soon at Amazon right now. Victor Davis Hanson can be followed at X at VD Hanson. And boy, it's great to have you back, Victor. Thank you so much. Go nowhere, America. I'll be right back to close today's program.
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7: 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I want to thank Harley and Adam and Generalissimo. 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
17: News this hour from Town Hall. I'm Jason Walker. Vice President J.D. Vance wrapping up talks with senior Iranian officials over ending the war.
18: Vance said the meeting created a good foundation for a long-term deal. He said the two sides agreed on a mechanism to keep the Strait of Hormuz open and work together on the ceasefire in Lebanon between Israel and Hezbollah. The vice president also suggested the U.S. could allow for the release of some frozen Iranian assets for purchases of American soy, corn, and wheat under U.S. and Qatari oversight. The talks follow a preliminary deal signed last week, but it remains uncertain whether that agreement will hold or help bring lasting peace to a Mideast region riven by conflict for decades.
17: That is correspondent Jamie Keaton reporting. On Capitol Hill, the Senate approving a bipartisan housing bill that aims to bring down home prices and increase supply. The vote, 85-5. Here's Bob Agnew.
19: The bill represents one of the most sweeping efforts in recent decades to reduce federal regulations for housing and increase local control. The legislation bans corporate investors from buying single-family homes. That's to ensure homes are available for families rather than large corporations. It also addresses concerns about investor-driven price inflation. After final approval this week, the bill goes on to President Trump, who has already signaled his support. Bob Agnew reporting.
17: Federal judge blocking an attempt by the Trump administration to subpoena Minnesota Governor Tim Walz and other state officials, calling it an effort to harass and retaliate against them. Walz, well, he's calling the ruling a victory for the rule of law and democracy. No surprise Monday, British Prime Minister Keir Starmer has announced his resignation, forced out by his party after losing voter support. He will remain as a caretaker until Labour chooses a new leader. More on these stories, townhall.com.
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17: Clive Davis, a music industry star maker, dead at 94.
20: Clive Davis, the music man behind Whitney Houston, has died. He was one of the industry's most powerful figures who rose from record company lawyer to launch or resurrect the careers of so many superstars besides Houston, like Aretha Franklin, Janis Joplin, Carlos Santana, and Alicia Keys. He was 94 when he died. The Brooklyn-born Davis didn't simply have an eye for new talent. He also knew how to keep veterans like Luther Vandross and Rod Stewart.
21: I've been alive forever.
20: Relevant decades after their first hit. I'm Julie Walker.
17: And former Federal Reserve Chair Alan Greenspan has died at the age of 100. Family says he died from complications of Parkinson's disease. Breaking news and analysis, townhall.com. Major heat waves still making life miserable for many in Europe.
22: France is facing a grueling and deadly heat wave with temperatures soaring above 104 degrees Fahrenheit.
23: It's been really, really hot. I wasn't expecting it to be so bad.
22: Tanya Casalicio from London. People tried to adapt in a country without widespread air conditioning, including schools, which were closed. There have been multiple drownings as people try to cool off in water with strong currents. The government is also warning parents to not leave children in hot cars after two young children, ages 2 and 4, were found dead in their family car. I'm Lisa Dwyer.
17: In Qatar, the energy minister there says an explosion has killed at least 13 people. Another 65 have been injured at a gas export terminal. That blast being described as an industrial accident. More on these stories, Town Hall.
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0: From the Liberty University studio in Memphis, Tennessee, it's Common Sense Conservative Commentary from Todd Starnes.
1: That's us. That's right. I love this American ride.
2: And hello, everybody. Welcome to the Todd Starnes Radio Show. Happy Monday to you, and welcome to all of our radio listeners. Westwood One has restored our satellite feed, and all is well with the world. So we're so happy to have you along with us for this hour of conversation. I want you to write down our telephone number. You will need this today, 901-260-5926. That's 901-260-5926. Well, America's big birthday celebration right around the corner, America's 250th. All sorts of celebrations underway. Our next guest has written a terrific book that you need to read called Miracles in American History, 32 Amazing Stories of Answered Prayers. Our next guest is a nationally known speaker, has written over 20 books, and speaks all over the country. He has a daily radio feature called American Minute. Dr. We're just honored to have with us William Federer. William, hope you're doing well today.
3: Hey, Todd. Great to be with you.
2: Well, congratulations on this exciting book. And I have to imagine what an appropriate time to be talking about miracles in American history.
3: Yeah, well, Teddy Roosevelt said, in no other place and at no other time has the experiment of government of the people, by the people, for the people, been tried on so vast a scale as here in our own country. So when you look at the span of world history, it's basically kings, Nimrod, Pharaoh, Caesar, Kaiser, Sultan, Tsar, and kings are glorified gang leaders, and it's all top-down rule by mandates. And ancient Israel was the first rule bottom up, that pre-King Saul period. And that was the inspiration for the Puritans and the Pilgrims who founded America. So America is an experiment of a polarity change in the flow of power. Instead of top-down, ruled by government mandates, it's bottom-up, ruled by we, the people.
2: I'm wondering, as you were putting together the collection of stories here, there are 32. Did you have a difficult time finding stories of answered prayers in American history?
3: Oh, there's so many of them. Squanto, here the Pilgrims are blown off course, land in Massachusetts. Half of them die the first winter, and they wouldn't have survived. But out of the woods comes an Indian speaking to them in perfect English. Squanto, he had been kidnapped, lived in England for a dozen years, is dropped off the winter before the Pilgrims land. And you can just imagine him walking out of the woods and going to these Pilgrims. Hi, you guys from England? Yeah, I used to live there. and he was able to teach him how to catch fish, trade with the Indians, catch beaver skins. And William Bradford says he was a special instrument sent of God for their good beyond their expectation. So this was an initial miracle in American history, but there's lots and lots more.
2: Give us some examples of a few more.
3: Well, the French and Indian War, George Washington is his general Edward Braddock is killed, and he takes command, and the 900 British die, and he gets back to Fort Cumberland, and he's writing a letter to his younger brother. He goes, you know, sort of like Mark Twain, stories of my death are exaggerated, but he says, by the all-powerful dispensations of Providence, I've been protected beyond all human probability. I've had 4 bullets through my coat, 2 horses shot out from under me, but escaped unhurt. And of course, if Washington would have died there, he wouldn't have been alive to lead us during the Revolution. But there's lots of stories during the Revolution, and if you want, I can share a couple of those.
2: Sure.
3: The Battle of Brooklyn Heights, it's the biggest battle of the Revolution, and it's the entire American army, and the British find a loyalist who leads the British troops through Jamaica Pass to attack Washington from behind. On August 27th, 1776, 3,000 Americans die, only 300 British. If we lose here, it's over because there's no second string. And Washington's pinned up against the water, and he wants to evacuate his troops. But it's obvious that the British would see. But his chief of intelligence, Major Ben Talmadge, says the next morning that a providential fog obscured both camps and allowed the entire American Army to evacuate. He says, those of us that remained in the trenches became very anxious for our own safety. And when the dawn appeared, there were several regiments still on duty. At this time, a very dense fog began to rise off the river and settle in a peculiar manner over both encampments. Well, Washington's on the last boat that leaves. The fog lifts. The British charge. No one's there. The war could have been over right then, but it didn't. And there's others, and even one like Benedict Arnold.
2: William Federer is joining us on our Patriot Mobile Newsmaker line today. The name of the new book, Miracles in American History, 32 Amazing Stories of Answered Prayer. You know, it's interesting, William, as we get ready to celebrate America's 250. It's just shocking to me that there are so many people that are standing up and opposing a lot of the celebrations. And I think their hatred of President Trump is clouding their patriotism, or maybe they just really don't like America.
3: Yeah, there's a globalist trend. One of the books I did on socialism, it's called Deconstruction, where you separate people from their past, get them into a neutral where they don't remember where they came from, and then you can brainwash them into the future you have planned for them. It's a sales technique. If I was a toothpaste salesman, the first thing I do is tell you a bunch of negative stuff about the toothpaste you're currently using. You're still brushing with that stuff. Ooh, you're repulsed by it. Now I have you in a neutral. You're open-minded. What are all the toothpaste out there? Then I give you my pitch for this brand new target control breast freshener. So that's what they do. They go into the classrooms and intentionally tell the kids bad things about the founders. They took land from Indians. They sold people into slavery. Forget the fact they gave you a country where you're in charge of your life and all of us together are in charge of the country. Forget that. They're all bad. And so the kids are now in a neutral. You say, hey, let's have a comparative religion class. Let's start with Islam. Oh, the semester ends. We didn't get around to Christianity. And then they give their push for LGBT, trans, socialism, Islamism, whatever. And Europe went through this. It went from a Judeo-Christian Europe to a secular French Revolution, free sex, anything goes. Now it's turning into a socialist Islamic Europe with Muhammad being the number one name for newborns. But when you look at the real history, America has this miraculous history of trusting God in times of crises, with even days of fasting and prayer. Like when the British burned the White House, James Madison had a day of fasting and prayer to Almighty God.
2: I'm curious, when you, I don't know if you've been watching many of the interviews from the European tourists coming to America, really from all over the world. They've been coming to America and they've just been genuinely shocked and surprised at how nice the country is, how nice the people are. And I think they may be buying it. They have been bought into this national narrative that America, you know, is the big Satan, you know, the responsible for all the evil in the world. And they come here and they find out that's just simply not true after all.
3: Yeah, there was one from France that I saw, and he said, nobody in France smiles at you when you walk down the street. He goes, every single person smiles and asks how I'm doing. And one girl was eating an In-N-Out burger, and she goes, this is the best burger I've ever had. And she said, there's even scripture verses on the bottom of the cup. this is a land where we have freedom. And in Europe, they're putting people in jail for forwarding a tweet. It's ridiculous.
2: I think, though, that, you know, when you were talking about what's happening in our nation's education system, and my greatest concern is that we have not gotten that fixed just yet. And that is a crucial component to fix, because I think that American kids, at least for the past couple of generations, have been taught that there's something wrong with us, that there's something wrong with our way of life, and we've got to fix that.
3: Yeah, they've gone from telling the Christian history to ignoring the Christian history. Now they're teaching that Christianity is the problem with the world and that Islam is wonderful. And it's like, wait a second. People forget that Muhammad was a warrior, and Islam enslaved tens of millions of Africans. And they sort of gloss over that, that in America is the first place to have a war to free slaves. That's never happened in an Islamic country. Things are unique in America, and it comes down to we get rights from a creator, not the government. And then the government's purpose is to guarantee to us our creator-given rights. And this creator is not a respecter of person, so we're all equal. These are all biblical ideas.
2: Mm. All right. So, again, the book here, folks, Miracles in American History, 32 Amazing Stories of Answered Prayer. William, where can people go if they want to get a copy of the book?
3: Oh, thank you, Todd. It's AmericanMinute.com, AmericanMinute.com. And we go from the Revolution, the War of 1812, and 1849 cholera epidemic, where the President Zachary Taylor had a day of fasting and prayer. Even Woodrow Wilson had a day of fasting and prayer when we entered World War I. We tell the Sergeant Alvin York story and Patton's D-Day prayer story, and even Richard Nixon, Apollo 13, right, when he had a day of prayer. And so these are times in our country's past where there's a crisis, they pray, and things turn around. And it needs to build our faith, so God will do it again.
2: All right, folks, got to get yourself a copy, AmericanMinute.com. That's AmericanMinute.com. William, we're going to have to leave it there, but we sure do appreciate you joining us today, and happy 4th of July. We're giving you an early happy 4th of July.
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2: All right, William Federer, ladies and gentlemen, on our Patriot Mobile Newsmaker line. Fun little patriotic book that you need to be reading, Miracles in American History, 32 amazing stories of answered prayer. All right, coming up, we're going to be checking in with our good buddy Ralph Reed, the Road to the Majority Conference coming up at our nation's capital this week. Also, Paul Renner is running for governor there in the great state of Florida. We're going to be talking with him as well. What a big mess that is down there. And by the way, what's going on in the state of Georgia? So over the weekend, I was getting reports of this, and so I'm going to need some help from our Georgia listeners. But apparently the Republicans were throwing some sort of a big rodeo. They were rolling out all their candidates, and hardly anybody showed up. And one of the things I'm hearing is, and this is something we have heard in Tennessee and other places, that the Republican establishment shoving aside grassroots supporters, and as a result, they are dampening the enthusiasm heading into the midterms. But that was a shocker to see so many empty seats there at the Georgia Republican Party's big rodeo. 901-260-5926, our telephone number. That's 901-260-5926. This is the Todd Starnes Show.
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0: welcome back, everybody. And Friday, I was invited to say a few words at a political event. There's a big barbecue dinner in Piperton, Tennessee. It was a really good turnout. About 150 people turning out on a Friday night for free barbecue. And to hear from State Senator Brent Taylor, Senator Taylor is running to be the next congressman in the newly created 9th Congressional District. And one of the things I said and I told the crowd is that our greatest enemy is going to be complacency. And we have seen this play out in Republican race after Republican race since Trump got elected. And for whatever reason, Republican voters are demoralized and they're just not getting out and voting. I mean, that's just the bottom line. So anyway, over the weekend, there was this big hullabaloo in Georgia. They were supposed to have a huge rodeo that was sponsored by the Republican Party in Georgia. They were rolling out all of their candidates. And I mean, it looked like hardly anybody showed up. I mean, the video cameras, and a lot of conservatives, and I guess there's a lot of infighting right now in Georgia between the grassroots and the establishment. And as a result, people are taking some shots. Look, same thing is happening in Tennessee. Same thing is happening in Florida, where they don't want anybody debating Byron Donalds, which is a weird thing, and we're going to get to that in just a little while. But anyway, let's go to the phones here, 901-260-5926. David in Gainesville, Georgia, listening to us on WDUN. David, what do you make of this, the no-show radio rodeo?
1: Hey, buddy, how you doing? I'm glad to get on your show. I love listening to you. You're a great American.
0: Thank you.
1: I'm actually on Trump force team when he was elected and 2024, and we heard nothing about the rodeo. There's no billboards, no signs, no public any advertisement whatsoever, nothing on TikTok, no nothing. And so that's probably the reason there's low turnout. It was just nobody knew anything about it.
0: Yeah, that's not the first time I've heard that complaint. You know, there's just not a lot of promotion, not a lot of marketing. You would think for something that big, I mean, if they're going to use that as their big, like, woo-hoo rodeo, that they would be promoting it out the wazoo.
1: Exactly. And, you know, with Trump being a little bit wishy-washy on things, too, is not helping any of them. I mean, he wants to give, he said he's not giving Iran money. Now he is giving Iran money, and nobody knows what's going on. So, you know, but like I say, pretty much we just didn't know anything about it.
0: Well, that is good to know, but it's also a little concerning because we've got a lot riding on what happens in November, and it's all hands on deck, David. Do you think the Republicans there in Georgia, at least leadership-wise, are doing what they need to do to get everybody, you know, jazzed up here?
1: Not at all, but I'm sure they're still getting paid for it.
0: no doubt about that. Why do you think that is?
2: What they need to either.
0: Wait, who is that? Oh, hello, wife.
1: That was my wife, Debbie.
0: Hi, Debbie. What were you saying?
2: Mm-hmm. I said the volunteers are not really doing. They're not out in force like you would think they would be either.
0: You know, we have seen, and I've just seen firsthand, that grassroots conservatives, the volunteers, the folks that would get out there and just work their rear ends off, they just get shoved to the side. And it's the craziest thing. And it just seems to me that you would want those people involved because those are the worker bees.
1: Well, in 2024, they gave me a list of Republicans that hadn't voted yet. And I went door to door, you know, to help them, offer them a ride to the polls or whatever they need to do to be able to vote. And I haven't heard a thing, nothing about the midterms, nothing. Only we did get a visit from Doug Collins. No.

0: was the name?
1: Mike Collins.
0: Mike Collins, and we got a yard sign, but that was the only one that we had. Whatever. So, anyway.
1: Well, David, I appreciate the update. I wish I could tell you I was surprised. We were hearing some similar stories in Texas, by the way. When I was boots on the ground there a couple of months ago and hearing the same sorts of things. So it does make you wonder what's going on here and why Republican parties across the country are basically shoving the grassroots conservatives off to the side. That is something that should be concerning. And folks, I'm telling you, this is a wake-up call. You've got to make sure that you do not demoralize the base. 901-260-5926 is our telephone number. That's 901-260-5926. We're going to be taking your calls on that. Yeah, that's not a good look. I mean, you've got basically this huge stage, all this dirt. I don't even see any cows or horses or whatever you do at a rodeo. I haven't been to a rodeo in a long time. But more dirt than people, that's never a good sign. 901-260-5926, our telephone number. Just a reminder as we go to break here, ladies and gentlemen, very excited. Today is the day we are gearing up for the launch of my brand new book. It's called The Golden Age, How Trump Saved America, and I would love for you to go and pre-order a copy right now on Amazon, Barnes & Noble, or Books A Million. Pre-order yourself a copy or two. It'll be in bookstores on August the 11th, The Golden Age, How Trump Saved America. We'll be right back, everybody.

0: With SRN News, I'm Jason Walker. Russian drone strike in northeastern Ukraine, killing three family members, including a young boy. This will also say a Ukrainian strike on a Russian industrial plant has killed at least five people. Vice President J.D. Vance says the talks in Switzerland earlier in the week with Iranian officials created a good foundation for a final deal to end the war. He adds there's been progress on several fronts. As expected, British Prime Minister Keir Starmer calling it quits, forced out by his party after losing voter support. He will remain, though, as a caretaker until Labour chooses a new leader. Abelardo de la Esperia is poised to become Colombia's next president. Businessman and lawyer leads the presidential runoff race by a very narrow margin. SRN News.
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1: I hate to bring up Adolf Hitler again, who has been used by the left to smear conservatives and President Trump for several years and on virtually every occasion. But what if Hitler, and Japan too, had not been thoroughly defeated in World War II? The world would be a different place. Which brings me back to Iran and the so-called Memorandum of Understanding. While President Trump and Vice President J.D. Vance are hailing the deal, so are the Iranian leaders, but for different reasons. Hassan Khomeini, a grandson of the first Iranian supreme leader, has hailed the Memorandum of Understanding as a, quote, major victory for Tehran. He promised what he called the greater jihad will now begin. This according to a speech aired by Iranian state media. Did you hear that? The greater jihad. For the U.S., this could be called a memo of misunderstanding. The mullahs, who are driven by religious fanaticism, have no intention of surrendering their power. We are deluding ourselves if we think otherwise. I'm Cal Thomas.
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0: Welcome back to the Todd Stearns Radio Show. By the way, we're very excited about this month. This is the 15th anniversary of the Todd Stearns News and Commentary on the radio. And I know many of you listen to those one-minute features on during a morning drive, or sometimes radio stations will air them later in the day. We just want to say thank you so very much for supporting us and supporting our daily commentaries. Dylan, we were running the numbers. Over 80,000 commentaries I've written over the past 15 years.
1: That's a lot of Todd Stearns right there. A
0: lot of Todd Stearns. I think I'm ready for a vacation now. But, you know, it all started right after Paul Harvey passed away, and folks were trying to figure out, okay, well, what are we going to do now? And there were a lot of people trying to be Paul Harvey and falling flat on their faces. And I mean a lot of big names. And then Fox News introduced my commentary, and, well, 15 years later, here we are. We broadcast on hundreds of radio stations, in large part thanks to our friends at American Family Radio, which have the commentaries on all, I think they have 150 radio stations around the country. So we just want to say thank you to all of our radio partners. 15 years of Todd Stearns News and Commentary. So there you go. All right, let's go to the phones here. Tom in Georgia, listening to us on WDUN. Hi, Tom. What's on your mind today?
2: I just heard your conversation about the Georgia rodeo. It was a funny. I'm a Georgia committee person, and I received, I think it was last week, it had to be within 10 days, an email from our head of the Georgia GOP, Josh McCone, talking about the radio. That was the only piece of literature I received on promotion. The real reason nobody turned out at the state convention would be over a year ago. The establishment basically stole the thing and basically did everything they could to thumb their nose at MAGA. And so if that's why, and another data point, in the last primary runoff, only 7.5% of registered Republicans voted.
0: Wow, that low? Abysmal. Are you kidding me? That low in Georgia?
2: 7.5%. That's abysmal.
0: That's just shocking. Why is that? Have you guys been, I mean, let me put it this way. If I'm the chair of the party, I'm holding emergency meetings trying to figure out what the heck happened.
2: He needs to resign. There is no leadership. It's a ship without a rudder. It's a ship without an engine. It's a real joke. I'm very involved. I do what I do, but I could talk about it for hours, but the bottom line is we are almost like a Titanic as the state GOP. It has to be done by grassroots because the establishment is just a failure.
0: Are you guys going to be able to muster the troops you need to, for example, beat John Ossoff and take back one of those Senate seats?
2: Very good question. I would say right today the odds are against that.
0: Is that right?
2: There's no passion. There's no organization. You know? There's no leadership.
0: It's concerning. And again, Georgia was identified early on as one of the battleground states that Republicans really needed to win. And by the way, nationwide, Republicans are crushing it. I mean, they've got millions of dollars in the bank. Democrats are in the negative. They are in negative dollar range right now. So the Republicans, at least from the financial side, they've got a massive edge. The question is, what are they doing with that money? And on the state level, what is being done to mobilize people and energize the base? And I am telling you, Tom, I have seen this in Texas. I've seen it here in Tennessee. We're watching it play out right now, for example, in North Carolina and now in Georgia. That tells me we have got a problem and we got to fix it. We've got to fix it because we have too much at stake in November.
2: Future of their country's at stake. Because if the Democrats get the House and the Senate, they will impeach Trump. That is the plan.
0: Oh, no doubt about that. That's why I don't care if they're the most liberal Republicans out there. You gotta vote Republican because we've got to save the president from this. And Donald Trump doesn't deserve any of it. None of this is his fault, by the way. I mean, this is Donald Trump's doing what he promised to do. I think a lot of the blowback coming from the fact we've elected people who are not living up to their campaign promises on the Republican side of the aisle. And number two, you've got state parties where they're trying to shove the grassroots volunteers out of the picture. And when you do that, you demoralize the base of the party.
2: No question. The Republican Party needs to run on the successes of Trump bringing back jobs to America. It's the American system. And that has to be the flag that they carry.
0: All right. Well, Tom, thank you for the call, and thank you for the heads up there. And I guess it makes sense. It's so frustrating to me. And I saw this play out firsthand and up close and personal, and it was ugly. And I will just say this, that local Republican politics is a whole lot uglier than national politics. And some of these people... And let me, can I just say, in some of these cases, the Christian Republicans, wow, talk about the devil. I'm just telling you, it is ugly. So all that to say is that there's no need for the ugliness, none whatsoever. But I do know that once Trump leaves, you know, Trump is going to be gone, and in 2 years, he'll be gone. And there will be a civil war like you have never seen. For control of the Republican Party. And it's going to be insane. Because right now, the establishment, they don't really have control. I mean, they have control of the states, but not nationally. Trump's in control. But you watch, it's going to be an ugly, ugly battle. And as bad as things are with us, I mean, the Democrats, they're gone. I mean, their party, I was listening to my good buddy Doug Schoen, who's a Democrat, and Doug Schoen said last night on a Fox News channel that his party is gone. It's been taken over by the radical progressives. It's done. All right, let's go to the phones here. Mike in Gainesville, Georgia, WDUN, our great affiliate there. Mike, what's on your mind? Hello, Mike.
3: Hello?
0: Yes.
3: Yes. Todd got a letter the other day. I'm not a rich person. I'm an old man, but I do send some money in. They send me some money to send money for the Republican Party two or three times as a matter of record. I got a letter the other day that they were going to discard me from the Republican organization. I'm a charter member. I can set a card and everything. Okay, but a week before that, I sent a got a letter from J.D. Sumner, our vice president, and I sent some money to him before that, and I still got a letter from that. So I said the same thing. I wiped my hands at it. He ain't going to miss my money, but, you know, he gets $2 here, $2 there. That accounts to a lot of money.
0: So what were they, you've been giving them money, and what, do they want more money? Is that what that was all about?
3: Yes, sir, Yes, that's what it is. That's no problem with that. I don't give a big amount. Don't get me wrong. But, and I have been sending more than two, more than three times money. And, not much, but, I'm a loud Republican, but I'm about to change my mind instead of getting a letter like that, too.
0: What did the letter say? What did the letter say, Mike?
3: Okay, I need to send some more money to them. It's short. I can't remember exactly the word for it. If I didn't send some money, they're going to take me off the membership of the Republican Party.
0: What?
3: They sent me a yes, sir. They sent me a press card like a credit card number and everything with the president's picture on it and everything. What, about two or three, 4 months ago, and more than that, I guess it's been a long time.
0: Wow, you know what I did, Mike. When they kicked the grassroots out, I said, well, if they don't want the grassroots, they sure don't want my money. So I just stopped sending them anything.
3: That's what I did. That's what I'm going to do.
0: Well, good for you.
3: A lot of things. I'm sorry. The Republican Party needs a butt kick. That's what they, I don't know who's in charge of all of them, but something needs to be done. I don't know what. I'm just an old man sitting around listening. I can get out in politics. But he's not in good shape around Gainesville, Georgia. I'm telling you. Our president is not.
0: Mm, mm, mm. All right, Mike, I appreciate that call. You sound like a great American patriot to me, sir, but my goodness, no, that's, no, in all seriousness, they were like, well, we really don't want your opinion. We want your money. And I'm like, okay, well, you're not going to get either, but you know, good luck to you. This story out of Florida. This is just a disgusting story. A Florida math teacher could lose her teaching certificate. We've got the story up at ToddStearns.com. She could lose her teaching certificate after she told students, quote, Trump deserves a bullet through the head. The education commissioner, Anastasios Kamatsis, says Hazel Washburn made that statement in class at Land O'Lakes High School in October. They named a school after butter. Who would have thought? The Florida Education Commissioner says, I found probable cause to pursue sanctions against her teaching certificate and will take every available step to ensure she never teaches again. Teachers are entrusted with shaping young minds and must foster civil discourse. Celebrating or encouraging violence is fundamentally inconsistent with that responsibility and will not be tolerated. And I'm just telling you, an alarming number of teachers are using their taxpayer-funded classrooms to create armies of radical left-wing militants. This is why, by the way, you've got these young people out there that are turning themselves into snipers trying to kill people that are conservative, including our great president. So, again, it goes back to something we talked about in the first hour of the show today. When is the Department of Education going to be defunded and dismantled? When are we going to officially return control of these taxpayer-funded schools back to the states and local communities? When is that going to happen? Because that's the only way you're going to be able to get a handle on all this stuff. And I want somebody at Land O'Lakes High School there in Florida to explain to me what shooting President Trump in the head has to do with mathematics. That's what I want to know. All right, we got to take a break here, folks. 901-260-5926, our telephone number. That's 901-260-5926. This is the Todd Stearns Show.
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0: Hi, this is Todd Starnes, and you know what's sad? How many people spend the entire summer trying to hide, wearing black in 95-degree weather, avoiding the pool, dodging pictures, trying to suck it in everywhere they go? And listen, that's not vanity. 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
0: Oh boy, Dylan, we got a little problem here. I knew this was going to happen when you've got so many foreigners over here, and sometimes things are going to get lost in translation. And Dylan, we got a problem.
1: Oh,
0: British guy wanted to go work out, and you know they give you all the paperwork you got to fill out, right? So you got to fill out all the paperwork, and so the guy, he's from Scotland. I said he's England. He's Scottish. And he told the lady, the gym receptionist, excuse me, can I get a rubber? And she kind of freaked out. And she goes, excuse me? He goes, yeah, I need a rubber so I can rub this out.
1: Oh, he made it worse.
0: And he's making it worse as he's going on. Finally, she figured out that that's what they actually call the eraser on the end of a pencil.
1: Okay. A rubber. Yeah, we don't call it that here.
0: No. Mm-mm. No. That's
1: that's a tough one.
0: There's something got lost in translation. Poor guy. He almost became a registered sex offender. I'm glad they all shared a good laugh about it, but, you know, I'm just, it depends. I mean, if you're in it depends on what part of the country you're in. That's either a pretty darn funny joke or you're going to jail. And there's not much wiggle room. It's kind of like, do you want to go smoke a FAG, yeah, right? Yep. Here in America, that would mean you want to go shoot somebody who's gay. But over in the UK, it means that you want to go smoke a cigarette.
1: Yeah, very, very different meanings.
0: Big time. Yeah. See?
1: Sorry, we don't say that over here. No, we take that back to your country.
0: That's right. That's oh boy, oh boy. All right, so just be careful, folks. That's all. Just be careful, and if they're talking with an accent, they probably don't have a clue what they're talking about, so just bear with them. Let's go to Kathy in Salem, Oregon, listening to us on KYKN. Hi, Kathy, what's going on?
19: Hey, have you heard all of the Europeans that are here for the FIFA or soccer game? They're loving our country.
0: They do love America.
19: They're saying their governments are just lying to them about us. I love it.
0: It's true. I do, too. I think it's a beautiful thing. I think this has done more for world relations than anything else.
19: I agree. I have a comment about the school defunding schools, and I have no idea why they haven't done it. I've been hearing about it for 2 years. Why don't we give the school systems a choice? You can either be defunded or we're putting cameras in the classroom. Let them choose.
0: Oh, I love that idea, Kathy. So basically, if the cop, you know, like cops are wearing body cameras, so we ought to put cameras in the classrooms.
19: Yep. They don't want cameras in the classrooms. I mean, they were up in arms about that when it's brought up, but okay, we'll either defund you or this is what it's going to be.
0: Yeah, Kathy, I love this idea. Yeah. This is good. This is good, Kathy.
19: Okay. That's all I had to say.
0: Well, thank you for calling in, Kathy from Oregon. But yeah, I do wonder though, with the cameras in the classroom, would that cut down on a lot of all of this nastiness? I think it would. By the way, over the weekend, I don't know if you saw the U.S. Open. Dylan, there was a great moment. Miles Russell, I think he finished seventh overall. 17-year-old kid, great golfer, going to be going to Florida, I believe Florida State, to play college golf. So anyway, it's Father's Day, and so he decided to pull a little joke on his dad. And so his dad was summoned over, and it turned out that the caddy took off his caddy, you know, blazer, and gave it to the dad. And so the dad got to be his son's caddy on the last hole, the 18th
1: hole. Amazing.
0: Oh, it was pretty awesome.
1: It's heartwarming.
0: But then there was chaos. I guess there was a lot of heckling going on at this golf tournament.
1: Can't do that over there.
0: No, you can't do it. You shouldn't do it.
1: Like rule number one.
0: Yeah. So they're trying to figure out, you know, is it time for golf to go full-blown Augusta National? No phones, none of that stuff. And because the heckling was just off the charts. But anyway, the feel good story was 17-year-old Miles Russell, just a great little golfer. So there you go. All right, coming up, we're going to be checking with Ralph Reed. Also, the New York Times commemorating Father's Day by publishing an illustrated essay on a woman pretending to be a man. And the children are saying, there are these cartoons. The children says, you can't grow a beard, you're a girl. And then the child says, my dad did, and he was a girl. It got ugly. So they celebrated Father's Day by publishing stories by people who were, in fact, not fathers. So there you have it. Also, preschool hosting a drag queen show for four-year-olds. We'll tell you about that as well. 901-260-5926, our telephone number. This is the Todd Stern Show. Why are radical Islamists and radical progressives groups that could not be more different working together? The answer will shock you. Dr. Michael Youssef has spent decades studying this from the inside, and in his most urgent book yet, An Unholy Alliance, he tears the mask off a coordinated assault on American freedom and Judeo-Christian civilization. 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Dr. Youssef says this is the wake-up call the church needs now. So don't wait. 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
2: News this hour from Town Hall. I'm Jason Walker. Bipartisan housing bill passing the Senate.
3: The U.S. Senate has passed a bipartisan housing bill that aims to bring down home prices and increase supply.
4: On this vote, the yeas are 85 and the nays are 5. The motion to concur is agreed to.
3: The vote represents one of the most sweeping efforts in recent decades to reduce federal regulations for housing and expand local control. The legislation bans corporate investors from buying single-family homes. The House is expected to give the bill final approval later this week and send it to President Donald Trump, who has signaled his support. I'm Lisa Dwyer.
2: Sad story from the Lone Star State. The parents of a 2-year-old girl are suing to stop brain death testing at Texas Children's Hospital. They want more time for their little girl to recover following a near-drowning incident. Texas Children's has stated it wants to conduct testing to determine next steps in her medical care. Most legal battles over life support start after a brain death diagnosis, but this case challenges the actual testing phase. Vice President J.D. Vance says there are still many angles need to be settled before peace talks will be considered complete.
23: I think it's important for all of us to appreciate how much was done, but honestly, there is still a lot to do as we continue to make progress on the nuclear talks, on the economic talks, as we continue to demine the straits and ensure that that flow of traffic continues to pick back up.
2: And he emphasizes they're far from done.
23: A lot of progress, but still some work to do, and we're very committed to doing exactly that.
2: In Los Angeles, firefighters are still battling a fire at a massive warehouse near downtown facility that stores frozen food. They've been battling that fire now going on 6 days. More on these stories, townhall.com.
24: 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Dial pound 250, say Mike Rowe. That's pound 250, say Mike Rowe. And happy birthday to us.
2: Critics say hospital systems all across these United States may be using contracting rules to blunt price competition. The Justice Department says those tactics can harm consumers. More from correspondent John Scott.
25: A new analysis tied to DOJ cases against OhioHealth and New York Presbyterian finds banning certain contracting practices like anti-steering and all-or-nothing deals could cut hospital and affiliated physician prices by about 18%. That's roughly $4,100 less per inpatient stay in affected markets. Employers could see premiums fall about 6.5%, saving families around $1,800 a year. The biggest impact would come in markets dominated by a single system, with potential benefits for rural hospitals and patients as well. John Scott reporting.
2: Breaking news and analysis at townhall.com. Correspondent Seth Sutel reports on Wall Street Monday.
26: Stocks ended mixed on Wall Street as drops for several big tech companies weighed on the market, even as crude oil prices fell. The S&P 500 dropped 0.4% Monday. The Dow rose 148 points. That's about 0.3%. The NASDAQ Composite slumped 1.3%. Oil prices fell about 3% following negotiations between the U.S. and Iran on ending their war. Drops for several tech giants like Alphabet and Amazon weighed on the market. Seth Sutel, New York.
2: Mexican President Claudia Sheinbaum says her nation seeks to restart oil shipments to Cuba very soon. She says it's a move that could provide much-needed relief as the island's crisis deepened given the lack of petroleum. She said the administration would seek to send the oil via commercial and privately owned firms. More on these stories, townhall.com.
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0: From the Liberty University studio in Memphis, Tennessee, it's America's conservative blowtorch.
1: That's us. That's right. I love this American ride.
0: Todd Starks.
2: Oh, yeah. And hello, everybody. Welcome to Hour 3 of The Big Show. Great to have you with us wherever you might be listening or watching us across the fruited plate. Wow, we have got a jam-packed program for you. Coming up in just a matter of moments, we're going to be talking to Paul Renner, who is running to be governor in the great state of Florida. A big controversy right now underway. Republicans wanting a debate, but the establishment Republicans there saying absolutely no debate. So we're going to be talking with Paul Renner in just a little while. Write down our telephone number. You will need this if you plan on calling in this hour of the show, 901-260-5926. That's 901-260-5926. Well, there is a major, major conservative conference happening this week in our nation's capital. It's the annual Road to Majority Conference. I want to go right away to our Patriot Mobile Newsmaker line and welcome our good friend Ralph Reed from the Faith and Freedom Coalition. Ralph, hope you're doing well today.
3: I'm doing great, Todd. Great to be with you. Thanks for having me as always.
2: And congratulations. You guys have been doing this for what, over 16 years now, and it really has become the premier conservative gathering in our nation's capital.
3: Well, it really has, Todd. We're not quite sold out. We're very close to selling out. We'll be filling the largest ballroom in our nation's capital, the Washington Hilton, which I think the capacity is 2,500. We're going to have some overflow. Our room block is sold out, and we have about half of the cabinet coming, congressional leaders, over 70 speakers, and the White House announced this morning that President Donald J. Trump will grace our stage for the 10th time on Friday afternoon.
2: Well, that's it's a tremendous thing whenever the president speaks, and you guys throw one heck of a great conference. What do you anticipate hearing from the president this year as we head into the midterm elections?
3: Well, by the time he steps out on that stage, on Friday, we'll be right at 130 days from one of the most important midterm elections in our lifetimes. And make no mistake about it, Todd, even though President Trump will not be on the ballot in November, his agenda and his presidency will be on the ballot. If they were to take control of the House, and especially if they were to get the House and the Senate, you can count on at a minimum another impeachment effort, maybe multiple impeachment efforts. They will do everything they can to expand the Supreme Court, not to 11 or 13 members, but maybe as many as 21. They will try to admit Puerto Rico and Guam and D.C. as states. And the investigations, the quote-unquote oversight, the harassment of this administration and Trump family members, Todd, it will be unlike anything we've ever seen. And Todd, you know, we already saw, I think it was 47 days. I may have the day count wrong, but I think it was roughly 47 days that they shut down a broad swath of our government, you know, earlier. That'll be nothing compared to what they'll do. They won't pay our military. They won't pay our Border Patrol or our, ICE. They'll probably try to abolish the Border Patrol and ICE. So we got to do our job in 130 days. And by the way, early voting begins in only 100 days. So I don't think that's all the president's going to talk about, but I think he's going to urge us to do the job again that we did in 2024 to turn out the largest Christian vote in modern American political history. And Todd, you know this, we knocked on 9.7 million doors in the battleground states and districts. It was the largest ground game operation in by an outside group outside the party on our side of the ball in history.
2: It's really remarkable the amount of work that you guys do and honestly the effectiveness of it. And Ralph, we've been hearing reports for quite some time from a lot of our listeners about this, I don't know, lethargy within the Republican Party right now. We've seen this play out in a lot of the primaries that have already been held, where you're just not getting a lot of people out and voting. Over the weekend, they had a pretty small turnout at the Georgia Rodeo, which was supposed to be some big event to launch the Republican slate of candidates in the state of Georgia. So I'm just wondering, what have you been able to figure out? Why is it that Republicans just seem, I don't know, maybe a little complacent? And what's it going to take to light a fire under those voters? Because we need everybody out and voting in the midterms.
3: Yeah, well, I wish it weren't the case, Todd, but it is the case, and I've seen it throughout my political career, that sometimes negative energy is more powerful and energizing than positive energy. And you saw it for us in 24. You know, we were scared to death of a Kamala Harris presidency, and whether it was the highest inflation in 40 years, the worst border crisis on our southern border in American history, and all the, you know, and Biden's clear infirmity in the office, you know, there was real fear and real anger, and that was a negative force that drove a massive turnout. Well, now they've got that on their side. And right now, if you look at the most recent, I think, ABC News, Washington Post poll, the Democrats and the liberals enjoy a roughly 14-point advantage on turnout and enthusiasm. So we've got a very short period of time to turn that around. I mean, here's the good news. The election isn't tomorrow. It's in 134 days. So we've got time to turn this around. But if we don't turn it around, it's going to be a very ugly picture in November, and people need to be reminded of what a Democratic House and Senate would look like.
2: I think that's a great point, and I've been telling people, I don't care how bad the Republicans have betrayed you or have not done what you said they would do. It's not about them. It's about protecting President Trump at the end of the day, and it's about protecting the Supreme Court. I mean, those. And I think you're right. I think we've got to make sure that people understand exactly what is at stake here. And down the road, clearly, Ralph, I think we're going to have to all have conversations about what the future of the Republican Party looks like after Donald Trump, and making sure that people of faith have a very firm role in shaping what that party looks like.
3: I couldn't agree more. I mean, it's... you know, people don't like to hear this, Todd, but self-identified born-again evangelicals are about half of the entire Republican vote. I mean, if you look at the votes that Donald Trump got, and he got about 77 million votes, give or take, in 2024, you know, right at 43 million of those were born-again evangelicals. And by the way, that was 8 million more than he got in 2016. It was 17 million more than Mitt Romney got in 2012. So the idea that you can have a Republican majority of any kind without voters of faith, and that doesn't even include mainline conservative Protestants who might not identify as born-again evangelicals, and it doesn't include most pro-life Catholics. So you put them in the mix, Todd, it's about two-thirds of the Republican vote, and if they were raptured tomorrow, I mean, there wouldn't be a Republican Party. So, yeah, we've got to make sure that our role remains significant, because there's no future without it.
2: All right. Well, again, a large part of that actually starts this week in Washington, D.C. Ladies and gentlemen, you heard Ralph say just a few minutes ago, they do have a few places still available, a few tickets available. You need to be at the Faith and Freedom Coalition's Road to the Majority Conference. 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Ralph, where can people go if they want to get tickets?
3: If they want tickets, I would urge them to go immediately and go to FF as in Faith and Freedom, ffcoalition.com. 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Or they can just Google Road to Majority Conference and it'll take them to the same landing page. 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There are still some packages available. And we would love to have them, Todd. It starts Thursday afternoon at 2 p.m. and runs through Saturday night with our gala.
2: All right. And let me tell you, that's always one heck of a great gala. Ralph Reed knows how to throw a good party. Ralph, good to see you, my friend. And here's hoping for an incredible week in Washington.
3: Thank you, Todd.
2: All right.
3: Always good to be with you, my friend.
2: Good to see you as well. 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Well, I do have some very sad news to share with you. Breaking news coming out of Gainesville, Georgia this afternoon.
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2: Well, just during the conversation with Ralph, I received some very, very sad news for many, many, many people around the nation, especially those of you that listen to WDUN, and wanted to share this information with you. The great Martha Zoller, who has been a guest on this program many, many times, filled in for me a time or two. Martha Zoller passed away today. It was a very sudden thing. The news and information on accessnorthgeorgia.com. 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But Martha Zoller passing away. She hosted the Martha Zoller Show on WDUN and had been a regular on-air voice for the station. Are you ready for this? From 1994 to 2009, she passed away this morning at the Northeast Georgia Medical Center in Gainesville after a sudden illness. The irony is that she had announced plans, I believe, last week or week before last to step away from her daily radio program because of some ongoing health concerns. So we are just so stunned to hear this news. She was really a great, great lady and an incredible broadcaster. Our good friend Bill Main, and every Tuesday I'm on Bill Main's program on WDUN in the early morning hours. Bill Main writing this, "I am stunned. When I spoke with her before the show on Friday, she was full of energy and we were sharing some jokes. She texted from the hospital. I think back on all the calls we shared during her time away. We kept up with each other and I was excited when she returned to WDUN. More than a great broadcaster, she was a great friend, always willing to help whomever she could, wherever she could. Martha ran for Congress as a Republican in 2012 and was also a member of the State Board of Education. She represented District 9 there in Northeast Georgia, but she was an incredibly prominent pundit there in the state of Georgia and, of course, nationwide. Martha Zoller has gone home to be with the Lord. And I'm sure some of you great listeners at WDUN might want to call in and share your thoughts about Martha. Just a lovely, lovely lady. And we are going to miss her voice on the radio. 901-260-5926. Our telephone number, that's 901-260-5926. 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
10: And following some breaking news here on the Todd Stearns Radio Show from Gainesville, Georgia, the great Martha Zoller, one of the nation's most respected political pundits. She was a regular guest on this radio program, and she was always a part of our election night coverage. Martha Zoller has passed away. She died suddenly this morning at a hospital in northeast Georgia. She had a heart problem. And she was a dear friend and a powerful voice on the radio. And certainly I hope all of us in our audience will just say a prayer for Martha's family, but also say a prayer for Martha's radio family at WDUN. Some of the most precious people on the radio. good people at WDUN. And it's just a shock to them today. And when you do this 5 days a week, 3 hours a day, you sort of become family. Even if you don't know the people personally, you feel like you do, and you feel like you're a part of their lives. And, you know, one of the things that we try to do on this program is, I just try to, be open and share with you if I'm having a good day or a bad day. I sort of let you know. And that's what it's like in the radio business, in the radio world. Let's go to the phone lines. 901-260-5926, our number. That's 901-260-5926. Doug in Gainesville, Georgia, WDUN. Hi, Doug. What's on your mind today?
11: Well, as you know, I've called and talked to you a number of times, and thank you for all your incredible work, spreading your voice, the conservative religious message. And Martha did the same thing here. It broke my heart. It broke my heart. I used to call into her as Positive Doug because I always wanted to say something positive, and she was so receptive. So I'll leave it at that. It breaks my heart. And Martha, we'll see you on the other side, honey. Nobody gets out of here alive, and I'm looking forward to hearing her voice again. Thanks for everything you do, Todd. You're the best. That's all I can say. Bye.
10: Doug, thank you for that. Positive Doug. Next time he calls in, I want to make sure that we call him Positive Doug on the radio. We need more callers like that. I think back to, what I've been going through just with my heart situation, and it really hits home. It really does. And you never know when the Lord is going to call you home. I will tell you, Martha was just a devout Christian woman as well, and she loved the Lord. She was driving through. We were trying to meet up just a couple of weeks ago. She was driving her daughter to Arizona. Her daughter was taking a job out there, and so we were not able to do that. But she was on the air. If you remember, she called in.

She was in the car as they were driving somewhere on I-40. But anyway, we certainly do miss we're going to miss Martha. And I know you folks in Georgia are going to miss her as well. 901-260-5926, our telephone number. That's 901-260-5926. If maybe you'd like to say something about Martha, I know we have a lot of listeners in North Georgia. We're going to take your calls, and we'll do our part to share in the great memories as we grieve the passing of a dear, dear friend. Coming up, we're going to be talking to Paul Renner, who is running for governor in the great state of Florida. There's a lot of controversy down there, and we'll be getting into all of that. Again, our number, 901-260-5926. Again, that's 901-260-5926. Hang tight, everybody. This is the Todd Stern Show.

0: With SRN News, I'm Jason Walker. The Senate passing a bipartisan housing bill that aims to bring down home prices and increase supply. Though 85-5 Monday, representing one of the most sweeping efforts in recent decades to reduce federal regulations for housing and expand local control. Vice President J.D. Vance says the talks in Switzerland with Iranian officials created a great foundation for a final deal to end the war. He adds there's been a lot of progress on several fronts. A Russian drone strike on northeastern Ukraine killing three family members. Officials say a Ukrainian strike on a Russian industrial plant has killed five people. Two notable obituaries. Former Fed Chair Alan Greenspan is dead at 100. And music icon Clive Davis, who helped so many, is gone. He was 94. SRN News.
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3: Ciudad Juarez, Mexico, the 1990s. The most violent city in the world, controlled by the ruthless Juarez cartel. One American DEA agent went undercover when no one else would. He crossed the border. He played the role. He risked everything. Now, former DEA Special Agent Sal Martinez brings you the stories Hollywood can't tell. Real operations, real danger, real consequences. 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
5: A musical performance group at Kent State University has banned white people from auditioning for certain solos. Campus Reform reporter Emma Arnes broke the story, reporting the vocal intensity a cappella group limits certain solos to people of color. The university claims giving a white kid a solo from, let's say a song originally performed by a black artist, would be considered cultural appropriation. Mark Phillips has been a member of the group for 3 years. He's a white guy, the beatboxer. He pointed out the ban on white people seem to be a violation of the university's anti-discrimination policy. He said that music is meant to be shared and celebrated. In response, the group's executive board placed Mark on probation, demanded he appear before a disciplinary hearing to plead his case. Well, instead of doing that, Mark resigned. He says he learned that anti-white discrimination is alive and well at Kent State University. I'm Todd Stearns. 972 Patriot.

0: Welcome back, everybody. This is the Todd Stearns Radio Show, Monday edition of the program. Trust you are doing well today. Our telephone number, 901-260-5926. That's 901-260-5926. Well, there's been a lot of controversy in the state of Florida over the gubernatorial race and the state party stepping in and tipping the scales in favor of Congressman Byron Donalds. Well, former House Speaker Paul Renner says the GOP in Florida is cheating voters out of its opportunity to weigh the merits of the candidates by refusing to stage a debate. And I want to go right away to our Patriot Mobile Newsmaker line and say hello to the former House Speaker Paul Renner. Paul, good to have you back with us.
1: Todd, great to be with you.
0: I just, you know, I'm as conservative as they come and I'm as Republican as they come, but I really draw a line in the sand here. If you're going to want to run for office, you need to be willing to stand and debate. And it bothers me when these candidates will not do that. But now to have the party step in, this is a new one on me.
1: Well, conservatives and Republicans are supposed to believe in competition and putting the best possible candidate in front of the voters to run against the Democrat. And now you have, at really Congressman Donald's direction, to be honest, the state party weighing in and saying, we've come up with some arbitrary criteria that was never published, never agreed to until, you know, last week it was published, that coincidentally nobody but Byron Donalds can meet, and therefore there won't be any debates. But there are debates. There's a debate on July 15th, July 21st, which I agreed to back in February. Byron has not agreed to that debate, but there will be other candidates there. I plan to be there. The voters want a debate. They deserve a debate, and it's disrespectful to them not to have a debate.
0: I know we're dealing with a similar situation in the state of Tennessee. Marsha Blackburn, who I have endorsed, leading the field by a significant amount. You've got Congressman John Rose and State Representative Monty Fritz, the latter two wanting to hold debates, Senator Blackburn not doing a debate. According to the most recent polling, and you may have other polling data, so my apologies if this is outdated, but a June 11th, the AIF poll showed Donalds leading the primary by 46 points. I don't care if he's ahead by 70 points. If there are other candidates in the race, you got to debate.
1: Well, that's a junk poll. AIF, first of all, has endorsed Byron Donalds. It was a 200 voter sample. It's not a quality debate. We show him in the high 20s, low 30s with undecided leading the field, which is a bad place to be with a Trump endorsement and a year and a half in the race and spending a lot of money. This race is wide open. And one of the ways that voters can determine who they want as their next governor is debates. And so, again, if you can't debate your fellow Republicans, you can't lead. If you can't debate your fellow Republicans, how can you go up against the Democrats? And how can you protect the free state of Florida that, along with Governor DeSantis, I helped build as a leader in the legislature?
0: What is it about Donalds that gives you pause?
1: Well, it's a lot of things. On the qualifiers, you know, like, I was 20 years in the military, two wars, prosecutor, business owner, all before politics. So experience versus Donalds, Grand Canyon gap, as well as a Grand Canyon gap on results. As I mentioned, the governor said that our 2 years when I led the legislature were unmatched. They called it the session of the century. James Madison Institute did, conservative think tank. We got more done in those 2 years, and then Byron Donalds has gotten his whole political career. And then when it comes to going to the fight when others run for the fight, Amendment 3 and 4, you know, Amendment 4, I stood up for life to defeat the extreme abortion amendment. I passed the Heartbeat Protection Act when I was speaker. Nobody else showed up to that fight like I did. I put $2 million out of a political committee in 2024 alone between that and school board races, because that's what leaders are supposed to do. Not in my job description, not a requirement for the speaker, but just like the governor, I don't want the left to win and take down the state of Florida and make us a pot or abortion state. Byron Donalds didn't show up. He sent out a tweet, and that's just not leadership.
0: No, I'm with you there. You've got to be willing to debate, and that's there's just really no way around that, in my estimation. One of the candidates that certainly has been causing a lot of controversy out there is Fishbach, is that his name?
1: Is
0: he actually viable, James Fishbach?
1: He's got a large following among younger people. He is a creature of social media, and so he is running a campaign that has been, to the extent it's had any success, it's been successful by people who consume all their information on social media. But I don't think in the long term he has a shot to beat Byron. I think I'm the only one, frankly, that can both beat Byron Donalds and beat David Jolly. The Democrats have put up a ticket that I think is going to be a viable ticket if it's a tough election year. And if you have it, I talked about the qualifiers, Todd. If you have a candidate that has challenges, and Byron does, missed a lot of votes in Congress, gotten rich in office, these types of things that will trip him up in a general election, I believe I'm the only one that can beat David Jolly in the general election.
0: And again, to that point, you know, Florida has really been this this great example of, you know, conservative leadership. You've had a lot of people moving there because of the tax situation on down to, you know, cost of living. You don't want to blow all those things up by electing Democrats, by having bad candidates or unvetted candidates that simply just refuse to debate.
1: Well, and that's it. I mean, if you say that, you know, I'm anointed and you've got to do your job and vote for me, I talk to a lot of people. I'm one of them that supported the president throughout that are strong Trump supporters. You say, I'm not voting for this guy, Donalds, that is, because he's not the right guy for Florida, and I'm voting for you. And so we see that wherever we go. Obviously, we've got to get to that voter who's never going to go to an event or see us on social media or listen to your show, though everybody should listen to your show, Todd. But that's just reality, that some people will sit at home and be on Fox News all day long, and that is going to be someone who's going to tend toward Byron Donalds. We are reaching them by door knocking, phone banking, and doing the other things necessary to reach those voters.
0: I know the governor has been pretty upset about this, Governor DeSantis. He says, you know, the party has a very limited role. It really should be a candidate driven process and not for people to be making decisions who voters have never voted into those positions to begin with. So line up something with TV, radio, all these different forms. There's a whole host of ways that you can do a debate. I'm just wondering why the party is doing this. And what do they have to gain by not having debates?
1: Well, what they're doing is they're really doing Byron Donalds' bidding. And I think there's some internal political reasons for that. But it's not the party's. The party's never done this. The party has no authority to do it, to be clear. And now they're saying, oh, this, you know, there's sanctioned and unsanctioned debates. Look, there's legitimate TV organizations, local TV stations here in Florida that are hosting a debate on July 15th, July 21st. I'll be there again. If you can't debate, you can't lead. And I'm calling on, you know, Byron Donalds and another candidate who has refused to confirm to that debate to show up with the other candidates and let's have a debate. And if Byron Donalds performs well there, maybe he'll be our next governor. But I don't think so. He just doesn't have a record to run on. He's really an empty suit when it comes to experience, results, and leadership. And so we look forward to the debate, and I will be there.
0: All right. Well, look, I have great respect for any Republicans willing to debate. And I think that just makes us stronger as a party. And honestly, when you look at the general election, you want a candidate that has been vetted in the heat of those debates. I'm going to give you the final word on that, Paul.
1: Well, I agree. And look, we're also not just the right messenger, but the right message on affordability to eliminate homestead property taxes. I'm the only one with a viable plan that can do that while playing for police and fire and schools, you know, reduce insurance rates, electric rates, stop at these hyperscale data centers. And as a former prosecutor, I'm endorsed by the largest police organization. We're going to keep Florida safe. And we're going to keep it free as the architect of the free state of Florida, protect it and expand it.
0: VoteRenner.com is the website address, ladies and gentlemen. 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Go and check it out. You can also follow Paul. There are links to all of the social media platforms. Again, VoteRenner.com. Paul, we're going to have to leave it there. Good luck to you.
1: Thank you, sir.
0: Well, there you have it, ladies and gentlemen. And again, if it's happening in Florida, it's going to be happening all over the place. And the question is very simple as we go to break. Should these Republican candidates debate during the primary? Yes or no? 901-260-5926 is our telephone number. That's 901-260-5926. This is the Todd Stern Show.
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3: 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So don't wait. 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

0: Let's go to the phones here. Richard in Ocala, Florida, WOCA. Richard, you just heard from Paul Renner. What do you think?
1: Well, I want to thank you first that you interviewed him. Thank you for taking my call, Mr. Todd. I actually heard him being interviewed by a local radio commentator here maybe a week ago, and I liked every single thing that Paul Renner said. I feel 100% in my heart and mind that he's the one we want, that he's the true conservative. I realize that Trump endorsed the other guy, Mr. Donald, but Trump was wrong. Trump's not a good judge of character all the time. I've said for a long time his first vice presidential pick cost him the 2020 election, and I think the second one's not going to be true to him. But I like Trump. I voted for him 3 times, but he picked the wrong person when he picked Mr. Donald. I do not think Donald is a true conservative. I don't think he's a constitutional conservative, and I believe Renner is. I believe Renner will do everything in his power to keep Florida conservative just like she is. And I hope and pray that if it's God's will, we can get Renner for a governor.
0: Well,
1: I think there's as much difference as daylight and dark between the two.
0: Looking at, and there are multiple polls here, the McLaughlin & Associates, that would be the Trump poll, by the way, McLaughlin & Associates has Donald's with a 46-point lead. It's Donald, then Fishback, then Collins, and then Renner, and then 31%. And that's the big number there. 31% don't know. You've got 15 candidates running for the Republican primary. We had some folks asking about Bobby Williams on our social media pages. Yes, he is one of the 15 running, but as far as those that are polling, then you have the Change Research poll, pretty much the same lineup, Donald's, Fishback, Collins, and Renner. Stetson University has Renner at 7%, but again, in that one, 28% are voting don't know, 17% are voting for someone else other than the front runner there. So,
1: right.
0: All right.
1: Yes. Right. That's just my opinion, and
0: Richard,
1: I feel strong about
0: it. It's a great opinion, and I thank you for calling in. 901-260-5926. Let's go to Gainesville, Georgia, WDUN. Pat is on the line. Hi, Pat. What's on your mind today?
2: Hello, Todd. I'd like to pay tribute to Martha. I'm happy for her, but I'm sad for Georgia. She was so politically savvy. I have learned so much from her. I've listened to her since way before she ran for election, and I'm sad we're going to miss her, but like I said, I'm happy for her.
0: You know, Pat, it's funny. Whenever somebody would ask a question about Georgia politics, my first text message was to Martha Zoller. Say, Martha, what the heck is going on in Georgia? What? Give me the lowdown. And she'd always do it.
2: Yes, and she had such an awesome philosophy that if we could sit down face-to-face, Republicans and Democrats, and have a discussion, then we could get things done. It's a shame we can't do that more now.
0: Well, it is, Pat, and I know that you guys are going to miss her voice quite a bit there on WDUN. And we're going to keep doing our best to bring those conversations to you every single day, not just on WDUN, but radio stations around the country. Pat, thank you so much for calling in, and we certainly appreciate your kind words. And I know our friends at WDUN appreciate that today. Such a tight-knit group of folks at that radio station. And it's really like family over there. So certainly I hope all of you folks listening to us on WDU, and you give them a call and let them know you're thinking about them and you're praying for them. 901-260-5926. That's 901-260-5926. Oh, here we go. This is Bill Maher. And, you know, Bill Maher had Kenny Chesney on, and They were talking about all sorts of stuff. One of the interesting things about comedians, they don't like to go to these university campuses anymore because it's too woke and the kids don't have a sense of humor. And they really don't like doing the comedy clubs up north because the Northerners, by and large, do not have a sense of humor. So Bill Maher was talking about how much he loves doing shows in the South. Take a listen to Cut 8.
3: You know, the ones I really, I mean, I loved all the ones we did, but I especially liked the ones in the South. There was
4: the truck stop.
3: The truck stop in Raleigh.
4: Yeah.
3: Was, and, you know, I do have an affection, not just for that part of the country, because I played it my whole life. And
4: those are my people.
3: Those are your people, and I love your people. And I hate it that America and the kind of snobby people that I rub shoulders with a lot out here, I'm sorry, but that is a lot of what Los Angeles is, very uber-woke snobby types who just... And I think I used to be more of them. I'm glad I'm not, and I think traveling the country and being in those places just gave me a very different perspective than people who just stay here, because... Yeah. You know, I always have more fun there. I like the audience better usually because they were generally liberal, but not stick up their ass woke, like anti, because politically incorrect.
4: You can't say anything to them.
3: Yeah, that's great. Yeah. You know, so I would always have a better time in Huntsville, Alabama.
4: Yeah.
3: Or where NASA is, you know.
4: Did you ever play Knoxville? I'm from Knoxville, Tennessee. Did you ever go there?
3: Of course. I played them all.
0: Yeah, you know, it's interesting. And Dylan, I will say, you went to the, who's the guy, the comedian that I like? I can't remember his
5: Shane
0: name.
5: Shane Gillis.
0: Yes, thank you.
5: Yes.
0: You know, those are the kinds of comedians I love.
5: Me too. I mean, they're not afraid to really say anything. I mean, they haven't changed their jokes based off of, you know, where they are in the country. And I was, luckily, I was able to be in Birmingham, Alabama. So really, it was a bunch of people that laughed at things that are actually funny, not was scared to dance around something that could have been woke or something.
0: Right. I mean, so I think for a comedian, if you're like a Bill Maher and you've got an audience that is just with you and they're laughing at some of the most inappropriate stuff, that's just going to give you the impetus you need to do to deliver a better show.
5: Yeah.
0: As opposed to just worrying about whether or not you're going to say something that's going to get you in trouble. You don't want to be run out of town.
5: I think most like comedians are, they would say they're liberal, but they're tired of the woke crowd. Cause I mean, the jokes that they say are not going to be for those people. It's going to be for people that really genuinely enjoy.
0: Someone said, jokes. Somebody said this and I can't remember who it was. They said, you know, the difference between a liberal and a leftist, a liberal is somebody you may disagree with, but at least you're still going to invite them over to have a barbecue. You know, the leftist wants to shoot you.
5: Exactly.
0: I mean, it's true though. Oh my goodness. All right. It's been a wild start to the week. Thank you for bearing with us on the Westwood One satellite issues. Glad we got all that resolved. Hey, we're going to be back tomorrow, 12:00 on the radio. In the meantime, head over to ToddStearns.com. 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You're going to want to check out some of the stories we've got. They're doozies. 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
10: 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Terrell Hills. San Antonio.
0: News this hour from Town Hall. I'm Jason Walker. Vice President J.D. Vance says there was progress in the peace talks with Iran.
12: We laid a very good foundation for a successful final deal. The final deal is the house. We set the foundation. We haven't built the house, but we've laid a successful foundation to get to a good place for the American people.
0: Vance adds that Iran's negotiators had actually threatened to walk out of the talks at one point, but he defended social media posts by President Trump that had apparently caused Iranian officials to be, well, somewhat offended.
12: What we told the Iranians yesterday is when you guys engage in what us millennials might call trash talk, you can't expect the President of the United States not to respond and not to correct the record.
0: Steve Yates is a senior research fellow at the Heritage Foundation. He tells the Salem Radio Network the reason that British Prime Minister Keir Starmer resigned his position was, in part, his failure to control illegal immigration and crime, specifically the case of Henry Nowak. Nowak, who was white, was a student who was stabbed to death. Suspect in that case claimed he had been the victim of a racial attack. While Nowak was handcuffed by police, they ignored his pleas that he could not breathe and he died from the stab wound.
13: I firmly believe that the Henry Nowak situation was the final straw for Keir Starmer. He has not been in a strong political position. He had an overwhelming election victory that brought him into office, seemed to have a mandate. Rarely do you see someone blow something like that so quickly and so profoundly.
0: A Russian drone strike on northeastern Ukraine has killed three family members, including a young boy. And officials also say Ukrainian strike on a Russian industrial plant has killed at least five workers. More on these stories, townhall.com.
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15: A new report indicating that staggering amounts of fentanyl hit the streets as the DEA watched and apparently took no action. The question or questions since then simply, why not? What happened? Who's responsible?
16: According to current and former DEA agents and records reviewed by the Associated Press, the Drug Enforcement Administration allowed hundreds of thousands of fentanyl pills to hit the streets of New Mexico from 2023 to 25. The tactic was intended to build larger cases against drug traffickers, but whistleblower David Howell says the DEA gambled with public safety and violated Justice Department rules intended to protect the public from the dangerous drug. Then, ridding the streets of illicit fentanyl became the DEA's top priority over the past decade as overdose deaths surged. I'm Julie Walker.
15: Breaking news and analysis, townhall.com. First of all, no humans were hurt in this accident, but it was an accident like no other, at least something that very seldom happens in Texas. A beehive of activity and a, shall we say, stinging situation? Tons of bees in a wreck.
17: A semi-trailer carrying around 400 hives missed its turn and then tipped over trying to turn around. Emergency officials east of Houston shut down roads Sunday morning, warning residents to stay in their homes while crews and volunteers from local beekeeping businesses worked to salvage as many hives as possible. Chris Moore, owner of local Moore Honey, estimates that only about a quarter of the hives will survive, and only if the queens remain alive after the crash. Losing this many hives will be a huge blow to the owners of those hives. I'm Lisa Dwyer.
15: And more on these stories at townhall.com.
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0: Broadcasting from the heart of the nation, the next generation in conservative talk radio. This is the Voice of Reason with Andy Hoosier.
1: Oh, yes, it is. What is up, my friends? Welcome into it. It is a Monday, greatest day of the entire week. We are setting that tone. Going to do the thing here each and every day like we do here on the program each and every day. Plenty to talk about. I don't even know where to get started today. We have updates in Iran. We have the farewell, which I did not get to this past weekend, and I feel horrible about it. Tulsi Gabbard, our former Director of National Intelligence, officially out and dropped the bombshells as she walked away, so we will cover some of that when we get a chance. Also, apparently niceness is no longer accepted in the world of politics. I know, so we'll break all that down in a heck of a lot more. As usual, welcome into the show. Great to have you. It is a Monday, broadcasting out of the heart of the nation in Wichita, Kansas, on our flagship radio station, but we are all over the country. So many great stations doing our thing.
2: Doing live!
1: Like we do every single day here on the program. Jared Knott will be on the show at the bottom of the hour. He is author of the book Tiny Blunders, Big Disasters, and Small Decisions that Craft the Entire Trajectory of Different Decisions in Humanity and Nations. So we will break all that down on where we look in the Middle East and will these negotiations continue on with the Memorandum of Understanding. Now, the port of Hormuz, or the Strait of Hormuz, has been relatively open, apparently, this past weekend, according to Vice President J.D. Vance. More than 55 ships have made their way through it, which is semi-normal to prior to the conflict in Iran. Will this hold? Is now we have this 90-day memorandum with the clock ticking on a full ceasefire and deal. Will that happen? I do not know. So, we'll see. Yeah. There we have it. By the way, hope everybody had a great Father's Day weekend. I had a fantastic Father's Day weekend. It was great. Spent some time with little Voice of Reason, and we got to watch a great amount of movies. I got to see Disclosure Day.
2: Say what?
1: That was awesome, so highly recommend that one. If you want to see what society may look like or how the disclosure of extraterrestrial life may look like, then that might be the story for you. So it was great. Had a lot of fun. And watch a few. I got hooked on now the Dutton Ranch. If you watch the Yellowstone show with Kevin Costner, that show's over, obviously. So they created some spinoffs. Dutton Ranch, which was the story of Rip and Beth, they have a kind of a season out. I guess there's, I don't know, 5 or 6 or 7 episodes out. We binge watch all of those, so that was great. And yeah, can't wait for the next one to come out on Friday. So all in all, got to relax, do a little R&R, and was busy running around doing other things as well. So it was a great weekend. Hopefully you had a great weekend as well. Father's Day is always one that kind of goes unnoticed for many, which is really unfortunate. We spend a lot of time recognizing mothers, which we rightfully should, because mothers are awesome, and they're the nurturers in society. We also need to spend the time to recognize fathers, because fathers need to be recognized as well as the ones that put their emotions aside to get things done and do what needs to be done to take care of their families and put food on the table, which many families do. So God bless you fathers out there all over the country. And if you do have a child, and if you are a father, then be the best damn father that you can be, and we just figure it out as we go along. So God bless you for it. Donald Trump speaking on that this weekend as well.
2: No matter how many surgeries you have or chemicals you inject, if you're born with male DNA in every cell of your body, you can never become a woman. And that's why last month I proudly signed a historic executive order to ban men from competing in women's sports, and it was very popular.
1: How nice is that? How nice. We are in June, which we get to write off, apparently, Father's Day for the LGBTQ Pride Month that they try to celebrate, saying, no, no, masculinity is bad. Alpha masculinity and toxic masculinity is evil, which is not the case at all. And we are getting back to the non-woke mindset. I love the fact that our administration right now is actually celebrating men and the alpha male. And we just saw the Freedom UFC Freedom 250 fight a week or so ago, which was awesome. So, yeah, we're getting back to normalcy. And I find that as a big win, major win. And I love it. All right, let's get into what's trending here, shall we?
0: What's trending today?
1: I didn't get a chance to talk about it this weekend, so I really want to spend some time on this. First off, Tulsi Gabbard, thank you for your service with the Director of National Intelligence. You have done an amazing job. You are not there long enough. I understand the family issues. There were some rumors that maybe she was leaving for other reasons. I don't believe so, because if that were the case, then she would not have walked out with the bombshell in the mic drop moment as she walked out of that place last week, as she ended her time as the Director of National Intelligence, with going after a guy who whose immunity may not hold up.
3: Before the COVID pandemic, Dr. Fauci, as head of the National Institute of Allergy and Infectious Diseases, provided millions in U.S. taxpayer dollars to fund dangerous gain-of-function research on bat coronaviruses at the Wuhan Institute of Virology.
1: Okay, before I know what you're thinking. Before we go any further, you have to remember Dr. Anthony Fauci, who is science, or who was science, supposedly, he was in those Senate committee hearings, and he was sparring with Senator Roger Marshall, my senator from here from Kansas, Senator Rand Paul from Kentucky, going after him, saying, you funded gain-of-function, and he said, with all due respect, Senator and Doctor, you don't know what you're talking about. We never funded gain-of-function. We never had anything to do with biolabs. These aren't the droids you're looking for. That's what we heard directly from him, word for word. You can go find the video clips. He's posted them all over our social media. That he sparred with them and said, you don't know what you're talking. You have no clue what you are talking about. We have not done any such thing. Well, they didn't expect someone like Tulsi Gabbard to come in as the Director of National Intelligence and do the truth bomb to lay that out right before she walked out the door, blowing up this administration.
3: Work which is now widely viewed as the source of the unintentional lab leak that sparked the pandemic. Now, in support of President Trump's maximum transparency mandate, today, on my final day as Director of National Intelligence, I'm releasing never-before-seen communications and documents that expose exactly how Fauci worked with politicized career leadership in the intelligence community to suppress the truth about his actions, the virus's lab leak origins, and his role in directing U.S. funding for this dangerous research that caused immeasurable harm and countless lost lives. Now, these documents expose Fauci's direct role in influencing and manipulating IC assessments on COVID-19.
1: All right, before we go any further, I want to remind you that this is probably not going to go well on the social media that we're on, which you can find us on at Hoosier Reason on any of the social media sites. We posted about this a while back on TikTok, and because TikTok is still somewhat oversaw or owned in part by China, they slammed us with another violating community guidelines for misinformation. So I wonder if now those will go away, because the Director of National Intelligence, the actual head person that had this information, that has the documents, and uploaded them, by the way, to a website where you can directly go to the website and read them on the PDF file. I wonder if they're going to remove those community guideline violations on our TikTok page. Probably not. Probably not, because, well, it's unsubstantiated and it's violating misinformation and so on and so forth. But if we go under the assumption, and this is probably the problem with society for a while, that we go under the assumption that if government just says something, then it's the truth. Which is why when Joe Biden was in office, it was really, really, really dangerous for him to walk out there with the stormtroopers behind him, the red lights, the very dark ambiance that came out and said that Donald Trump and the MAGA movement was the biggest threat to American democracy in modern American history. That Donald Trump's MAGA movement was a borderline domestic terrorist organization because of white supremacy and all this other garbage. Now, they didn't have any type of information to substantiate that. The Southern Poverty Law Center has very broadly describe what they say is white nationalism or anti-government, which they always claim to be right-wing Nazis or right-wing radicals, which I find interesting, because you can't be a limited, small, anti-government person and a Nazi at the same time when Nazism is actually big government. So those two, they don't work together, but that's what they try to say. So they've tried to label all of this issue when we find out that white supremacy is like less than 2% of the population. I mean, it's a very, very, not even that, it's a small percentage of people that identify as white nationalist or even advocate for white nationalist ideals, which, by the way, are being funded by the Southern Poverty Law Center. So, you know, that's another story for another time. But the point is that when government says something, people blindly follow. Except for when the Trump administration has documents to prove what they're saying, and they're like, nope, not true, not going to happen. If you go to any Democrat on the street right now, any of them that protest in downtowns, wherever you're at, with holding the signs 8647 and Donald Trump's a Nazi and all this other garbage, the pink hat wearing purple haired individuals, if you go to any of them and say that we have the hard evidence, the hard documentation that Dr. Fauci lied about the Wuhan lab, lied about COVID-19. We have the documents that show that we funded the Wuhan lab. We funded more than 120, 130 biolabs around the world in 80 different countries. We have the hard evidence that showed that he handpicked the doctors that were, or the scientists that worked at the Wuhan lab, and that he was personally involved with the gain and function of a coronavirus strain from bats to try and transmit it to humans, and that's how it got out. If you say that, they're not going to believe you. Because how many main news stories, even over the weekend, I monitored over the weekend, how many news cycles, how many networks actually covered this story? Not very many from what I saw. So from the Biden administration, from Joe Biden, from Barack Obama, from Kamala Harris, to all these, if they just say something without having it substantiated, they're like, oh, that must be true because the network news carries it. We have documents that you can go to the website and download and read yourself. It's literally four pages. And you can see the one about biolabs, along with these documents that she just released on this Dr. Fauci thing. And you show it to them, not true, bunch of misinformation. They made it all up.
3: And how Fauci lied to Congress in 2024 when under oath he denied knowledge of or participation in discussions with intelligence officials about viral research. We also received testimony from multiple intelligence community whistleblowers who reported retaliation for challenging the intelligence community's manipulation of intelligence on the virus's origins, once again revealing a clear pattern of suppressing dissent, silencing critics, and burying the truth.
1: Do you remember Operation Arctic Frost, which just had a committee hearing in Congress about that, about going after conservative groups, going after conservative leaders, and having the IRS audit them, trying to destroy them in some way, boot them out of office if they're an elected official, going after Turning Point USA? This was all a major, if you want to talk about quote-unquote deep state or a shadow government or the Illuminati or the fourth branch, whatever, however you want to define it, that's it, baby. There's nothing deeper than that. Someone who's in power, who's been in power, by the way, for a very long time, that caused an issue, probably harmed more individuals than anybody in modern American history, and then lied about it, got away with lying about it, got an immunity from being held accountable from lying about it, and now we figure it out, and now we want answers and we want justice. That's the next question. What are we going to do about it? Because we hear a lot about committee hearings. We heard about the Epstein file committee hearings. We had Hillary Clinton in there. We had Bill Clinton in there. We had other individuals talking about Epstein. Where did it go? Who's been arrested so far? We hear about this. When will Dr. Anthony Fauci, who was science, who botched the AIDS thing, the pandemic back in the 1980s with AIDS, and who completely caused the entire COVID-19 pandemic issue, allegedly, based on the documents that Tulsi Gabbard ended up releasing here, when will we see justice? Because now we're in the point of information wave, we're in the point of transparency, we're in the wave of disclosure, which is all good news, and, you know, empowerment is knowledge. The more knowledge you have, the better off you're going to be. But when will we see action and justice done for this? I think that's where a lot of Americans are right now, and it's really unfortunate. But to the other side, that would be an act of war to them, because anything we say is completely untrue. Anything we say to them is misinformation, so we can't be trusted. So if we do act upon it, it's nothing more than a revenge tour to them. And that looks really bad PR-wise going into a midterm election, but I guarantee you that many Republicans, many independents, many non-affiliateds, many people that barely follow politics at all because they're so frustrated with the system, if they start seeing some justice being done, could you imagine the voter turnout? Could you imagine the people that would actually show up in support? Republicans are always scared of their own shadow, and they're scared of doing anything that would rock the boat, especially during election year. That would not only rock it, it would rock it in their favor. They just don't see that yet.
0: This is the Voice of Reason with Andy Hoosier.
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9: Hello, I'm David Jeremiah. 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And the greatest thing America must never forget is God. We have been blessed in remarkable ways, and those blessings should lead us not to pride, but to gratitude. 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This is a time to renew our commitment to truth, faith, and character, and to pray that God in His mercy and grace would continue to guide and bless the United States of America.
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1: That is what's up, my friends. 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The newsletter is coming out on Monday, a week from today. No, I'm sorry. It will be the next one because it is the first Monday of the month. So you still have some time to sign up at HoosierReason.com, become the latest Hoosier-holic. And go check that out. Also, if you wanted to see the podcast, which we are, just to let you know, we are nearing the point of doubling. We already hit the matching the number of downloads from 2025. We are almost getting closer to the near doubling of our podcast downloads from 2025. And again, we're in month number, what? Oh, that's right, month number six of the year. So well done on that. Thank you. That's awesome. Well done. We love it. You can find the podcast on any of your favorite podcasting sites by searching The Voice of Reason with Andy Hoosier, the full name of the show. Subscribe to it there. I want to tell you about my friends over at Americans for Prosperity. As you know, Congress is getting ready for their Reconciliation Bill 3.0 this summer. What could be in that? Codifying the Trump administration's agenda and working on what's known as the Affordability Agenda of 2026. 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AmericansForProsperity.org/affordability, and let's help bring in that golden age of America. By the way, you want to talk about blindly following and just blindly listening. Here's the big question. How much do you trust? And I'm not talking about you conservative Republicans. I'm talking progressive Democrats. I know you listen. I get your very angry hate messages on social media every single day. Here's how much do you blindly follow and listen to someone like Ilhan Omar? And tell me if this does not. I would think Republican, Democrat, if this was on the Republican side or a Democrat, I would hope that this would raise a red flag for everybody. Hat tip to Fox News on the latest story coming out today.
0: What's trending today?
1: As you know, the tax filings from Ilhan Omar showed that the full assets between her and her husband with net income were ranging between $6 million to $30 million in assets. And the big question was, how the heck did that happen?
2: Say what?
1: Now, when questioned on it, all of a sudden they revised their tax filings because they said there was a mistake. You know, maybe a decimal went to the wrong place, something weird happened. That's, you know, happens every once in a while, happens to the best of us, especially when you're running a $30 million winery with no actual product that's ever gone out the door. That should raise some suspicions of people saying, a little bit strange on that one. That being said, the new revised filings that came out at the end of 2025, now being reported by Fox News Digital, the latest shows that Omar's revised value of her and her spouse's assets are down from $30 million to $125,000.
2: Say what?
1: Now, that's literally just the income of her as an elected official, as a congresswoman. That being said, on the lower end of the assets, after you take out taxes, you take out write-offs, you take out everything, debts that they may have, that they could be seeing a total income as a you're going to laugh at this one. You're going to see an income in an asset value of $20,000, along with a debt ranging between $30,000 to $100,000 from that $125,000, showing that their net worth could actually be negative now.
2: Say what?
1: Now, again, Donald Trump comes out with information. Tulsi Gabbard, Cash Patel, Dan Bongino, Robert F. Kennedy Jr., everybody under the cabinet comes out with documents showing this is what's going on. Can't be trusted. News is not going to cover it. Ilhan Omar reports her taxes at $30 million in value. We question on where she got that in such a short amount of time, revises her taxes, and now she actually has a negative net worth with an income of $125,000 and debts between $30,000 to $100,000. Yeah. How does that one work? I know that sometimes that decimal is very tricky, but that's a pretty drastic one there. Who's actually going to buy that story?
0: This is the Voice of Reason with Andy Hoosier.
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1: With SRN News, I'm Jason Walker. President Trump says work is beginning immediately to fix the Lincoln Memorial reflecting pool, which turned green with algae and saw its new coat of paint peel just days after workers had completed the project. The president is blaming vandals, and experts say he likely is right. Federal judge ruling that a revamped federal tool the state election officials have used in their efforts to identify illegally registered non-citizen voters is unlawful. The judge sided with advocacy groups that argued the recent upgrades to the program called SAVE aggregated American-sensitive personal data. One of the most powerful figures in the history of the music industry has died. Clive Davis was instrumental in the early careers of countless superstars. He was 94. This is SRN News.
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5: I hate to bring up Adolf Hitler again, who has been used by the left to smear conservatives and President Trump for several years and on virtually every occasion. But what if Hitler, and Japan too, had not been thoroughly defeated in World War II? The world would be a different place. Which brings me back to Iran and the so-called Memorandum of Understanding. While President Trump and Vice President J.D. Vance are hailing the deal, so are the Iranian leaders, but for different reasons. Hassan Khomeini, a grandson of the first Iranian supreme leader, has hailed the Memorandum of Understanding as a, quote, major victory for Tehran. He promised what he called the greater jihad will now begin. This according to a speech aired by Iranian state media. Did you hear that? The greater jihad. For the U.S., this could be called a memo of misunderstanding. The mullahs, who are driven by religious fanaticism, have no intention of surrendering their power. We are deluding ourselves if we think otherwise. I'm Cal Thomas.
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7: A musical performance group at Kent State University has banned white people from auditioning for certain solos. Campus Reform reporter Emma Arnes broke the story, reporting the vocal intensity a cappella group limits certain solos to people of color. The university claims giving a white kid a solo from, let's say a song originally performed by a black artist, would be considered cultural appropriation. Mark Phillips has been a member of the group for 3 years. He's a white guy, the beatboxer. He pointed out the ban on white people seemed to be a violation of the university's anti-discrimination policy. He said that music is meant to be shared and celebrated. In response, the group's executive board placed Mark on probation, demanded he appear before a disciplinary hearing to plead his case. Well, instead of doing that, Mark resigned. He says he learned that anti-white discrimination is alive and well at Kent State University. I'm Todd Starnes.
9: 9:30 a.m. The Answer. It's America's political therapist. This is the Voice of Reason with Andy Hoosier.
10: Yeah, welcome back into the program. Great to have you here for a Monday, doing our thing like we do every single day here on this show. Lots to cover, man. We still haven't even talked about Iran. And apparently kindness in politics, kindness is now a bad thing, according to some on the other side of the aisle. Now remember, this is the same side of the aisle, politically speaking, that 22% say they're actually going to be waving an American flag for 4th of July in just a couple of weeks from now. They're the same party that says near 40% of them think that political violence is justified because, well, evil person on the other side, and they disagree with what I have to say, so therefore it's okay to harm them. That's kind of crazy, but we live in a very strange world, indeed. All right, that being said, let's get into what's trending, shall we?
9: What's trending today?
10: I want to go to Vice President J.D. Vance for just a moment as we talk about Iran. That's going to lead into our guest here on the program. But speaking earlier today, after ongoing negotiations, the Memorandum of Understanding still holding kind of, sort of, for the most part. But while we're saying it's a great success, Iran's out there saying that they toppled the nuclear regime of the United States and that they're following nothing from orders from the U.S.
11: But what we told the Iranians yesterday is when you guys engage in what us millennials might call trash talk, you can't expect the President of the United States not to respond and not to correct the record. So when they say things that aren't true, the President is going to respond to it. I'm going to respond to it. Americans are going to respond to it. When they make threats that aren't rooted in reality, they have to accept that the President of the United States is actually going to set the record straight. That's all that happened. So yes, there was a little bit of threatening, there was a little bit of whining, but at the end of the day, the talks continued and we made great progress.
10: Boom. I like that. Trash talking too. That's okay. A little bit of trash talk. Let's do that with the Iranians and see how well they like it after sending an AI video of them blowing up the Statue of Liberty. It's a wild time between that, between Europe, between what's going on over there. Are we seeing some cultural shifts in humanity?
9: Let's go to the Red State Spirits Hotline.
10: That's where I'm going to go with our next guest on the program on our Red State Spirits Hotline, redstatespirits.com. 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On the line with us, and it's good to get him back on here. He is the author of multiple books, including Tiny Blunders, Big Disasters, book number 1 and 2, the man himself, Mr. Jared Knott. Jared, how are you, my friend? Nope. Till we got you.
12: Thank you very much. It's an honor to be here.
10: Yeah, great to have you here. It's great. It's been a little bit since we've chatted with you. There's a lot of shaking up and changes going on in the Middle East right now between Iran, between Europe and their immigration policy. Are we starting to see a humanitarian cultural shift, do you think, in parts of the world?
12: Well, in terms of the Iranians, the only shift that takes place is when you just bomb the hell out of them and force them into a corner, then you finally see some movement. But their core, their character, their central attitude has gotten worse, or just as bad as it ever was. Very heinous, very sadistic. They killed 45,000 of their own people, machine gun them down in the streets, or tortured them in prisons, removed their eyes, and then torture them to death. So they're on a human spectrum of evil. They're way over there with Stalin and Hitler and the rest of them.
10: Yeah.
12: So no, there's no shift there. However, in Europe, I think there very definitely is a shift to the right. I think you're going to see a different prime minister about here just a few days, maybe. And I think you're going to see a conservative prime minister within a year and a half or 2 years. And all across Europe, they've got burned by the liberal left woke policy of allowing immigrants to come in without any kind of screening, horrible abuse of women, increase in crime, damaging the tourism. So I think their public is going to shift to the right, so you will see a move to the right there, I believe.
10: That would be really good news. I love that idea. We see in Ireland right now, and Conor McGregor, one of the big national icons there in Ireland, he's been pushing for a wave to push. We've seen actually some militant Irish people coming out and making videos saying that they're going to go after Muslims that are in the nation of Ireland right now, along with the United Kingdom, that they're finally done. They've had it. And the government, for some reason, has been protecting them left and right, and I don't quite understand why. Have they hit that breaking point? Do they finally say that enough's enough? We're going to do this whether the government helps us or not.
12: Yes, it's some strange things happening over there in our mother country that you can't even fathom, can't even understand. Elon Musk sent out a tweet about 6 months or a year ago talking about these grooming gangs. What's a grooming gang? They're going to teach people how to cut hair? No. We're talking about rape gangs, mass rape. What? Gang rape gangs from the immigrants from the Middle East. And the police have done very little about it. The press has kind of hushed it up. And it's considered racist to even discuss it. What? Young women being gang raped, you're not supposed to talk about it, you're not supposed to do anything about it. That's considered racist. It just blows your mind. I mean, it just makes no sense. But some weird things going on over there. I think the public has had enough. There was a gentleman who was stabbed by immigrants. They accused him of making racial slurs. And the police handcuffed the poor guy. Here he was bleeding to death, and he did, in fact, bleed to death, and they blamed him for the incident when he was innocent, and it was the immigrants that had stabbed him to death. There were incidents like that that just inflamed the public, and they're out on the streets demonstrating, and so I think that's going to be driving a major shift to the right in England as well as the rest of Europe currently and in the near future.
10: Yeah, it'd be really interesting. Jared, I don't know why we have a really long delay here, but I just want to let you know about that. So we'll try and figure that out here momentarily. But I want to go to not just Europe while we're starting to see this massive change, but we're also seeing some change in the Middle East outside of Iran, where we're seeing really a lot of these nations that are becoming non-radicalized, Saudi Arabia and these other countries that are actually not being controlled by the Muslim Brotherhood, which makes Iran kind of the sole outcast right now. But at the same time, while that's happening, which is all good news, the relationship with the United States and Israel seems to be really strained, and their interaction with Lebanon and some of the terrorist groups with Hezbollah out there. Your books and being the historian and seeing these tiny little changes that could change the course of a certain region, is the strain between the United States and Israel going to be an obstacle for ongoing ceasefires and peace and ongoing trade in the Middle East, do you think?
12: Yes, we're kind of in a strange conundrum, kind of a box here. the Hezbollah attacks Israel by hitting it with rockets. Well, what's Israel supposed to do? They counterattack to protect themselves. Well, how could Israel dare do that? Israel is put under pressure. Well, don't do that. Well, we'll tell them to stop attacking us and blowing up our people and blowing up our buildings here, and we won't have to counterattack. It's kind of an odd little vicious cycle there. But that is the kind of problem we have there. You can't blame the Israelis. You can blame Hezbollah. But that's one of the things that J.D. Vance and the president are going to have to deal with, try to get that part of the world quiet long enough that we can get the treaty with Iran to stand and to stand firm. And, of course, you have to deal with the trash talk. The Iranians want to say a lot of bluster so that it's popular, I'm sure, with their the constituencies in their radical quarters over there in Iran, so they say all these nasty things. But then that's in one corner, and then the peace treaty is supposed to be moving towards peaceful terms in the other side of the discussion. And so we're kind of have another vicious circle going there, another conundrum. But hopefully the president and J.D. Vance, they'll be able to find a reasonable solution to this stew pot, that's the boiling pot of contradictions and misunderstandings.
10: Yeah, really interesting. We're talking with Jared Knott. He is the author of multiple different books, Tiny Blunders, Big Disasters, book number one and book number two. Last question for you, Jared, and I appreciate your time. We're wrapping up the G7 summit, and some of the leaked audio from different world leaders have said that they have mixed feelings on how they work with the Trump administration, whether they have to play nice to get along with Donald Trump, whether they try to buy their time and just ride out their time with the Trump administration when he's gone in a few years from now. The global stage on how global policy is going to be enacted with Donald Trump right now at the helm, kind of leading and showing the strength and flexing that muscle of the United States of America. What does that look like moving forward on a global scale on what could happen thereafter the Trump administration and some of these world leaders that struggle to work with him?
12: Well, we have a reason to complain. For years and years now, the United States has shouldered the burden of defending the West against Russia, against Iran, against the Middle East, against China. We've been paying far, far more than our share, and they've been paying far, far less than their share. The 2%, and sometimes they don't even pay the 2%. They're the ones closest to the point of the spear. So we have a reason to be unhappy with their performance and shouldering their part of the responsibility, which they've not been doing. I think because Donald Trump is pulling back and creating a kind of a vacuum there, then they're going to be forced to step in and to do their part, because now it's no accident that Poland and the Baltic states, which are right at the edge of the Soviet Union, they wasn't to pay their share, and that's bless them for that. You take a step or two back over there in Germany and France, they feel a little safer, and so they've not been paying their share. But they need to feel the hot breath of the Soviet Union, and they need to do their part. Now, it's interesting, one of the pieces, with all the bad news that's been out there the last couple of years, the good news is that the Ukraine is actually winning the war. They have become experts in drones, and they're, of course, attacking deep inside Russia, attacking their petroleum processing centers, and hitting them pretty hard. So Putin should be in a position of wanting to have some kind of peace agreement. He doesn't mind how many thousands of people round up in a meat grinder. I think he feels big and strong.
10: And you know what? Yeah, and Jared, I hate to cut you off there. I know with that delay, it's going to be hard here. But you're right. I mean, we are winning on that front as well. Hopefully some of the world leaders see the changes that are happening right now. We appreciate your time, my friend. We'll get you back on here again real soon.
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10: 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Hey, it's Andy Hoosier, and as you know, on this show, it's all about the American spirit. 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
10: These statements have not been evaluated by the Food and Drug Administration. This product is not intended to diagnose, treat, cure, or prevent any disease. It's in our human nature to not really appreciate the things that we have until we actually lose it and then remember the good times that we had back in the day. And as national pride is on the decline for America's 250th birthday and the lack of celebration we're seeing across the country, I've been fascinated to see social media trends that are popping up online right now from the younger generation of those from not from the United States but are traveling here for World Cup tournaments who are thoroughly surprised about how awesome America really is. Individuals apparently are experiencing the United States for the first time and learning about its uniqueness and its greatness, and are shocked that it's completely opposite of what the global narrative is, that the United States is a horrible place filled with a bunch of angry, racist individuals. The weird part is when we went to an age of the internet and globalization, you'd think that we'd learn more about cultures of other places around the world, but instead, it's only entrenched us into more tribalism and the lack of understanding. And again, like human nature, the unknown leads to fear, which leads to hate, which leads to violence, which leads to what we're seeing around the world today. I just wish people here saw what the others are seeing right now.
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19: This is this horrible thing to say that one of the worst, most anti-election democracy things that's ever been proposed. They say it's all about ID, voter ID. It's not. They will remove 25 million people off the roll.
10: Wow, so Chuck Schumer is still talking about the Save America Act. That's trying another push right now. Actually, they're talking about connecting the FISA renewal with the America Save Act or Save America Act, which I don't know if that's going to happen or not, but Chuck Schumer back out on the media saying that it's going to... How many did he say it's going to remove off there? And it's... I mean, if you can't validate yourself and prove who you are, then... You probably shouldn't be voting in the first place, but...
19: They say it's all about ID, voter ID. It's not. They will remove 25 million people off the roll.
10: 25 million? Really, 25 million people are completely incapable of actually showing an ID, a federal ID, state-issued ID, something to go and vote if you pass the Save America Act? 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All right, I've been teasing this all show, so I promise I'm not going to hold it back from you any longer. So apparently niceness is now really, really bad.
18: What's trending today?
10: Last week we covered the fact that Vice President J.D. Vance was on The View and he killed them with kindness. He was very happy. He was very cordial. He put them in their place, but he did it in a very nice manner. The recap of that apparently on The View was not so nice, where they even went after their own for being nice to the guy.
20: I actually heard what you said to him, right? Because he was sitting in the middle. Yeah. You were here. Yeah. I was here.
21: Right.
20: And you said to him, I mean, it was a backhanded compliment. You said to him, you know, you're pretty good for a Republican.
21: Yes. And then I sat over here and was like, what about me?
20: You don't even seem, because that's like a MAGA Republican.
21: No, but
20: it's a different.
21: He also came in, listen, he came in strategically prepared to disarm us with niceness. He came in being affable and laughing easily and being very nice. I mean, it worked on you, didn't work on me. It didn't work on so me either. I have to say.
10: Wow. There you go. Didn't work on me. He came in here trying to laugh, trying to be nice. It didn't work on me. He's a nasty human being. How dare he try to be nice to us? Man, that's where we're at in society today. Now, as you know on this program, I respect anybody that has an opinion, even though I may disagree with it. If I can connect the dots and understand your thought process, I won't agree with it probably, but I can at least respect where you come from if you're on the other side of the aisle. I don't respect those that just use bumper sticker arguments and have no understanding of anything at all. But at the end of the day, just to be nasty, like, dude, he tried to be nice. It didn't work on me. We have to call him. I mean, I get it. It's The View. It's the bickering hens. It's that what they do. I got to give a little credit, though, because she turned around and fired back.
21: Hey,
22: it did not work on me, Anna.
21: I think it did.
22: It did not. I respect the office. I'm a civilized human being. When someone comes on my show...
21: That's true.
22: Then you treat them like a human being.
21: Well, Barbara Walters did say that. When but someone...
22: I learned under Barbara Walters.
10: Yeah, Barbara Walters did say that we respect the office and that we got to treat them like a human being. That is now the controversial point on the other side of the aisle. Imagine that. not the controversial thing of the fact that we're now advocating for values against the United States. We're not advocating for values that are against the founding principles. We're not even showing the controversy of the fact that 22-27% of Democrats are only 22-27%, whatever that number is, that was going to be proud of waving the American flag on 4th of July. And 46% of them say that they're celebrating 4th of July not to celebrate the United States of America, but to just have it as a holiday with their friends and family and neighbors for a barbecue in their backyard. That's not the controversial point. The controversial point is now, do you treat your political opposition as a human being with civility? Or are you the near 50% of Democrats that think that political violence is now justified because we have to dehumanize you because you are the worst person on the face of the earth? That is the low-level, superficial garbage that we're now debating in society today on whether you treat your opposition like a human being. Because according to Anna Navarro, that kindness didn't work on her. She still had to call out J.D. Vance for being a subhuman being. Crazy world we're living in, man. Back at it again tomorrow. Until then, it's Be Your Own Voice of Reason. It's The Voice of Reason. I'm Andy Hoosier. We'll see you on the radio. Bye.
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23: 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Terrell Hills. 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
24: News this hour from Town Hall. I'm Jason Walker. The use of federal voter database to check citizenship has been blocked.
25: A federal judge ruled that a revamped federal tool known as SAVE that some state election officials use to identify illegally registered non-citizen voters is unlawful and cannot be used. The district court judge sided with advocacy groups that argued that recent upgrades to the program grouped Americans' sensitive personal data in a way that could result in voters being wrongly purged from voter rolls, particularly naturalized citizens. Some election officials raised concerns about the program's accuracy and security. I'm Lisa Dwyer.
24: Alan Greenspan, the long-serving former head of the Federal Reserve, has passed away.
26: Former Federal Reserve Chairman Alan Greenspan has died at 100. He died from complications of Parkinson's disease. That's according to his wife of 29 years, NBC News correspondent Andrea Mitchell. In his 18 and a half years at the helm of the Fed, Greenspan presided over a sustained era of American growth and prosperity, yet one that ended with devastating consequences in 2008, 2 years after he left Central Bank. Speaking in April 2010, Greenspan said he did the best he could when he was in charge of the Fed.
27: If we get it right 70% of the time, that is exceptionally good.
26: Hiya Panjwani, Washington.
24: 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And many people, unfortunately, did not recognize his name, but he was one of the most powerful figures in music history. Clive Davis, instrumental in the early careers of a number of superstars, Billy Joel and Whitney Houston and many others. He's dead at the age of 94. 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
7: Are you old enough to remember the bicentennial minute? During America's 200th birthday in 1976, CBS ran one-minute segments in which famous and not-so-famous people mostly extolled the greatness of America. Some critics mocked it, but the public seemed to love it. In our divided times, I wish someone could have done something similar for our 250th birthday. One positive note, an anti-communist film festival is in the works for this October. Organizers want to bring forgotten Cold War films back to the big screen. They hope the films will serve as an eye-opener for those joining a growing Marxist and socialist movement in the U.S. The Victims of Communist group is behind it. Among the films they intend to show are Dr. Zhivago and Red Dawn. The problem will be getting them into schools and universities where socialism is being taught as the answer to everything. Too bad we can't also have testimonies from people who've lived under socialism and communism to wake America up. We need awakening. I'm Cal Thomas.
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15: Summers. We're now at a part of the polling season where we have a big hook every weekend. 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
3: Welcome to the NTPA Overnight Report from the NTPA headquarters in Marion, Ohio. I'm Greg Hunter. The four classes were full of pullers. On Friday, 60 hooked to the sled. On Saturday, 55 pulled. Five mini-modified pullers had to make a regional hook Saturday for the WTPA. Friday, the Profab Machine Superstock Open Class win went to Cody Chizik with a huge hook of 342. Second was Aaron Hall, and third went to Scott Wentworth. On to the A to Z molding four-wheel drive trucks. The top three were basically in an exact tie. First went to Derek Timmer with a hook of 341.95. That's right, we went out to the decimal points. Second with the hook of 341.01 was Tommy Corsa, and third went to Jim Holman with a hook of 341 even. What a great class. On Friday, the AP1 Insurance and Premier Crop Mini Modifieds win went to Butch Poland aboard Bullhauler. Second was Renee Theobald, and third went to her son, Grant. The Unlimited Modifieds had another win for the Theobalds, with Doug taking the top spot with a hook of 301. Second went to Adam Bauer, and third was Joe Ader. On to Saturday, the AP1 Insurance and Premier Crops Modified Minis had Brian Guza picking up the win over Troy Arnett and Adam Bauer. The Profab Machine Superstock Open Tractors went for Scott Wentworth on top of Aaron Hall and Terry Blackburn. The A to Z Molding Four-Wheel Drive Trucks had Tommy Corsa improving a spot on Friday to get the win over Rob Foster and Taylor Corsa. Finally, the Unlimited Mods had some big numbers. David Richardson went 359.98, barely getting past Adam Bauer and his hook of 359.37, and 6 feet behind was Joe Ader. This weekend is a big hook. The Budweiser Dairyland Super Nationals hit Toma, and it's going to be a big weekend of big horsepower. Over 3 days, there are five sessions of polling, with each having at least four Grand National classes. If you can't make it to Toma, need not worry. Full Pull Live will stream every session. After this weekend, the Grand National Tour takes a little bit of a break with a number of regional hooks until the second weekend in July, with upcoming polls in Rushville, Indiana, Marion, Ohio, Door, Michigan, Arcola, Indiana, and Elk Grove, Iowa. There is definitely a poll for you. This has been the NTPA Overnight Report. I'm Greg Hunter. Remember, pull hard.
14: All righty, there you have it. Pulling season, yes indeed, in full swing. Going to be a busy couple months ahead here. Hey, from the live storm chasers out there, I had an extreme wind event in Colorado this past evening. They had initially reported a 109-mile-per-hour wind gust reported in Akron, Colorado. They then updated about 8 minutes prior to that, a nearby Mesonet station clocked a 113-mile-per-hour wind gust. For perspective, that's equivalent to a Category 3 hurricane or EF2 tornado. Again, that was here this past evening, right about 7:04 p.m. Central Time. Via the official weather stations there. 113-mile-an-hour wind. All right, so we get back to the calls here, and who we got on board? Stevie?
16: Scooby.
14: Scooby. Hello, Scooby.
16: Yeah. Hey, how you doing? I didn't have a whole lot to talk about. I figured it was a little slow, so I call you. I was looking on Facebook. You posted something about the somebody was filming these trucks where they're ripping off the side of the names off the side of the trucks and putting another one on there. Do you remember that?
14: Absolutely, yes.
16: Did y'all find out anything about it? You know, if they caught them or anything else, or they just, you know, they're just somebody you knew that recorded it, or just seen somebody record it.
14: No, that was a part of the whole 60 Minutes expose they did a couple months ago, and that was going after, it's the chameleon carriers, they call them. Yeah, they put them out of service, then they re-register, put a new name, and actually they'll go to one destination, slap a new DOT number on the side of the truck for a totally different carrier.
16: And I was thinking, you know, they go there, pick the freight up under one name, and then they leave, put a different name on it. They basically stole the freight.
14: And that's a lot of what's going on, absolutely. Stealing the freight.
16: Yeah, I saw that. I said, oh, I'm going to give him a call over that right there. But yeah, I would, Munchie Gouger, I mean, have you talked to Munchie Gouger since he's retired?
14: He called in here, I guess, about a month ago. I saw a post this past day where he, I don't know, he was standing there. It looks like Ted Cruz. Was it the real Ted Cruz, or was it the is there a wax museum with the Ted Cruz? Somewhere he ran into Ted Cruz.
16: Oh, that's kind of funny. I didn't know. I've heard some of them on there, so. Well, I didn't have anything else. I just wanted to call and aggravate you for a few minutes.
14: Hey, thanks for checking in, Scooby. Good to hear from you. And, of course, don't be a stranger. The chameleon carriers. Yeah, there was a story here a couple of days ago, FreightWaves, talking about how these hackers stole $1.7 million in freight from a shipper that thought they were properly vetting the carrier. A phishing email to a legitimate carrier was all it took. Hackers gaining access to the carrier's credentials and their internal systems then impersonated the carrier to secure a Walmart-bound load of 103,000 units of one condoms worth roughly $1.7 million from Global Protection Corporation's Lynn, Massachusetts warehouse back in April. The criminals then hired legitimate independent drivers through a DAT listing, providing correct shipment numbers and paperwork at pickup, redirecting the trucks to a Bronx warehouse mid-transit. Yeah, we believed we were properly verifying. This incident has led us to create additional verification measures, according to the Director of Operations at Global Protection. The FBI confirmed an arrest has been made, but not tie it directly to the shipment. Products have not been recovered, they say. The FBI also noted food and beverage was the most stolen commodity category last year, 2025, up 47% year over year. So this particular case, Global Protection, is a template for exactly how sophisticated cyber-enabled cargo theft works here in 2026. The carrier whose identity was stolen never even knew the load existed. Evidence had been scrubbed from its email, requiring power unit number, driver name, driver phone number on the bill of lading before the freight's released, then verifying identity at pickup. This is not going to stop every scheme, but it eliminates the easiest attack vectors. Urgency is the criminal's tool. If you slow your release process down, again, double-checking the paperwork, double-checking the driver's name, the driver's phone number, before releasing the freight. I mean, people think they're doing it right, and that's, it just disappears. Suddenly gone. All right, rolling up on 14 past the hour. We got to touch a little on this artificial intelligence stuff. Yeah, some of it is getting downright scary in this day and age, and it's happening warp speed. Just here, over the past weekend, President Trump said artificial intelligence is going to have a greater impact than the Internet. Now, you think how much the Internet has changed the world we live in. AI is going to be even bigger. He went on to defend his administration's scrutiny of artificial intelligence companies, including Anthropic. But during an interview with Axios, he says it's bigger than the Internet. He predicted AI is going to drive major advances in medicine, science, economic productivity, while also presenting new national security challenges. He was asked about Anthropic and suggested
0: administration officials recently had concerns about the company's activities. Yeah, a week ago, maybe, Trump said, when asked about the issue, he said we didn't like what they were doing. He didn't elaborate on the specific concerns, but indicated the administration was closely monitoring developments in the rapidly expanding AI sector. He also left open the possibility of using federal authorities to influence AI development if necessary. Asked whether he would consider using powers such as the Defense Production Act in connection with artificial intelligence, he replied, I would. The administration has increasingly framed artificial intelligence as both an economic opportunity and a strategic competition issue involving China and other global rivals. So right on the heels of that this past day, this is where it gets downright scary. According to the intelligence agencies, AI models that are capable of taking down governments and businesses are just months away from being introduced. In a joint statement by signals agencies for the Five Eyes, ever heard of the Five Eyes? The Five Eyes is an intelligence-sharing alliance between Australia, Canada, New Zealand, the UK, and the United States. World leaders have been urged to act now. This after the Trump administration decided to block foreign nationals from using the AI model known as Fable. That's the one built by Anthropic, which we were just discussing. The statement was issued late Monday night, Sydney time, that said, artificial intelligence accelerates the speed, the scale, and sophistication of cyber threats. Frontier AI models are anticipated to exceed current industry expectations, fundamentally transforming both offensive and defensive cyber capabilities, according to the warning by Five Eyes. The timeline is not years, it is months. In this environment, cyber resilience is integral to advancing business continuity, market confidence, and long-term value. The cybersecurity agencies went on to claim that the leaps forward made by artificial intelligence models proved it would also lower the barriers for bad actors, increasing the speed and complexity of the attacks. A whole of organization and whole of society response is required, according to the statement. Cyber risk can no longer be treated as a purely technical issue. This is a core business risk and leadership responsibility. While no specific AI models have been mentioned, yet many have their eyes on Anthropic's advanced tier of tools. Yet one of the tech company's latest inventions, known as Fable 5, is said to be capable of detecting vulnerabilities in cyber systems that is only available to vetted organizations and companies. It was also suspended for use by foreign nationals this month by the U.S. government, citing advice by the national security authorities. Olivia Shen, an expert in national security and AI at the University of Sydney's United States Studies Center, tells The Guardian that there could be many more AI models not far off on the horizon. I think we have to anticipate that the next Mythos, or the next Fable, is just around the corner, she says. We can only see what's been released, but there could be other models being developed by the likes of China or other states and other actors and companies that are just as advanced. AI capable of taking down governments and businesses? 21 past the hour. At some point, are we going to say, what have we done? Are we actually, in real life, creating the science fiction Frankenstein?
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0: anticipate maintenance needs and detect production issues early. GM says the cobots are to improve safety. We've been installing cobots across our manufacturing footprint as part of a broader push to bring more advanced technology into our operations. Spokesperson Kevin Kelly. At Factory Zero, we are implementing them alongside our team, helping to improve safety and ergonomics, and keeping our operations flexible and competitive. Now, GM says the layoffs are temporary, though, although they have not said when or if the laid-off workers will be brought back. Our manpower is being taken away from us, according to UAW Local 22 President James Cotton. Speaking to Crane's Detroit Business, he added the union's disgusted that these cobots are now in the plant. The union has filed grievances. Cotton says he also has safety concerns about robots working next to people. At a union convention in Detroit, National UAW President Sean Fain said workers are in a fight for humanity, that AI shouldn't be used to keep gains away from the people doing the work. GM has been open about their heavier push into automation for months, they tell us, including a deal with NVIDIA on factory robotics. At an event last year, CEO Mary Barra said that AI lets General Motors build smarter vehicles while empowering our workforce to focus on craftsmanship. Of course, GM's not alone. According to Autoblog, Toyota is rolling out humanoid robots at its RAV4 plant in Canada. BMW is also expanding their humanoid robot pilot program. AI taking over. Taking over. Teamsters Union voted unanimously at their Las Vegas convention last week to challenge UPS over its claims is a systemic violation of the collective bargaining agreement for 2023, which is steering package deliveries to Roadie, a UPS subsidiary that uses lower-cost gig workers. I'm not familiar with Roadie. The union represented about 330,000 UPS workers, has established a national Roadie committee to compile evidence and coordinate grievances, arguing that Roadie uses UPS labels, tracking, and equipment on deliveries that should be handled by Teamster drivers. UPS denied the allegation, saying it remains in compliance with the contract. Separately, UK Union Unite condemned UPS plans to shift British delivery drivers to a self-employed model by June of 27, cutting its workforce roughly in half. Teamsters General President Sean O'Brien was re-elected to a second five-year term during that convention last week as well. News, a service of industrial injection, fuel injectors, fuel pumps, turbochargers, complete diesel engine kits for the heavy-duty world. If it burns diesel, we can help keep it working. Learn more at it.
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3: With SRN News, I'm Jason Walker. The Senate passing a bipartisan housing bill. It aims to bring down home prices and increase supply. The 85-5 vote Monday represents one of the most sweeping efforts in recent decades to reduce federal regulations for housing. Federal judge has ruled that a revamped federal tool that state election officials have used in their efforts to identify illegally registered non-citizen voters is unlawful. Vice President J.D. Vance says the talks in Switzerland with Iranian officials created a good foundation for a final deal to end the war. He adds there has been progress on a number of fronts. Asian shares mixed and subdued trading as recent enthusiasm cools and markets face uncertainty. Benchmarks rose early Tuesday in Tokyo and Shanghai. SRN News.
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5: Are you old enough to remember the Bicentennial Minute? During America's 200th birthday in 1976, CBS ran one-minute segments in which famous and not-so-famous people mostly extolled the greatness of America. Some critics mocked it, but the public seemed to love it. In our divided times, I wish someone could have done something similar for our 250th birthday. One positive note, an anti-communist film festival is in the works for this October. Organizers want to bring forgotten Cold War films back to the big screen. They hope the films will serve as an eye-opener for those joining a growing Marxist and socialist movement in the U.S. The Victims of Communist group is behind it. Among the films they intend to show are Dr. Zhivago and Red Dawn. The problem will be getting them into schools and universities where socialism is being taught as the answer to everything. Too bad we can't also have testimonies from people who've lived under socialism and communism to wake America up. We need awakening. I'm Cal Thomas.
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0: just roll on through the late night, early morning hours. Tuesday coming our way. Trust your week's off to a good start. What do you say, Philip? Good morning.
1: Morning, buddy. How you doing?
0: Hanging with them.
1: I heard that. Hey, I was going to talk to you a little bit about Tesla, but it sounds like you guys got back on the AI kick. What you think?
0: A little bit of each. What do you want to take your pick, your poison, or it may be both?
1: It might be. Did you see in the news Tesla had an accident down in Katy, Texas, where a lady got killed in her house?
0: Right. That vehicle was flying through what looked like a residential neighborhood. And, you know, the guy that was behind the wheel had to either be asleep or on a, you know, I don't know, on his laptop or something, because that ran straight into a brick house.
1: Now, he's claiming that the car was in the auto drive.
0: Right.
1: And it was driving. First off, Steve, I saw the pictures. I saw the videos. I don't believe it. I don't believe the car was in the auto drive. Reason being is, when you go in the auto drive, it's monitoring your posture as far as where your eyes are, where you're looking,
0: mm-hmm.
1: how you're paying attention. Everybody thinks, oh, you can just throw out the laptop and look down and look at your phone while you're doing it and whatnot. But the auto drive is actually paying attention to your body posture, where you're sitting, all that stuff with the cameras. Now, that car has a thing called an EDR. And what that is an event data recorder. This recorder is like the black box you hear about in the airplanes. They actually have it on trains now. They're putting in a lot of vehicles. And what it does is it records any event that is catastrophic to the vehicle, whereas it picks up vibration. It does it with microphones picking up sound. It does it with video. And believe it or not, it's all tied into AI, Steve. I mean, this is all tied in. This is something that AI is doing. But this piece can only be accessed in the restraint system. It's actually in the restraint system module in the car, which I know I'm getting kind of out there, and it has to have a special cable, a special plug, and it has to be used by a special scan tool that pulls the data up. It is not like you can just go down and buy a scan tool from AutoZone or O'Reilly's and plug it into the car and download this data. Can't do that. You've got to have a Tesla scan tool. It's made specifically for this. Okay? Now, also, the car has the availability. Steve, on your little Subaru, what year is it?
0: 24, yeah.
1: Okay, so 24. Okay, so when you go to the Subaru dealer, your car, when you pull into the parking lot, can hook up to the Wi-Fi in the Subaru dealer, and the data on your car can be downloaded to the Subaru dealer through the Wi-Fi. And when you go in for your oil change, they already know your mileage. They've already know any kind of troubleshooting things that they can pull up on your car. Well, the Tesla has the same version,
0: mm-hmm.
1: but dig this out. It's live all the time, and it's working off of Starlink satellites and different things, and it's constantly streaming data to Tesla. So Tesla is seeing all the data from all these cars, if that makes sense. And it's one of the things that a lot of people don't understand with a Tesla. When you own a Tesla, you've got an app that controls the car.
0: Right.
1: That means you can look at the cameras in your car. You can do all kinds of neat little things. But guess what, folks? All that stuff costs you money, and it's more money on the note every month, if you know what I mean. And that, I don't believe that guy was out auto-driving that car. I don't think he was paying attention. He was distracted in one way or another because of the speed of the car.
0: Mm-hmm.
1: The car knows to shut down when it hits obstructions. So take it, you're going over a curb. The car knows, hey, what are we going over a curb? Why aren't we, you know, what are we doing here? We're hitting an obstruction. The car knows that. I don't believe the guy was driving it in auto. I really don't. And you think about it, Steve, Elon Musk and all these guys that own these kind of corporations, they've got to have liability built in there, and they're not going to let the vehicle get to that point. Now, could somebody hack into it? Probably so. It's not saying it can't be done. But one individual vehicle? No. It would be a bunch of vehicles going nutso. Like the Waymos. How many of those Waymo vehicles have we seen gut nutso, Steve?
0: Right.
1: It's been multiple vehicles. It hasn't been one vehicle. You know what I mean? And I don't believe it. What do you think? Do you think the guy was driving, or do you think it was auto driving?
0: My thought was, if it's auto driving, yeah, my Subaru has the system that if I'm coming up behind a vehicle too quickly, it hits the brakes. And I know the Tesla's, how would it fly into a home? And first of all, it blew through an intersection. So, I mean, something's not
1: right. Absolutely. And it knows that. It knows that from the artificial intelligence that's built inside of it. Now, if that artificial intelligence goes nutso, I don't know. I couldn't tell you.
0: Mm-hmm.
1: But I don't believe that guy was. I don't believe that guy was auto driving that car. I really don't. And I believe Tesla already knows the situation. And I'm pretty sure with the investigation, the authorities in Texas are going to pull that information from Tesla. And they're going to gladly give them that information. They're not going to say, no, we're not going to give you that information.
0: Mm-hmm.
1: I'm pretty sure that that EDR has already been pulled out and has already been evaluated. And that's one of the things. I mean, think about the Tesla Semi. That Tesla Semi is going to have the same thing. It's got the same thing as that car has. Every model of Tesla has that in it. And you were talking about GM there just a few moments ago. China has an automobile factory that 90% of the vehicle is built with autonomous and automated measures. So that means a human hand has only touched 10% of the build of a vehicle. So GM is just getting up into that plate, if you know what I mean. And I think it's going that way. It's going to be a lot way in a lot of these, in these factory type situations. I mean, Tesla's another one that's, you know, they've stripped down the factory to the point where they don't need as many employees working on the cars as they used to need.
0: Mm-hmm.
1: That's how Elon Musk works, you know? AI is in everything, Steve. You know, the stocks that are traded every day, you know, the traders are using AI to trade their stocks. Okay? AI is used to monitor all kinds of stuff. A lot of the things that AI are used for is convenient stuff. I mean, how many times, you know, like even me talking about this Tesla story, get on AI, tell them, hey, can you tell me about this or that? And it'll pull it right up, Steve.
0: Mm-hmm.
1: And you can pull it up on multiple AIs, and it's the same data. And it's out there. I mean, it's all about, society has come down to a situation where we want everything right now, and we want information right now, and that's it. And that's how we work. So we're kind of a product of our own demise, if so to speak.
0: Mm-hmm.
1: You know, is it going to replace truck drivers? I don't think so, not for another at least 10 years. And I'm going to tell you the truth. It's going to be a monitoring situation when it comes up anyway. It's not going to be a full-on driverless truck. I don't think that's going to happen. They're going to be somebody in the seat monitoring it. Now, there might be a situation where you take over, and that's you're going to be taking over and driving the truck. Somebody's got to do it in case something happens with the computers or the cameras.
0: They've already got them out there, Phil. They've got them out there with no driver, nobody in the vehicle. They've got them out there already.
1: Yes, they do. They sure do, sir. And I'm going to tell you, they do have it. But here's the problem. The government. The government has got to standardize it more before it gets to that point, Steve, if that makes any sense or not. You cannot just throw that out there right now and then. It's not that it's about taking jobs away. It's about safety. And that's the word that's always brought up in the deal, like with this Tesla accident. You know, it's all about safety. you know, and they, the government has got to standardize it for Steve. It isn't like they're just going to let trucks go out there milly vanilly and go out there and do what they need to do. It's got to be standardized. Just like everything in your car, in your little Subaru, was standardized before it was put into operation on a production basis. And that's the same way it's going to be with driverless trucks. It's going to, hey, dude, Steve, what do you think about a driverless freight train? What do you think about that?
0: I don't think it's a good idea. But they're already behind.
1: Yeah, you don't think it's going to?
0: They're already behind the eight ball then. I mean, the feds, if they haven't acted yet, and those driverless vehicles are out there running in Texas right now, at this minute as we speak, they're even running the overnight shifts between like Houston and Dallas with nobody in the vehicle.
1: Absolutely. And that's the thing. The government has got to standardize it more. Some of the companies like Phoenix are pulling it back. But then again, there is a company, and I'm not going to mention that name, and I know you've talked about it on your show, that has one out there that supposedly is making money at it. Okay? Now, if something happens with them, hey, their liability is going to be through the roof. But the government has got to standardize it. They really do. I mean, first time I seen a truck without mirrors, you know that 579 Peterbilt, Steve, that was introduced a few years ago? That Peterbilt said this is going to, you know, modernize our deal and make us better and all that. That was one of the first trucks I seen without mirrors on it. And it had full cameras. Okay? And that's Peterbilt. That's the people, you know, that's like, dude, that is like the holy grail of trucks in America. You know? But is it going to come? Absolutely. It's going to come down that day. I'm not saying it's not there now and it's not going to happen, but I think the government has got to standardize it more. They really do. And this is one of the points. I hate regulation. I mean, how much junk does a driver got to go through to drive a truck? Regulations kill us. You know, if it ain't medical, it's this or it's that or whatever. You scores and all this other stuff. But when you get down and you look at it, there's certain things that we do have to regulate. And that is one of the things we're going to have to regulate. There's no ifs, ands, or buts about it. So, but it's just food for thought. Didn't mean to stir the pot.
0: Hey.
1: But the AI, you know, it is what it is, buddy. So y'all have a good day, and thanks for having me. God bless America.
0: Absolutely. Yes, indeed. And are we creating, as I mentioned earlier, our own Frankenstein in the real world? Yeah, talking regulations there. I think it was Landline several days ago, said before a lot of truck drivers became owner-operators, they probably thought there wasn't a whole lot more to it than safely driving the truck, maybe some unloading or loading, and some paperwork. It's the some paperwork that's absolutely wrong. So you're a trucker, huh? What do you do? A friend asks, well, paperwork. That may be the response from the trucker friend. The FMCSA hears you and understands a final rule to be published in the Federal Register yesterday and go in effect 30 days later is eliminating some of that paperwork. Right now, motor carriers are required to sign and return inspection reports to the agency that conducted the inspection, and over time, it's become an unnecessary paper shuffle for a number of reasons. The FMCSA is aware that not all issuing state agencies require the return of these reports, and that requiring carriers and intermodal equipment providers to submit these reports to a state that doesn't require or even request the return of the form is an unnecessary burden. Through this change, completed forms will only be returned to those states that request them, according to the final rule summary. So what's the change? Prompted by the CVSA petition, minor as it may be, eliminates the blanket requirement to sign and return all inspection reports to the issuing agency. Motor carriers will still be required to keep the inspection records on file. After the rule kicks into effect, the inspection will only need to be signed and returned to the issuing agency requests if they request it from the carrier. The changes will appear under the FMCSR regulations 396.9D3, which is under the inspection of vehicles. Yeah, the updated regulation, I won't read you the entire text. This was initially proposed May of last year. Received a whopping 7 comments, okay, like there was a lot of interest, including from the owner-operator Independent Drivers Association, supporting the elimination of the requirement. This is part of purging some of the outdated requirements and outdated regulations, which there's a ton of them there when it comes to the FMCSA. Our number, 844-844-3388.
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0: All righty, back at it here. Plenty of room for you if you'd like to dial us up. What's on your mind? It's 844-844-3388. Hey, going after the fraudsters out there. Pappy brought up last week the givers and the takers, and then the stealers, I guess. The fraudsters. He called it the Steelers, not the Pittsburgh Steelers. The FBI. They're really reeling them in. The investigation has busted several fraud schemes across the country in recent weeks. FBI Director Kash Patel gave his latest weekly update, highlighting some of the results of what is known as Operation Riptide, which focuses on criminal actors and the key services they rely on, their infrastructure, their tools and services, their communication platforms, and their money. FBI Cleveland, for instance, disrupted a Chinese phishing platform that was linked to the theft of millions of credit card numbers and nearly $1.9 billion in losses worldwide as a result of the efforts of the FBI in Charlotte. Two individuals convicted for operating a business email compromise scheme that stole $25 million from U.S. companies. Thanks to the FBI Boston, their cyber division and international partners have helped dismantle a VPN service used by ransomware groups around the world. Yeah, Patel Latter said this is exactly what Operation Riptide is about, targeting the cyber criminal ecosystem at every level. And we're just getting started, he says. Fraudsters also have been targeted by the FBI. In Los Angeles, for instance, an Orange County man was arrested for carrying out a nearly $100 million bank fraud scheme. Thanks to the FBI, Milwaukee, a Wisconsin man pleading guilty to defrauding nearly 190 investors out of more than $14 million. Out of New Orleans, a Texas man indicted for running a $4 million investment fraud scam that victimized more than 20 people. Noting that a Texas couple had also been indicted for stealing more than $2.5 million from vulnerable victims through a years-long psychic fraud scheme. That's to the thanks to the FBI Seattle. He went on to say FBI Pittsburgh also announced charges against an Ohio woman accused of embezzling more than $460,000 from a law firm while working as a paralegal. Seven individuals arrested in Las Vegas for exploiting coronavirus relief programs. And in Alaska, one individual sentenced to prison for defrauding those programs. The FBI also targeted violent criminals, taking illegal weapons off the streets. In Birmingham, Operation Safer Communities, resulting in 36 arrests, the seizure of 11 firearms, as part of Summer Heat 2.0. And after a separate seven-week enforcement effort, FBI Birmingham announced more than 170 arrests, confiscating 22 additional illegal firearms. He also highlighted the efforts of FBI Little Rock, resulting in arresting 39 subjects, seizing 35 firearms, large quantities of fentanyl, and other illegal drugs. As of yesterday, for example, one member of 764 sentenced to 30 years in prison. Patel concluded by saying, as always, keep getting after it, and I'll see you next week. Now getting weekly updates as they arrest the fraudsters. News, a service of Industrial Injection. 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
8: News this hour from Town Hall. I'm Jason Walker. Vice President J.D. Vance wrapping up talks with senior Iranian officials over ending the war.
9: Vance said the meeting created a good foundation for a long-term deal. He said the two sides agreed on a mechanism to keep the Strait of Hormuz open and work together on the ceasefire in Lebanon between Israel and Hezbollah. The vice president also suggested the U.S. could allow for the release of some frozen Iranian assets for purchases of American soy, corn, and wheat under U.S. and Qatari oversight. The talks follow a preliminary deal signed last week, but it remains uncertain whether that agreement will hold or help bring lasting peace to a Mideast region riven by conflict for decades.
8: That is correspondent Jamie Keaton reporting. On Capitol Hill, the Senate approving a bipartisan housing measure that aims to bring down home prices and increase supply. The vote, 85-5. Here's Bob Agnew with more on the story.
10: The bill represents one of the most sweeping efforts in recent decades to reduce federal regulations for housing and increase local control. The legislation bans corporate investors from buying single-family homes. That's to ensure homes are available for families rather than large corporations. It also addresses concerns about investor-driven price inflation. After final approval this week, the bill goes on to President Trump, who has already signaled his support. Bob Agnew reporting.
8: The Utah judge in the murder case of Charlie Kirk's killing has denied a defense request to force Tyler Robinson's former roommate to testify in person during a preliminary hearing. Federal judge blocking an attempt by the Trump team to subpoena Minnesota Governor Tim Walz and other state officials, calling it an effort to harass and retaliate. Walz calls the ruling a victory for the rule of law. More on these stories, townhall.com.
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14: Are you old enough to remember the Bicentennial Minute? During America's 200th birthday in 1976, CBS ran one-minute segments in which famous and not-so-famous people mostly extolled the greatness of America. Some critics mocked it, but the public seemed to love it. In our divided times, I wish someone could have done something similar for our 250th birthday. One positive note, an anti-communist film festival is in the works for this October. Organizers want to bring forgotten Cold War films back to the big screen. They hope the films will serve as an eye-opener for those joining a growing Marxist and socialist movement in the U.S. The Victims of Communist group is behind it. Among the films they intend to show are Dr. Zhivago and Red Dawn. The problem will be getting them into schools and universities where socialism is being taught as the answer to everything. Too bad we can't also have testimonies from people who've lived under socialism and communism to wake America up. We need awakening. I'm Cal Thomas.
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16: 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The answer. This is the Overnight Drive with Steve Summers.

0: go as we cross over the midnight hour there on the West Coast. How about it, Taco Tuesday? Here we go. All right, great to have you along for the ride. Live from the Hotshot Secret Studios. As we turn the page on the calendar, here we are, 23rd day of June. Kind of counting down, Independence Day just around the corner. Big John checking in via email. Morning, Steve and the overnight crew. Hope everybody's doing well. 62 degrees on our way into Grove City, Ohio. Good night for trailer trucking. Everybody have a safe week. Very good. You do the same, Big John. Shorty's sending me the link. Says several stories there. Yes, the blood pressure medicine. I saw that a little bit earlier. I am on blood pressure medication. I'm not familiar with this particular brand. More than 11,000 bottles of blood pressure medication being recalled because they may be ineffective. According to the Food and Drug Administration, the recall impacts 25 milligram doses of chlorthalidone. Again, I'm not familiar with that one. Chlorthalidone. The medication failed dissolution specifications, according to the notice, which means it may be less effective when taken, or it may contain the incorrect dosage. Recall impacts 100 tablet and 1,000 tablet bottles of the medication, and they list the batch numbers respectively. Recalled medication bottles also has an expiration date of April 2027. I'm assuming 1,000 tablet bottles are things going to the likes of like pharmacies, right? So the pharmacies then divvy out their 30 or 90 tablet prescriptions. So they got to get the, how do you get the word out to people that may have purchased already? Manufactured by Inventia Healthcare Limited in India. Distributed by Rising Pharma Holdings, which is located in East Brunswick, New Jersey. Chlorthalidone, once again. Philip wanted to jump back in here. Yeah, go ahead, Philip. Welcome back.
1: Hey, bud. Hey, well, I forgot to touch on something. We were talking about that stuff down in Texas as far as the autonomous trucks. A lot of people are saying, how can those guys run those trucks like that on the road and get away with it? And that part of the question I didn't answer, and how they do that is they run it under an experimental classification. And what that is basically they're taking the liability for it, and it's a test situation. They're running under the testing banner, even though they're making money at it, which I don't think's right, because that's not technically testing, in my opinion. But that's how they're getting away from it. It's kind of like when you go to an air show, Steve, and you see these planes doing these crazy loops and all this crazy maneuvers and aerobatics and whatnot. Those airplanes are all under an experimental classification. That means that the person flying that plane is taking responsibility for the liability if anything happens with that airplane.
0: Mm-hmm.
1: And that's kind of what these trucking companies are working with these autonomous outfits. It's under an experimental classification, okay? And that means it's not standardized. It means it has no standards, no regulations governing it in certain situations. And Texas had to look at that when they signed the agreement with them to put that on their roads. Now, I know Arizona is doing it, and they're trying to do it in Georgia. They're trying to do it in a lot of different places, but they have to go state by state and get the okay in saying, we're going to be in experimental classification. We're going to be doing this testing, da-da-da-da-da, so to speak.
0: Mm-hmm.
1: You know what I mean?
0: Yeah,
1: it isn't like they're just getting... Go ahead.
0: I know Colorado, the legislature there, have twice now passed legislation saying there has to be a human element in their autonomous vehicles. the governor, I think Polis is the governor there, has actually vetoed that legislation both times, saying it would impede development. So, I mean, I think California also, I believe they passed legislation requiring these autonomous vehicles to have a human that can take over.
1: Absolutely, and that's what I was talking about earlier, is if it ever goes into the deal, and this is where the federal government's going to have to get involved mm-hmm. with it. I mean, they can go state by state all day long. That's one thing. I mean, you think about an autonomous truck, like on I-80 going across Nebraska or going across Kansas or somewhere that it's really flat, you know. But the problem is they haven't factored in weather. They haven't factored in a lot of other things with it. But, you know, with a person monitoring it in that situation, it takes it to a different level. And that's what Phoenix and a lot of those companies in Texas are doing. They've got somebody that's riding with the truck that's supposed to be, you know, behind the wheel in case something does happen, they can take over. You know what I mean?
0: Mm-hmm.
1: Now, Elon, getting back to the Tesla deal, the guy that had that in his car, if he was legitimately driving on the autonomous mode, there will be records of him paying for that on his payment, because that service is not free, Steve. Everybody thinks, oh, you buy a Tesla, you get this free. No, you don't get that for free. You have to pay a monthly fee for that. That's tacked on to the payment of your vehicle or your lease. And that's how you do it. Unless, now there is a way that you can buy it outright. But I heard it is about $30,000 to $40,000 on top of the car.
0: Wow.
1: Now, would I want to do that? Honestly, Steve, how many millionaires? We know millionaires are cheap. Come on, let's face it. We're all cheap to a certain point. You think I'm going to pay $120,000 for a car and then, oh, by the way, here's another $30,000 on top of it so you don't have to drive it. Do you think I'm going to pay that?
0: Right.
1: Now, if it's somebody that cares about silly money, I'm pretty sure that is going to happen. And it probably already has happened. You know what I mean? I know there's people out there that they don't care about the monetary value of things, and they just pay it and be done with it. But for an average person buying one of these cars, it's a big deal. It really is. I mean, the investment in a Tesla is a lot. It's a lot more than just saving on fuel and gas, you know, not having a gas car. It's a lot more than that. But the thing about it is, by the time you add in all the money that you've paid in payments for this autonomous stuff, for this, I mean, for certain features, gimmicks that's in the car, Steve, you could have went out and bought a decent Hyundai or a Subaru or anything and a gas car and been spending probably close to the same amount of money. Does that make sense? I mean, it's just like, I don't understand what people think in an irrationalization. You know what I mean?
0: Right.
1: I'm not promoting gas cars. I'm not promoting electric cars. I'm in the middle. Okay. But I do know what the Asian cars can do, because I've had two of them that can do amazing things with fuel economy. And I believe they can do just as much as what a Tesla will do if people pay attention. And that's the big thing. I think it's the same way in the semis. If people pay attention to what's going on, they can increase their fuel mileage. I'm not saying it's going to be astronomical, you know, but I believe that there's a lot of drivers out there that, you know, sure, I want more speed when I drove a truck so I could go around somebody. I get that. You want to have the power there in case you need it to climb or you need to accelerate around somebody or do make a move. I get that. But you got to also look at it from business aspect. You want to save as much petrol as you can. Okay? And I don't care if it's in a car or a truck. You know? I mean, can these little Asian cars get 50 miles to the gallon? Absolutely they can. Your little Subaru, what's the mileage rating on your Subaru, Steve?
0: I think I'm getting 25, 30, something like that.
1: Okay. Now let me ask you a question. When you drive anywhere above 25 to 45 miles an hour, do you use the cruise control?
0: I never use cruise control.
1: Okay. Now, hear me out. Now, this is somewhere everybody's going to go, oh, my God, I don't want to do this.
2: On cruise control, if you get your foot off of that gas and you get it on the cruise control and let the car take over, I don't care if you're going 25 miles an hour. I don't care if you're going 75 miles an hour. You're going to get better gas mileage, believe it or not. But here's the thing. When you're on cruise control, what do you got to do, Steve? You got to pay more attention to the way you drive, right? Because the car's got it on cruise control. A lot of people don't utilize cruise control at low speeds. Guess what? I do. And I can get 40 miles around town if I pay attention to it. You can do that. These little cars will do it. They're capable of doing it. I know it sounds stupid, and I know there's a lot of people that are going to say, oh, no, dude, I wouldn't do that. Is it storming outside? Am I going to use cruise control? Absolutely not. Weather situations, that changes the ball game. Dry and flat, I can use it. When I start climbing hills and stuff, that's when that changes the game as well. You have to be aware of monitoring your situations, knowing when to use it, when not to use it. It's just another tool. It's no different than a Jake brake. You know what I mean? It's the same thing. And that's what we need to evaluate. When you're driving, you use every tool that's possible. You're in the radio business. The best microphone out there. You've got the best microphone there is made to man right there, that little Rode. Why? Because it's a tool in your operation, right? And it's the same way when you drive your vehicle. When you drive your vehicle, you use a tool. It's just a tool. It's no different than a carpenter using a hammer. So hopefully I've helped somebody out there understand a little bit about it a little bit more. But driving is one of those things. You've got to finesse things. You've got to pay attention. And driving an electric car is a lot different than driving a gas car. When you let off of the accelerator, it goes into braking. So picture that, Steve. You take your foot off the accelerator, you're into braking now. Have you ever driven a vehicle like that?
0: Can't say that I have.
2: No. A lot of people, that's the big thing that people don't understand about them. You know, when I learned how to drive a monorail train, I've been in the business now 16 years. I had to learn all over again how to drive, because driving an electric vehicle is totally different than driving a gas vehicle, gas or diesel, to be quite honest. There's no fall off. So when you're driving a gas vehicle, you let your foot off the accelerator, the motor falls off because it's not getting any fuel no more. And then you go into your braking, okay, or your downshifting or whatever you need to slow the vehicle down. With an electric vehicle, you let off of the acceleration, and when you let off the acceleration, it goes into braking. It's called dynamic braking. That means the motor is turning around backwards to slow the vehicle down. Now, sure, Teslas have brake pedals just like any other car. They have friction brakes that they utilize just like any other vehicle. But the thing is, those friction brakes don't do all the braking. What does the braking is the actual motor. The motor turns around backwards, it slows the vehicle down. So you have to, it's another driving style that you have to pay attention to. Steve, when you drive into a curve, Steve, do you ever don't use your brake and drive into a curve and slow your vehicle down?
0: Depends on what speed I'm going. If I feel I need to slow down, I'm braking in a turn normally.
2: Okay. So take this into what I'm saying here. I'm in a 40-mile-an-hour zone, right? And I've got the cruise control set, okay? I know that I'm going to have a 35 that's coming up on ahead of me because I know my route pretty well when I come to work. I know my routes, where I go. I try to be that way. When you drive a route continuously, I found this out driving a truck. Once I learned a route, I knew every speed limit. I knew all that stuff, the turns, the curves, the hills, whatever. So if I'm in a situation and I'm going from 40 miles an hour to 35 miles an hour, that's only a 5-mile-an-hour adjustment. I'm not going to use my brakes. I'm in cruise control. I pop the cruise control off. I let the car go into the curve. When the car goes in the curve, it slows me down to 35. I hit the cruise control. It's back in. Throttle's back up. I've wasted no fuel. I've hit no brakes. Every time you touch your brake on your vehicle, you're wasting fuel. I know it sounds stupid, but look at it that way. It's the same way when you drive an electric car. You know, there's only one way you can get out of braking, Steve, an electric vehicle, and that's to put it in neutral. And that is utilized a lot. Neutral's used a lot. Now, in the real world, we don't put a car out of gear, do we? Do you put your car out of gear when you're going down the road? No.
0: No.
2: No, that's idiot right there. That's pure idiot. But when you're driving an electric vehicle and you go into neutral, you're basically not burning any electricity and you're not braking. That's the only way you can control it. And if you go into neutral and you go into a curve, guess what? You're slowing down. You use natural momentum. You know what I mean? Like going up a hill. If I want to go up a hill and I'm carrying power up the hill and at the top of that hill I got to stop, I can put it in neutral and I can let her roll down with the big train. If that makes sense. That's kind of how we drive. You know, you use every tool that's available to you when you're driving. And a lot of guys don't pay attention to that. You know, just like a Jake brake. There's some guys that have it on stage one. There's some guys that have it on stage three all the time. It's a tool. I'm pretty sure Monkey Gouger would tell you this. You know, there's different ways that he drove over the years to adjust for these situations. So, but that's all I got, buddy. I just wanted to help you out with that, kind of let people understand about the experimental thing. And I appreciate everybody having me, and y'all have a good one. Thank you.
0: All right, our fuel economy driving lesson for the day. There you go. Thank you. Philip, have a good morning. All right, Tucker Carlson, he's gone off the deep end. I'll hold that for later. I'll take you to California, where a jury holds three trucking firms liable in a $52 million nuclear verdict over a single crash. One crash, 1 hour of service violation, three carriers on the hook for $52.1 million. None of them were behind the wheel. How does this work? A Los Angeles Superior Court jury handing down this nuclear verdict this week in a case that stretches liability far beyond the company that booked the load. The chain began with a U.S. Postal Service contract awarded to Thunder Ridge Transport. Thunder Ridge Transport subcontracted 100% of it to Fames Transport. Fames handed it to Monte Cristo Transport.

0: motor carrier and you're operating in the state of California, there is a duty and you're liable whether you subcontract or not. You can't just subcontract away your liability. You actually have to participate in making certain the operators are safe. The jury focused specifically on Fames, which gave the contract to Monte Cristo, finding that the driver was effectively functioning as a Fames employee under California's employer-employee analysis. Yeah, this has direct echoes of the recent Montgomery versus Caribe Transport, which reshaped the broker liability here. Yeah, established that brokers can't be held responsible for carrier negligence under certain conditions. The California verdict extends that logic upstream. Any company in the chain that touches a load, and particularly any company that subcontracts it, faces exposure. Yeah, a partner with Troutman Pepper Locke, who specializes in independent contractor law, said the decision should reverberate in the C-suite. His advice is to structure, document, implement your independent contractor relationships in a manner that complies with the law. Otherwise, you may lose the benefits of being insulated from liability for the negligence of an independent contractor you retain. Now, he said he believes that $52.1 million judgment is fully collectible. If you subcontract loads in California, this verdict is required reading. The state's non-delegable duty doctrine means your liability doesn't end when you hand off that load. It follows the freight. Hours of service compliance at every tier of the chain is no longer just a safety issue. It is financial exposure that now carries nine-figure risk. Any motor carrier that subcontracts work needs a documented vetting process for every operator in the chain. Yeah, the IC relationship management many companies treat as paperwork is in California the difference between indemnification and a $52 million jury award. News, a service of industrial injection as we hit the bottom of the hour. 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And a shout-out to Freddy the Freeloader, Woody Johnson's.
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4: With SRN News, I'm Jason Walker. Vice President J.D. Vance says the talks in Switzerland over the weekend with Iranian officials created a good foundation for a final deal to end the war. He adds there has been progress on, in his words, several fronts. The Senate

0: approving a bipartisan housing measure that aims to bring down house prices and increase supply. The House is expected to give the bill final approval later this week, then send it to President Trump. He has signaled his support for that measure. Federal judge has ruled that a revamped federal tool that state election officials have used in their efforts to identify illegally registered non-citizen voters is unlawful. Asian shares are mixed in rather subdued trading. This is SRN News.
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2: Are you old enough to remember the bicentennial minute? During America's 200th birthday in 1976, CBS ran one-minute segments in which famous and not-so-famous people mostly extolled the greatness of America. Some critics mocked it, but the public seemed to love it. In our divided times, I wish someone could have done something similar for our 250th birthday. One positive note, an anti-communist film festival is in the works for this October. Organizers want to bring forgotten Cold War films back to the big screen. They hope the films will serve as an eye-opener for those joining a growing Marxist and socialist movement in the U.S. The Victims of Communist group is behind it. Among the films they intend to show are Dr. Zhivago and Red Dawn. The problem will be getting them into schools and universities where socialism is being taught as the answer to everything. Too bad we can't also have testimonies from people who've lived under socialism and communism to wake America up. We need awakening. I'm Cal Thomas.
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0: let's take it out west. See what's going on with our old friend Klondike Mike. Welcome aboard, Mike.
1: Good evening, Highway Boss. How you doing, Steve?
0: Doing well. Good to have you with us.
1: Thank you, sir. My grandkids all made it back safely, Steve. The two grandkids and their children, my three great-grandchildren, they made it back to Polson, Montana, and that's on the Flathead Indian Reservation next to Flathead Lake. And they live in like a three-story tall condo there on the reservation. It's pretty nice, when they say, and the view is spectacular from that point in Montana. But yeah, they took that 90 superhighway back. I couldn't believe it. They left at 4 this morning. They made it back in 10 hours.
0: Mm-hmm.
1: 650 miles, well, almost 650 miles.
0: How about that?
1: So that's pretty, yeah, that's pretty good. I'm so proud of them. I taught them Grandma Green's biscuit recipe. We made two batches of biscuits one Saturday, and then they ate them all. I got one biscuit, Steve. By the time I got back out there, the biscuits were gone. And I said, oh, boy, we're going to double this order up tomorrow, you guys. And my three great-grandchildren, man, we made a spot to make biscuits. We had flour flying everywhere. And the older girl actually photographed the recipe. She's 12, but, man, she got into it. Now she's getting her own stuff to get and go here. But to get on topic here, Steve, by the way, Steve, I haven't heard anything from the ejection seat part at China Lake. They did receive it. So I think that's a good thing, Steve, that they're mm-hmm. still studying it and analyzing it.
0: Interesting.
1: Maybe they saw something, and because they haven't notified me or sent me anything yet, and I sent them a 3-page letter in the newspaper article, my pictures and everything. So, but anyway, Steve, I want to get on topic here on AI and pilotless cars, autopilot cars. I call them unmanned earthly platforms, Steve. UEPs. Sorry, I just came up with that.
0: There you go.
1: Anyway, check this out, Steve. About 15 years ago, my daughter had a company called Hawaiian Popcorn, and my wife was involved, and the owner, the big owner, my daughter's father-in-law, the money man, they were heading out to Vegas to do shows at Walmart. So you know how they push the popcorn in the bags, and they give them away free, and you get samples and all that, blah, blah, blah. Well, anyway, they were in their brand-new Chevy. It's not a pickup, but it's like kind of like a between a pickup and El Camino. Oh, what the heck's that thing called? Avalanche?
0: Mm-hmm.
1: Yeah, and it's got that OnStar, right?
0: Right.
1: So they got lost, and they're messed up, and they are on the street, and they go, dadgummit, how do you turn it? The old man said, dadgummit, how do you turn? He cussed. He goes, how do you turn this damn OnStar on and get some directions? And a voice instantly said, press the orange button, sir.
0: Mm-hmm.
1: And they didn't touch anything, so they were listening. They were listening. But now, Breitbart, I'm going to touch on AI and driverless real quick. All the way to off-road trucks are being controlled also. But I remember Breitbart, Andrew Breitbart's car, he was ultra-conservative, crashed. Didn't they crash, Andrew Breitbart? In a Mercedes, Steve?
0: I don't recall. I can't say for certain.
1: Well, I could have swore that it was witnessed traveling at a high rate of speed at night after a conservative meeting,
0: uh-huh.
1: out of control, and it crashed in and killed Andrew Breitbart. But now they say he died of a heart attack, so I can't go there. They've totally erased what I thought was history, but I do know this. Ann Haitch had a brand new car. She wrote a book about pedophilia in Hollywood. And it was a small book. And then she got a lot of pushback and lost all her work. So she got mad. She was writing a second book. This is on donor parts industry, and Hollywood, how evil they are. Well, she had a publisher and everything, and she was well into her second book. All of a sudden, I heard a report, and it was on the news, Ann Haitch's car, drove straight into a house, right up through the yard, into a garage, crashed into it. And she was sitting there in the crashed vehicle, inside the garage, I guess. And someone, she was saying, help me, help me. And someone came in to help her, the neighbors, obviously. And they said there was debris everywhere, and they could see inside she was moving around. So, but before they could get to the car backed up violently, pulled out of the garage or the mess or the garage, the first garage that it was in, backed up into the street, and then took off and went down the next street in L.A. I think it was called Meadowood. Anyway, it got up to 70 miles an hour and punched a hole in another garage at the end of the street, 30 feet in, and then it blew up. So I went and I researched this, and it says that one article says she died at the scene. And ironically, the L.A. Times put an article out that said, no, she's alive and she's on life support. She will be on life support for a few weeks while we donor her parts off. Mm-hmm. While she signed her donor card, so we're going to find, I guess, what do you call them, recipients for her donor parts?
2: Mm-hmm.
1: Isn't that ironic, though?
2: Wow.
1: But her car had autopilot. And they are saying, on the Alex Jones report, the witnesses on site said the car backed up on its own, that she was laying back in her seat and then her head swung forward, and she's no way she could have done that. So anyway, that's very interesting on that story. But, you know, one thing, Philip, one thing about gas-saving cars, when you downsize, you know, you sacrifice being wiped out by a bigger vehicle. And living out in the desert on the 395 for 10 years, I saw some horrific accidents between Ridgecrest and Boron. It was the last two-lane, I don't know if it still is, Steve, it's the last two-lane stretch of 395 in California. One of my favorite highways because it goes up through Inyo Valley and you drive right along the base of Mount Whitney, the tallest mountain in the lower 48. It's fantastic. California is so beautiful. I remember one time I called up and I told Ted Lieu, he's on C-SPAN, Steve, and he can't pronounce ours. It's embarrassing that he's a senator. He pronounces his name Red Rue. His name is Red Rue when he talks, but his real name is Ted Lieu. It's so embarrassing. But anyway, I said, Ted, I'll tell you what, Ted, I think we should build a fence. We should build it over the ridge of Mount Whitney and fence you in so you can't get to the other side of the mountain. Boy, you should have seen his face, Steve. He had that S smile. He didn't know whether to laugh or frown or what to say, but then he attacked me. He attacked me like a liberal that's covered with that ectoplasm, that white, greasy, pasty stuff. I swear, if you look at Blumenthal, look at Schiff, don't they look greasy? I mean, there's something about a Democrat. They're greasy. Either they're getting carne humana burritos somewhere, and that special meat is making them greasy, or they're just, I don't know what the deal is, Steve, but, you know, on these electric vehicles, autopilot, the mines use them. On these 450-ton Cats and Komatsus, they use AI, you know, in any mine site, earthworking pit, haul road, your earth-moving equipment always drives the left side of the road like England, so you can see your shoulder. Like scrape, I was on a scraper spread. I was a grade checker on the pipeline in Alaska, and the scrapers always ran on the left side. Well, I was on a scraper spread. On the other side of Livengood Creek there was the Euclid trucks, big, giant, green, loud GMs, actually, the loudest freaking motor you've ever seen. I think they were inline, or no, they were V16s, I think. Holy cow, are they loud, Steve. And they're green. They're like dinosaur green. And the four, what were they, the 667s? I think that was it. But anyway, I digress. These big mines now, they use it like San Francisco, the overhead trolley. And these things don't have an operator. They back up under their own power, and they get loaded by a giant loader that's operated by an operator, and then they move forward automatically, and they hook up to the grid, and off they go. And they go on a grid that's dedicated to the crusher.
2: Mm-hmm.
1: And it's one of those giant, wobbly crushers that wobble around like a top on the ground, but it's contained, you know, and they drop that in there, and they go back and get it all day long. They track it. And this power line overhead is mobile. It moves. It moves with the mine site, the pit. And you know, just think if they did that to us. If these environmentalists wanted to really get perfect, they'd put us on a grid, a dedicated grid, so our car goes out. It rolls downhill, out the driveway, and then all of a sudden these arms spring up, boing, they touch these overhead power lines, and off you go to the market. And then the computer says, you are using 5 cents gas, or 5 cents electricity, up, you're up to $5 electricity, stop, reverse, go home. You know, it's going to be ridiculous. You know, California is the one that started. You bring in a picture of your mileage every year, and they will tax you 5 cents per mile. That's how you get your registration. But I can't imagine 450-ton trucks driving around by themselves. Now they're on AI because of, they've got an advanced collision avoidance system that will, because they're driving left side of the road on bad weather where you can't see, they have radar that actually will steer the truck. It takes, this is on a mine that doesn't have the grid, mm-hmm. the dedicated overhead grid. It takes over and will steer the truck out of the way of the oncoming vehicle that says maybe has a flat or somebody like a pickup truck. I've seen pickup trucks on these off-road truck on these pits, these big dirt pits like in the pipeline. Man, they're nothing compared to this big heavy equipment. I mean, you get squished like a beer can there. But anyway, yeah, the autopilot takes over, and there you go. But that's what's coming, and they're going to have geofencing for the worst violators. The geofencing is going to be ingrained into your car. I mean, imprinted into your circuitry, and when you hit a certain border, like a dog wearing a collar, your car's going to stop, or it's going to do something. It's going to turn around before it hits it. I mean, but you know what, Steve? I am not afraid of AI, not in the slightest. I think it's another overblown hoax. Like, you know, these AI data centers have pretty much eliminated environmentalism because it's so hypocritical. Like the story you reported, you said they were going to build
0: the amount of the electricity consumption, the water consumption.
1: Listen to this. Listen to this. In North Dakota, my family's neighbor here. I know a lot of people in North Dakota. Dawson County. You can see it's in the paper. Dawson County. Oh, they approved a bill that says no turbines can go over 250 feet. Really? That means it's okay to go. A 25-story windmill still, that's okay, though, right? Well, if people don't realize this. I don't think I've ever told anybody this. When you downsize a turbine, it spins faster, and it's less chance for a bird to escape. See, an eagle or a condor can actually fly around a turbine blade at the 35-story ones. They move so slow that bigger birds can actually navigate. Now, the slower the turbine blade, the faster it spins, and the louder it gets. It makes the most wicked sound when the wind cuts it and changes its direction. It's just like a garbling, almost like a transformer blowing, and it goes all day. And a lot of people don't know that every turbine blade takes 53 balsa trees to make. And so there goes your environmentalism. The AI, long gone. Because taking all the water, it's all, I call it black energy, Steve. Black energy, like the solar mirrors, they actually heat up the atmosphere. The Navy proved it. They want to know why there's so many around L.A.? Well, they're heating up the atmosphere, causing the drought. And they push the fires because they say that's a way to control. They say, oh, this is climate change. Oh, bullfucking. That's nothing but a bunch of, That's a cow pie with a side of buffalo chips.
0: Right.
1: Okay, Mayor, I will. I get excited. I talk loud. I'm waking up. I just woke up. Oops, sorry, Mary.
0: Better half asleep.
1: I get excited.
0: Well, you pipe it down there, Mike. We're trying to sleep in here.
1: Sorry, but I get really excited, Steve, because you know what? All that $40 trillion is spent. Nothing went. You know what our country is? It is a giant money-making laundry scam business. It is the biggest box store of counterfeit money, printing, kickbacks, weapon sales. Let me tell you something. That solar mirror in Ridgecrest, Obama fast marketed it. Tried it. What's it called? Fast track it. Fast track it.
2: Mm-hmm.
1: And $2 billion, right? The thing only cost, what did they say? $750 million total cost. It was done in six. They said it would be done in 6 months. All the truck drivers were illegals coming out of Long Beach hauling it. And then the things were done. It is controlled, remote controlled. Nobody is on any solar farm refinery. I call them solar refineries. They're all done by remote control because those things are highly radioactive. People don't know that. And do you know on a jet turbine, you know how on the engine when it spins, they got that little, that spiral line on the cone of the, on the wind cone of the jet engine. You've seen that on a Boeing, how a General Electric there, it spins kind of off center. Have you seen that?
0: I have not. Not familiar.
1: Well, they said that because that blade turning, for some reason, attracts birds.
2: Mm-hmm.
1: So they put, if you look on the front of the engine, just you can Google it, you'll see that it's like a spiral in to the end. It spirals down to the point of the cone, but it's kind of like off center, so it kind of wobbles. And the mm-hmm. birds see that. Now, they're going to have to do this on these smaller turbines, and there's no way they're going to power these AI centers off this black energy. They're going to steal our power, period. But they're not going to take any water. These things are air-cooled. They're trying to scare Steve. Everything is control, scare, takeover. I mean, the invaders are here. I want to see Holman get these bombs out of our country. I want our country back, Steve. I'm done with this. I'm done. Like it says, good times breed weak men. Weak men make bad times. Bad times make hard men. Hard men make good times. It's an endless cycle, but, you know, at least let's try to get two or three generations out. I mean, all we got was the 50s and 3 years of the 60s before they shot Kennedy.
0: Yeah.
1: And so help me God. So help me God. From 1963 on, our country has gone straight to hell. What we do, what our politicians do, the sex fund, Barney Frank having kids delivered to his house. He's a senator. My God.
0: Well, and the brainwashing, yeah, that's a good place to roll in. Because I was going to share this probably in the next hour. I don't know if do we have time to get to it here at the moment. We'll hold on to it. Yeah, we've got the likes of the Bernie Sanders, the AOCs, these growing number of younger 18 to 30-year-olds were an overwhelming majority when surveyed believe socialism is good, capitalism bad. I guess they don't understand every country that's ever attempted socialism has failed miserably. And one of the most obvious, right, pretty close to our home front, is what's going on in Cuba, just miles from the Florida coast. What are the people they're dealing with communism? Venezuela. The timeline. How is it that this younger generation doesn't understand you could take a rich nation thinking you can vote yourself a piece of the pie, which that's essentially what happened in Venezuela. They voted for the socialism. Then comes the buyer's remorse, the collapse of the currency. I mean, there was a time you had the likes of Bernie Sanders, who was publicly praising Venezuela's model. We'll take you kind of through the timeline. Take a look at the story that matters more than almost any other. which should warn us, if the last Democrat superpower, Democratic Republic, us, ever falls the same way the likes of Venezuela did, there ain't going to be, nobody's going to be there to rescue this country. Yeah, we are kind of, as we speak, essentially trying to rescue Venezuela from the socialism that had taken, and it just took like one generation. It happened step by step. It didn't happen overnight, but over one generation. Yeah, it went from the third richest country in the Western Hemisphere, powered by oil, a growing middle class. Yeah, we'll take you step by step. And this, what unfolded with Venezuela, is actually the route that the likes of AOCs and Bernie and all these socialists, and now you've actually elected a socialist mayor in New York, and hoping to continue that trend to other major cities around the country, to ultimately bring us to the point where the likes of a Mondami ends up in the White House. And we're on a fast track down the path, following right in the footsteps of what unfolded in Venezuela. It's downright frightening. All right, we'll give you the rest of the timeline. From 1992 to 2026, how step by step, incrementally, the complete collapse of that country. First, on a positive note, in the trucking industry, most people never have to ask permission to use the restroom at work, right? But too many truckers do, and oftentimes get told no. There's one state, New Hampshire's trying to change that. Of course, there is that piece in the federal legislation, the highway bill that's working its way through the federal levels. But many still turned away when they asked to use the restroom while making a delivery. Yeah, Washington was the first to tackle that problem back in 2023, requiring shippers, receivers, terminal operators to provide restroom access. There's the federal bill that would do the same across the country. New Hampshire's governor signed a bill requiring businesses to let truck drivers use existing restrooms while making deliveries or pickups. Supporters say too

0: More truth, reason, and common sense coming up in just a moment.
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0: These statements have not been evaluated by the Food and Drug Administration. This product is not intended to diagnose, treat, cure, or prevent any disease. It's in our human nature to not really appreciate the things that we have until we actually lose it and then remember the good times that we had back in the day. And as national pride is on the decline for America's 250th birthday and the lack of celebration we're seeing across the country, I've been fascinated to see social media trends that are popping up online right now from the younger generation of those from not from the United States but are traveling here for World Cup tournaments who are thoroughly surprised about how awesome America really is. Individuals apparently are experiencing the United States for the first time and learning about its uniqueness and its greatness, and are shocked that it's completely opposite of what the global narrative is, that the United States is a horrible place filled with a bunch of angry, racist individuals. The weird part is when we went to an age of the internet and globalization, you'd think that we'd learn more about cultures of other places around the world, but instead, it's only entrenched us into more tribalism and the lack of understanding. And again, like human nature, the unknown leads to fear, which leads to hate, which leads to violence, which leads to what we're seeing around the world today. I just wish people here saw what the others are seeing right now.
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0: is a total fluke. 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
2: Are you old enough to remember the bicentennial minute? During America's 200th birthday in 1976, CBS ran one-minute segments in which famous and not-so-famous people mostly extolled the greatness of America. Some critics mocked it, but the public seemed to love it. In our divided times, I wish someone could have done something similar for our 250th birthday. One positive note, an anti-communist film festival is in the works for this October. Organizers want to bring forgotten Cold War films back to the big screen. They hope the films will serve as an eye-opener for those joining a growing Marxist and socialist movement in the U.S. The Victims of Communist group is behind it. Among the films they intend to show are Dr. Zhivago and Red Dawn. The problem will be getting them into schools and universities where socialism is being taught as the answer to everything. Too bad we can't also have testimonies from people who've lived under socialism and communism to wake America up. We need awakening. I'm Cal Thomas.
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0: 13 as we get that final hour underway here on a Tuesday. Hope your week's off to a good start. 23rd day of June. So it didn't happen overnight. It was step by step over one generation. And sadly, there are many in this country, more and more, being persuaded or brainwashed, whatever the case is, that we can redistribute the wealth, take from the rich, give to the poor. Everybody should be equal. You hear it time after time. One election after another, it becomes the cry from people looking to gain office. I'll give you this, I'll give you that. We begin with Venezuela, the third richest country in the Western Hemisphere. By 1997, Venezuelans had become the second largest buyers of Ford F-150 pickup trucks, a sign of widespread prosperity. 1998, Hugo Chavez is elected, promising the redistribution of wealth. We're going to fix the inequality. In 2001, the country votes again for socialism. It framed as its compassion, its fairness for the people. By 2003, the government imposes price controls and currency controls. Suddenly, black markets begin to appear. Shortages begin. By 2004, private health care was fully socialized. Everybody, health care for all, right? 2006, inflation rises sharply as massive welfare programs expand without real economic backing. A great example is take a look at Mondami, New York. Just elected, promising all these free things, free child care, free education, free health care, on and on it goes. Free bus rides. How do you pay for that? You don't have any real economic backing. By 2007, all higher education becomes free. Free college for everybody. By 2008, some key industries, oil services, steel, cement, the telecom, all nationalized. Production drops almost immediately. 2009, private gun ownership is banned. Does that sound familiar? 2010, the currency devalued by 50%, crushing savings, accelerating inflation. 2011, oil production begins the steady decline due to mismanagement and a lack of investment. 2012, you've got American politicians, the like of Bernie Sanders, praising. Look at the model of Venezuela. Look at Venezuela. All the things they're doing right. You can hear it, right? 2013, Hugo Chavez dies. In comes Nicolas Maduro, who takes power and tightens state control. By the next year, opposition leaders are being arrested or silenced. 2015, GDP collapses. Hyperinflation begins. By 2016, severe food and medical shortages begin spreading nationwide. In 2017, the Constitution is suspended. Elections are no longer meaningful. By 2018, inflation exceeds 1,000,000%. Lo and behold, Maduro wins. He wins the election. Well, was it an election? It was a widely fraudulent election. In 2019, unarmed civilians being killed by their own government. By 2020, more than 8 million people are fleeing the country to escape the hunger and repression. 2023, minor economic improvements fail to relieve the mass poverty. 2024, disputed elections begin triggering protests and global isolation. Of course, this year, Nicolas Maduro is removed by force by the United States. Venezuela liberated after decades of ruin. He explains it took one generation of the so-called progressive leadership. They don't want to call themselves socialists. Now, we're progressives. You turned one of the richest countries on earth into a nation defined by hunger, fear, mass graves, mass migration. This is the history lesson. You can vote your way into socialism, but history shows people only escape it through collapse, violence, or foreign intervention. And here's the part, our kids, our younger generation needs to understand. If this were to happen to us in the United States, there's nobody out there to save us. There's no outside superpower, no rescue force, no second chance. Freedom, he says, is fragile. Prosperity is not guaranteed, and once lost, they're brutally hard to recover. Venezuela's people paid the price. Sadly, we cannot afford to learn this lesson the same way. A gentleman by the name of Larry Brandt broke that all down. Larry Brandt, and it was, again, shared via the Benny Johnson show this past day, but so true. Downright frightening, right? What do you say, Grump? Are we going to go down that path one of these days? We might have lost the Grump. Okay, let's see what Vic has going on. Vic, are you hanging with us this morning?
1: Yeah, I'm hanging in there. It's kind of early on. I heard Scooby-Doo on there, and I was thinking about his truck used to go down the road with those little white Casper the Ghost things or whatever it was on there. That was a long time ago. And then you're talking about all that aircraft stuff. I don't know if Hammerhead's still around or not, but he was a rather interesting character there. I think he finally gave up being a owner-operator and went to work for Old Dominion there, I'm not sure. But anyway, back to what I really called about. I kept seeing all day long on the Chiron, on the TV, that some judge in Minnesota denied the subpoena to Waltz, Governor Waltz,
0: yeah,
1: about the fraud that's going on. Do you know any more about that? What was that judge's justification for canceling that subpoena? Was it a paperwork error, or did he just decide to cancel it? Because they just said he canceled it, but they never did give a reason as to why he canceled it. So I didn't know if you might have known or picked up why that judge canceled that subpoena. Because if the judge just decided he wanted to do that, I think the judge should be in a bit of trouble. You know, if it was something to do with the paperwork, you know, you have to have justification, you know, to issue a subpoena. And apparently they had all the justification they needed. So
0: right. I saw the headline, and I think Newsmax had more on. I had not printed that story up, but I'm going to try to dig back through here and see if I can find the rest of the story, as they say.
1: Okay. Mm-hmm. Okay. I was just kind of curious about that. And the Klondike Mike, he must have been a Sioux or something. But if he was one of the Sioux, Sioux tribes that fled north into Canada after they wiped out Custer, that's how a lot of the Sioux wound up in Canada, because they figured that the cavalry was going to be coming after them fast and furious. So they fled to Canada to get away from the, I guess, the cavalry of that time. But after they wiped out Custer to Little Bighorn, that's just kind of a little bit of a history side note there. But the other thing I was going to mention was that the engines that they're upgrading the B-52 on, those are Rolls-Royce engines, and they're being made here in Indianapolis, and that's about really all that I know about that.
0: Mm-hmm.
1: And back to your sponsor there, I called them today. You have to have a certain type of, it's called 134D oil for transmissions and differentials on a lot of tractors and dozers and, you know, New Holland uses them, Caterpillar uses that, and I called to see if they had anything comparable to that 134D. I know Devco makes some and Mobil makes some, but I just figured if they had something like that, I was going to see if I could, another kind of project I had in mind, I haven't gotten started on, but it has to do with the drainage. And this kind of sounds a little bit disjointed too, but all those country churches that I was talking about that all the country people wound up going to, they've pretty well decimated the rural communities and the farming communities. And a lot of those churches are falling down, but they also, most of them have a cemetery next to them. And there are some problems coming up with drainage wise and just different things. You know, you get these little sinkholes and all this other stuff. So I don't know how much that's going to affect anything. And most of the time you can't have really big equipment around that, and nobody makes any small equipment like they used to anymore. So you have to go back and get basically what's the old classic tractors. Now a lot of people are restoring those, but turf tires on to do a lot of that work. So, and many of those engines, many of those transmissions and differentials, they used to use 90 weight mineral oil, but then they changed them and went to that 134D stuff. So, anyway, that was just kind of a side note, but the big thing that I was really curious about is I don't see where this judge is going to decide that they're going to cancel these opinions, because again, that goes back with the, the creeping socialism or whatever you want to say to talk about, because 9 times out of 10, somebody will get in charge of one of those programs, and it's like all socialist things. It seems like it's equal, except some people are more equal than others, and those at the top seem to live pretty luxuriously. All the other people starve to death. So, I'd hate to see the country go that way, but it certainly looks like it's going that way. And it's not so much the fact that they say they want to give to other people, but the other part of that is they want to take from other people. And that's the bad part of it, is that, you know, they want to take from other people. So I don't know if they told a lot of these kids coming up as, well, we're going to start taking from you to give to other people. I don't know if they'd be that prone to think socialism was a good thing. And I'll just let you go with that there, Steve.
0: All right. The rest of the story on the Walsh thing is this federal judge says that it's an abusive retaliatory process to punish Walsh based on his refusal to assist with the Trump administration's immigration crackdown. U.S. District Judge Patrick Schlitz, like in Schlitz Malt Liquor, issued a blistering ruling, said that there was, in his words, no doubt that the subpoenas were issued to damage Walsh. Part of what he said was a pattern of administration efforts to use criminal process to punish the president's adversaries. And I quote, initiating a criminal investigation in order to harass political opponents or coerce them into taking official action, particularly official action that the federal government cannot directly require those political opponents to take, is a blatantly unlawful, unethical use of the grand jury process. A 29-page ruling that Schlitz wrote. Yeah, dated June 17, but unsealed this past day. This is a George W. appointed chief judge. Said Trump's repeated attacks and promises of retribution against Walz and other Minnesota officials establishes beyond reasonable dispute that the grand jury subpoenas issued at the height of the ICE Operation Metro surge were part of a broader campaign to coerce state and local officials in Minnesota to assist the Trump administration in its enforcement of immigration laws. The federal government is barred by the Constitution from forcing states to enforce federal laws, according to the judge. Moreover, Schlitz linked the subpoenas to what he called the Trump administration's well-established history of using criminal investigations to retaliate against and pressure the president's political and personal adversaries. Schlitz pointed to the recent investigation of Federal Reserve Chair Powell, in which another federal judge similarly quashed subpoenas on the grounds that they were retaliatory. The Justice Department did not respond to request for comments. Walz celebrated the decision as a victory for the rule of law and our democracy. This ruling rejects six grand jury subpoenas that federal prosecutors targeted at Walz, the mayors of Minneapolis and St. Paul, the Minnesota Attorney General, and the commissioners of Hennepin and Ramsey counties. Issued, yes, at the height of Operation Metro Surge, in which thousands of federal agents had descended on the Twin Cities to enforce the deportation agenda. We saw the protests by the locals, too, who were killed by federal agents, confrontations on the streets there that drew national attention to the crackdown. So, judge says it's just a retribution campaign. I don't know. A couple of things there. What do you say, Grump? Good morning. Welcome back.
2: Yeah. Can you hear me now?
0: We got you.
2: Okay. Yep. I think that judge is crazy, number one. I don't think you're going to find any more of a corrupt group than what Walz, you know, was the leader of. And I, Steve, I don't understand why we don't see more impeachments of federal judges. This lifetime appointment of federal judges is just absolutely asinine. If there's anything under the sun that I'd like to see changed, it would be that portion of the, you know, where they're allowed to serve a lifetime appointment, you know, through the Constitution. But I'd like to see it where it's 10 years at max. And they're under, you know, extreme scrutiny. I mean, where you have one federal judge that issues a ruling and another federal judge that comes along and issues another ruling to override that one, it's asinine. It's crazy. There is no structure to a judicial system when that happens. You know, and this, I don't know, they've been nothing but idiots that have, you know, every time Trump turns around, granted some of them, some of the blocks and things that they've thrown up, you know, was constitutional. I mean, they were literally, you know, take a good look at the civil rights and make sure you're doing this right, you know, kind of thing. But most of those were just to stay on the current, the current block or something and until a federal judge or the court of appeals could issue a ruling. All right, that's fine. You know, that's the system working. But when you have a federal judge that thinks that they have the political authority to override any damn thing the Secretary of State says on a deportation or anything else because they think they're picking on that individual, they do not.

0: judge, and we see a lot of that. He was talking about socialism, democratic socialism.
1: Right.
0: You know, Bernie Sanders started that DSA, that Democratic Socialist of America, years and years ago. You know, that damn thing has got over 100,000 members to it, and it's in all 50 states. It's a 501c chapter right now, and they take all kinds of contributions in. I noticed that they've started another chapter, which is the YDSA. That's the Young Democratic Socialist of America. And these fools, all somebody's got to do is read their just the chapter mission statement and things like that, and they're going to find out real fast that maybe socialism isn't what they want. You know, they talk about fairness in the workforce. How is it fair in the workforce when they do not want anybody excelling past a worker? And what I mean by that is they want to dissolve all of the capitalism. They do not want anybody owning a business in this country. That's Bernie Sanders. That's their mission statement, is that they do not want anybody owning any business in this country. They want everybody to fall in line under the federal government, basically. And guess who's going to be leading the way? It's people like AOC and the rest of these phonies that you know, come from wealthy backgrounds. Number one, they've had everything handed to them, their butts wiped their entire life.
1: Mm-hmm.
0: And now they think that you know, everybody that's out here working to earn a living and standing on their own two feet is getting a raw deal. You know, that democratic socialism is the way to go. Democratic socialism is, they throw the word democratic up there, just, you know, like I said before, just throw a little lipstick on that pig, you know, because it's still socialism. It's still the fact that they want guns gone, they want the electoral college gone, they want open borders. Right now they're supporting over 300 in through the DSA. They're providing counsel and every damn thing else, anything that they need, that over 300 of the illegal aliens that are deemed as some kind of a leadership, have some kind of a leadership quality. They're supporting them by legal means and everything else to try to get them to where they can stay in this country. You know, mm-hmm. The ones that are incarcerated, they're trying.
1: Right. And pause there. News, a service of industrial injection. Since 1985, diesel loaners have counted.
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6: With SRN News, I'm Jason Walker. Pentagon tells lawmakers it needs $80 billion, mostly to cover the cost of the war in Iran. Senate Majority Leader John Thune says lawmakers would review that proposal when it was formally submitted. Vice President J.D. Vance says talks in Switzerland with Iran officials creating a good foundation for a final deal to end the war. He adds there's been a lot of progress on several fronts. The Senate has passed a bipartisan housing measure. It aims to bring down home prices and increase supply. The House is expected to give the final bill approval later this week and send it to President Trump. Two notable obituaries, former Fed Chair Alan Greenspan, dead at 100, and music icon Clive Davis, gone at 94. SRN News

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1: Are you old enough to remember the bicentennial minute? During America's 200th birthday in 1976, CBS ran one-minute segments in which famous and not-so-famous people mostly extolled the greatness of America. Some critics mocked it, but the public seemed to love it. In our divided times, I wish someone could have done something similar for our 250th birthday. One positive note, an anti-communist film festival is in the works for this October. Organizers want to bring forgotten Cold War films back to the big screen. They hope the films will serve as an eye-opener for those joining a growing Marxist and socialist movement in the U.S. The Victims of Communist group is behind it. Among the films they intend to show are Dr. Zhivago and Red Dawn. The problem will be getting them into schools and universities where socialism is being taught as the answer to everything. Too bad we can't also have testimonies from people who've lived under socialism and communism to wake America up. We need awakening. I'm Cal Thomas.
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0: righty, we'll pick it back up there as we round third, headed toward home. There's one other tidbit I wanted to also get Grump's take on, and that's, what the hell's got into Tucker Carlson? I guess yesterday, dropping the bombshell, shockwaves around the political world. I guess it was sometime late last week, during an appearance on the Can't Be Censored podcast, revealing that he's done with the Republican Party after 35 years of support. In his rant, accusing the Republicans of putting the interest of a foreign country over its own citizens, calling it immoral. Any guesses which country he's referring to? I don't think it's Iran. I think it's Israel he's referencing. Yeah, he closed by predicting many others are soon going to follow and follow him out of the Republican Party. But he said, there's no chance I would support the Republican Party, not going to support the Democrat Party. I don't know what I'm going to be. I don't know what I'm going to do. But at this point, how could I or any American voters support a political party that's not loyal to the United States, puts the interest of a foreign country above those of its own citizens? It's not possible to vote for people like that, and I'm not going to. I voted Republican my entire life. I've been consistent to defend the Republican Party for 35 years, a very consistent defender. But there's no defending this because it's immoral. Now, he went on to try to advise J.D. Vance, who he considers a friend, on how to handle Trump. One piece of advice he offered him was to actually attack the president at press conferences, arguing that Trump's actually committing treason. What the hell's got into Tucker?
1: Tucker, Fox News, leans right quite heavily.
0: Mm-hmm.
1: Tucker was, he was never somebody that was really into the far right. He wasn't exactly one of these warmongers or anybody like that. But as soon as he got booted from Fox News, he went off the rails stupid. He, I guess to make himself a little more relevant, it wasn't just him. It was also, what's her name? Candace Owens. And a couple others, Megyn Kelly was another one. They started talking all kinds of garbage, number one. People that used to support Israel, they did, at one time. And for some reason, they think Israel's being immoral and everything else, for fighting back the way they've been fighting back.
0: Mm-hmm.
1: Tucker didn't think for a second that we needed to be over in Iran, and everything else. Like, his opinion's relevant. I mean, he's always been this, he's been a smart guy, number one. I mean, as far as his opinions and stuff, I mean, he used to give some kind of a thought-out process in the conclusions and everything that he reached. But, he never liked Trump, number one, from day one. And, this whole thing with Tucker, it's just why they're giving him any airtime is beyond me. If he don't want to be in the damn Republican Party, then don't be in it. He's always claimed that he was a conservative anyway and not a Republican. But he's always voted Republican, like so many of them do. And, I don't know what the hell, what his issue is, number one. But he thinks that he is some kind of an authority on foreign diplomacy and things like that when he don't know his head from his ass about it. He just needs to calm down, shut up, have his guest on there with he can, do the George Norrie or whoever the hell it is that does all the conspiracy theories and everything else. And Mark Levin gets a little stupid too on some of this stuff. I don't really listen to him that often, but when I do listen to him, he sometimes he makes sense, but this Iranian thing has been a complete divide for so many of the neocons and so many of the other people, you know, on the conservative side. They really think that you know, half of them think that we should just completely annihilate Iran. The other half thinks that we shouldn't have been there at all. That, you know, it should have it should have, you know, just festered up, and, you know, we should just watched it and, you know, seen what happened, but, you know, cut off all their money and all the rest of the stuff. And, you know, I don't know where it's going to land at or where it's going to end at. I know, you got the Three Stooges there. And like I said, you got Tucker, you got Megyn Kelly, and you got, who's that last one there? I can't remember who it was, but, you know, you got three of them that, are just constantly running their damn mouths about every little, you know, thing under the sun. And, they've had some pretty powerful guests on. I mean, they really have. I mean, they've had some, you know, political figures on there that, they've talked it up, you know, about what's wrong with Trump and what's wrong with this and what's wrong with that. But it, what it boils down to is, Tucker just does not like Trump, and Tucker has flipped the script on the, Israelis. I mean, that's just all there is to it. He just thinks that they should just take whatever they get, that, you know, Palestine, you know, he believes that there used to be a Palestine and all this, and, and that, you know, they need to stay out of the West Bank, and they need to stay off the, you know, Gaza Strip and every damn thing else. And it just, I don't know, who's going to rebuild it? You know, who's going to rebuild the Gaza Strip? It's going to be the Israelis that are going to be spending the money to, rebuild it. You know, I noticed Tucker don't say a hell of a lot about Hezbollah and everything that they're doing, you know, when they're launching missiles into Israel, willy-nilly, number one. And they just took over Lebanon. They didn't, you know, there was no rhyme or reason about why they did it, other than the fact that they were being supported by Iran, number one, Russia, number two, China, number three. They just poured money into Hezbollah and let them do all the damn dirty work. You know, it'd be like us paying some gang or something like that to go out here and, clean the streets up. You know, that's exactly what they think that they're doing. And it's, I don't know. They just need to tell Tucker to set his ass down and shut up. You know, if he don't, if he don't like what's going on over there, fine. You know, that's, nobody cares. Just, he can get on his podcast and raise all the hell he wants. That's the way he's going to do anyway. But I used to enjoy listening to him at one point, you know, when he made sense. Now he makes no sense. He's, it's like he's on drugs or something.
0: There was a time I thought I thought he was a great guy. I thought he was a staunch conservative, but I guess I was wrong.
1: Yeah, he's damn sure flipped his, you know, flipped his script there somehow. I mean, he's like I said, he's hooked up with Megyn Kelly on a lot of it, and you know, I know, like I said, Mark Levin, he gets a little bouncy on some of the things that he says, and you know, they went down the, both of them, or all of them pretty much, have went down the list of everything that they're wanting to do in the Middle East, you know, as far as Iran's concerned. And you know, a lot of it is you know, granted, it's some, not some great stuff. I mean, some of it is giving Iran too damn much leeway on a lot of things. And, you know, I don't know if they're trying to kind of, you know, make them feel like they're, I don't know, like, you know, I don't know what the hell their logic is behind it, but, you know, they, you know, leaving the mullahs and people like that in charge and letting them just run roughshod over the people, that wasn't what Trump went in there to do. And you know, I agree with people that says, you know, they need to go, they do need to go, but also, you know, I don't know who in the hell is giving Tucker, you know, the information that he's getting up. And I listen to some of that, man, I'll tell you what, it's conspiracy. I mean, that's all the hell it is. It's a lot of it, it's wishful thinking on his part that he just wants Israel to fall on their knees for some damn reason. I don't know why, you know, like I said, what happened for him to think that? Because I thought at one time that he was pretty supportive of Israel, but it didn't look like it. I don't know. It's, you know, I guess those podcasts, nobody can fire him, number one.
0: Well,
1: you know, I can quit supporting
0: right,
1: him.
0: Right.
1: But, you know, that's not going to stop him. I mean, he'll generate funds from somebody to keep on going, but. Yeah, it's kind of crazy. You know, I was reading over some of that, flipping over here. I was reading over some of that restroom break stuff, you know, and I'm just kind of curious about something. You know, they say they're not going to accept, basically they're not accepting any kind of like porta johns or anything like that. That if an employee uses the restroom, where that employee uses the restroom, then that driver also has that right to, you know, use the restroom there. And I, you know, that should have been the way it is, you know, forever and ever and ever. But, you know, we've been treated like, you know, dirt. But, you know, let me tell you, Steve, I was at a Goodyear plant, years ago, and they had a lock on the bathroom door, and I said, look, I was helping with some of the stuff. I had stuff all over my hands, you know, and everything, that tar from the tires. And I said, look, I need to wash my hands. And she said, well, sorry, but you're not allowed in our bathroom. And I said, is that right? And she said, yeah, that's right. You're not allowed in our bathroom. And I said, get your boss out here. And, so he come out, and I got tar and I got this dirt and crap all over my hands from helping you out guys roll them tires out, and you don't even have the decency to allow me to wash my hands. He said, sure we do. But he said, you know, we had a problem, a couple of weeks ago, and that's why we stopped it. He said, but yeah, you can wash your hands and use the restroom if you want to. But he said, we do block the door. And I said, what was the problem? And he said, guy come in. He said, the truck driver came in and filthy as can be, you know, he said he got out of the truck like that before he ever did any work. He said he was nasty and just, you know, and he said he had the door propped open and was completely naked in that damn bathroom trying to take a bath in the sink.
0: Wow.
1: And I said, you know, I apologize for that idiot, you know, on our behalf. I said, that's not me. It's not the people I know or the people I associate with. But, and he said, yeah, he said it was, you know, he said, you right there. He said, women were walking by the door and could see him in there, you know, and he said, he didn't seem to mind. So they locked the damn door, you know, and then they said, no more truck drivers in there. But, you know, if it had been an employee, they'd have fired him, but I don't know who they called or whatever. But, and then we had one of the companies that I was with, the guy asked to use the restroom and they said, no, you can't use our restroom. You know, you go out and use the Port-a-John. And he said, I don't use Port-a-John. So what he did, he walked over and raised the dock door up and peed off the dock. And we liked to lost the contract on that. And it was a very lucrative contract, but he, you know, right there. And so we, you know, look, Steve, truck drivers, a lot of them haven't helped this industry one damn bit with stupid stuff like that. And you know, in one hand, you say, you know, I'm just as normal as anybody. I'm not going to go in and do that, you know, and crazy stuff like that. But you also got these idiots that will. And it's not just that. I mean, when you see them walking into the damn bathroom with their shaving kit and everything else. And I've seen it, you know, at some of the places that I've been, you know, I work at a place out in, Upper Marlboro. They stopped us from using the bathroom there because guys were taking their, you know, complete shower kits in, and they were pretty much taking their baths in there in the damn sink, you know. And then you got them guys that wear the funny hats would be washing their feet in the damn sink and things like that. Yeah. So, you know, it does create problems, and I hope they get it worked out, you know, to where, you know, we can be looked at as somewhat normal with, and you know, we got to weed that bunch of idiots out. You know, I mean, that's just all there is to it. I know they make up a portion of the trucking industry but I don't want to be in anywhere around them. If I seen something like that, somebody, you know, pretty much taking a bath in the damn sink or, you know, something, you know, I'd embarrass the hell out of them. I'd be saying something right to their face about it, you know, how ridiculous that is, you know. And, you know, there's plenty of opportunities out here to take a bath, and you see it every day out here. Guys will get out of a damn truck and look like 9 miles of dirt road, hadn't shaved, hadn't brushed their teeth, you know, still wearing clothes that they'd had on for a week, you know, and bitching because they haven't moved their truck because, you know, they hadn't had a load or they hadn't been running right. Well, you have ample time to take a damn bath and clean up and look presentable when you walk into a facility there, that a customer's facility. And, you know, I just always made sure I had clean clothes on, and, you know, when I made deliveries and stuff, and I still do it, you know, here with who I'm with now. I will not go in anywhere filthy and nasty and, you know, or anything like that. I don't care what I've done, but, you know, some don't see a problem with it.
0: So you're not leaving like urine jugs and gallon jugs and throwing your trash out in the parking lot at Walmart and That's why you're not allowed to park there, those kind of things. All righty, let's get an NTPA update here on an early Tuesday.
2: We're now at a part of the polling season where we have a big hook every weekend. Last weekend at the Mackville Nationals in Seymour, Wisconsin, four classes hit the track. Welcome to the NTPA Overnight Report from the NTPA headquarters in Marion, Ohio. I'm Greg Hunter. The four classes were full of pullers. On Friday, 60 hooked to the sled. On Saturday, 55 pulled. Five mini-modified pullers had to make a regional hook Saturday for the WTPA. Friday, the ProFab Machine Superstock Open Class win went to Cody Cheezik with a huge hook of 342. Second was Aaron Hall, and third went to Scott Wentworth. On to the A to Z molding four-wheel drive trucks. The top three were basically in an exact tie. First went to Derek Timmer with a hook of 341.95. That's right, we went out to the decimal points. Second with the hook of 341.01 was Tommy Corsa, and third went to Jim Holman with a hook of 341 even. What a great class. On Friday, the AP1 Insurance and Premier Crop Mini Modifieds win went to Butch Poland aboard Bullhauler. Second was Renee Theobald, and third went to her son, Grant. The Unlimited Modifieds had another win for the Theobalds, with Doug taking the top spot with a hook of 301. Second went to Adam Bauer, and third was Joe Ader. On to Saturday. The AP1 Insurance and Premier Crops Modified Minis had Brian Guza picking up the win over Troy Arnett and Adam Bauer. The ProFab Machine Superstock Open Tractors went for Scott Wentworth on top of Aaron Hall and Terry Blackburn. The A to Z Molding Four-Wheel Drive Trucks had Tommy Corsa improving a spot on Friday to get the win over Rob Foster and Taylor Corsa. Finally, the Unlimited Mods had some big numbers. David Richardson went 359.98, barely getting past Adam Bauer in his hook of 359.37, and 6 feet behind was Joe Ader. This weekend is a big hook. The Budweiser Dairyland Super Nationals hit Toma, and it's going to be a big weekend of big horsepower. Over 3 days, there are five sessions of polling, with each having at least four Grand National classes. If you can't make it to Toma, need not worry. Full Poll Live will stream every session. After this weekend, the Grand National Tour takes a little bit of a break with a number of regional hooks until the second weekend in July, with upcoming polls in Rushville, Indiana, Marion, Ohio, Door, Michigan, Arcola, Indiana, and Elk Grove, Iowa. There is definitely a poll for you. This has been the NTPA Overnight Report. I'm Greg Hunter. Remember, poll hard.
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0: Here we go, back at it. See what's going on with the... what's up, blind man? Good morning.
6: Well, I am really ticked off now. That story you read about that Judge Slint. I don't know what can be done about these renegade judges that just rule one way against Trump. I guess the Supreme Court's going to have to stay in session I don't know what's going to happen when they, you know, recess for the summer. I guess they're getting down toward the end now with some major rulings. Probably there'll be one maybe today, maybe tomorrow. Who knows? But every time Trump does something, there's some leftist running to a judge. They go judge shopping, and Trump's hands are more or less tied because of this. And the corruption up in Minnesota, fraud squad, I call it, with J.D. Vance, is doing a good job weeding out the fraud. And now you got some judge saying he can't do that. It's just crazy.
0: Mm-hmm.
6: So I guess the midterms are going to be more important than ever because eventually a Supreme Court justice is going to retire or die, and then maybe Trump will get a chance to appoint another justice, and we'll see what happens. But I just don't understand these young people. They think socialism is really great, and I grew up constantly hearing the fear about the Soviet Union and the communists and what would happen. And if the communists do take over, they're going to weed out the people that don't, quote, contribute to their form of society. And that kind of scares me because the Democrat Party is the party of death. And up in Canada, can you imagine this? Well, Uncle Charlie's had a good life. Maybe it's time to put him to sleep.
0: And that is the sad reality, the mentality. Yep. Blind man, you're correct. Real quick, yeah, we got time to get the CNI dog in here real quick. What you got, dog? Good morning.
7: Good morning. Real quick, get the email I sent you, the internet post of a guy impersonating a woman and making $47,000.
0: Yeah,
7: is that correct?
0: I shared that right at the end of the show last night. Amazing. Yes, you were correct.
7: I was spot on about that. I warned you people so you wouldn't spend your money. All right, Steve, enjoy the show. Goodbye.
0: All right, there you go. Thank you. That was right. I think that might have been one of the last stories we shared last evening. Yeah, but yeah, it sets up a... what do they call it? An avatar, a fictitious. It's all artificial intelligence generated. I guess he designs some pretty blonde chick and puts her on the OnlyFans page to be, quote, chatting with people. They're actually chatting with an AI computer. Yeah, of course, she's there 24 hours a day because... She's on a computer. She never has to sleep. We close it out there on a Tuesday. You can't make this stuff up. Thanks for being with us. Come on back here at the midnight hour Eastern time tonight. We'll do it.
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10: 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This product is not intended to diagnose, treat, cure, or prevent any disease.
8: It's in our human nature to not really appreciate the things that we have until we actually lose it and then remember the good times that we had back in the day. And as national pride is on the decline for America's 250th birthday and the lack of celebration we're seeing across the country, I've been fascinated to see social media trends that are popping up online right now from the younger generation of those from not from the United States but are traveling here for World Cup tournaments who are thoroughly surprised about how awesome America really is. Individuals apparently are experiencing the United States for the first time time and learning about its uniqueness and its greatness, and are shocked that it's completely opposite of what the global narrative is, that the United States is a horrible place filled with a bunch of angry, racist individuals. The weird part is when we went to an age of the internet and globalization, you'd think that we'd learn more about cultures of other places around the world, but instead, it's only entrenched us into more tribalism and the lack of understanding. And again, like human nature, the unknown leads to fear, which leads to hate, which leads to violence, which leads to what we're seeing around the world today. I just wish people here saw what the others are seeing right now.
11: 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Written by people who actually believe what you believe. Town Hall tells the stories the corporate press buries. From President Trump to Capitol Hill. 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
14: News this hour from Town Hall. I'm Jason Walker. Pentagon telling lawmakers it needs about $80 billion, mostly to cover the cost of the war in Iran. That proposal would add to what is already a sizable defense spending boost being sought by President Trump. Senate Majority Leader John Thune says lawmakers would review that proposal when it has been submitted formally. In the meantime, Vice President J.D. Vance says there has been a lot of progress in the peace talks with Iran.
15: We laid a very good foundation for a successful final deal. The final deal is the house. We set the foundation. We haven't built the house, but we've laid a successful foundation to get to a good place for the American people.
14: Vance says that Iran's negotiators threatened to walk out of the talks at one point Sunday, but he defended social media posts by President Trump that had caused some of the Iranians to feel, well, offended.
15: What we told the Iranians yesterday is when you guys engage in what us millennials might call trash talk, you can't expect the President of the United States not to respond and not to correct the record.
14: Alan Greenspan, the former Federal Reserve chair who served under four different presidents, has died.
16: Greenspan's widow, television correspondent Andrea Mitchell, wrote in a statement, quote, "He will be remembered for his brilliance and his kindness. Being his life partner was the joy of my life." Greenspan served as chairman of the Federal Reserve for 18 years across four presidential administrations from 1987 to 2006. Mitchell said Greenspan died Monday morning from complications of Parkinson's disease. He was 100 years old.
14: That is Bernie Bennett. One of the most powerful figures in the history of music has died. Clive Davis, instrumental in the early careers of a number of superstars. Clive Davis was 94. More on these stories, townhall.com.
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14: Well, reports had indicated staggering amounts of fentanyl hit the streets. That as the DEA watched and apparently took no action whatsoever. The question or question was, why? What happened? Who is responsible?
18: According to current and former DEA agents and records reviewed by the Associated Press, the Drug Enforcement Administration allowed hundreds of thousands of fentanyl pills to hit the streets of New Mexico from 2023 to 25. The tactic was intended to build larger cases against drug traffickers, but whistleblower David Howell says the DEA gambled with public safety and violated Justice Department rules intended to protect the public from the dangerous drug. Then, ridding the streets of illicit fentanyl became the DEA's top priority over the past decade as overdose deaths surged. I'm Julie Walker.
14: Breaking news and analysis, townhall.com. It was a weekend traffic accident like no other. At least something like this just doesn't happen very often. You might say a beehive of activity. Millions of unexpected bees in a Texas town near Houston because of an accident.
19: A semi-trailer carrying around 400 hives missed its turn and then tipped over trying to turn around. Emergency officials east of Houston shut down roads Sunday morning, warning residents to stay in their homes while crews and volunteers from local beekeeping businesses worked to salvage as many hives as possible. Chris Moore, owner of local Moore Honey, estimates that only about a quarter of the hives will survive, and only if the queens remain alive after the crash. Losing this many hives will be a huge blow to the owners of those hives. I'm Lisa Dwyer.
14: And more on these stories at townhall.com.
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23: 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This is Independence from Virginia. 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

0: God bless you for letting me be of service to you this morning. May I be a blessing on all the things that come from here, even the stuff you don't want to hear, because that's what friends do. Friends tell you the stuff you don't want to hear just as ardently as we tell you the things you do want to hear. But we can do affirmation therapy as well at 434-882-4217. I'm not above anything this morning. We'll tell you what went on last night. We'll give you our analysis of it as well, but I also want to hear how it's impacting you where you are, even if it flies in the face, because frequently, I'm finding more and more frequently, because I'm not on the distribution list of the talking points memos, nor do I particularly lose any sleep, which is ironic given the fact that this is a popularity business, over chasing popularity. I will tell you our honest analysis of things. If you don't like it, you don't like it. You can call us and say, I don't like it. That's how it works. That's actually better. I learned that years ago. Sure, it's great to have lines and lines of calls saying how much they love you and, oh, you're brilliant and all that. And, oh, man, that really pumps you up, doesn't it? It's better than a caffeine drip. But the better radio is actually when you're differing of ideas, saying, well, I don't agree in this. I don't agree with that. I don't agree with the other thing. And one of the great spots is data centers. We have a deal here in our flagship state where data center operators don't have to pay sales tax for the computers they buy. Most of the computers they buy are from local companies. It's not portrayed this way because it's about vilification. It's about the boogeyman under the bed. It's not about the local business that the data center operator is buying the computers from. It's about the, you know, Amazon or Google or Alphabet, whatever, and the big, big, bad boogeyman. Because we're all trying to score political points. This is one of those places where you and I might have different opinions. 434-882-4217. Onwards into our first things this morning. President Pezeekian is on his way to Pakistan today. Iran's president is traveling for talks with mediators as they work on a peace deal. J.D. Vance is back from his visit there with mediators and said that the peace talks have created, quote, a good foundation for a successful final deal. The final deal is in the house, he told reporters at a press briefing. The ceasefire between Israel and Hezbollah has largely held in Lebanon as bated breath watches as the two sides, who can't seem to keep from shooting at each other or shiting at each other, have held their ground for 24 whole hours. Federal prosecutors have added two new defendants in the domestic terror plot tied to the UFC President Trump birthday party on the White House South Lawn, bringing the total number of people charged in the conspiracy with seven. The new defendants are Jordan Rinker of Missouri and William Lee Faulkner of Washington State. They were charged alongside five others, including a Mexican national in the country illegally who was apparently the ringleader. The Lincoln Memorial Reflecting Pool on the National Mall is going to be drained again for repairs just after the $14.7 million renovation. D.C. Water Authority issued a permit to drain the rectangular pool, it said Monday, while the repair company said it would fix the pool as part of its warranty. Federal judge in the district Monday blocked the Trump administration from stopping food stamp recipients in five states from using their benefits to buy sugary foods and drinks. Amy Berman, the U.S. district judge, ruled that the U.S. Department of Agriculture lacked the authority under federal law to approve state requests to bar recipients from the SNAP program. If you can follow that, you probably qualify for entrance into at least an ASAT. Or an LSAT. Four crew members were injured Monday when a Coast Guard helicopter crashed during routine training flights in Alaska. The MH-60 Jayhawk crashed several miles outside of Sitka. Reform UK leader Nigel Farage on Monday called for a general election for Parliament after Prime Minister Keir Starmer announced he would resign, arguing that Britain has descended into a banana republic, that voters should decide who leads the country next by deciding who would have the majority party in the lower house of the British government. And those are some of our first things this Tuesday morning. Thank you for joining us.
1: 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It's always been important to win, especially when we're helping others.
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4: Are you old enough to remember the bicentennial minute? During America's 200th birthday in 1976, CBS ran one-minute segments in which famous and not-so-famous people mostly extolled the greatness of America. Some critics mocked it, but the public seemed to love it. In our divided times, I wish someone could have done something similar for our 250th birthday. One positive note, an anti-communist film festival is in the works for this October. Organizers want to bring forgotten Cold War films back to the big screen. They hope the films will serve as an eye-opener for those joining a growing Marxist and socialist movement in the U.S. The Victims of Communist group is behind it. Among the films they intend to show are Dr. Zhivago and Red Dawn. The problem will be getting them into schools and universities where socialism is being taught as the answer to everything. Too bad we can't also have testimonies from people who've lived under socialism and communism to wake America up. We need awakening. I'm Cal Thomas.
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10: It's in our human nature to not really appreciate the things that we have until we actually lose it and then remember the good times that we had back in the day. And as national pride is on the decline for America's 250th birthday and the lack of celebration we're seeing across the country, I've been fascinated to see social media trends that are popping up online right now from the younger generation of those from not from the United States but are traveling here for World Cup tournaments who are thoroughly surprised about how awesome America really is. Individuals apparently are experiencing the United States for the first time and learning about its uniqueness and its greatness and are shocked that it's completely opposite of what the global narrative is, that the United States is a horrible place filled with a bunch of angry, racist individuals. The weird part is when we went to an age of the internet and globalization, you'd think that we'd learn more about cultures of other places around the world, but instead, it's only entrenched us into more tribalism and the lack of understanding. And again, like human nature, the unknown leads to fear, which leads to hate, which leads to violence, which leads to what we're seeing around the world today. I just wish people here saw what the others are seeing right now.
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I want to thank, of course, as we celebrate Pride Month all month, I was just having a conversation with a mutual acquaintance and the fellow that runs 970 The Answer in San Antonio. Pardon me, 930 The Answer. 970 is Portland. But the folks who run 930 The Answer apparently enjoy having us spend some time together early this morning. So 434-882-4217. Thank Chris and all the team down there at 930 The Answer. And a lot of Salem stations. I was talking with the fellow who's going to be coming on in just a little while in the morning, you know, and we were coordinating our efforts on making sure you know what's going on each morning, and because that's all it really comes down to. See, a free society, Jefferson, since we mentioned him in the onset, is, you know, born of the idea that an educated consumer of life is going to be the most important person in a society. The more you know, the better. See, unfortunately, what that's devolved in, and Larry and I were talking about this, it's devolved into I'm trying to get you to agree with me to buy the widgets I'm selling in between the segments. Where it's all one big infomercial. It's a political infomercial. And it's frustrating. And I know it's wearying. And so I appreciate you coming here to kind of go, just get shaken up. And it's not that I'm not a conservative. I want conservative answers. And yes, when I go looking into the political office holders, I find conservative answers proposed more frequently by Republicans. That being said, if you're counting on them to go out and make it happen. See, you get the government you want. And we have been pushed into an economic malaise. Starts in 1964 with the Great Society. Well, yeah, it's a really. So by the 60s, the you have to understand how the game worked. So after the Civil War, having successfully assassinated President Lincoln and bringing the first Johnson to bear on the black community in the United States. And believe me, if there's somebody named Johnson running for president and you're a black man or woman, don't vote for him. We're two for two, Johnson screwing over the black community. So once they stopped the ability for the black people to go, you know, and get a hand out, help hand up out of what is now abject poverty, they've been cut loose with no income, no land, no nothing, except their abilities, and they're gifted to them by God, and hopefully they haven't had it beaten out of them that they have some. And little by little, without 40 acres and a mule, the black community by the early 1900s was growing in great wealth through industriousness and ingenuity. And gosh darn it, the technocrats needed to do something about it. Technocrat is a politically correct word for racist Dixiecrat. So you get the burning of Black Wall Street, you get the Jim Crow laws, you get the birth of a nation, you get the knights in white sheets. Then you start to get Jim Crow laws. The Jim Crow laws are born because the knights in white satin are causing a ruckus. So, quote, to protect the black people. And there's an important thing you have to remember about what was done in Nazi Germany. The Nazis came to the United States to study the Jim Crow laws. This is established fact. The Nazis copied their final solution from the Jim Crow laws.
the segregationist South invented the idea. The Nazis copied Kristallnacht from the behavior of the knights in white sheets. They just decided brown shirts might be a little bit more martial than white sheets. This seemed too obviously a knockoff. So the knights in white satin start riding around burning crosses. And so then the government comes in, we will protect you, but you're going to need to stay in a safe area. This area will be set aside for the black people, and this, and then we won't have any ruckus. Okay, folks? And people think, well, okay, if it keeps the guys with the torches and the crosses out of our neighborhood. It didn't, but it, you know, was the premise by which a lot of the Jim Crow segregation laws were passed. Now, by the early 60s, this has led to real problems economically. Black communities are rioting. Lyndon Johnson then uses that premise to say, hey, how about a great society where we just start handing stuff out to y'all? Or as he apocryphally said to an aide, if we pass this, the beeps will vote for us for 200 years. It didn't. They started to realize a lot sooner than that. It only, you know, in about 60 years, they started to realize and said, this guy Trump seems to understand what's going on here and the screw job we're getting. But so under

0: or a negative contributor to the tax rolls because of their low incomes. So what do you expect the socialists in Los Angeles and Washington, D.C., and now Zaphod Mad Money, the mayor of New York, is out there playing minor league Donald Trump, trying to endorse socialist city council candidates? Chicago, Atlanta, socialists, you know, democratic socialists are on the march. Because people are poor. People are having a tough time. Why are they poor? Because since 1964, since 1971, we've been printing money with nothing behind it, except the, quote, full faith and credit of the United States. And each time we printed a dollar, the dollar in your pocket became just a little bit less valuable. And that's how we get here. That's how we get here. We get here with lawyers saying the Food and Drug Administration doesn't have the right to determine what food is. Because the SNAP benefits, hey, maybe you shouldn't have that liter bottle of Mountain Dew on your SNAP card. I could make an argument. There's a lot of things you shouldn't be getting with a SNAP card because it's not healthy for you, but that's a whole other conversation.
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4: With SRN News, I'm Jason Walker. It is an eye-opening amount of loot. Pentagon telling Congress it needs roughly $80 billion, mostly to cover the cost of the war in Iran. In the meantime, Iran's president is traveling to Pakistan today for talks with leaders mediating negotiations between Tehran and Washington. The visit comes as tech teams in Switzerland work on details of the deal following high-level talks on Monday. Asian shares mostly lower as recent enthusiasm has cooled somewhat. Markets facing uncertainty about efforts to end the war. Benchmarks fell Tuesday in Tokyo, Sydney, Seoul, Hong Kong, and Shanghai. And a newly unsealed court filing shows U.S. government opposes a plan to auction 100 artifacts from the wreckage of the Titanic. SRN News.
5: Ciudad Juarez, Mexico, the 1990s. The most violent city in the world, controlled by the ruthless Juarez cartel. One American DEA agent went undercover when no one else would. He crossed the border. He played the role. He risked everything. Now, former DEA Special Agent Sal Martinez brings you the stories Hollywood can't tell. Real operations, real danger, real consequences. Border Static, narc agent stories. 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Sundays at 2:30, only on 9:30 a.m. The Answer.
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1: Are you old enough to remember the bicentennial minute? During America's 200th birthday in 1976, CBS ran one-minute segments in which famous and not-so-famous people mostly extolled the greatness of America. Some critics mocked it, but the public seemed to love it. In our divided times, I wish someone could have done something similar for our 250th birthday. One positive note, an anti-communist film festival is in the works for this October. Organizers want to bring forgotten Cold War films back to the big screen. They hope the films will serve as an eye-opener for those joining a growing Marxist and socialist movement in the U.S. The Victims of Communist group is behind it. Among the films they intend to show are Dr. Zhivago and Red Dawn. The problem will be getting them into schools and universities where socialism is being taught as the answer to everything. Too bad we can't also have testimonies from people who've lived under socialism and communism to wake America up. We need awakening. I'm Cal Thomas.
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3: 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Amaze your friends. Hear it first thing today by Joe Thomas.

0: we're going to pivot to this issue. Anyone here who is surprised that Nigel Farage has called for a general election needs to get a checkup from the neck up. I mean, I could have predicted this. We should have gone on whatever the, at some point, DraftKings is going to do a political, sort of one of those bet on events. I'm sure you could have got some action on when Nigel Farage was going to call for a special election, general election, for the House of Commons in England. And the king can call for a house, a general election. Generally, it is his call. I don't think Nigel Farage and King Charles have a lot of chats. This would be like saying Barack Obama and Donald Trump do lunch once a week. It's no, not likely. However, the Prime Minister, Keir Starmer, can call for a general election. Instituteforgovernment.org/.uk. The ability to request a dissolution of parliament and call for a general election lies with the prime minister. This means that a prime minister can effectively announce an election at a time of their choosing. This is what makes Britain fun. Not only do you have much smaller representative districts, unlike the United States, This is how, for those 2 years ago who were arguing with me over the idea that smaller pre-permanent reapportionment act congressional districts might lead to more political parties, less political power in the hands of two parties, the chance to challenge one even without the resources of the two biggies. I mean, Nigel Farage, sure, on the basis of Brexit, is a famous political leader in England, so he had some of the gravitas of a Jefferson or the folks who started the Republican Party, Lincoln, etc., in the Midwest heading up to the Civil War. Both times, by the way, both political parties in the United States started to fight out of control misgovernance by the centralized government. Jefferson's case, it was Alien and Sedition Acts. Republicans' case, you know, Lincoln, etc., was slavery. But Nigel Farage starts this reform party and wins all these municipal governments over. And so, you know, Keir Starmer is not going to call for a general election because Labour, based on what the last local elections were in England, is going to get paddled. So don't hold your breath that Keir Starmer is going to call one unless outcry becomes so bad that Labour cannot even hold on to it. Now, Labour in England is the far left. It is the Democratic Party of England, perhaps the Democratic Party of some of our bigger cities. It's not the rural Democrats of Georgia. It's the Democrats of Chicago and Los Angeles and New York. That's the Labour Party in England. Nigel Farage is basically Britain's MAGA. I guess it would be MUGA, make the UK great again. What, make Britain great again? There you go, make Britain great again, MUGINGA. However, Parliament would automatically be dissolved the beginning of the day that is the fifth anniversary on the day at which it first met. So there is a calendar. So if there is never a special election called or a general assembly election called, it can only sit for 5 years. And then it's got to be called. But, I mean, the last one was 2024, so we're not even close to that. But the point I'm making is in our American mismanagement, as the Dixiecrats go back to the last segment. The Dixiecrats, not only did they want to burn down Black Wall Street and you scare these rising entrepreneurial wealthy Black people into submission, steal their money, burn it in some cases, burn all their wealth, confiscate it. Not only did they want to do that, they wanted to limit what was really scaring them, which was more and more Black men were getting elected to Congress. This is why they passed the Permanent Reapportionment Act. They'd been trying to pass a Permanent Reapportionment Act for almost 10 years. Finally got enough people in the North to agree to it. Because they were still being told that all these new states, oh, you don't want to let Missouri in here. Now look at all these Missourians that are, you know, and now, my gosh, and the people from Hannibal, they're going to have as much say as somebody from New York. You've been here from the beginning. So the Permanent Reapportionment Act goes into effect with the 1930 census, and we freeze the size of the U.S. House of Representatives. This leads us to not being nearly as representative a body as the British House of Commons is. British House of Commons is much smaller districts, many, many more representatives. Yeah, guess what? Government still happens. Scotland Yard still gets its budget fulfilled, actually with less drama than the U.S. FBI does. And there are lots of different political parties. I mean, you have Labour, you have the Tories, the Conservatives, but now you have Reform. I mean, years ago, there was actually somebody from the Jedi Party elected from one of their town councils, and they got a seat in Parliament. What party are you? A Jedi. Really? These are not the appropriations you're looking for. They started a party, and it became, you know, a going concern enough to get somebody elected to the House of Commons. But yesterday, this text message came in from Gina, who was watching the Facebook Live broadcast of the Virginia General Assembly breaking its rules, or breaking its precedent anyway, and not even voting on its state budget, decided to vote on a report on the state budget, to accept the report on the state budget. It was really, to me, one of the more stunning opportunities. I was live streaming with a member of the House, and he said the same thing. Our friend Tom Drops Bombs, as it was happening, said,
1: they wouldn't even let us see what was in it until Friday night when everybody else got to see it. And then by voting on the Congress report as opposed to voting on the budget, we couldn't pull line items out to debate those line items.
0: Why? Because there's 14 more seats to the Democrat side than to the Republican side. No other choices, no other coalitions to build. It's green or red, blue or red, period, black or white. And in a country where you're supposed to have freedom of choice, you don't. You can look at the two candidates for a congressional seat and say, I don't like either one of these people. And what choice do you have in that? It's the permanent ballot slot given, which is how the Republican and Democratic parties act like they are the fourth and fifth branches of our federal government, and certainly our state governments as well. And you don't have to challenge them, so why would your restaurant make a better egg sandwich if there wasn't a restaurant down the street making egg sandwich?
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5: Are you old enough to remember the Bicentennial Minute? During America's 200th birthday in 1976, CBS ran one-minute segments in which famous and not-so-famous people mostly extolled the greatness of America. Some critics mocked it, but the public seemed to love it. In our divided times, I wish someone could have done something similar for our 250th birthday. One positive note, an anti-communist film festival is in the works for this October. Organizers want to bring forgotten Cold War films back to the big screen. They hope the films will serve as an eye-opener for those joining a growing Marxist and socialist movement in the U.S. The Victims of Communist group is behind it. Among the films they intend to show are Dr. Zhivago and Red Dawn. The problem will be getting them into schools and universities where socialism is being taught as the answer to everything. Too bad we can't also have testimonies from people who've lived under socialism and communism to wake America up. We need awakening. I'm Cal Thomas.
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9: 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This product is not intended to diagnose, treat, cure, or prevent any disease.
7: It's in our human nature to not really appreciate the things that we have until we actually lose it and then remember the good times that we had back in the day. And as national pride is on the decline for America's 250th birthday and the lack of celebration we're seeing across the country, I've been fascinated to see social media trends that are popping up online right now from the younger generation of those from not from the United States but are traveling here for World Cup tournaments who are thoroughly surprised about how awesome America really is. Individuals apparently are experiencing the United States for the first time and learning about its uniqueness and its greatness and are shocked that it's completely opposite of what the global narrative is, that the United States is a horrible place filled with a bunch of angry, racist individuals. The weird part is when we went to an age of the internet and globalization, you'd think that we'd learn more about cultures of other places around the world, but instead, it's only entrenched us into more tribalism and the lack of understanding. And again, like human nature, the unknown leads to fear, which leads to hate, which leads to violence, which leads to what we're seeing around the world today. I just wish people here saw what the others are seeing right now.
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0: Celebrating Pride Month.
13: Everybody called me boo. I got no money but I hold my rose. Some folks say I'm just no good guy.
0: Well, you know, and the keyboard warriors got to be the keyboard warriors there. 434-882-4217. Kareem writes in, happy 10th anniversary of Brexit. I was reading a piece, it was the Times complaining about, well, what has Brexit done for us? And we can pick apart that if it's of your mind, but, AI became such a big part of our budget, you know, discussions, and it still is. Adam Michelle, from the Cato Institute had a great piece just the other day on artificial intelligence and the brouhaha. Adam, thank you for joining us and keeping our hands out of our pockets.
14: Thanks for having me on. I'm doing well. Indeed, I wish the government had fewer hands in our pockets.
0: So here in Virginia, we just watched a dog and pony show culminate this week in a budget vote that, you know, perfunctory passed a $212 billion taxing plan. And, oh, sure, they also have a list of the things they're going to spend on it, but we're going to have to cough up that money somewhere. And within it was the demagoguery of data centers, which is the source of AI. And their business, Virginia has 70% of the world's internet traffic pass through her at some point or another because of our two trunk lines coming into Virginia. But in it, I found a report from the Joint Legislative Audit and Review Commission that said that for every dollar of tax breaks that Virginia's government gives the data centers, which we give them a sales and usage and ownership tax break on the computer technology that they use quite a bit of, there, that $6.10 of economic growth was created, that for every dollar not collected in taxes, $6.10 of revenue was realized by Virginia citizens. I thought that was stunning, though not surprising, because as Ben Franklin once said, if you want less of something, tax it. Is this just Virginia's particular example of bad, you know, the idea of eliminating these tax breaks would be just more bad policy, being driven by data center demagoguery and AI panic?
14: Yeah, I think this is a really great place to start the conversation. In the case of Virginia, my understanding is that this tax break that they're getting is really just saying that we're not going to levy sales tax on business inputs, mm-hmm. which I'm not in favor of specific industry carve-outs of any type, but this is an example of a carve-out that should be expanded to all industries. Sales taxes right. are supposed to fall on the end consumption, and when you levy it on business inputs, it creates this cascade, this pyramid effect, where just depending on how many inputs you have into the business, you could be paying much higher effective tax rates.
0: Mm.
14: The impetus for pulling back these sort of quote unquote subsidies comes from a place of just core misunderstanding, and that's this AI panic, this idea that that a fear of AI changing labor markets or taking jobs or changing the sort of economics of labor markets,
0: right,
14: should lead us to then levy higher taxes in any number of ways on the inputs to AI, on data centers, on token usage, on new chip production. Mm-hmm. And all of that is just founded on both a basic misunderstanding of how new technological developments have played out throughout history, and also is founded on a misunderstanding or a lot of misinformation about the fact that capital is taxed at a lower rate than labor, which is also simply not the case.
0: Well, isn't, you know, and some of this, they talk about, I think Ro Khanna was on one of the, it was actually a podcast, I'm now reminded, over the weekend, saying if you just taxed Elon Musk 5%, all of his trillions of dollars, and aside from the ridiculous things he said you could do with it, it's... what you talk about is capital investment, and then people look at the value, the unrealized value of that. We're really debating, discussing unmade money. We're taxing imaginary funds. We're saying, well, this could be worth this if you sold it all, but you haven't sold it all, so we don't know what it's worth, so we're going to try to tax the imaginary worth of that. I don't know who invented this idea, but man, there's a bust of them somewhere in the high tax shelters of Washington, D.C.
14: Yeah, this is the idea of taxing wealth instead of income, and one of the main problems with taxing wealth is that it's a stock. It's often investments in companies and in physical things that it may or may not be throwing a source of income. And so when yeah. you're taxing that stock, you create a large distortion in comparison to taxing the income or the consumption of flow that happens every year. And so Ro Khanna uses this statistic where all you need to do is tax a low 2%, 5%, whatever the number is. What he doesn't tell you that is that 5% figure, if that underlying stock of wealth earns anything less than a 5% return, you are taxing at equivalent of 100% income mm-hmm. tax rates. And so they are intentionally using misleadingly small numbers to make people think that they are not talking about levels of taxation that is confiscatory and will not fix our fiscal problems. Even if you were to confiscate all of the wealth in the Forbes 400 list, you could fund the federal government for something like 9 months. And that's a one-time confiscation. It's just, there's simply not enough wealth at the top of the income distribution to fix Washington's massive fiscal problems.
0: I brought this up a couple of weeks ago on my syndicated radio program in the mornings, and I said, and that's just if we don't all lose our jobs, because that's the other shoe that's in that. If we went after all the money in all of Forbes 500, we would all probably become unemployed by the end of the month, because all of the companies that that wealth is supporting and investing in are going to close up, aren't they, Adam?
14: That's exactly right. There's this, people often mischaracterize wealth as like gold bars in the back of someone's closet. And it is almost never that in that form. It is almost entirely in closely held businesses, in stocks, of companies that the mm-hmm. founder started. And right. that those stocks have grown because the founder has invested so much of their personal time and resources into those firms. And so when you talk about taking X percent of Musk or Bezos, or you name the rich boogeyman, you're really saying the government is going to confiscate parts of their business. If Bernie Sanders wants to take half of what half of Bezos's wealth, you're really saying you're going to take half of Amazon and put the government sure. in charge of it, or sell it off. And that is, I think, if you can go look at how the post offices run, we most certainly don't want to put the government in charge of Amazon.
0: Adam Michelle is on with us from.
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11: 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KLUP, Terrell Hills, San Antonio. When news happens, we cover it.
23: Breaking news this hour from Town Hall. I'm Rich Thomason. Good day in for a bumpy ride today on Wall Street, with stock futures deep in the red, the tech sector being especially hard hit, with the NASDAQ futures down around 2.5%, driven lower by a slump in shares of SpaceX. Vice President Vance is suggesting the Reagan doctrine, trust but verify, very much alive and well when it comes to the ongoing negotiations with Iran.
24: My point is not that I trust or distrust anybody. My point is that I trust actions. And what the president has asked us to do is verify what they're doing, focus less on what they're saying.
23: The vice president says the Iran talks are off to a positive start, but as the BBC's Sanjay Dasgupta explains, some key issues remain to be ironed out.
25: Speaking to Iranians state television as he traveled back from the talks in Switzerland, Iran's lead negotiator Mohammad Bakir Ghalibaf said he'd already made it clear through his previous postings on social media that the administration of the Strait of Hormuz would never return to the way it was before the war. He also said Iran-US had agreed to establish coordination mechanisms for 30 days to ensure smooth passage for vessels through the strait. Speaking to reporters on Monday, President Trump had said the Strait of Hormuz was totally open.
23: The Pentagon is asking Congress for roughly $80 billion, mostly to cover the cost of the Iran war. President Trump pays a visit to Pennsylvania's Lehigh Valley today, making a stop at a Mack truck plant in the Allentown area, casting a spotlight on the U.S. economy and the crucial role of American manufacturing. And politically, Pennsylvania is an important swing state. In 2016 and 2024, it was Pennsylvania vote that helped Mr. Trump to win the White House. And on Wall Street, the Dow futures are down 248 points. NASDAQ futures 781 points lower. The S&P futures down 99. More on these stories, townhall.com.
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23: France is experiencing another day of scorching heat, with most of the population exposed to extreme temperatures. The government placing 54 departments under a red heat wave alert. The heat's expected to last at least through the end of the week, highs above 100 degrees Fahrenheit in many towns. The extreme weather being compared to a notorious heat wave in August of 2003, during which an estimated 15,000 people died. Some other parts of Europe, including Spain, Portugal, and England, are also feeling the heat. Security forces in the Turkish capital have carried out a major operation ahead of next month's NATO summit, detaining more than 200 people with suspected terrorist ties, including ISIS ties. President Trump is expected to attend the two-day summit that starts on the 7th of July. Officials plan to impose strict security measures, including banning demonstrations and restricting road access in various areas. News and analysis at townhall.com. A young child is at the heart of a health care controversy and the issue of parental rights in Texas.
1: The parents of a two-year-old girl suing to stop brain death testing at Texas Children's Hospital. They want more time for their daughter to recover following a near-drowning incident. The hospital wants to conduct testing to determine next steps in the child's medical care. Now, most legal battles over life support start after a brain death diagnosis, but this case challenges the testing phase. The family also wants to transfer their daughter to another hospital. Jason Walker reporting.
23: An investigation is being organized after a Tesla using an automated driving feature slammed into a house in Texas at high speed, killing a 76-year-old woman who was standing inside. More on these stories at townhall.com.
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4: A musical performance group at Kent State University has banned white people from auditioning for certain solos. Campus Reform reporter Emma Arnes broke the story, reporting the vocal intensity a cappella group limits certain solos to people of color. The university claims giving a white kid a solo from, let's say a song originally performed by a black artist, would be considered cultural appropriation. Mark Phillips has been a member of the group for 3 years. He's a white guy, the beatboxer. He pointed out the ban on white people seem to be a violation of the university's anti-discrimination policy. He said that music is meant to be shared and celebrated. In response, the group's executive board placed Mark on probation, demanded he appear before a disciplinary hearing to plead his case. Well, instead of doing that, Mark resigned. He says he learned that anti-white discrimination is alive and well at Kent State University. I'm Todd Stearns.
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7: And a very fine Tuesday morning, 23rd day of June here in your nation's capital. We are live on WMAL, the flagship station for our network. It's O'Connor and Company. Good morning from the Relief Factor Studios. I'm Larry O'Connor. Coming up in 30 minutes, conversation with Paul Renner. He's running for governor of Florida. A couple of Republicans in that primary, and for some reason, the party doesn't want to have a debate. That's weird. They do that. Even Governor DeSantis is annoyed at that. Byron Donalds, one of the other candidates, is annoyed with that. I mean, they should be able to debate. Why can't they debate? We'll talk to Paul Renner about that and also get to learn a little bit about him. Governor of Florida is a pretty big job, and now we've reached the point where pretty much if you win the Republican primary, you should win that seat. It's a pretty red state, so we'll want to talk to all the Republican candidates for governor down there. We'll start with Paul Renner today. Coming up in the next hour, we have some resolution on that budget problem in Virginia. You know, Democrats are completely in charge of the Commonwealth of Virginia at every level of government, and they couldn't get a budget.
6: in their legislative session. They had to extend it and continue extending it. They hit another deadline, and we'll tell you how they resolved it, if you want to call it a resolution. See, they were way too focused on gerrymandering Virginia so Hakeem Jeffries could get that gavel. They spent $100 million on it. They barely won the referendum, but then, of course, the Supreme Court of the state threw it out because it was unconstitutional. This is a beautiful thing to watch. Now they're falling apart, so we'll talk to them. Also, in our third hour, a visit with Dr. Matthew Spaulding of Hillsdale to talk about we're on the eve of the 4th of July 250th celebration. We'll have him reflect on that from the Hillsdale perspective. And also Stu Smith of Manhattan Institute is going to talk about something that we've been discussing quite a bit here, and that is the rise of socialism in this country. They have found a perfect vessel to live within, the Democratic Party. And at this point, one must ask the question, what's the difference between a Democrat and a Democrat socialist? Also, by the way, has anyone defined that? Everyone wants to know, oh, is there any difference between the Democrats and a Democratic socialist? Which is an important question, because I think they've pretty much taken over the entire party. They were already leaning to the left, those Democrats, and now they've just cemented it in outright Marxism. I've got a better question. What's the difference between socialism and democratic socialism? Have you noticed that? That whatever you ask an AOC or a Bernie Sanders or a Zora Mamdani, so you're a socialist, right? No. I'm a democratic socialist. What's the difference? They can't tell you. There is no difference. They're socialists. They just want to throw a democratic in there to make it sound like it's, well, something that it's not. So we're going to get into all of that as this morning develops. Yesterday, the president, as is his wont, took questions from the media while he was in the Oval Office. He was signing executive orders having to do with, like, quantum mechanics and stuff. I don't know. It's all over my head. It's science. But it had to do with quantum stuff. And then he started taking questions. And, of course, the questions began about the current state of affairs with the Iran negotiations and this rift that the media is trying to develop here, not between J.D. Vance and Marco Rubio, which they've been trying to create for the last couple of months. Now they're trying to build a rift between J.D. Vance and Donald Trump. Because Donald Trump jokingly over in France said, yeah, if this whole thing falls apart, I'm going to blame J.D. J.D., it's going to be, and he was joking, obviously. So, of course, they pressed the president yesterday. If we can go to clip one, please. Here is the president's stated official position on J.D. Vance's work so far.
8: What's the latest you've heard from the vice president? Are you happy with his negotiations?
9: Yeah.
8: And can you share a little bit about what Secretary Rubio will be doing in the Middle East this week?
9: I think that they're doing a fantastic job. Our secretary is fantastic. I think he's maybe going to go down as the best ever. And I thought J.D. Vance this morning was fantastic. I watched his news conference and from Switzerland. He's a very smart guy. Did a great job. You know, when I look at the Democrats, I call them the Democrats. They're dumb. The Democrats, when I watch that, where one of them thought it was World War XI. She said, World War XI. She read World War II. You know about that, right? This is one of their potential leaders, Ilhan Omar, who married her brother to get into the country, by the way, illegally. But when I watch AOC, have no idea, on a simple question, what happened when she was over in Switzerland, which probably never went there before, but she was. And then I watch somebody like J.D. or Marco. What a difference. What a difference. What a difference a brain makes.
6: So this is just classic Trump off the cut. Let's just play the very beginning of clip one more time, if you don't mind, because I want you to remember what the question was. What was the actual exact question to the president? Go.
8: What's the latest you've heard from the vice president? Are you happy with his negotiations?
9: Yeah.
8: And can you share a little bit about what Secretary Rubio will be doing in the Middle East this week?
6: Yeah, so what's the latest from the negotiation? Are you happy with J.D. Vance's work? And what will the secretary be doing in the Middle East? And the answer was, so this Ilhan Omar marries her brother and thinks it's World War XI, and she's their best. She's all they've got. Boy, what an idiot. Thank you for answering the question, Mr. President. See, and this, just so you know, I'm not making fun of the president. I think it's brilliant for a couple of reasons. Number one, the media, as I just explained, they're trying to create division. They're trying to build a rift. And he affirmed that he thought J.D. was great. He thinks Marco is going to be the best Secretary of State in history. But then he turns it back around to how all of us should be evaluating the current political scene in America. And that is, every single day, American politics is about a choice. Every single day, when you look at your leaders and evaluate them, you have to do it through the lens of what's the alternative. And the alternative is President Kamala Harris, Vice President Tim Walz, and Secretary of State Ilhan Omar, I suppose, or someone like that. So get a little perspective, everybody. Even those who may not be thrilled with the performance of this administration, it's still a choice, and Trump is very good at reminding everybody of that. He was then asked, speaking of, again, trying to create a division and trying to create a rift, he was asked about Prime Minister Benjamin Netanyahu of Israel, because there have been some suggestions from some members of the Prime Minister's government that Israel is very upset and angry, and they don't want to have anything to do with the Memorandum of Understanding, and they're not going to adhere to any restrictions or constraints on them in their response to Hezbollah in Lebanon. And by the way, I understand that countries got to be able to protect themselves however they see fit, and why they need to drag America into speaking as if they are a proxy for Israel or Israel is a proxy for us is ridiculous. If Iran wants an end to the hostilities between Hezbollah and Israel, there's an easy way for that to happen. Iran can stop funding and coordinating Hezbollah. In fact, isn't it remarkable that an Iran peace deal or negotiation to end hostilities and move toward a nuclear disarmament on their side is contingent on Israel's relationship with Hezbollah? Isn't that kind of an open admission that they are Hezbollah? Anyway, there is an attempt to create a giant divide and create a political rift because, well, the Vice President, J.D. Vance, is being criticized for saying something that's objectively true. We are the best friend Israel has on the planet. We have stood alone at times defending them. We are helping to fund their defense to a great deal. So maybe they shouldn't openly criticize and attack President Trump, who has taken a lot of political heat to continue to stand by that country and that prime minister and his government. Nothing wrong with saying that. A lot of my friends think he shouldn't have said it. I think it was fine. So here's the question, trying to create a divide between the president and Prime Minister Netanyahu.
0: Earlier today, the Israeli Prime Minister Benjamin Netanyahu said his forces are not leaving Lebanon. That is a sticking point.
9: Who did he tell that to you?
0: He said it publicly in Israel.
9: Well, we're going to take a look at it.
0: Well, what would you do to make sure that he doesn't...
9: Well, I'm not going to tell you what I'm going to do, but it gets solved. I'm a problem solver. I get problems solved real fast, including with Bibi.
6: So he's going to say we'll check that out. We'll take a look at that. Meanwhile, one other development in the progress on the talks in Switzerland. The Iranians have now committed to the International Atomic Energy Agency. This broke midday yesterday. The IAEA inspectors into their country, and based on a certain level of permissions and accessibility that the U.S. side has laid out, based on that and because of the original framework of the Memorandum of Understanding, Secretary of Treasury Scott Bessent has now announced that, because remember, the MOU and all of these things that Iran gets to do only happens if they meet certain benchmarks in the discussions and negotiations and then the implementation of those negotiations. Apparently, one of the benchmarks was to agree to have the IAEA inspectors in the country and adhere to the general guidelines that the U.S. is laying out for those inspections. Apparently, they have done that because the Treasury Secretary has now announced, as part of the framework, that they will issue a temporary 60-day authorization for the delivery and sale of Iranian oil. Those were sanctions that were in place because they had not allowed those inspectors in many years ago. So that's one positive development. If you trust the process, Iran's going to be able to sell some oil now for 60 days, and we'll see if they stay in line. More to come.
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0: A little bit more on the Iranian situation and the White House's messaging, the president's messaging, and the trap that the Trump team has sitting right in front of them that they got to be real careful of, because they're right on the edge of falling into that trap about Iran and oil and the military strikes and the nuclear deal. We'll get into those details in just a sec, literally like a minute away. But I did want to remind you that we're in the final 4 days of my Angel Tree Camp Drive. We're going to send children of prisoners out of bad neighborhoods and into the fresh air and Christian fellowship of an Angel Tree Camp near their home for a week. 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Click that banner at the top. It only takes $200 to send a child to Angel Tree Camp. God is opening so many doors to reach more incarcerated men and women and their families. Angel Tree Camps are already in session all over the country. Boys and girls with a parent in prison are hiking, climbing, water sliding, and hearing the gospel. You and I are so blessed to have this kind of impact on the children of prisoners. Kids like Joseph. Just listen.
1: This is my second year. All the kids from my cabin last year are in the same cabin this year, so I know a bunch of kids. Camp is a good place to make friends, and, well, they can learn more about Jesus, and they can learn more about each other, and they can find similarities with each other. When you know there's more people like you, you don't feel left out.
0: Little Joseph, and kids like him, 281 of them so far, thanks to you, are why I hope you're going to give today, too. Just go to LarryOShow.com, click on that Angel Tree banner. Hurry, though. We are in our final 4 days. God bless you. So yesterday, Kevin Hassett, who is the chief economic advisor to the president, he appeared on CNBC. I want you to listen to the messaging here, because this is the beginning of a trap for the Trump team. If they're not careful, here, take a listen. Kevin Hassett, very happy about the developments now with Iran and the opening of the strait.
2: If you look at what the futures markets were saying all along from the beginning of this episode, that they pretty much got it right. And so right now, futures markets are saying that, you know, we're headed down into the 70s sometime soon. People are reluctant to buy at the spot price because they think that the futures price is going to be so low. And I can say that J.D. Vance has been, you know, on the ball in Switzerland negotiating with the Iranians. He reports great progress, reports that the U.N. is going to inspect their nuclear facilities. And we're getting some of the really, really big tankers out of the straits now, so that the amount of oil coming through the straits as of the beginning of the weekend was almost as much as we saw pre-war. So I think that right now there's still work to do. There's still work to do, but J.D. Vance has made a huge amount of progress. The fact that they're open to U.N. inspectors suggests that, you know, while the Israeli conflict with Hezbollah is something that's going to still have to be discussed, the oil market impact of this thing, I believe, is mostly resolved.
0: All right, so here's the trap, and it's a big one, but they're smart enough to avoid it. But just so you're observing all of this, there's Kevin Hassett talking about the oil and talking about the

0: is do two things. Number one, continue to show the contrast between this team, these individuals, their abilities, and the fact that we trust them more than, say, John Kerry and Hillary Clinton to negotiate with the Iranians. Number two, remind everybody that the reason they actually struck Iran in the first place was because they were getting nowhere with these talks. They knew that they were dragging their feet. They knew that they were lying to them. They wanted to get their attention, and they wanted to reset the table. They had a window to maybe even force regime change, and they took it because they were bold, and now they're seeing results. They need to keep reminding people of that. Otherwise, well, people will be forgiven for thinking that they didn't accomplish much of anything. Now I want to tell you about my friends at BestHotGrill.com. 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
4: With SRN News, I'm Rich Thomason in Washington. Could be in for a bumpy ride today on Wall Street. Stock futures deep in the red this morning. The tech sector being especially hard hit. The Nasdaq futures down well over 2.5%, driven lower by a slump in shares of SpaceX. Vice President Vance is suggesting the Reagan Doctrine, trust but verify, very much alive and well when it comes to the ongoing negotiations with Iran. The Vice President says those talks are off to a positive start. The Pentagon is asking Congress for about $80 billion, most of that, to cover the cost of the Iran war. President Trump will pay a visit to Pennsylvania's Lehigh Valley today, making a stop at a Mack truck plant in the Allentown area. And watching Wall Street, the Dow futures are down 206 points. Those Nasdaq futures off 788 points. More details, SRNNews.com.
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1: In today's political chaos, it's easy to feel lost. 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Anthony Holm brings sharp, straight-talk insight into Texas politics, policy, and conservative values. He takes on the big questions. Where's Texas headed? What's happening to our Constitution? And how do conservatives push back in a culture that seems determined to silence us? 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Anthony's not just another voice. 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
3: It's 33 minutes after the hour here in Washington, D.C., your nation's capital, on WMAL, our flagship station, and we're heard nationwide. I guess technically worldwide. Really, we're heard across the solar system. Thanks for tuning into a Cotter Egg Company. So it's the position of this program that we never really take sides in a Republican primary. We want to be able to be a platform in an area where all of the Republican candidates can be heard and the voters can make their choice. And there also, by the way, it's our position that we sort of have to pick and choose which races to focus on because, well, there's a lot of races. We do nothing but candidate interviews all day long if we had to accommodate every single race in every city and state that we're living in. That said, Florida is kind of an important state in the union, along with Texas now, the biggest, most populous, most diverse Republican majority state we've got. And it's important to make sure that we continue to maintain good leadership in the Sunshine State. It's also, by the way, a place where a lot of us will either end up in our retirement or go for vacation. And so we want to make sure Florida is run right. And so to that end, and by the way, one quick exception, the only Republican primary where we are making an endorsement is, of course, Christa Gall, Missouri 6. Christa Gall is the only candidate for Missouri. If you live in the Kansas City area, North Missouri, vote for Christa Gall. There, that's our endorsement. Joining us right now is the former Speaker of the House of Florida and candidate for governor. Looking forward to a conversation with Paul Renner. Mr. Renner, thanks for joining us.
4: Great to be with you.
3: I mean, the high-profile candidates there to succeed your governor, Ron DeSantis, include Jay Collins, your current lieutenant governor, Byron Donalds, of course, congressman who's gotten that Trump endorsement. James Fishback gets a lot of social media attention, but I don't know if he's showing a blip in the polls. And then, of course, you, sir, former Speaker of the House. Those are some really high-profile candidates. It's shocking to me that I've learned that the Republican Party in Florida still hasn't figured out how to get a debate together with you guys.
4: Well, sadly, they're taking orders. I don't think Congressman Donalds wants a debate. I think that's clear to everybody. And they have come out with some arbitrary criteria at the last minute that only one guy qualifies for. Look, the voters want, they deserve a debate, and it's disrespectful not to have one in a state like Florida especially. And so we do have two debates scheduled, one on July 15th, one on July 21st in some local news stations. I will be there. One of the other candidates that you mentioned has agreed to be there, Fishback, and I hope that both Congressman Donalds and Jay Collins decide to show up.
3: Well, I don't know Lieutenant Governor Jay Collins, but I've interviewed Congressman Donalds often. He doesn't seem like the type who would back away from a fight. What makes you think, and I've heard him say that he wants to debate, what makes you think that he's the one who's designing this?
4: Well, we were all invited in February, those two stations I mentioned, one in Tampa, one in Jacksonville. He's not confirmed, so it's pretty clear that it has nothing to do with the RPOF and has everything to do with not wanting to stand on the stage with his fellow Republicans, which I think you have to do if you're going to lead the free state of Florida. You don't have to have 10 debates, but you ought to have a couple. And he's been unwilling to do that. And those are just the facts.
3: What do you think the biggest issues are that you want to engage in a debate with the other candidates over? I mean, what points would you want to make in those debates that distinguish you as opposed to your rivals?
4: Well, you said it at the outset. If you're not already in Florida, you're probably coming here eventually. Everybody wants to be here. That's driven up prices like much of the country, but especially in Florida. So that means our property taxes have skyrocketed, insurance, electric bills, and that will be a day one priority for me in the first 100 days. Really, I want to see a special session on affordability to include pushback on some of these hyperscale data centers that are being proposed. We have data centers, but these are going to really drive up our electric rates and damage our aquifer, in my opinion, with what's on offer today. And so an affordability focus is front and center. But as a former prosecutor, it's also about keeping us safe. You know, with all the 23 million people and counting, we're a big, diverse state, and keeping it free. That means as an architect of the free state of Florida, protecting and expanding what we do well, educational freedom, health freedom, and pushing back against threats like China and radical Islam, things of that nature that are midterm, long-term threats to our state.
3: We're speaking with Paul Renner, former Speaker of the House of Representatives in Florida, running for governor. And, of course, we'd like to extend our invitation to all the other candidates to come on the program so they can be heard as well. Mr. Renner, you mentioned the property tax issue. We've been discussing it here on the program as well, this move now to drastically reduce, if not completely eliminate, the property tax. How do you see that fitting into the budget of Florida?
4: Well, the proposal that finally got on the ballot was not what the governor asked for. We can do better, in my opinion, both on the benefit side as well as ensuring we pay for police and fire and schools and infrastructure. So my plan would have an elimination of homestead property taxes up to $1 million of assessed value, which eliminates 95% of Floridians. Everyone would get it. We have help for small businesses as well as some for renters. But on the backside, we have some replacement taxes that kind of shifts that burden away from people who make home here to people who vacation here, have second homes here, speculate here. We have over 100,000 homes in Florida, single-family homes owned by out-of-state private equity, and that money never hits the local economy. And so it's somewhat of a remittance fee. We charge a little bit more there. But we'd raise some replacement, not fully replace, but partially replace that revenue so we make sure when you call 911, somebody shows up.
3: Now, some people have compared that, the increased remittance fees and such, to what Zohra Mamdani is trying to do. He targets the billionaires who just have these big buildings, these penthouse suites in Manhattan, but only live there a few weeks out of the year, and he's increasing taxes on them to pay for his programs. How is this different, what you're proposing?
4: Yeah, please don't compare me to him. I would say that... That's
3: I want to point out, I did not.
4: Really
3: I'm pointing out that others have made that comparison.
4: Well, most of the replacement taxes would really be on a one-time, what we call a documentary stamp. So you buy a house or a business, you'd pay a couple years of property taxes, the equivalent of that, one time when you buy the property and not again. And so you'd walk in with, in the case of Homestead, those that make it their primary residence, with no taxes, but we're not soaking the rich here. We have a fantastic economy. And when I was speaker, we led a very free, pro-free market, lower taxes, balanced budgets. We took some of our state debt and paid it off ahead of schedule. No one accused me of anything other than being a true free market conservative, not necessarily a big business conservative in the sense of steering taxpayer money for corporate welfare. I'm not in favor of that at all. In fact, I helped shut that program down in terms of those tax giveaways. Mm-hmm. But we're going to continue to be a very pro-free market state here with a lot of growth and a lot of wage growth, I should say, mm-hmm. as a result.
3: Paul Renner is the former Speaker of the House in Florida, 23-year Navy veteran, by the way, and thank you for your service. Go Navy. And he's running for governor of Florida. Mr. Renner, the Governor DeSantis has been a robust partner with the Trump administration with regard to cooperating with ICE, Border Patrol, including, of course, the famous or infamous alligator Alcatraz. Will you pick up where he left off in continued robust cooperation on immigration enforcement?
4: 100%. I think he really has been the gold standard on that front. And look, all the complaints about alligator Alcatraz. I was in Afghanistan for a year in what they called a temporary birthing location, you know, a little thin sheet plywood that was supposed to be there 6 months. And a decade later, I was sleeping in it. So I guarantee you the place I slept and the food I ate wasn't as good as what they have down there. There was a lot of ruckus from the left about that. But we'll be a full partner with President Trump on all fronts, but certainly on immigration enforcement. I think the governor's done a great job.
3: Your state is facing an issue that most states are facing. Certainly both Maryland and Virginia here in the D.C. area are facing it, and we've been talking about it quite a bit, and that has to do with data centers. Where do you stand on the incredible growth of these properties, whether they are a benefit not only to our nation in our fight with China over AI dominance, but also how the revenue from them and also the inconvenience of them affect the residents of Florida?
4: Well, I certainly want to beat China in all technology, that's for sure, and they are a threat. But when it comes to these hyperscale data centers being put in Florida, I'm running a Florida First campaign, and that means I'm very concerned about a facility that draws the equivalent of 700,000 or 800,000 people to raise electric rates. It's happened in other states, as well as the demand on water. We have an aquifer that's already under stress with our increase in population, and I believe it would be damaging for Florida in a significant way today. They need to figure out how to bring their own electric, their own water, and there's other environmental concerns I have. So I've been crystal clear that on day one, as part of that special session on affordability, we will put a halt, a moratorium on the statewide construction of these data centers, and let's see where they go. You know, somebody pointed out to me the other day that with technology, these things may get smaller and smaller, and they may figure out ways to, they talk about closed loop systems to run them cooler and these types of things. Maybe there's a scenario, but right now what's on offer, I think, is a bad, no good deal for Florida. And so I'm a hard no.
3: So you're a hard no on new development and new permits for data centers, or you want to, even the ones that are in development right now, you want to lock it down and put that moratorium in place, cease and desist from this point forward?
4: Well, I want to stop it in its tracks. There's none yet. There are some that are being sought, and, you know, the whole community comes out and says, we don't want this, and then the county commission says, we want it anyway. Now,
3: yeah.
4: I would applaud some of our counties have put a one-year moratorium on these data centers, and I think that's the right approach, you know, one or two years, and let's see how these develop in other states and what improvements can be made. But what I don't want to do is a build first, ask questions later, and that's what I'm saying, is that we're going to put a moratorium on these and see that they make improvements if they want to come to the state of Florida.
3: Now, I'm asking you most of my questions as not a Floridian, but a person envying what Florida has been able to do for the last 8 years under Governor DeSantis. And a lot of that is focused on parent-centered education. I think he's led the way on making sure that parents have the not just a seat at the table, they're at the head of the table in their kids' education. How will you pick up from there if you were to become governor?
4: Well, you're right. I was the champion for universal school choice, HB1. My first year as speaker was the number one bill there that signals to everybody that that's important to the speaker. We want to make sure that every child has the education that best fits their needs. Every business has an entrance and an exit. And if you do a great job, people hit the entrance. If you do a bad job, they hit the exits, and they have the right to. And so what that means and what that does is create innovation. It creates competition. It's made our public schools better. I was a public school kid. My mom was a public school teacher. We're going to focus on having great public schools as well. But every child should have the right to customize also that education. So we included homeschool kids in Florida. So you can participate in that. And maybe you can go to a public school one day a week for a physics class, or a private school for a Bible chapel. So this is really taking education where I believe it needs to go, which is putting the dollars in the backpack, not in the institutions or in the unions, where right. You don't get the excellent educational outcomes that we have to demand and expect from our schools.
3: Paul Renner, candidate for Florida governor, thanks for joining us. Appreciate it. And we welcome all the candidates. We can't accommodate a debate, and we're not going to have a debate over debates, but we'd love to have the candidates get their say here on the program. Thank you, Mr. Renner.
4: For 200, when I'll be here.
3: You bet. 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
9: Hello, I'm David Jeremiah. When we look at America at 250 years, we do so with gratitude, with honesty, and above all, with hope. Because our hope has never rested in human strength alone. Our hope is in the Lord. There is hope for America when we remember God, when we take responsibility for the way we live, and when we walk in truth. There is hope for America because the Bible assures us that God is still sovereign and He still rules over the nations. So let us look to God with faith for our nation's future. Let us thank Him for His blessings in the past. And let us ask Him to guide this nation in the years to come. May He continue to bless America.
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3: Again, looking forward to having Congressman Byron Donalds on, as well as other candidates in Florida. Also, just to follow up, I want to be clear, we do have one endorsement in the primaries this year. Chris Stegall, StegallForCongress.com, StegallForCongress.com, Missouri 6. He's going to be the best. We didn't officially endorse Ken Paxton to win the runoff in Texas, but, well, we kind of predicted that he would. But again, we try not to take sides in primaries. Now that Ken Paxton has won, He is focusing on his new opponent, that is James Tallarico. I'm pretty sure when Ken Paxton runs statewide in Texas, he wins. And he's never had a candidate like James Tallarico to square off against before. The hits keep coming with Tallarico. Here, take a listen to the former state representative when he appeared on a podcast a couple of years back. This, of course, is when he wasn't attempting to fool the voters of Texas into believing that he's just a normal guy. This was back when he was able to let his Tallarico flag fly. So take a listen to this, and then wait for the punchline. This isn't the craziest thing about the podcast he appeared on. Here, take a listen.
12: My imagination is also just limited by my own background and identity, right? My whiteness, my masculinity, all those things limit my imagination about what's possible. So I have to continually press against that to try to expand the limits of what I'm dreaming of for our community. And that's where, you know, Dr. Robin, your book helps me do that. And
3: who talks like that? Who says things like that? What is wrong with this person? Now, full disclosure, or in all fairness, or whatever other kind of preemptive words you want to say before I make this statement, the fact of the matter is James Tallarico fits in perfectly in any college campus or any college classroom for that matter. That's how a woke, leftist, Marxist, precious little college professor or adjunct professor speaks to your kids after you've shelled out $50,000 a year for their tuition. But that ain't Texas. Are you kidding me? Just take a listen to the beginning part of it again.
12: My imagination is also just limited by my own background and identity, right? My whiteness, my masculinity, all those things limit my imagination about what's possible.
3: So That's it. My imagination is limited by my own background and identity, my whiteness, my masculinity, and those things that limit my imagination. So because you're a man, your imagination is limited about what's possible for your community. Because of the color of your skin, your imagination is limited. Would anyone say that about anything other than whiteness and masculinity? If you said that about any other genital body part or skin color, you would be called the hateful, freakazoid, racist, sexist that you truly are. But because he can say that, I guess, about himself. But I promised you that this is not the strangest thing about this podcast. No, here's the strange thing about the podcast. It's the other person talking, the host. Here's how the New York Post describes it. The trans queer Latinx theologian who continues to inspire James Tallarico. Texas Democrats that are hopeful, James Tallarico, lavished praise on a self-described trans queer Latinx activist theologian as a major source of inspiration for his ideology and philosophy. Quoting him now, "When you started following me on Twitter, I couldn't contain my inner fanboy." Who talks like this? Honestly, when I first read this quote, I had to think, wait a second, is this the trans queer Latinx that's talking? No. This is James Tallarico. "When you started following me on Twitter, I couldn't contain my inner fanboy because I read your book last year and it continues to inspire me and y'all's work continues to inspire me." He's speaking with Roberto Hernandez Espinoza. This was in 2021. "I told you I was a boring, straight, cis white man." Who says cis white? Who uses that phrase? Because you're not allowed to just say you're a man. You have to say you're a cis man, because that's a trigger word for the, you know, minutia percentage of people who think that there's such a thing as transgender to explain, "Oh, I'm not sadly a trans man." In other words, I'm not a man who was born with female body parts. I'm a cis man. Oh, you mean you're a man? All right. Sorry. Henderson Espinoza, a PhD scholar, uses he, they pronouns and self-describes as mestizaje, which means mixed race, autistic, non-binary, transgender, and Latinx, Wait, how can you be mixed race and Latinx? I guess Latinx is just a state of mind. The book Tallarico referred to was Activist Theology, published in 2019, which lays out a brief progressive religious values aimed at fighting interlocking supremacies. This does actually explain everything. If you look at Tallarico's political positions and how he articulates them through this fake, pretend, invented theological lens that he's the only real Christian left in the room, it all actually does make sense. This was the inspiration. The trans queer Latinx theologian. Texas, if this isn't a Ken Paxton 10-point victory, I will never forgive you. You just ain't Texas. You know, there's one moment in weight loss that people don't talk about. It's the moment that it stops working, right? That the diet that worked before doesn't. The workouts don't hit the same. Even eating less stops moving the scale. 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
15: This is John Katzimantidis with the Cat's Corner. I want to get something off my chest. We have too many professional politicians. I go back to that original movie, Mr. Smith Goes to Washington. We need common sense business people that go to Washington and they want to do the right job for everybody. We don't need professional politicians that go to Washington and are on the payroll of every lobbyist in Washington. That turns my stomach. And I live in New York State. I see what's happening in New York State. I see what's happening in California. I see what's happening in Illinois and these blue states. And I was a Bill Clinton Democrat and still good friends with President Clinton. Common sense, wanting to do the right thing for all Americans. And I think that is important. Let's vote for common sense. Not the smile. Not necessarily the good-looking politician. Not necessarily the person that's trying to tell you you're going to get everything for free. Think things out. That is today's Cat's Corner. I'm John Katzimantidis.
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17: Breaking news this hour from Town Hall. I'm Rich Thomason. He went to Switzerland to launch the U.S. negotiations with Iran. President Vance says talks off to a good start and will continue, even though he is now back home.
18: We left a lot of our team. The Iranians left a lot of their team at the resort there to keep on working at. So all in all, a very productive 36 hours. We're going to have to keep working.
17: Iran has agreed to allow international nuclear inspectors back into the country. They'll work in accordance with guidelines set out by the U.S. many years ago. The Iranians kicked all the inspectors out. The Treasury Department now allowing the Iranians to sell oil on the international market for a period of 2 months. Most of the $80 billion the Trump administration is seeking from Congress would pay for the cost of the Iran war. Following Senate action, the House could take a vote today on legislation that's aimed at helping more people live the American dream.
19: The U.S. Senate has passed a bipartisan housing bill that aims to bring down home prices and increase supply.
20: On this vote, the yeas are 85 and the nays are 5. The motion to concur is agreed to.
19: The vote represents one of the most sweeping efforts in recent decades to reduce federal regulations for housing and expand local control. The legislation bans corporate investors from buying single-family homes. The House is expected to give the bill final approval later this week and send it to President Donald Trump, who has signaled his support. I'm Lisa Dwyer.
17: The heat is on in France and some other European countries in the grip of a punishing, potentially deadly heat wave. Looks like Wall Street's on track to open sharply lower this morning. Stock futures deep in the red, especially the tech sector, reacting to a slump in shares of SpaceX, which trades on the NASDAQ. And looking at the futures now, the Dow futures down 284, NASDAQ futures off 862 points. Townhall.com.
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21: 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Texas added 17,800 jobs in May, bringing total non-farm employment to 14.4 million, according to the Texas Workforce Commission. Officials say the state added 98,000 jobs over the year, outpacing national growth, with Governor Abbott calling it continued pro-business momentum. Federal regulators are investigating a Tesla crash in Katy, Texas, where a Model 3 using driver assistance software left the road and struck a home, killing 76-year-old Martha Avila, according to officials. The National Highway Traffic Safety Administration has opened a special crash investigation as authorities review whether charges will be filed. About 2 million bees escaped after a truck carrying hives overturned near Mauriceville, Texas, prompting officials to urge nearby residents to stay indoors due to heavy bee activity. Emergency crews later worked with local beekeepers to safely recover and transfer the hives from the crash site. With your news flash, I'm Trey Westerberg on 9:30 a.m. The Answer.
22: The 1776 Prayer Challenge presents the Sports Answer on 9:30 a.m. The Answer. The Dallas Mavericks have found their next coach, and it is a champion, but a champion at the collegiate level. Michigan coach Dusty May reportedly is going to finalize a deal to take on the Mavericks head coaching job. He is 49 years old, and he led Michigan to a national title this past year, and he takes over for Jason Kidd, who led the team to a 26-56 record just a year ago. Texas Rangers baseball, they beat the Marlins yesterday by a 4-3 score. That series will continue today. And the Houston Astros, they lose to the Toronto Blue Jays 4-2. That series also continuing today. The 1776 Prayer Challenge, presented by Airborne Flag and Flagpole. 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
3: Good morning from your nation's capital. It's O'Connor and Company. I'm Larry O'Connor. We're on WMAL, the flagship station in Washington, D.C., and we're heard coast to coast, and we're seen on Salem News Channel. 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Always good to be seen. So check out the reason why I've got a face for radio. We're in the Relief Factor studios here. Good morning. I hate to start your day with some really alarming news, but we're getting this from the mayor of Chicago, Brandon Johnson. Apparently, he has declared a trans femicide state of emergency. You heard me. It's the mayor of Chicago. They are undergoing a trans femicide state of emergency. We're going to follow up on that developing story coming up in a bit. And please keep your kids and your pets inside the house if you live in the greater Chicago area, because it's a trans femicide state of emergency. Coming up later in the show, we've got Dr. Matthew Spaulding of Hillsdale as we reflect on where it's go time now. We're like a week away from the 4th of July, 250th anniversary of our independence. And we'll also speak with Stu Smith of Manhattan Institute about the rise of socialist mayors in this country. That's all coming up. Right now, we are joined by Virginia State Senator Bryce Reeves. When last we checked in with Republican lawmakers in Richmond, Democrats still were kind of clueless and didn't have a plan for the basics of running a government, you know, putting a budget together. All right, Senator Reeves, did they get anything done?
1: Well, Larry, we got a lot of destruction done yesterday, and we have to go back on Monday now because I don't think the governor's going to go with this. But, you know, we have this unwritten rule in the General Assembly that we don't legislate through the budget. You know, bills that die in the normal course of submittal, trying to get through the process, shouldn't show up in the budget. But we now have retail cannabis. Louise Lucas, who was under federal investigation, still is, where they serve search warrants, somehow snuck in there a little get-out-of-jail-free card in the language deep within the budget that says she can't be prosecuted. You know, we've joined Reggie again. You know, the governor's got about four different budget amendments in there to grow her staff in the governor's office. Apparently, she needs a lot more help, almost double what the other governors have in previous administrations have used. We've defunded rural sheriffs. We're back into Confederate statue removal up at the Capitol again. I mean, you name it, it's in here. It's just, I don't know what to say.
3: Yeah.
1: The vote came out, let's see, what was it? 23 yeas, 16 nays. So two Republicans who were conferees, on Senate Finance with me, had to vote for the budget. More or less, they were coerced into voting for the budget. If not, all the things that they tried to get into the budget to help our rural areas would get stripped out. So, you know, we don't hold a lot of grudges against those two. We just know that that's kind of how it works. And,
3: let's get to the crux of this, though, because they had to call this special session because they were incapable of passing the budget in their first session, presumably because the first original normal only legislative session that's actually mandated, they had a whole lot of other stuff on their plate rather than, you know, the busy work of having to figure out what the budget's going to be for the state. Guidelines are they allowed to laden in all of these other things that should have been discussed and debated and voted on in the general session? Because now, you know, if people say, well, listen, I'm for the budget, but I'm not for all, you know, giving Louise Lucas, by the way, for those who aren't paying attention, is the state, the president of the state Senate in Virginia, who's undergoing an investigation, a criminal investigation. Her home's been raided. There seems to be a lot of evidence that some crimes have been committed, and so she's got language in the budget that keeps her from being prosecuted. That's clever. So if you don't want that, that means you're voting against funding Virginia.
1: Correct. Yeah, there's too many poison pills in this budget for me to vote for it. Just way too many. You know, we used to be able to negotiate the Hyde Amendment into the budget. That's gone now. So, you know, for our conservatives that are against that, it's now state-funded abortions are clear. I mean, the Democrats were just howling yesterday how much they thought this budget was fantastic, and they were telling Lucas how great she was to be able to negotiate against the House and get, you know, a lot of what the original Senate budget was. And, you know, it was about all I could stand before I threw up my food yesterday. But, you know, Larry, it's we passed that point, and this is what we get when we have a totalitarian rule with the Democrat Party. You just talked about Chicago and some of these socialist mayors.
3: Yeah.
1: Well, we're turning into that kind of state now. You know,
3: well,
1: they did negotiate the data center stuff, so we're not going to that $100 billion issue downstate, but still.
3: I do want to talk about the data centers in a second, and you're right. I mean, it is, we're still better off than Chicago because they are dealing with a transfemicide state of emergency, and that hasn't happened quite yet in Virginia. But talk to me about the data centers, because I remember Abigail Spanberger and the Democrats saying that they weren't going to raise taxes, and now I see they are raising taxes, but they're raising taxes on the electric usage, the power usage of data centers. I guess they've determined that data centers are so unpopular because it's just, you know, it's the other, it's that thing, that they've decided to go ahead and employ these taxes on them. Where do you stand on that tax, which is set to bring in $600 million a year based on their kilowatt usage?
1: You know, I don't like any time government tries to coerce private industry, right, to squeeze them. But we're going to feel that. There's. I didn't even get a chance to go through the multitude of tax raises in here. They've spent that money already and more. You know, Youngkin left us in such a great position with a $2.7 billion surplus. That got eaten up plus more. And folks are going to feel it. They're absolutely going to feel these feel the taxes go up.
3: Yeah,
1: and that's what they did. They just spent like drunken sailors, and it's in the budget. And well, the majority of the Republicans in the Senate, in fact, all of them but two, voted against the budget. We just couldn't swallow that poison pill. So
3: I understand.
1: Virginians, buckle up.
3: But
1: you're going to see your taxes go up.
3: There are, so if I can just flesh out this tax on the kilowatt hour usage of data centers. Is this for all new data center development, or is this retroactive to all data centers? Because my suspicion is that a lot of these companies that have seen Virginia as a great place to place these data centers, that they're going to cry foul that you're now changing the rules midstream. Not you, but the Democrats now are saying, well, we got the data centers here, nobody likes them, so let's just tax the hell out of them, and we're going to get $600 million per year from them. Is there a danger that these companies will say, okay, fine, then we'll move to another state?
1: Yeah, of course we have that danger. There's no grandfather clause for them, but, you know, the Democrats are counting on that. They've already spent all that capital investment here. They're just not going to walk away from it. But the reality is that big business and government don't often see eye to eye. And I think if I'm in private industry and I see I'm getting squeezed like the mafia, getting squeezed, we're going to start looking for an out. And that's why you saw Northrop Grumman leave. That's why you're seeing all these other things happening. Companies starting to second guess. Because look, I'm a small business owner. I need stability. I need to be able to forecast my 5-year, business plan. I need to be able to understand what my expenses are going to be. And when you log this into there, everybody just thinks because they're, you know, they give so much money to the counties through taxation that it's a cash cow, more or less, that, hey, we just squeeze them, make them the bad guy, make them the enemy. And, that's a problem. And, you know, Richard Stewart, Senator Stewart, got, I think, some well-needed language in there to protect us as folks that have these data centers from, you know, overutilizing our water and some other regulations.
3: Right.
1: But the industry was already headed that direction.
3: Right, with
1: there
3: the closed
1: so
3: loops process and everything.
1: There.
3: Yeah.
1: Yeah, yeah, you got it, Larry. Yep.
3: State Senator Bryce Reese is our guest in Virginia. Real quick, because Abigail Spanberger has a national profile. People think that she's moving on. We've only got a minute left, but can you explain to me why Abigail Spanberger, unlike Ralph Northam, unlike Governor Glenn Youngkin or Terry McAuliffe. Why does she need such a big staff? Why is that such a priority here for the state budget? Did they explain why this governor requires so many more people?
1: No, we talked to Secretary Sickles a few weeks ago for a Senate finance meeting, and he couldn't articulate what they needed all those people for either. And he came from the General Assembly. You know, most of the governors do more with less and hire competent people. So either she has a bunch of incompetent people and she needs more to double down, or she's just incompetent herself and she can't do it all.
3: Or let's option C, she's going to be utilizing all those people to boost her profile and boost her political visibility so that she can be on the ticket in 2028 as a vice presidential candidate. Just a hunch.
1: No, I agree with you, Larry. I totally agree with you.
3: And that's going to be on the backs of the taxpayers of Virginia. All right, State Senator Reeves, thanks for joining us. Republicans don't have much of a say in Richmond, but at least we have a lot we can say to push back and show light on exactly what happens when Democrats are in charge. Keep it here. The Save America Act next.
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5: 9:30 a.m.

One other note there, by the way, about the data centers. One reason that we have is like, oh, why are you talking to a state senator in Virginia? First of all, really relevant here in the D.C. area, but also it's relevant nationwide because these debates are happening in your state as well. And I just want to point out something about the data centers, because we talk about the data centers, and I know it's a thing in every state pretty much right now. And there is this balance over wanting to maintain our technological edge and defeat China in this race for AI dominance. That's important. That's going to require data centers. And then you've also got a lot of issues with these data centers, the water usage, which seems to be resolved with the new generation of designs, the closed loop plans that they've got, but also the environmental impact. They always put them in rural areas. You know, you live out in the country, you love your view of the pastures, and suddenly you've got this giant concrete monolith you're looking at. It looks like the, you know, Obama Presidential Center. That's not good. But the most fundamental thing, I think, that people really are concerned about has to do with the power usage, the electric usage. The fact that there's such a demand and such a draw on electricity, and there's two aspects of that. Number one, will our power grid accommodate that additional draw, or is it going to affect our supply? Will we not be able to have power? Are we going to suffer brownouts, blackouts, because the power grid in this country hasn't been reinforced enough to accommodate the draw that these data centers have? But secondly, the thing that impacts you right now is all of this increased usage means higher rates, and you're all paying it. How about you figure out a way for the data centers to pay it? Well, I just want to point out the little sleight of hand shell game that just happened in Virginia, because they're all going to say, look, we're taxing the data centers, 11 cents per kilowatt hour. It's going to max out at $600 million. So we're going to make $600 million off of the data centers. And everyone's going to say, yeah, good, because we hate those guys. We hate those data centers. Now, number one, you know, here's the government changing the game after these data centers, you know, established, built, created their businesses based on the finances involved in Virginia. They had their trajectory and the profit and everything that they had to do to expense the cost of creating these things. And now suddenly they're going to have to pay more for their electricity that they had not been anticipating, because the government just decided to wave their evil magic wand and say, now you're going to pay $600 million more. There's that one thing, and the data center owners are going to say, well, maybe we don't want to stay in Virginia. But secondly, and most importantly, and this is the shell game, this is the sleight of hand, who gets that $600 million? The Democrats in Virginia just decided that the way to pass their budget and to make up their budget shortfalls for all the stupid things that they want to do is to tax the electricity usage of the data centers to the tune of $600 million a year. It caps at $600 million. If the 11 cents per kilowatt hour goes over $600 million, it goes into a fund and it gets redistributed back to the data centers, which is stupid. So they're going to max out at $600 million a year that they're taking from the data centers. Who gets it? You don't get it. It doesn't do anything to affect your life. You know, you're angry that these data centers are using so much electricity and so much power that it's jacking up your rates. Here comes the Democrats saying, yeah, you're right, we're going to do something about it. So they're punishing the data center owners. They're collecting the money, and then they're using it to pay for all the things that they want to do. They're not giving it back to you. So it's not actually helping you. It's just harming the data center people, because you hate the data center people and you have pitchforks and torches because you want to scream about the data. And I get it. I know. I understand the complaints about the data centers. But don't believe Democrats are doing anything to help you. They're not. They're just excited that you found a new enemy. And so they're jumping on board. And they're like, yeah, we hate them too, even though they take plenty of political contributions for them when they change the rules and the zoning processes so they can build their data centers. Then they can come back, pretend like they're on your side, levy a tax to the tune of $600 million, and then take that money and use it to build their power and pay for all the things that they want to do that you never voted for, and you aren't better off for any of it. It's not like they taxed the data centers and said, and now we're going to reduce everybody else's rates on electricity, or now we're going to give everybody a monthly rebate on their electricity.

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7: SRN News, I'm Rich Thomason in Washington. In Switzerland, to launch the U.S. negotiations with Iran, Vice President Vance says the talks had gotten off to a good start and they will continue even though he is now back home. Among other things, Iran has agreed to allow international nuclear inspectors back into the country. Those inspectors are to work in accordance with guidelines set out by the U.S. Many years ago, the Iranians kicked all the inspectors out of the country. Most of the $80 billion the Trump administration is seeking from Congress would pay for the cost of the Iran war. Following Senate action, the House could take a vote later today on legislation aimed at helping more people join the home ownership ranks. And on Wall Street, stock futures this morning are sharply lower. The Dow futures are down by 266 points. NASDAQ futures off 830 points. This is SRN News.
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0: A musical performance group at Kent State University has banned white people from auditioning for certain solos. Campus Reform reporter Emma Arnes broke the story, reporting the vocal intensity a cappella group limits certain solos to people of color. The university claims giving a white kid a solo from, let's say a song originally performed by a black artist, would be considered cultural appropriation. Mark Phillips has been a member of the group for 3 years. He's a white guy, the beatboxer. He pointed out the ban on white people seem to be a violation of the university's anti-discrimination policy. He said that music is meant to be shared and celebrated. In response, the group's executive board placed Mark on probation, demanded he appear before a disciplinary hearing to plead his case. Well, instead of doing that, Mark resigned. He says he learned that anti-white discrimination is alive and well at Kent State University. I'm Todd Starnes.
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3: It's O'Connor Company here, 33 minutes after the hour. Coming up, Dr. Matthew Spaulding of Hillsdale here in the D.C. campus, talking about America's 250th and the events leading up to the signing of the Declaration 250 years ago. Also, Stu Smith, Manhattan Institute, talk about the rise of socialism here in the country. Is there a difference between a Democrat and a Democratic Socialist? Is there a difference between a Socialist and a Democrat Socialist? That's the bigger question. So first, what's the difference between the Democrats and the Democrat Socialists? Secondly, what's the difference between the Democrat Socialists and Socialists? It's a trick question. They're all the same. Also, by the way, I'm reminded by my friend Brian Doherty that not only have the Democrats in Virginia ignored you and your concerns about your electricity costs with regard to these data centers, and they just took money from the data centers with this tax increase that they're going to do to spend on anything but making life more affordable for you. And last I checked, that's what they ran on, isn't it, affordability? But they've actually done one thing worse. They've actually rejoined that regional greenhouse gas initiative, something Glenn Youngkin pulled the Commonwealth of Virginia out of. They've now rejoined it. These are these states along the eastern seaboard and mid-Atlantic who believe that if they use windmills and solar panels, they're going to single-handedly bring down the temperature of the planet. It's virtue signaling, and it's a box you have to check to be in good standing with the Democrats nationally. But what it does is actually, if you look at the analysis done by Climate Change Dispatch, it's actually costing the people of Virginia an additional $500 million a year in their energy costs. Not because of the data centers, because Abigail Spanberger wants to be on the ticket, so she had to check the box on greenhouse gases. That's what they do. So thank you, Brian, for reminding me of that. The most important thing, though, here's everyone who wants to run for president. If you're Kamala Harris, if you're Josh Shapiro, if you're Gavin Newsom, you got to do the greenhouse gas thing. You also have to come out on the algae and the reflecting pool. The reflecting pool and the algae. I can't believe we're doing daily updates on this. But this really, if you go over to Blue Sky, their little social media platform, if you watch MS Now or CNN, this is like half the coverage. I saw Debbie Dingell, Congresswoman for Life in Michigan. You know, that district that Debbie Dingell is in was her husband's district, and it was her husband's father's district. This goes back for like over 100 years. This congressional district has been represented by a Dingell. Insert punchline here. Debbie Dingell was on MS Now, I think, this week, and she was asked about the algae and the reflecting pool and the sealant that was put on that now we're told is spontaneously just lifting itself up and floating to the surface. Yeah, we'll get to the truth about that in a second. Debbie Dingell on MS Now told the teleprompter reader interviewing her that that's all anybody back in her district was talking about. Let me just say that with a ongoing military action currently under ceasefire with Iran in the Middle East, with inflation issues, with border issues, with immigration issues, the funding over ICE and the Department of Homeland Security, sanctuary state policies, and on and on and on. If a congresswoman goes back to her district in Michigan and all they want to talk about is algae in the reflecting pool in Washington, D.C., we are in great shape in this country. The people in Debbie Dingell's district have it made if this is their priority. But it is for a lot of people because they hate Donald Trump. And they're ignoring the beautification of Washington, D.C., the removal of graffiti, the rejuvenation of fountains everywhere in preparation for 250. Because here's what happened. There reached a point about a month and a half ago, we highlighted it here on the program, where Democrats, longtime Democrat residents in Washington, D.C., and even politicians in Washington, D.C., who generally hate Republicans and hate Trump, they were brought to the point of admitting that he's done a good job cleaning up the city. They had to admit, against all odds, that he has, in fact, restored beauty to the nation's capital, and through the use of cooperation of National Guard and other federal authorities and agencies, he has, in every possible measure, reduced crime, and specifically violent crime, in the nation's capital by a factor of tens and twenties and hundreds. It's incredible the difference that he has made. And so they reached that point where even Democrats were praising his ability to oversee the management of Washington, D.C. and bring it back from the brink of disaster that it was at. They had to do something. They had to find something. And so all eyes focused on the reflecting pool. And now there is a suggestion, because I'm sure you've seen the images of this blue sort of rubberized sealant that was put on the bottom of the reflecting pool to keep it from leaking tens of thousands of gallons on a weekly basis into the tidal basin and creating the muck and goose poop and all the things that were there, that this sealant suddenly is just spontaneously, miraculously lifting itself off of the concrete because Trump did such a shoddy job. Trump is ineffective. Trump is incompetent. This is what they've got. Well, now it appears that people are getting arrested for vandalizing the sealant. They were actually caught in the act of slicing a giant gash. They like waded into the reflecting pool with sharp objects and started slicing gashes into this thing. They've arrested several people. So here's President Trump yesterday asked about this, because again, think about that. You're a reporter. You're covering the White House. You're in the daily pool of reporters. You're in the Oval Office. The president opens it up to questions and you ask him, can you give us an update on the algae in the reflecting pool on the National Mall? But that's where we are, folks. That's where we are. It's why you don't really have to take the media seriously when the reporters claim that they're the only thing standing between chaos and a constitutional republic, that they're the last bulwark against the destruction of our entire nation. Just remind them that, oh, really? Because when you're in the Oval Office asking questions on my behalf, you're asking about algae in the reflecting pool on the mall. All right, so here's the question and answer with the president yesterday.
4: We have vandalism. We have I think 290, 300 foot slit right through it, probably a box cutter or a knife of some kind. Or we had people lifting up the basic, some of the, it's not a lot of damage, but it's, we'll probably have to let the water out and refix it. They went in there with a knife. I was just told by the people over at Parks, they have five people are arrested and five people are under investigation right now. And it's a sad thing. In addition to that, we put brand new, beautiful grass all around. They put these massive letters on the grass. You probably know about that, right? And they said 86-47. They probably got that from the dirty cop, Comey. You know he's a dirty cop, don't you? Dirty cop. He's a crooked guy. They destroyed the grass. So that's a big thing. But we're going to get it back very soon.
3: you go. So there's the president. He's been told by park personnel that somebody cut a giant gash in it. And there's actually video of ABC News teleprompter reader Jonathan Carl reaching down. He did it like an Instagram TikTok video because John Carl wants to go viral. So this ABC News investigative report on the sealant at the bottom of the reflecting pool brought Jonathan Carl over, and he reaches in and grabs part of this blue sealant that's just sort of, well, it's not floating at the top of the reflecting pool. It's still attached to the bottom, but there's a big flap of it that is sticking up. He reaches in and grabs it and then pulls on it, tugs it a little bit further up so he can get it on camera and out of the surface of the water. The president took to Truth Social to remind Jonathan Carl that that action is actually punishable by 10 years in prison. It's technically Jonathan Carl, for the sake of his viral ABC News video, vandalized the reflecting pool in National Monument. But yeah, they're all pro-algae. Now, the Babylon Bee tells us, the good news here, is that of the eight major candidates that are currently suspected to be vying for the Democrat nomination for 2028 to be president, algae is actually leading the pack now. Pond Scum is currently the most popular Democrat for their nomination. Thank you, Babylon Bee, for that. Also, President Trump says that he's going to be suing ABC over their reporting on the reflection pool. He said, I like their money. Don't forget, the last time the president sued ABC News, it was settled for $16 million, including $1 million out of George Stephanopoulos' pocket personally. He said, I like their money. He plans to sue them over the reporting that they're doing right now based on Jonathan Carl's. I think it would be more effective to actually arrest Jonathan Carl, but I don't think that's probably in the cards at this time. So now there's going to have to be a drainage of it. And, by the way, we also now have the National Guard, who has been in Washington, D.C. The National Guard has been deployed in the Navy Yard. They've been deployed in certain neighborhoods to protect tourist areas or the places where the fans of the Washington Nationals are going to the baseball stadium for games. This is where a lot of violent crime has broken out, where teens have been doing their little meetups, and then it ends up being a big mob scene and a fight and everything. National Guard has now had to be redeployed. They will have fewer people in their ranks patrolling those areas to keep it safe for residents and tourists. And we now have a National Guard patrol on the reflecting pool to guard against vandalism of the sealant on the bottom of the reflecting pool. Because protesters and Democrats in the highest levels of the political party have decided that this is the line in the sand. This is the hill they die on. That this is how they finally get Trump. There will be an impeachment proceeding when Hakeem Jeffries wins this November over the reflecting pool and the algae and the sealant, because they think this is some sort of metaphor. I wish I were joking about this. I know you think that I've got this sarcastic, cynical tone in my voice. But this is exactly where they are right now. Do we have one? Wouldn't we have one more thought of the president talking about the reflecting pool? Oh, we don't. All right. We will get into more on the reflecting pool if we have time later in the morning. Coming up, the Save America Act, the latest on that. The president's attempt to have the Save America Act linked with the FISA 702 renewal. And the truth behind the leadership in the Republican Party as to whether they really want this thing passed or not. Again, the Save America Act, very simple proposition. You need to prove you're a citizen when you register to vote. Why would we want that? Oh, and Chuck Schumer spoke out against it, and he let something slip that I think we should all take note of. If the Save America Act passes and only citizens can vote, how will that affect Democrats? He told you, and we want you to listen, and you will next.
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11: 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This product is not intended to diagnose, treat, cure, or prevent any disease.
12: It's in our human nature to not really appreciate the things that we have until we actually lose it and then remember the good times that we had back in the day. And as national pride is on the decline for America's 250th birthday and the lack of celebration we're seeing across the country, I've been fascinated to see social media trends that are popping up online right now from the younger generation of those from not from the United States but are traveling here for World Cup tournaments who are thoroughly surprised about how awesome America really is. Individuals apparently are experiencing the United States for the first time and learning about its uniqueness and its greatness and are shocked that it's completely opposite of what the global narrative is, that the United States is a horrible place filled with a bunch of angry, racist individuals. The weird part is when we went to an age of the internet and globalization, you'd think that we'd learn more about cultures of other places around the world, but instead, it's only entrenched us into more tribalism and the lack of understanding. And again, like human nature, the unknown leads to fear, which leads to hate, which leads to violence, which leads to what we're seeing around the world today. I just wish people here saw what the others are seeing right now.
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0: Yeah, Chuck Schumer was on MS Now with Larry O'Donnell, and he revealed way too much about the implications of the Save America Act. Whether you only have citizens who can prove their citizenship on the voter rolls, he let slip the last thing he wanted you to know about the impact on him and his party. We're going to play it for you in just a minute. But first, I want to tell you that we're in our final days of the Angel Tree Camp Drive. We're sending children of prisoners out of bad neighborhoods and into the fresh air and Christian fellowship of an Angel Tree camp near their home for a whole week. You play such a vital role in sharing the life-transforming hope of Jesus with prisoners and with their families. As Prison Fellowship celebrates a true milestone, 50 years of ministry, I'm so reminded again how grateful I am for everyone, all the men and women just like you, and their generosity by making a generous donation at LarryOShow.com. It only takes $200 to send a child to Angel Tree Camp. God is opening so many doors to reach more incarcerated men and women and their families. Angel Tree camps are already in session all over the country. Boys and girls with a parent in prison are hiking, they're climbing, they're water sliding, and they're hearing the gospel, some of them for the very first time. You and I are so blessed to have this kind of impact on the children of prisoners, kids like Joseph.
1: This is my second year. All the kids from my cabin last year are in the same cabin this year, so I know a bunch of kids. Camp is a good place to make friends, and, well, they can learn more about Jesus, and they can learn more about each other, and they can find similarities with each other. When you know there's more people like you, you don't feel left out.
0: That's what Christian fellowship is all about. Little Joseph and kids like him are why I hope you'll give today. Just go to LarryOShow.com. 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It's got all the information on our show, the podcast, videos. 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Hurry. We are in our final 4 days of this drive. Thank you for that. All right, so last week the president was at the G7 in France, and he mentioned to the media that he thought it would be a good idea, since everyone's clamoring to get 702 renewed in the FISA, and that's to let the government spy on you. And, of course, they'll never use it for political purposes or as a weapon against you. They only do it if they think you're a suspect in working with terrorists. You see, it's to protect all of us. Of course, it's exactly what James Comey utilized through James Clapper and John Brennan when they spied on people like Carter Page and the entire Trump campaign, because they acted like they believed Hillary Clinton when she lied and said that they were collaborating and cooperating and colluding with Vladimir Putin and the Russians. That's all James Comey had to know. And they pulled a FISA warrant on Carter Page, a completely innocent American, graduate of the Naval Academy, retired from the Navy. They spied on him with FISA 702. So forgive us for being a little bit hesitant to just let the Democrats continue to go down this road. That said, I do support renewing it. I just want to make sure that someone gets punished, maybe, and sent to jail for doing that. That would go a long way. Anyway, the president said, listen, if everyone wants FISA 702 renewed, how about we add the Save America Act to it, and that way everyone votes for it at the same time. Democrats are screaming foul. Republicans are screaming foul, too, of course, because they don't really want this either, strangely. Chuck Schumer, though, he let something slip that you need to hear. Now, it's funny because I think he recognizes he let it slip, because he almost immediately changes the subject. In fact, he doesn't even finish his thought. But you'll hear it. Here we go.
2: That's right. This is this horrible thing, the Save Act, one of the worst, most anti-election democracy things that's ever been proposed. They say it's all about ID, voter ID. It's not. They will remove 25 million people off the rolls. Why? Because they'll require, under this act, which is not going to pass, and we're not going to let it pass.
0: There you go.
2: Defeat it in court.
0: That's when he changes the subject immediately. By the way, we're not going to let it pass, and I led the fight against it in court. And but did you hear what he said? If you pass this act, which says only people who can prove they are a citizen will stay on the voter rolls, you will take 25 million people off the voter rolls. 25 million people currently are registered to vote, according to Chuck Schumer, who cannot prove they are citizens of this country. 25 million. What does that mean to elections in California, New York, Minnesota, all across this country? 25 million, there's Chuck Schumer, saying the quiet part out loud. Senator Mike Lee of Utah has been pushing and pushing and pushing leadership to move this along. They keep saying they don't have the votes, but that's because of the filibuster. You see, they've got 50 Republican senators to sponsor this bill. That means they have the votes to pass it. So what about the filibuster? Well, Senator Lee has an idea. Here he is.
3: It's important, Shannon, to remember that the original Save America Act, the one that was passed by the House of Representatives, does have a simple majority support in the Senate. Now, while that's true, we're 10 votes shy of cloture, of forcing debate to a close, that doesn't mean that we couldn't pass it. There are a couple ways to get there. One would be nuking the filibuster, as you pointed out, that appears not likely to happen. But the other way is to exhaust the other side, to continue to debate the bill until it passes.
0: That's right. It's that simple. That's how filibusters have always been broken in the past. Oh, okay, you want to keep debating this? Fine. Do your Mr. Smith goes to Washington, stand on the floor, and just keep talking. And we'll wait until you're done, and then we will pass the bill. That's how you do it. It takes leadership. John Thune says, no, we've got much more important things. That'll grind the Senate to a halt. We have really, really important things to do. Like, I don't know, what's more important than making sure only citizens are voting? I can't think of anything, and maybe it's incumbent on John Thune to explain that. We've been waiting for a while now. This is O'Connor and Company.
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8: Breaking news this hour from Town Hall. I'm Rich Thomason. It's clear the details have yet to be nailed down when it comes to what's been agreed to so far in U.S.-Iran negotiations. Chief Iranian Foreign Ministry spokesman insisting Iran's nuclear sites are not open to international inspection, at least not yet.
9: The sites in question are those earlier bombed by the U.S. at a news conference in Tehran, but Ghayi's remarks appear to cut against those made by U.S. Vice President J.D. Vance, who said negotiations in Switzerland won an agreement the IAEA to visit Iranian sites. The IAEA has been in and out of Iran since Israel's 12-day war against Iran in 2025, but has not been granted access to the bombed enrichment sites targeted by America in that war. At the news conference, asked specifically about Iran buying American agricultural products, Baghaei said Iran would decide on what it would import based on prices and quality. I'm Charles Philatesky.
8: Vice President Vance says the Iranians have pledged to allow freedom of navigation in the strategic Strait of Hormuz, which President Trump says is now fully reopened. The Iran war comes with a price tag, pretty hefty one at that. Much of the $80 billion the administration is seeking from Congress will pay for the war. Not sure you'll want to check the stock portfolio today, at least based on where Wall Street futures stand as of this morning. Futures are down sharply, led by a sell-off in tech. That's being fueled by a big slump in SpaceX stock. President Trump will highlight the economy and American manufacturing. It holds a rally today at a Mack truck plant near Allentown, Pennsylvania. France is ground zero for a stubborn European heat wave. Dangerously high temperatures above 100 degrees expected to persist through the end of the week. And on Wall Street, the Dow futures are down 217 points. NASDAQ futures off 791. More on these stories, townhall.com.
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11: 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Federal regulators are investigating a Tesla crash in Katy, Texas, where a Model 3 using driver assistance software left the road and struck a home, killing 76-year-old Martha Avila, according to officials. The National Highway Traffic Safety Administration has opened a special crash investigation as authorities review whether charges will be filed. About 2 million bees escaped after a truck carrying hives overturned near Mauriceville, Texas, prompting officials to urge nearby residents to stay indoors due to heavy bee activity. Emergency crews later worked with local beekeepers to safely recover and transfer the hives from the crash site. Texas added 17,800 jobs in May, bringing total non-farm employment to 14.4 million, according to the Texas Workforce Commission. Officials say the state added 98,000 jobs over the year, outpacing national growth, with Governor Abbott calling it continued pro-business momentum. With your news flash, I'm Trey Westerberg on 9:30 a.m. The Answer.
12: The 1776 Prayer Challenge presents the Sports Answer on 9:30 a.m. The Answer. Texas Rangers baseball, they beat the Miami Marlins yesterday by a 4-3 score. This series features the return of former Marlins manager Skip Schumacher, who is now leading the Rangers. He led the Marlins for 2 years before resigning following the 2024 season. In last night's game, Brandon Nimmo had 3 hits and walked once. Alejandro Osuna hit the go-ahead RBI double as they get the win. That series will continue tonight on the mound for the Rangers. It's going to be Cal Quantrill 3-0. 3.86 ERA. Elsewhere in baseball, the Astros lose to the Blue Jays yesterday 4-2. That series continues tonight. The Astros will have right-hand pitcher Peter Lambert on the mound looking for his 7th win. The 1776 Prayer Challenge, presented by Airborne Flag and Flagpole. 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I'm Matt Pauly with the Sports Answer on 9:30 a.m. The Answer.
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1: We are coming at you live from our nation's capital on WMAL, our flagship station in Washington, D.C. Heard coast to coast now from the Relief Factor studios. Good morning, and thank you for joining O'Connor and Company. Coming up in 30 minutes, we're going to have a conversation about the apparent rise of socialism in this country. It's hard to mistake. You know, 15 years ago, there was a poll of Republicans and Democrats, and both, about 50%, were opposed to the idea of socialism being part of the economic or legislative fabric of this nation. Now that number has stayed the same for Republicans. For Democrats, it's dropped by between 50 and 20%. They're totally open to socialism in this country. What happened? How did we get here? And why are Democrats continuing to give this wide lane to socialists? We'll have that conversation with Stu Smith of the Manhattan Institute. But right now, I'm happy to be joined by a friend and a man I greatly admire, Dr. Matthew Spaulding. He's the Vice President for Washington Operations and a Dean of the Van Andel Graduate School of Government at Hillsdale College in Washington, D.C. Dr. Spaulding, always great to talk with you. Thanks for joining us.
2: Great to be with you, Larry. Good morning. How are you?
1: Well, I'm great. We, you know, you and I, we've been having a conversation on WMAL in Washington since the beginning of the year, celebrating this America 250. And this is it, Dr. Spaulding. This is our last conversation before the actual 4th of July. So take us back 250 years ago. What was going on right now? Is Thomas Jefferson sitting there burning the midnight oil trying to hammer out all these drafts of the Declaration?
2: Well, remember, you know, we've had these previous conversations, and just to capture that immediate moment in terms of the story, George Washington's in New York. He's waiting to be invaded. And he's, if you can imagine, he is sending to the Continental Congress on a regular basis his intelligence. And he's seeing British ships leaving Halifax. He's looking for them, and they're heading south. They're passing ports along the way. They're appearing off of New Jersey, off the Sandy Hook of New Jersey. And then he sees them, and they're coming into the harbor, and they're landing troops on Staten Island on July 2nd.
1: Wow.
2: So the Continental Congress, after motion on June 7th, a committee who then has Jefferson as the main drafter, is writing a declaration, drafting it out as rapidly as they can. They're preparing what seems to be the inevitable move of declaring independence. But it also means war, which means that at that very moment they're debating independence, they pass independence on July 2nd, the British are landing troops on Staten Island.
1: Wow.
2: But it's in that moment they then begin debating the Declaration and editing it and spend almost 2 days editing it in fine detail. They pass it on the 4th, which means at the moment they're under the gun. They're literally being invaded. This is what they wrote, this beautiful declaration. Jefferson writes it as the main drafter, but it's heavily edited by a committee, heavily edited by the Continental Congress. And I think it's the most amazing document created by a legislative body, an amended legislative body in history that I can think of. It becomes a much better document because of all the editing, which Jefferson, of course, didn't like.
1: Right.
2: But it's just this powerful document at that moment that announces not only the independence, but this new nation that's being formed. So it's a remarkable, remarkable document.
1: Yeah, it's funny. The old joke is that, you know, you can't do anything by committee. As soon as you do it by committee, everything gets messed up.
2: Right. This is the exception to that rule.
1: It is. It appears to be.
2: And the other thing I was going to point out is, remember, this is passed by the Continental Congress, just to actually give it some more heft. The Continental Congress is essentially our first national government.
1: Yeah.
2: The Americans start using this word Congress to mean legislature. So the Continental Congress is eventually replaced by the Articles of Confederation, the Congress then, that eventually becomes the Congress of the United States. So it's a precursor Congress legislative body for our country. So this really is our first founding document. And if you open the U.S. Code book, the very beginning, the first page of the U.S. Code, the first thing you see is the Declaration of Independence, because it's an organic document.
1: A cynic would note that it's been all downhill for Congress since then. they peaked. They peaked, Dr. Spaulding. You detail
2: this. That was pretty close to their peak, yes.
1: Your great book, The Making of the American Mind, The Story of Our Declaration of Independence, is so vivid. And it really does bring people right into this process, and I really recommend it to people. It's a great America 250 keepsake to get. The book is The Making of the American Mind, The Story of the Declaration of Independence. Can we get to the Declaration itself, this document that is formed through this process? What are the main themes in the deck? Because most people now at this point, probably just because they remember the song from Schoolhouse Rock, they know the preamble, right? But it's a remarkable document in so many respects. What do you think are the main themes that it conveys?
2: No, I think that's right. We remember the famous parts, but it really is worth going back and reading the whole thing, especially on this anniversary. It's more like, I think more of like a symphony. There's different movements, different parts, different tones, different speeds, but it all hangs together. And one thing to keep in mind here is that it's really a legal document. It's written like a common law legal document. It states some principles as a preamble. It states a way of thinking. The bulk of the document, the largest part of the document, is about the grievances or complaints against the King of England. And he's been conspiring with others, which is a reference to Parliament without saying so. Mm-hmm. And he's turned into a tyrant. And because of that, they declare independence. So you have to look at it as what it is. It's a formal declaration, which is an unusual term itself, a statement of a sovereign body about a change of government. And they're going to withdraw their allegiance from one and start another. So I think the main themes of it are to state their causes and state their principles. And it has the effect of doing two things simultaneously, which we often forget. It declares independence. We're not the British anymore, but we're now going to be a separate and equal station among the powers of the earth. So it announces a new nation and lays out the principles that nation is going to be based on.
1: Yeah.
2: It's quite dramatic in that sense and quite radical. I like to use that word rather than revolutionary, in the sense that it's not like the French Revolution, but it's radical in the sense it goes down to the root, radish, the root of things.
1: Yeah.
2: So it goes back to an older argument to lay the ground for this new thing being created. It's a complete different direction.
1: Yeah.
2: And that's very important.
1: It always strikes me, Dr. Spalding, when you read the Declaration of Independence, and I think it really helps to read it out loud, that it isn't addressed to any... Go ahead.
2: No, on that point, Larry, just I know you'll appreciate this. Both Jefferson and John Adams, who's also in the committee, are trained in rhetoric. The original draft of the Declaration actually has marks on the paper telling us that Jefferson meant the document to be read out loud. He has emphasis marks on it. So it is a oral document.
1: It's 100% true. I actually read it on the air on July 4th a couple of years ago on this radio station. And as you read it, you can feel the cadence. You can feel it build. You can feel them making the case. But what I was struck by is it's not addressed to any specific body. You could say this was written for the king or written for Parliament or written to explain to the Brits why, they were divorcing themselves.
2: Right.
1: But you could also see this as being written for the colonists, for these brand new Americans to rally their support and explain this is why we're doing this and who's with me, right? Who's going to storm the barricade with me? I love that aspect of it. And to that end, was this recognized at the time as so significant and so important? Did they recognize that this was a game changer? I mean, the people around the world.
2: No, sure. They knew as a practical matter that they were issuing that declaration as they were being invaded, and that meant they were going to war against the strongest military power in the world. So there's a powerful sense of the moment. You're right. They clearly were addressing it directly to the king, but wasn't the main audience. Mm-hmm. It was going to go to European leaders and kings. That wasn't the main argument either. The French weren't necessarily happy about attacking the King of England as a king.
1: Or the idea
2: the primary
1: of the
2: audience,
1: king.
2: In many ways, was. We do know that the primary immediate audience is the domestic audience. The night after the vote on the 4th, they take it to a printer who prints up about 200 copies, and those are going to go to every colony, the committees of correspondence, and especially to Washington's troops in the field. This was a rallying cry, so that's a very important aspect of what it meant. It's to get them ready for that war. But the other thing to keep in mind here, and I'll underscore this, is There are several references in the document to the opinions of mankind. Facts are submitted to a candid world. That is to say, and I don't mean that in the sense of this was kind of Europe. They meant the world, the opinions of mankind, meaning us, meaning the future, meaning posterity. Mm-hmm. They knew they were doing something that was a great experiment, a radical turn in human affairs, and they wanted to get it down and give the future their causes and their purposes. They didn't know if they were going to survive. They didn't know this would work at this crucial moment, but they wanted to show that they were going to give it their best and give it their all and dedicate themselves to it, and this is why. That's why I think, you know, in telling the story of that moment, especially to younger people who want to hear the story of what actually happened, it's that they were going to war, and then this is what they said. I'm just very moved by that at the moment. This is not armchair philosophy. This is not academic, wise things here.
1: It's not theoretical. This is happening now, and we're in it. All right, more with Dr. Spalding in a moment here as we reflect on America's 250 with Hillsdale College.
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8: So that's what she's saying, is that we are being defeated by Iran, even though we wiped out all their leadership, we wiped out all their aerial defenses, we wiped out so much of their navy. 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
1: We continue with Dr. Matthew Spaulding. He is the Dean of the Van Andel Graduate School of Government at Hillsdale, the D.C. campus. By the way, if you know of anyone looking for a graduate program, Master's in Government, get them to D.C. Get them to that Hillsdale program. If you're currently working in D.C., whether you're on Capitol Hill or your law office or what have you, this is your opportunity not only to get a great education, unlike any other graduate program in Washington, D.C., but also, I think, Dr. Spaulding, you will back me up on this, people who graduate from your program and get their degree also end up automatically being part of the Hillsdale Mafia, which is growing pretty large in Washington, D.C. How many people who are really influential doing things connected back to Hillsdale?
2: It is. I always like the they thought it was a christening, the Hillsdale Mafia, but I kind of like it because that means I'm a Don.
1: We kiss the ring. We talked a little bit about the relevance and the impact that the Declaration had at that time. In a second, I want to ask you about whether that ripple still is felt, whether there's still an impact here today. But before we do, I always heard this story. You know, you talk about part of this was to rally the troops, literally rallying the troops. And I know the George Washington there, General Washington, had it read to the troops the second they got their copies. Yeah. I'm told if you do the Lower Manhattan Revolutionary War tour that they do there, it's really amazing, the historical locations there. I'm told this was read outside Chauncey's Tavern, which is still there. It's a great place. You can hear the echoes of the Sons of Liberty in the walls there. And the crowd was so riled up by the Declaration that they marched uptown a couple of blocks to what is now New York City Hall, and they tore down the statue of King George and then melted it down to make bullets for their muskets. Is that true, or is that apocryphal?
2: No, that actually is a true story.
1: I love that.
2: And we know that because it was some of Washington's officers and soldiers went down there. And Washington himself wasn't really happy with tearing down the statue because he thought that was getting a little too revolutionary.
1: Which is ironic considering we've got lunatics trying to tear down his statue right now in this country.
2: That's right. But having said that, he approved and actually gave permission to see that lead statue was melted into musket balls. But it is a true story. It's a great story.
1: I love that. That's that right there. That's the imagery you want for the 250th right now, that these words were so inspiring that we kind of had to load our muskets and take it to the enemy. So how are we affected by the Declaration today? A lot of people look at it. Yes, it was our founding document. Yes, it was important. But now it's not as important. It's not as relevant. Now it's really more about the Constitution and the living, breathing document that governs our form of government now.
2: Yeah. That's a good point about the Constitution. Constitution is, from a day-to-day point of view, more important because it's the kind of centerpiece of our whole legal system. But having said that, I would suggest the Declaration actually is still very much in our bloodstream. It really is our civic identity. Its words have become a kind of our national poetry, if you think about it. Think about current presidents in our lifetimes. I mean, clearly President Trump talks about the Declaration. President Obama in his inauguration talked about the Declaration. Ronald Reagan famously talked about the Declaration a lot. Lincoln, Franklin Roosevelt, you go back through history, all the great presidents and all the great administrations and political movements even using the abolitionists, the women's movement or anti-communist movement in the Cold War, they all go back to the Declaration. Martin Luther King, back to the Declaration. Frederick Douglass, back to the Declaration. So it's still fundamentally in our life's bloodstream. And I think that has something to do with what it actually says, and the fact that it's not a merely, quote-unquote, merely revolutionary document in the moment. They were writing for a larger sense of history, of posterity, of the future, and they knew the Republican cause, small r, free government, self-governing Republican cause, was dependent upon what they did here. And so win or lose, this was going to be a permanent claim based on the rights of man that would be that would not merely be an 18th century thing. One of my professors always liked to say that, you know, Thomas Jefferson knew he was writing in the 18th century, but he didn't think he was writing an 18th century document. If that makes sense, right? Today we're bombarded with a sense of you got to think about it merely in your time, as if nothing is permanent, nothing transcends time. But that was not their world. They're clearly thinking of a larger universe in which this is

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4: SRN News, I'm Rich Thomason in Washington. It's clear the details have yet to be hammered down when it comes to what's been agreed to so far in the U.S.-Iran talks. The chief Iranian foreign ministry spokesman is insisting that Iran's nuclear sites are not open to international inspection, at least not yet. Vice President Vance says the Iranians have pledged to allow freedom of navigation in the Strait of Hormuz, which President Trump says is now fully reopened. The Iran war comes with a price tag. Much of the $80 billion the administration is requesting from Congress would pay for the war. President Trump will highlight the economy as well as American manufacturing. He'll hold a rally later today at a Mack truck plant near Allentown, Pennsylvania. And on Wall Street, the Dow futures are down 210 points. NASDAQ futures off 857 points for a loss of almost 3%. This is SRN News.
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5: Are you old enough to remember the bicentennial minute? During America's 200th birthday in 1976, CBS ran one-minute segments in which famous and not-so-famous people mostly extolled the greatness of America. Some critics mocked it, but the public seemed to love it. In our divided times, I wish someone could have done something similar for our 250th birthday. One positive note, an anti-communist film festival is in the works for this October. Organizers want to bring forgotten Cold War films back to the big screen. They hope the films will serve as an eye-opener for those joining a growing Marxist and socialist movement in the U.S. The Victims of Communist group is behind it. Among the films they intend to show are Dr. Zhivago and Red Dawn. The problem will be getting them into schools and universities where socialism is being taught as the answer to everything. Too bad we can't also have testimonies from people who've lived under socialism and communism to wake America up. We need awakening. I'm Cal Thomas.
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3: In the spirit of Freedom 250 and America's 150th anniversary of the Declaration of Independence, we've obviously been talking quite a bit about who we are, where we came from, and where we're going, and some of those eternal values and principles that we first enshrined in the Declaration of Independence, what among them still survive, and will those ideas and values, will they persevere? Right now, one of the greatest threats to those ideas, those values, those principles, is a growing force within one of our two major political parties. Ironically, the Democratic Party, the one founded by Thomas Jefferson with James Madison. Back then, they were called the Democratic Republicans. They dropped the Republican part. And it has been, in very short order, taken over, if not influenced, at the very least, to a great degree, by DSA. That's the Democratic Socialists of America. It's a separate party, but they have infiltrated the Democratic Party, mostly by Bernie Sanders. Think about it. Bernie Sanders was elected as an independent, not as a Democrat. And he serves in the Senate as an independent, not a Democrat. But then when he wants to run for president, he says he's a Democrat. And then when he doesn't get the nomination and he goes back to the Senate, he's an independent because he's not a Democrat. He's a DSA. He's a Democratic Socialist of America. Who are they? What do they stand for? And with all of these new mayors being elected in cities like New York, Seattle, and now it appears Washington, D.C., all aligned with DSA more than with the foundational Democratic Party, well, does that party have something to fear? Does our country have something to fear? Joining us right now is Stu Smith. He's an investigative analyst at the Manhattan Institute. He's been writing quite a bit about this at City Journal. Stu, if I got anything wrong there, please let me know. But that's sort of how I see things stacked up here. What is DSA? Who are they? What's the origins? And how did they become sort of infiltrated into the Democrat Party?
4: No, it was great. And you highlighted Bernie. So back in 2016, before Bernie ran, the average age of someone in DSA was 68 years old. Post-Bernie, you had this massive revolution where the age becomes around mid-30s. Ooh. And what DSA does is they call it the party surrogate method. So that's where they use the Democratic ballot line, because DSA is a political organization, not a political party. So they use the ballot line to win these races. And there is this theory, and people debate it inside DSA, of when do we break away from the Democratic Party? So I feel like it's a very parasitic relationship. It reminds me of the cuckoo bird, where you stay in the nest, you use the resources of the Democrats, and you grow stronger, and then they're waiting for their time. So some people in DSA argue that you can reform the Democratic Party and use it. Others want to break away. And then there are people, because DSA is a big tent, you have Maoists, anarchists, who aren't as wed to electoral political work, who are in DSA, who might argue for something different. But this party surrogate model has been very effective, and the Democratic Party doesn't have an immunity to really deal with this.
3: Party surrogate does sound like, you put it right, a parasitic relationship there. I remember a very famous moment during the 2016 primaries, Bernie Sanders versus Hillary Clinton, and Debbie Wasserman Schultz, congresswoman at the time, she was serving as the chairman of the Democratic National Committee. She was on with Chris Matthews, and Chris Matthews surprised her, I think, with what turned out to be a trick question. What's the difference between a Democrat and a Democratic Socialist? And she couldn't come up with an answer. Was that because she didn't want to politically alienate the Bernie Sanders people because they are a powerful political constituency? Or is it because there really isn't much of a difference at this point?
4: Well, I think in terms of understanding DSA, there is a learning curve. So that may have been a true moment of ignorance. Hmm. You do have to kind of realize how it all works. They do have a national platform. It does have similarities to the Democratic Party. But with this rebranded national platform, they're now pushing for things like abolishing the Senate.
3: Yeah.
4: They want to kind of get rid of checks and balances. So the Supreme Court and the executive office would be subservient to this reformed Congress without a Senate. And so things are changing. And I think that there are a lot of people who do not realize exactly what the DSA pushes. And so even with Metro DSA and Janice Lewis George, her platform will talk about wanting to lower energy costs inside DC, and then Metro DSA will talk about having community controlled electrical utilities. So there's similarity there, but it's been softened for the public when it comes to the actual platform of the candidate.
3: So let's just be clear here, and I hope everyone just caught that, that part of the platform for DSA, Democratic Socialists of America, is they want to abolish the Senate. They want to replace the president and the Supreme. They want the president to be an executive chosen by Congress, right? And subordinate to Congress. That would upend our Constitution. It's why I framed the beginning of this discussion based on our Declaration of Independence and our founding documents, because if DSA has their way, they would upend the very principles, ideals, and formation that our founders laid forth.
4: And you can read all of this in their national platform. They're doing a rebranding of it right now, but I have the document. I've made it available for people to see. And I think this is something that just people just aren't aware is going on behind the scenes, and that people just need to have a little bit better messaging when they kind of talk about DSA and really holding them responsible for what they're doing on a day-to-day basis.
3: Yeah.
4: So, like, I often look at these delegations that they do to places like Cuba, and I think those are places that deserve a lot more scrutiny. You know, so DSA is a very active organization. It's over 100,000 people right now. They're shooting to beat the historical record for a historical socialist party in the United States, which is about 140. And they are involved with all manner of work. So always keep an eye on what your local DSA is doing and what they're organizing around.
3: They want to abolish the Electoral College. They want to replace the two-party system with a multi-party democracy, as they put it, expand the House of Representatives, and implement proportional representation and ranked choice voting in all elections. They want public ownership of major corporations. They want to abolish the carceral state. That's policing and the prison system. And they want that to go to public services so that there will be, as they put it, the carceral forces of the capitalist state. This is radical, radical stuff. If you ask Zora Mamdani or Alexandria Ocasio-Cortez or Janice Lewis, or for that matter, Bernie Sanders, if you ask them, are you in line with DSA and what DSA stands for, what would they say? How would they respond? Because last I checked, they fly the DSA flag as their own.
4: I mean, that I love that question, because in one of these nationally endorsed DSA elections, you have in Denver, you have Milot Kiros, and her opponent was attacking her over the fact that DSA wants to abolish the Senate. And her defense to that was, well, that's the DSA national platform. I've never said abolish the Senate myself, but you're a DSA candidate. You've been nationally endorsed. You're a member of DSA. And you're frustrated that your political opponent is mentioning the national platform. I mean, that's such a disconnect from reality to use that as a defense. But that was legitimately her defense.
3: Stu Smith is an investigative analyst at the Manhattan Institute. That means what he does is he goes through these documents, like the platform of the Democratic Socialists of America, and he basically sheds light on it and lets everyone know, hey, this is what's going on here in these documents. This is what's going on behind the scenes. You don't have to have a political perspective to do that. You're just laying out the facts, right? So that's why it's kind of surprising that there's been pushback. You have been criticized for, I guess, for what? All you're doing is saying this is exactly what their platform says. This is what they stand for.
4: Yeah, I mean, I really think that when it comes to DSA, people should be asking them very pointed questions about some of these policies. Don't let them dodge the question.
3: Yeah.
4: You know, if they are trying to walk around, they don't want to, like, a recent example would be the fact that not wanting to arrest people. One of the candidates in New York was very, very, did not want to deport anyone who was a criminal, very much against anything around
3: Well, right, she claimed that it was double. This is a candidate for the primary that Zohra Mamdani endorsed, and she said it would be double jeopardy if you deported an illegal alien after they've been convicted of a crime in this country. Said, why should we punish them twice? That was her logic.
4: And even Mamdani, you know, tried to distance himself from that logic. And I just think that we really need to be aware that what DSA does well is that it's a young organization and they will put out charismatic candidates and they have really good social media game and a devoted following of people who, like last night, they called over 90,000 numbers on a DSA phone bank for this New York election. So they're politically committed and they are gaining steam. And
3: and Democrats are letting this happen. The Democrats, the old school Democrats, you know, the ones who don't align themselves with DSA, they see the political force here. So they're trying to harness it and ride that fucking Bronco so that they can take over the leadership. But what they're doing is opening the door and allowing this ideology under their tent to take over, basically. If I could finish with one question, because I asked, you know, what's the difference between the Democrats and the Democrat Socialists? I got a better question. When you say to Zohra Mamdani or AOC, oh, you're a socialist, they'll say, no, I'm a democratic socialist. What's the difference?
4: So within DSA, you do have people who still believe that you can reform America through elections and implement socialism through a democratic process. But then there is a breakaway and where you do have people who believe that you're socialism needs to be revolutionary. So I would say that a democratic socialist believes that socialism can be implemented in America through elections. I know that's a little bit heady ideologically.
3: No, I get it. So the democratic process stays intact, but then when you say, you know, you're abolishing the Senate, you're abolishing the presidency, you're having public ownership of major corporations, that's consolidating a whole lot of power in that ever-growing state. I mean, you don't have to be a real student of history to know where that's going to lead. The democratic process is going to be irrelevant at some point.
4: Yeah, absolutely. And some of those measures came from the more revolutionary socialist and members of DSA's national leadership.
3: Amazing. Great writing, great research there, Stu. Really appreciate it. And I hope people are paying more attention. It's why we wanted to highlight it here. Please check out Stu Smith's work over at City Journal. It has all to do with the radical platform that DSA just adopted. And that apparently, unless I hear otherwise, Zohra Mamdani, AOC, Janice Lewis-George, Bernie Sanders, they're all on board.
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10: 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This product is not intended to diagnose, treat, cure, or prevent any disease. It's in our human nature to not really appreciate the things that we have until we actually lose it and then remember the good times that we had back in the day. And as national pride is on the decline for America's 250th birthday and the lack of celebration we're seeing across the country, I've been fascinated to see social media trends that are popping up online right now from the younger generation of those from not from the United States but are traveling here for World Cup tournaments who are thoroughly surprised about how awesome America really is. Individuals apparently are experiencing the United States for the first time and learning about its uniqueness and its greatness, and are shocked that it's completely opposite of what the global narrative is, that the United States is a horrible place filled with a bunch of angry, racist individuals. The weird part is when we went to an age of the internet and globalization, you'd think that we'd learn more about cultures of other places around the world, but instead, it's only entrenched us into more tribalism and the lack of understanding. And again, like human nature, the unknown leads to fear, which leads to hate, which leads to violence, which leads to what we're seeing around the world today. I just wish people here saw what the others are seeing right now.
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1: Coming up, trans femicide state of emergency. Chicago is suffering under a trans femicide state of emergency. I'm not sure if we're going to call in the National Guard on this. See if J.B. Pritzker is asking for help from the federal government, whether FEMA needs to set anything up. But the mayor of Chicago has called for a trans femicide state of emergency. Trans femicide, actually, word of the day today. We'll get to that coming up in just 60 seconds. First, though, two big announcements here. Number one, we're in the final 4 days of the Angel Tree Camp Drive, sending children of prisoners out of bad neighborhoods and into the fresh air and Christian fellowship of an Angel Tree Camp. You play such a vital role in sharing the life-transforming hope of Jesus with prisoners and their families. Prison Fellowship is celebrating a really great milestone, 50 years of ministry, and I'm reminded again of how grateful I am to you for your generosity, because you've made generous donations at LarryOShow.com. You just go to LarryOShow.com, click that banner, and as of now, we're sending 285 kids to camp so they can get away from drugs, get away from crime, get away from gang influence, and they will be evangelized with the truth, the saving truth of Jesus Christ, our Lord and Savior. That's incredible. And so that's the first big announcement, 4 days left. Here's the second big announcement. Today's my birthday, and I would never solicit a gift from anyone, but if you would like to donate $20 to Angel Tree on behalf of my birthday, that's the greatest gift I could ever imagine, because you'll be adding to that list of children that we're sending to camp to get away from all of those horrible influences and to learn the gospel truth. Kids like Joseph. Take a listen to Joseph.
2: This is my second year. All the kids from my cabin last year are in the same cabin this year, so I know a bunch of kids. Camp is a good place to make friends, and, well, they can learn more about Jesus, and they can learn more about each other, and they can find similarities with each other. When you know there's more people like you, you don't feel left out.
1: 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It's almost like Christ is working through little Joseph. I think God worked through another Joseph at some point there. It's incredible what's being done right now at Angel Tree Camps, and it's incredible that you're allowing it to help in for all of these kids. So wish me a happy birthday by going to LarryOShow.com. Click on that Angel Tree banner. We've only got 4 days left in the campaign, and you will really, truly be spreading God's good word to those who need it most. Thank you for that. Which brings us to Chicago. First of all, Chicago on Father's Day, the weekend had a 100% increase in shootings in Chicago. The bloodiest day in Chicago since 2024. Violent crime on Father's Day. And this on the weekend that we had the wonderful opening of the Obama Presidential Center. You know, that giant monolithic prison camp that's been set up in south side of Chicago there. A horrible alien-looking monument to Barack Obama and his lies. Why didn't that inspire peace and tranquility and kumbaya? Apparently it inspired bloodshed. And in response, the mayor of Chicago, Brandon Johnson, put out a notice about trans femicide. What is that, you may ask? Well, I appreciate you asking that question because it means you're a normal human being. But if you're Mayor Brandon Johnson and the radical lunatics within his party, you know very well what trans femicide is. Here's what he put out. For too many transgender Chicagoans, the sense of belonging they deserve in their city has been denied by exclusion and barriers to opportunity in spaces that should feel safe and welcoming. Since declaring a trans femicide state of emergency, our administration has strengthened the city's capacity to support LGBTQ plus Chicagoans. This framework builds on that work by centering the voices and lived experiences of trans Chicagoans to chart a path toward a safer, more connected city. While violent crime increased 100% on his streets, he was reemphasizing his commitment to supporting those victims of a trans femicide state of emergencies, because those transgender Chicagoans don't have a sense of belonging. Because bullets are flying across their face when they cross the street. Mayor Johnson, Hermit Dillon, who is the, is it Assistant Attorney General for Civil Rights? She responded to the mayor with this, saying, reminder that all Chicagoans are entitled to the equal protection of the laws. If Chicago uses this incoherent gibberish theory to preference government spoils to trans-identifying people or subordinate women's rights, civil rights will investigate and take action if appropriate. The president spoke out about Chicago's violence yesterday from the Oval Office.
3: Landry called me. Safest Mardi Gras they've had in, and by the way, Chicago, which is a shooting field right now, if the governor would call me, Governor Pritzker would call me, I would solve the Chicago problem. In 3-4 months, you'd have virtually a crime-free city. We'll remove all of the bad ones. You have criminals. You have career criminals that came in through the border because of Sleepy Joe Biden. You ever hear of Sleepy Joe Biden? Do you ever hear of him?
1: He then goes on to talk about Joe Biden, but it's a good point. If the governor of Illinois followed suit like the governor of Tennessee did, the mayor of Memphis, the governor of Louisiana, the mayor of New Orleans, even the mayor of Washington, D.C., if they loved their citizens more than they hated Donald Trump, they would actually get some help. But J.B. Pritzker, no, he hates Trump more than anything else. And that's where they are in Chicago. Good luck.
4: No one likes saying that last goodbye to the furry friend they've loved for years. It's heartbreaking. What makes it harder is knowing how quickly time goes by. One day they're racing to the door. The next day they're moving slower, sleeping more. You start wondering, is there anything I can do? 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
8: Breaking news this hour from Town Hall. I'm Rich Thomason. Another round of primaries on tap today. Voters in four states, Maryland and New York, North Carolina and Utah, are heading to the polls.
9: In New York City, Socialist Mayor Zoran Mamdani endorsing three far-left candidates who are running against sitting Democrat members of Congress. In South Carolina, an interesting situation. There's a runoff race for two Republicans running for governor. President Trump actually endorsing both of them, Pam Yvette and Alan Wilson. The president writing on his Truth Social page, I can't hurt one of them by only endorsing the other. He goes on to say, it's a wealth of riches. With either, you can't go wrong.
8: Correspondent Laura Winters. The Senate has passed housing legislation, could come to a vote later today in the House. The goal to bring down home prices. while increasing the supply of housing.
10: The bill represents one of the most sweeping efforts in recent decades to reduce federal regulations for housing and increase local control. The legislation bans corporate investors from buying single-family homes. That's to ensure homes are available for families rather than large corporations. It also addresses concerns about investor-driven price inflation. After final approval this week, the bill goes on to President Trump, who has already signaled his support. Bob Agner reporting.
8: Iran's president has arrived in Pakistan for talks with leaders mediating negotiations between Tehran and Washington. Today's visit comes as technical teams in Switzerland work to hammer out details of a deal following high-level talks between Iran and the U.S. President Trump is set to visit Pennsylvania for the fifth time in his second term. The president will be holding a rally today at an Allentown-area Mack truck plant, highlighting the economy and U.S. manufacturing. On Wall Street, ahead of this morning's opening bell, the Dow futures are down 245 points. NASDAQ futures are off 900 points. More on these stories at townhall.com.
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12: 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About 2 million bees escaped after a truck carrying hives overturned near Mauriceville, Texas, prompting officials to urge nearby residents to stay indoors due to heavy bee activity. Emergency crews later worked with local beekeepers to safely recover and transfer the hives from the crash site. Texas added 17,800 jobs in May, bringing total non-farm employment to 14.4 million, according to the Texas Workforce Commission. Officials say the state added 98,000 jobs over the year, outpacing national growth, with Governor Abbott calling it continued pro-business momentum. Federal regulators are investigating a Tesla crash in Katy, Texas, where a Model 3 using driver assistance software left the road and struck a home, killing 76-year-old Martha Avila, according to officials. The National Highway Traffic Safety Administration has opened a special crash investigation as authorities review whether charges will be filed. With your news flash, I'm Trey Westerberg on 9:30 a.m. The Answer.
13: The 1776 Prayer Challenge presents the Sports Answer on 9:30 a.m. The Answer. A couple interesting things said from some Dallas Cowboys. Let's start with quarterback Dak Prescott speaking with the team website and speaking about what the team has done over the last 2 years, where they have a combined record of 14-19-1. Prescott made it very clear that they are continuing to push, and right now the absolute minimum as far as the team is considered is to be a playoff team this upcoming season. Also, cornerback Savone Revel Jr., he says that he believes that one day he is going to be the best cornerback in the league. Those were comments that were made to the Fort Worth Star-Telegram. The 1776 Prayer Challenge, presented by Airborne Flag and Flagpole. 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I'm Matt Pauly with the Sports Answer on 9:30 a.m. The Answer.
14: Hello, Americans. 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
14: A musical performance group at Kent State University has banned white people from auditioning for certain solos. Campus Reform reporter Emma Arnes broke the story, reporting the vocal intensity a cappella group limits certain solos to people of color. The university claims giving a white kid a solo from, let's say a song originally performed by a black artist, would be considered cultural appropriation. Mark Phillips has been a member of the group for 3 years. He's a white guy, the beatboxer. He pointed out the ban on white people seemed to be a violation of the university's anti-discrimination policy. He said that music is meant to be shared and celebrated. In response, the group's executive board placed Mark on probation, demanded he appear before a disciplinary hearing to plead his case. Well, instead of doing that, Mark resigned. He says he learned that anti-white discrimination is alive and well at Kent State University. I'm Todd Stearns.
16: From the wild world of D.C. politics to America's culture clash, brace yourself for the reality check you've been waiting for. The one and only Mike Gallagher.
17: It's primary and runoff day in America. You got primaries in New York, Utah, Maryland. You've got a runoff in South Carolina. The Daily Caller is citing a Washington Post report that says that Democrats are showing up in record numbers all over America. There's obviously a real enthusiasm. And the bad news, I regret to inform you, is that a lot of the victors in these Democrat races are rabid, far-left, radical socialist, Marxist, communists. I mean, they're claiming that, Graham Plattner is neck and neck with Susan Collins in Maine. Susan Collins is as moderate a Republican as you'll find. And I don't know what direction we're going to go into. I don't know where we're headed. I wish I knew. I don't know if things are going to get better or worse. Somebody told me last night that it started with COVID, that the whole country kind of went cuckoo during the pandemic. And I came across a montage, and I know this is going to be kind of hard to listen to or watch, but it does kind of remind us what we went through during COVID. And I wonder if you agree that COVID sort of set things into motion so that we are where we are today. In other words, normalcy was so upended during the pandemic that there may not be any coming back. So this was a montage put together by Maze Moore over on X. And it's a few minutes long, but it's a snippet of the way the media was reacting, things that Fauci was saying during the pandemic, what our elected officials were telling us. And it's mostly the media coverage of the pandemic. And pay attention in this montage to the way the media treated anybody who questioned what they were telling us to do as a way to navigate through the pandemic. This is a montage that I think is worth a few minutes of your time. After you hear and see it, I want you to give me a reaction. Here it is. Again, this is from X, somebody called at Maze Moore.
18: President Trump wrote on Twitter, "Don't be afraid of COVID. Don't let it dominate your life." Don't let it dominate your life?
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30: Phrase, do your own research. 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Renee, what are the roots of this phrase? I feel like I used to hear it around QAnon craziness.
31: Tase somebody over a mask. Tasing this lady over not wearing a damn mask.
3: If some jerk exposed my mother to COVID because they didn't want to wear a mask, I would want to kill them.
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33: Well, the answer is listen to Bill Gates. 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
3: The idea that people are questioning the science behind the vaccine.
23: The science checks out. Even if you don't believe in the science, you think you're tough enough and you're healthy enough and you're young enough, the scientists were right all along. 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
3: If you don't understand the science, you don't know what you're fighting.
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3: So maybe you should just shut up right now.
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17: wow. There we go. And that takes us back to a very ugly time. So I've got a question for you here as we kick off the hour in the Relief Factor studios. My question is, I got two questions for you. Number one, do you think that's when stuff started to kind of unravel in America? Because in a way, when we see the Zohran Mamdanis and the Graham Platners of the world, we've kind of unraveled. When you see people rooting for the algae to destroy the reflecting pool, and the media is complaining about what they call Trump's vanity project. His vanity project? You mean beautifying our nation's capital and making it safer is a Trump vanity project? That's what they're saying. And do you really doubt that there's been vandalism that has occurred at the reflecting pool? Because the left never vandalizes, right? They never burn down buildings when things don't go their way. They never slash and crash and destroy and deface. They don't tear down statues or anything. That's not something the left does. So why would they be vandalizing the reflecting pool? It must be a conspiracy theory, right? Yeah, sure. Sure, it's a conspiracy theory. And they're actually, they're now protesting on behalf of the algae. So, again, when we look at the state of today's Democrat Party, which is a hot mess, you know it and I know it. there's a bunch of rabid lunatics who are becoming the stars of the Democrat Party of 2026. Do you think COVID unleashed this madness? Did the pandemic have anything to do with where we are now? And number two, if, God forbid, there's another virus, another pandemic, are we ever going to go back to what we did in 2020 and beyond in America? Are we ever going to repeat that behavior? Do you think that will be tolerated? Let me know what you think. 800-655-MIKE. 800-655-6453. 16 past the hour. Welcome aboard. We're not going to spend all day on this, but I am really interested in your smart take, your hot take on whether, and a friend of mine said this the other day, it started with COVID. This country got kooky with COVID. It started with the pandemic. Do you think that's true? Is there any connection, or do you think that's a gross exaggeration? 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I hope you join us.
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1: Some breaking news. The United States and Iran have agreed to a 60-day roadmap for a final deal. We'll see what that means. We'll break that all down. We'll also visit with Senator Rick Scott. I'm so glad he's able to pop back on with us in a few minutes. We had him on the other day. We had some technical problems, and we had to abbreviate our conversation. And I really want to get into the SAVE Act with him. There's a lot of people that wish he was the Senate Majority Leader. He's gotten a lot done in Florida, and we'll visit with Senator Rick Scott in just a couple of moments here on the Mike Gallagher Show. Here's a text from Pennsylvania, very telling over this issue of my question to you, whether the pandemic has kind of unleashed some of the demons and led to where we are today. Pennsylvania writes on the text line, don't forget what Nikita Khrushchev said in 1956. We will take America without firing a single shot. We don't have to invade the U.S. We will destroy you from within. Was the pandemic an example of our country being destroyed from within? Let me take a minute to talk about the 4th of July, America's 250th. I think of cookouts and grilling and burgers and corn on the cob and my grilly. 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Diana is in Fort Lauderdale, Florida. What do you think, Diana? Do you think the pandemic kind of unleashed the demons?
2: 100%.
1: So you agree with me?
2: Absolutely, 100%.
1: Tell me why you think that. What do you think happened? Do you think we just lost control of the country?
2: No, everyone I know and my whole world changed. So. Mm-hmm. And it all happened with the pandemic. The lies that Fauci told, the lies that the media told, not your media.
1: I know what you mean. The ones I just played.
2: The lies they told, they get on there and try to, the scare tactics. And Donald Trump said, and I heard him because I watch everything he does. He said, go on with your lies. Do not let this interfere with your living.
1: Well, Diana, that was the first part of the clip that this social media influencer put together. And Jake Tapper from CNN was incredulous. Yasmin, can you play the first part of that again? To your point, Diana, listen to what they were saying on CNN about how Trump was suggesting you can't let this virus, this COVID thing dominate your life, and they were enraged.
3: President Trump wrote on Twitter, don't be afraid of COVID, don't let it dominate your life. Don't let it dominate your life?
4: In terms of responding to a comment like that, it's gross.
3: It's okay to be afraid of COVID, and it's okay that...
1: I guess it's okay to let it dominate your life. Jake Tapper was offended at the idea that you shouldn't let COVID dominate your life. And that's what Trump was trying to say. That's what he said. And he did say that over and over again. Don't cower and destroy your life based in fear. Appreciate it, Diana. Kathy's in Lawrenceville, Georgia. Hi, Kathy. How are you today?
5: I'm good. How are you today, Mikey?
1: I'm good. I'm good. What do you think? Do you think COVID changed our country forever?
5: I do think it changed our country forever, but I think COVID exposed the demons. I think the groundwork was laid when the Obama administration revoked the Smith-Mundt Act and enabled the media to promote disinformation and lies and start brainwashing those demons and exacerbating all the craziness and madness.
1: Yeah, there's a lot of merit to your argument. There's a lot of things that happened internally in our country. Look, this country changed, and not for the better. There's something, even now to this day, when you look at the whole issue of the mask, you look at somebody with a mask these days, and chances are they're ideologically different than you or me. Here's something that's different for your dog, and I'm excited about Rough Greens as we get ready to welcome Senator Rick Scott back to the Mike Gallagher Show. You can't control what's already in your dog's food, right? And they might love their food, even though it's probably not good for them. Look, there's vitamin D levels that are very toxic, salmonella. There's a lot of problems with dog food. 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
4: SRN News, I'm Rich Thomason in Washington. We could be in for a rough ride today on Wall Street. Stock futures deep in the red just ahead of the opening bell. The tech sector is being hit especially hard, with NASDAQ futures down around 3%, driven lower in part by a slump in shares of SpaceX. Vice President Vance suggests the Reagan doctrine, trust but verify, very much alive and well when it comes to the ongoing talks with Iran. The vice president says the Iran talks are off to a positive start. The Pentagon is asking Congress for about $80 billion, most of that to cover the cost of the Iran war. President Trump pays a visit to Pennsylvania's Lehigh Valley today. He'll make a stop at a Mack truck plant in the Allentown area, casting a spotlight on the U.S. economy and on the crucial role of American manufacturing. And Pennsylvania's also an important swing state. More details, srnnews.com.
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6: Are you old enough to remember the bicentennial minute? During America's 200th birthday in 1976, CBS ran one-minute segments in which famous and not-so-famous people mostly extolled the greatness of America. Some critics mocked it, but the public seemed to love it. In our divided times, I wish someone could have done something similar for our 250th birthday. One positive note, an anti-communist film festival is in the works for this October. Organizers want to bring forgotten Cold War films back to the big screen. They hope the films will serve as an eye-opener for those joining a growing Marxist and socialist movement in the U.S. The Victims of Communist group is behind it. Among the films they intend to show are Dr. Zhivago and Red Dawn. The problem will be getting them into schools and universities where socialism is being taught as the answer to everything. Too bad we can't also have testimonies from people who've lived under socialism and communism to wake America up. We need awakening. I'm Cal Thomas.
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0: get us in again today. And this time, Senator Scott, I'm confident everything's going to work. Welcome back, sir. How are you?
1: It's nice to see you. Does senior make me sound old, though?
0: I know the feeling.
1: I like to know junior Marco was the old one.
0: Yeah, join the club. I think we're all, I refuse to get the senior discount at McDonald's. I just won't do it. I don't care how many times they offer. Senator, you know, I just played a montage, and I saw you reposted something about the way we were lied to during the pandemic. We want to talk about the SAVE Act. I want to get your take on Iran. We're in a weird place right now in America. Let's face it. We've got the left and the Trump critics are rooting for the algae at the reflecting pool. They seem to be rooting for Iran. I'm mystified. It's like they're un-American. And as you reposted on social media, we can't forget what happened during the COVID pandemic. We were lied to, and those lies cost American lives, caused irreversible damage. Senator Scott, I've got a theory. We're in a weird place right now with the Graham Platners and the Zohran Mamdanis of the world, largely because of the way our country was changed during the pandemic. Do you think that's a stretch, or do you think that's a reasonable response?
1: I think it's reasonable, but you know, I'm very optimistic. Here's the positive that's going on. People, and it's because of, partially because of you. I mean, people are way more engaged. They're more knowledgeable about what their government's doing. They're fed up, right? They're fed up with what their government's doing, but they have better information, and they watch how people vote. And so I'm optimistic about the future. I think clearly the Mamdanis, you know, they have a spot right now, but socialism fails. Look at Latin America. People have seen that it doesn't work. So the right things are going to happen. We just have to work hard, and we have to show the American public there's a difference. Republicans are the good guys. Democrats are the bad guys. They're the ones that want to open borders. Democrats are the ones that want more taxes, bigger government. We want you to have more freedom, less taxes. Less government telling you what to do.
0: They're the ones who are anti-law enforcement. They're the ones who are anti-military. You're right. I mean, look, there was a time when Ronald Reagan and Tip O'Neill would battle during the day and go have a beer at night. I think those days are kind of gone. It's hard to know how to even find common ground with some of these folks. And I hate that. I hate sort of where we are as a country. Look, the SAVE Act is something that energizes this audience. Americans expect a fight on this issue. You've done something really remarkable. And I got an email from one of your constituents yesterday who said, I'm glad you're going to talk again to Senator Rick Scott, because he's one of the real heroes in this SAVE battle. You actually invited President Trump to the Senate GOP lunch in yet another effort to try to get this SAVE Act across the finish line. Can you update this audience about where we are, why Mike Lee seems to be at loggerheads with the Senate Majority Leader? By the way, you should have been the Senate Majority Leader. I don't think we'd have a problem right now. But thanks for your leadership on this issue. Where are we now, and is there any chance at all of getting a common sense voter integrity law that 80% plus of the American people want passed to get passed? Is there any hope?
1: Oh, absolutely. And by the way, we have to get it done. We have to secure elections. So look, the American public want it. Republicans, Democrats, independents want it. You know who else wants it? Trump. Trump wants it. So I'm responsible for the speakers at the lunch on Wednesday. I run the conservative it's a group called Steering in the Senate. So I invite the president to come. Let's have a conversation. You know, I'm a business guy. You know how I got my business deals done? We sat down. What are your needs? All right. How can I solve your needs? And let's come together to something that's good for everybody. So we know the public wants this bill. The president is all in. He knows we have to do this. So he's going to come to lunch on Wednesday, and we're going to have a conversation with all the Republican senators about how do we get this done. Here's the way I look at it. Every day we should be voting on something to secure elections, something to make sure we don't shut down government, something to make government less intrusive in our lives. Every day we should be voting on something. Whether it passes or not, let's vote. And so whether we have to break down and say, on the Save America, can we pass just voter ID? Let's get that done. Then can we pass, you have to be an American citizen to register the vote. Can we pass that we're going to share voter rules with the federal government so we know the voter rules are clean? Whatever we can do, let's vote on it and see if we can get it done and listen to the people. If somebody votes against it, what is your issue? And let's sit down and see if we can solve it. So that's the goal on Wednesday. We're all going to be in the room. We're going to see if we can come to an agreement.
0: I always try to understand an opposing point of view. I try to give somebody the benefit of the doubt and say, well, what is it you're objecting to? Let's face it, some of the opposition to the SAVE Act is coming from Republicans. We have, you know, the Lisa Murkowskis of the world who, and maybe perhaps, and perhaps Leader Thune, who simply don't want to get this thing passed. Last week, the Daily Caller had a report that Senator Thune admitted, Leader Thune admitted that opposition comes from Republicans who despise President Trump so much that they're just not going to give him what he wants, this signature part of his agenda. Is that possible, Senator Scott?
1: Well, you hope not. But here's what voters want it.
0: Right.
1: You know, voters, they want, when you go home, that's what they're asking. They're saying, can you get the Save America Act passed? And so I think what we've got to do is we've got to say, it's so important to November. So we have to go all in and say every day, what can we do today? When you build a business, I built the largest hospital company from scratch. Every day I said, what could I get done today? So that's how we have to think about this. What can we do to move the ball down the court to get the Save America Act passed or part of it passed today, then work on the next part tomorrow?
0: Senator Rick Scott joining us here on the Mike Gallagher Show. Let's talk a little bit about Iran as we close. I know you got to go, and we appreciate so much your time today. I keep asking again, in that spirit of understanding the opposition, do these critics want Iran to have a nuclear weapon? Do these critics not want the Strait of Hormuz to reopen so that the oil flows freely and prices come down? I'm not sure what the critics want. What's your perspective about how things are going, and are you optimistic about a positive outcome in this difficult situation with Iran?
1: Well, the critics are just anti-Trump. By the way, none of us want, including the president, Iran to have a nuclear weapon. We don't. We want the Strait of Hormuz open. We don't want them to have ballistic missiles. The president has put us in a position for success. Now, is it easy? No. What the president is trying here is hard. No one's tried to do it before. He's not an appeaser. He's trying to protect Americans. So is this going to be difficult to get a good deal? Sure. But guess what? I talked to the president on Friday. He said, if we don't get a good deal, I'll bomb the living daylights out of them. So he's going to continue to focus on how do we prevent Americans from continuing to be killed by Iran.
0: Senator Rick Scott, whether it was as a successful businessman or the governor of Florida, or now, senior Republican senator from Florida, you show what leadership is all about, and we're very grateful for your leadership. Please keep fighting the good fight, because we need you now more than ever, and thank you for being a good sport and coming back after our little technical glitch last week. It's great to have you on the program, Senator Scott. Hope to see you again soon.
1: Thanks for what you do, Mike.
0: Thank you, sir. Senator Rick Scott joining us. And again, that is leadership. I mean, he's calling Trump into lunch tomorrow, and he's saying, let's figure out a way to get this done. I just wonder, and I like his optimism. You don't want to believe that it's Republicans who are fighting this Save America Act tooth and nail, but they are. There's a handful of them. Lisa Murkowski and Mitch McConnell and John Thune. They don't want to get it done. And you wonder why. It seems to me that that what the Daily Caller reported the other day is probably plausible. 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
8: A musical performance group at Kent State University has banned white people from auditioning for certain solos. Campus Reform reporter Emma Arnes broke the story, reporting the vocal intensity a cappella group limits certain solos to people of color. The university claims giving a white kid a solo from, let's say a song originally performed by a black artist, would be considered cultural appropriation. Mark Phillips has been a member of the group for 3 years. He's a white guy, the beatboxer. He pointed out the ban on white people seem to be a violation of the university's anti-discrimination policy. He said that music is meant to be shared and celebrated. In response, the group's executive board placed Mark on probation, demanded he appear before a disciplinary hearing to plead his case. Well, instead of doing that, Mark resigned. He says he learned that anti-white discrimination is alive and well at Kent State University. I'm Todd Stearns.
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0: hotel.
1: Mike Gallagher.
2: We had Senator Rick Scott from Florida the other day, and because of a technical glitch, we had to abbreviate the appearance, and I was so upset because I was so looking forward to visiting with the senior Republican senator from the great state of Florida, and he's able to join us

0: know a lot of Americans are probably rolling their eyes at this reflecting pool debate, but it's a great metaphor for right versus left, the Trump hatred, the derangement, you know, rooting for Iran, hoping the reflecting pool gets destroyed. It's a really remarkable thing to witness. I just saw a post from somebody on X who wrote, "I've never seen so much obsession with trying to make a pool look bad. It's such deranged behavior, even to the point of sabotaging a national monument just to try to make the president look bad. We cannot have a country with this level of politically deranged behavior." It really does feel like derangement. There are people with signs that say, "I'm on Team Algae." It's almost as if those protesters at the reflecting pool in D.C. are Republican plants to try to make the Democrats look like lunatics. They look like people who have escaped from the asylum. They're hoping that the Lincoln Memorial reflecting pool goes bad. And I watched a segment yesterday on MSNBC, or MS Now, they call it, with that insufferable Nicole Wallace and John Heilman. There were others on the panel. Because I want to understand what their argument is. And as best I can tell, this was the takeaway. Number one, the Trump critics claim that beautifying Washington, D.C. is a Trump vanity project. If any mayor, governor, president embarked upon making communities cleaner, more beautiful, and safer, they'd be lifted up as heroes. When Trump does it, it's just a vanity project. Now, look, he's given them a little bit of ammunition. The Kennedy Center thing, that was absolutely, I'm not going to deny it, it was a vanity project. That's one thing. And his name came down. A judge came in and said, "Sorry, Congress named it the John F. Kennedy Memorial Center for the Performing Arts. You can't just add Trump's name to it without Congress." And clearly the administration didn't want to have a big fight. They took it down. That's a vanity project. I get it. That's different from cleaning up fountains and pools, the reflecting pool, statues, making D.C. more beautiful. Can't the legacy media walk and chew gum at the same time? They're cleaning up. They're rooting for the algae. They're cheering for deterioration. And this isn't a new thing. Here's the most amazing part of this. Obama spent tens of millions of dollars trying to clean up the reflecting pool. George W. Bush spent a lot of money trying to clean up the reflecting pool. Here was Greg Gutfeld. There's two smart takes from two smart guys on Fox News who I've really come to appreciate, Jesse Waters and Greg Gutfeld. Let me give you the Gutfeld takeaway on the Lincoln Memorial reflecting pool controversy.
1: I think, you know, algae is the perfect analogy of left-wing politics. You can't, you can get rid of it and make things beautiful, but it's going to grow back. And so you kind of have to constantly battle it, because it lives off the things that you make. If there was no reflecting pool, there would have been no algae. If there was no lawn, there would have been no 8647. If there was no wealth and prosperity, there would be no socialism. So you see how they all have to depend on people making and creating things in order for it to survive. It must be weird to hate nice things because people you hate like the nice things. If Trump said, "I love food," would these idiots starve themselves to death? Maybe as an experiment, he should come out against rat poison just to see if they would sprinkle it on their oatmeal. You know, Now they embrace algae. They embrace vandalism because it's anti-Trump, but that is nothing new. They've embraced vandalism before. They've torn down statues. The old line, if Trump, you know, if Trump cured cancer, they'd call it an attack on funeral homes.
0: I mean, this is a normal reaction to abnormal behavior. A vanity project to make the reflecting pool better? And you're hoping that the algae overtakes a national monument like this? Here was what Jesse said about Trump's motivation and his critics' reaction to it.
2: All Trump wants to do is build big, beautiful ballrooms, arches, fountains, so our cities reflect the greatness of our republic. Unfortunately for America 250, the reflecting pool has become TDS ground zero.
0: That's a perfect way to put it. TDS ground zero. I mean, you got these prominent influencers. They're denouncing the 4th of July. They're bemoaning the 250th anniversary of this country. Who would ever think that people would hate so passionately that they would denounce efforts to beautify our nation's capital? Here is more of Jesse's take on this reflecting pool debacle.
2: On the reflecting pool, Trump said that they have evidence of someone slicing and dicing the bottom of the pool, and that evidence will be shown in court. And that we have made 5 arrests, 5 individuals are under investigation, and I'm waiting to see the video evidence of it. Or they botched the redo. Okay, either way, this is all you got on this guy? You guys couldn't even build a charging station.
3: That's true.
2: Like, Obama's library, have you seen that? Yeah. 20 years, $1 billion later, and they stiffed the black contractors, and it looks like garbage.
0: This is such a strange, fundamental sickness in America. And again, I promise you, I paid attention to this clip I saw last night on MS Now. They think that the vandalism is a conspiracy theory. Well, hasn't the left demonstrated a precedent? Haven't they given us a precedent? When they don't like things, monuments, they tear them down. When they're mad about the way things are going, they do vandalize. They do deface. When I saw the giant 8647, you know, carved into the lawn in our nation's capital the other day, was that a figment of my imagination? No. They do vandalize. They're violent. They've been violent. They've proven that they're willing to vandalize. So is it a stretch to think that people are pouring substances into the reflecting pool or getting out a knife or box cutter or whatever and cutting the lining? No. And I don't even know if cutting the lining makes an appreciable difference, but the fact that they are even doing it demonstrates how crazy they are. They are crazy. These people are nuts. And their hatred has made them kookier by the minute. Let's just hope normalcy prevails. Primary day today, 4 states. Get out and vote. Don't stay home. Look, as part of America's 250th, our station in New York City, AM 970 The Answer, home of the great Joe Piscopo, they're doing a day-long event in Times Square to celebrate America's greatness. We're going to talk to the one and only Joe Piscopo, live from Times Square in New York, coming up here on the Mike Gallagher Show. Wonder if Joe will check in on a Pure Talk phone. 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
6: Breaking news this hour from Town Hall. Amrit Thomason. Wall Street got off to a sharply lower start this morning. A tech sell-off playing a big role in the decline, with the Nasdaq leading the way lower after shares of SpaceX slumped. The Elon Musk venture trades on the Nasdaq. The market is now off its earlier session lows, but still in the red. Vice President Vance is suggesting the Reagan Doctrine, trust but verify, very much alive and well when it comes to the ongoing talks with Iran.
7: My point is not that I trust or distrust anybody. My point is that I trust actions. And what the president has asked us to do is verify what they're doing, focus less on what they're saying.
6: The vice president says the Iran talks off to a positive start, but as the BBC's Sanjay Dasgupta explains, some key issues remain to be ironed out.
8: Speaking to Iranian state television as he traveled back from the talks in Switzerland, Iran's lead negotiator Mohammad Bakir Ghalibaf said he'd already made it clear through his previous postings on social media that the administration of the Strait of Hormuz would never return to the way it was before the war. He also said Iran and the U.S. had agreed to establish coordination mechanisms for 30 days to ensure smooth passage for vessels through the strait. Speaking to reporters on Monday, President Trump had said the Strait of Hormuz was totally open.
6: The Pentagon is asking Congress for roughly $80 billion, mostly to cover the cost of the Iran war. President Trump pays a visit to Pennsylvania's Lehigh Valley today, making a stop at a Mack truck plant in the Allentown area, casting a spotlight on the U.S. economy and the critical role of American manufacturing. And politically, Pennsylvania is an important swing state. Watching Wall Street, the Dow currently down 139 points, the Nasdaq is off 320 points, and the S&P 66 points in the red. More on these stories at townhall.com.
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9: 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Texas added 17,800 jobs in May, bringing total non-farm employment to 14.4 million, according to the Texas Workforce Commission. Officials say the state added 98,000 jobs over the year, outpacing national growth, with Governor Abbott calling it continued pro-business momentum. Federal regulators are investigating a Tesla crash in Katy, Texas, where a Model 3 using driver assistance software left the road and struck a home, killing 76-year-old Martha Avila, according to officials. The National Highway Traffic Safety Administration has opened a special crash investigation as authorities review whether charges will be filed. About 2 million bees escaped after a truck carrying hives overturned near Mauriceville, Texas, prompting officials to urge nearby residents to stay indoors due to heavy bee activity. Emergency crews later worked with local beekeepers to safely recover and transfer the hives from the crash site. With your news flash, I'm Trey Westerberg on 930 AM The Answer.
10: The 1776 Prayer Challenge presents the Sports Answer on 930 AM The Answer. The Dallas Mavericks have found their next coach, and it is a champion, but a champion at the collegiate level. Michigan coach Dusty May reportedly is going to finalize a deal to take on the Mavericks head coaching job. He is 49 years old, and he led Michigan to a national title this past year, and he takes over for Jason Kidd, who led the team to a 26-56 record just a year ago. Texas Rangers baseball, they beat the Marlins yesterday by a 4-3 score. That series will continue today. And the Houston Astros, they lose to the Toronto Blue Jays 4-2. That series also continuing today. 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I'm Matt Pauley with the Sports Answer on 930 AM. The Answer.
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14: From the wild world of D.C. politics to America's culture clash, brace yourself for the reality check you've been waiting for. The one and only Mike Gallagher.
0: We're living in wild times. We're watching people seemingly root for Iran to beat us. You got leftists and Trump haters who hope the reflecting pool in D.C. gets overrun by, I guess, algae and vandalism. You got people who are anti-cop. Today's primary day and a runoff in South Carolina. We'll see what they're going to do in New York. Democrats are showing up and voting for some of these far-left crazies. I thought it would be a good time to take a little break and take you to the crossroads of the world, New York's Times Square. There's a guy named Joe Piscopo, who I know you know, Saturday Night Live legend, morning show host on AM 970, The Answer.
14: I like to
0: pretend that I'm part of his career, trajectory, because we did an interview in the Empire State Building one fateful day, and he walked away. He was kind of a blue dog Democrat. He walked away and said, boy, that Gallagher, he's kind of a conservative broadcast, not a bad guy. Well, we have, the rest is history. Now Joe's a legendary morning show host. And Joe, there you are in New York City looking like a million bucks, red, white, and blue tie. What's going on? What brings you to Times Square on this Tuesday in June, my friend?
17: We are celebrating America, Mike Gallagher, with Salem Media in New York, AM 970. And, we're just having an absolute great time. And I gotta tell you, I get you have Salem News right here, and you got all these people. Let me take a look, if I may, over here. I'll give you a little tour. These are some of the tourists that come out. This nice. Is where they sell the Broadway tickets. So I'm scalping tickets, Mike. I hope you don't mind on your show.
0: Get a good price. Take that. Go to that TKTS booth and get a good deal. Get a good deal, Joe.
17: From Dallas. The Dallas Cowboy cheerleaders.
0: Yeah, what are they doing there?
17: Right here. Well, you know what? We're gonna do a little dance later, Mike. I have to rehearse it. I hope you don't mind. Stay tuned for that.
0: Kick high, Joe. Well, this is all part, as you said, of a Salem Media sort of celebration of America's 250th. And your broadcast today, and I listened to you this morning, you sounded like a million bucks as always there in Times Square. But tell us about Patriots Pasta and Piscopo, because that's going to be tomorrow night at Carmine's, right?
17: Yeah, so we're doing the whole thing. I must say, I talked to our boss, Laura Schaefer, and I said, Laura, I'd like to do more things where I can touch the audience. I'm sorry if there's a little delay, Mike,
0: sound great.
17: Oh, thank you, sir. But by the way, only Mike Gallagher will say the big concerns of the day is Iran and what? Algae. I love
0: algae.
17: That.
0: Algae. They're pro-Iran and they're pro-algae. This is today's Democrat Party, Joe Piscopo. This is where we are.
17: Only you. You are the best, I swear. Get my pitchfork. Where's my pitchfork?
0: You get the pitchfork, I'll get the torch.
17: So tomorrow, I'll be doing a full show. I mean, you're one of the great stage performers we know. Mike Gallagher, you got to see him on stage. He's spectacular, I'm telling you, doing Broadway. And we're going to do Patriots Pasta Piscopo. We're going to do a whole Frank Sinatra tribute. And we're going to do it at Carmine's. And we have all of our great, great listeners. We have our friends, our mutual friends at the Light Back. This is the Light Back vehicle behind me. With Arthur Lee. And so nice. We're going to be a big celebration, and it's all to celebrate 250 years of the greatest country on earth, the United States of America, Mike.
0: Well, Joe, are you optimistic? I mean, on a day like today where you guys are celebrating in Times Square and tomorrow night, Patriots Pasta and Piscopo at Carmine's, we got a lot of challenges. We got a lot of negative stuff going on. You seem always optimistic and upbeat. I try to be as well. Are you feeling good about the direction of America, Joe, or are you deeply worried?
17: Well, it's split because in this district that they speak to you from right now, which I think is the 12th, Mamdani in New York has coattails. And you got these, in my opinion, people who are not really in touch with reality, and they are socialists, they're communists, whatever you want to call them, and they can win, and they may win some of these primaries today, some of these districts from Times Square up to Harlem. So I am concerned about that. The good news is one Donald Trump is working so hard to maintain the integrity of this country. And I think we're going to shock everybody. I make the sign of the cross as I do, being a God-fearing church going, you know, guilt-ridden Italian Catholic. And I think that Donald Trump is going to bring us a big surprise in the midterms. I'm feeling that because a lot of New York, and as you know, there's South Carolina and a couple other places around the country that are slipping away into socialism. Mike, I don't know if these people are thinking. That's why, like you taught me all those years ago, Mike Gallagher, we have to continue the fight. The mission is just, my friend.
0: Where it is just, and I wish, I'm so glad you could join us today to kick things off. For again, tomorrow night, you can go to am970theanswer.com for tickets for the big night tomorrow night. What a great event. Patriots, Pasta, and Piscopo at Carmine's right there off Times Square. Can't think of a better way to spend a Wednesday night. It's not too late to order tickets. am970theanswer.com. And Joe, thank you. Thanks for joining us from Times Square. You're putting us all in an optimistic, hopeful mood, my friend.
17: God bless America. Don't forget, tomorrow night with Mike Gallagher, fly me to the moon and be flat, my friend, okay?
0: Be flat, and you're never pitchy. You'll be right on key, my friend. Hey, keep fighting the good fight, my friend. Thanks,
17: thank you,
0: Joe. Great seeing you. Love you, too. Let's Joe Piscopo
14: join
0: you. That's, I don't know why it keeps, am I hearing Mike Gallagher in my ear or am I having a stroke? I don't know why that keeps happening. But look, thank you, Joe. And I'm trying to be optimistic. I get frustrated. Today's, you know, primary day. New York, we'll see how far left they're going to go. You understand, Democrats are now literally rooting for Iran, rooting for the algae at the reflecting pool. No, I'm at a point where I feel like we're all in like some massive fever dream. I mean, and even people on our side, if I see one more Eric Erickson post, you know, peeing all over any effort for peace in the Middle East, there's a lot of, and these are people I like, friends, colleagues. All they do is rail against Trump's efforts to keep Iran from having a nuclear weapon and getting some level of some semblance of peace in the Middle East, opening up the Strait of Hormuz and getting prices down again. Here was Trump. He was asked yesterday in the White House about the financial repercussions of what's happening in Iran, and he puts it in a very plain-spoken way. I think everybody can understand what he said.
18: Well, nuclear weapon supersedes depression. Depression's real bad. Nuclear weapon will cause depression much more quickly. The way we're doing it, we have the opposite of a depression. We're doing really well. The numbers are incredible. The oil is at a level that nobody's ever seen before. Oil prices are way down. I think they're very comparable to what they were. Chris, I don't know, pretty comparable to what they were before we started.
0: I'm trying to understand what the objections are. Look, we all can stipulate together we don't trust Iran. But can we agree that it would be terrible for Iran to produce a nuke? Can we agree that peace and the attempt to achieve peace in the Middle East is a good thing? Isn't this a good effort? You know, in November, we're going to take this big vacation together, the Gulf of America cruise, and I'm going to be joined by Scott Jennings, who's going to be one of the hosts. I can't wait to have you spend, hundreds of you are joining us for this big cruise. You can go to MikeOnline.com for details. But here was Scott last night. By day, he's a Salem media host. At night, he's a CNN contributor. And he's the lone conservative, oftentimes, being surrounded by, you know, a bunch of jackals and hyenas who yell at him and bark at him and try to shut him down. But here's what he said, basically, about the attempt to achieve peace in the Middle East it would be a good thing if Iran doesn't have nuclear capabilities and we have a stable Middle East. Who can disagree with that? Here was Scott last night on CNN.
19: You said Donald Trump started this. He seemed to have some amnesia about the fact that Iran has been at war with the United States for 47 years. And as the president said, he's finally the one that's dealing with it. They've killed thousands of Americans. They've funded terror proxies that have destabilized the region. They've been after us, chanting death to America for 5 decades. And you think that we just decided to pick on Iran for no reason this spring? This was long overdue. And if at the end of it, they don't have nuclear weapons, and at the end of it, we do have a stable Middle East, and at the end of it, we do have a situation where they're not funding terror proxies, terrorizing our friends and allies over there, that'll be a good thing.
0: Isn't that something every Democrat can agree with? Can't every American agree that if we can keep Iran from producing a nuclear weapon and we can have a semblance of peace in the Middle East and the Strait of Hormuz is opened and the oil is flowing and prices come crashing down in America, making life more affordable, isn't that a nonpartisan debate, or isn't that a nonpartisan reality? 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Hope you join us.

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6: A musical performance group at Kent State University has banned white people from auditioning for certain solos. Campus Reform reporter Emma Arnes broke the story, reporting the vocal intensity a cappella group limits certain solos to people of color. The university claims giving a white kid a solo from, let's say a song originally performed by a black artist, would be considered cultural appropriation. Mark Phillips has been a member of the group for 3 years. He's a white guy, the beatboxer. He pointed out the ban on white people seem to be a violation of the university's anti-discrimination policy. He said that music is meant to be shared and celebrated. In response, the group's executive board placed Mark on probation, demanded he appear before a disciplinary hearing to plead his case. Well, instead of doing that, Mark resigned. He says he learned that anti-white discrimination is alive and well at Kent State University. I'm Todd Stearns.
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1: When you see Trump critics root for the algae at the National Reflecting Pool, right, or the reflecting pool in D.C., you understand how loopy they'll get, right? They're just going to be against anything that he tries to make better. On the Iran issue, what's the excuse for supposed conservatives and Republicans and Trump voters who are doing everything they can to tear down every aspect of this attempt at peace. Why? What's the point in tearing every aspect of it down from a conservative's point of view? And I really don't understand it. Is it just sitting on the sidelines? You're just the Greek chorus, and you're gonna throw, you know, rotten fruit on the stage because you don't like? I mean, I don't get it. I really, really, truly don't understand it. Maybe you can help me understand it. One thing I do understand is a movie that's getting a lot of attention, a lot of buzz, The Story of Everything, that's now available in your home. It ran for about 6 weeks in the theaters. This is the movie that demonstrates the evidence and the confidence that our kids and everybody desperately needs, that we are here for a reason, that we do have a purpose, that there is God the Creator. 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Tom's in Indiana. Tom, help me understand the opposition to peace in the Middle East.
9: Well, I do not understand the opposition to that. And one of the things I was thinking about to that is I wish the Dems, so I heard Cory Booker the other day.
1: Yep.
9: And they're, all I'm suggesting is to play back to the Dems the 70s protest song, "All's We Are Saying Is Give Peace a Chance." Now, I don't believe the Iranians will really cooperate, and this process will not be easy. But all I am saying is give peace a chance. Please play that song.
1: I said that. It's so funny you bring that up, because I said that the other day on the show, that I had that you know, anti-war anthem in my head the other day when we were talking about this. Let me play for you. I've been watching, like, Mark Thiessen. He's a Washington Post writer, columnist. He's a conservative, and I often agree with him. But some of these folks, Andy McCarthy, I mean, they're just going bonkers, tearing this thing to shreds and attacking. So here is Mark Thiessen. I can't get my hands on the number of it. You know which one it is, Yasmin? This is Mark Thiessen, him laying out, where this thing goes in the days and weeks and months to come.
10: And look, Donald Trump has done more damage to the Iranian nuclear program than any president in history. I mean, if you just think about, four presidents said they were going to stop Iran from getting a nuclear weapon. He's the only one who ever did anything about it. He's completely destroyed buried their nuclear program in rubble. They can't get to it. Their centrifuges are damaged or destroyed. Their conversion facilities are damaged or destroyed. Together with Israel, they've killed the top nuclear scientists. So he has set back the Iranian nuclear program dramatically. And so the goal should be to lock in those gains and make sure that they don't reconstitute and rebuild it. The problem with a deal, even a good deal, is that they may go along with the deal for 2.5 years while President Trump is president. And then as soon as they had a weak president like Obama or Biden back in office, they'll start cheating on it, and we will have given them potentially hundreds. There's in the MOU, I know it's not American money, but $300 billion fund for the reconstruction of Iran. Which is double the Marshall Plan in today's dollars. That is a massive amount of money that should never go to the Iranian regime.
1: What's the alternative? Give me your answer. 800-65.
11: 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I'm Ron Aaron of the next Caregiver SOS on air. 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

0: increasingly, I am less confident. 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
2: That's our end news. I'm Rich Thomason in Washington. In Switzerland, who launched U.S. negotiations with Iran, Vice President Vance says the talks got off to a good start and will continue even though he is now back home in the U.S. Among other things, Iran has agreed to allow international nuclear inspectors back into the country. Those inspectors are to work in accordance with guidelines laid out by the U.S. Many years ago, the Iranians kicked all inspectors out of the country. Most of the $80 billion that the Trump administration is seeking from Congress would go to pay for the cost of the Iran war. Following action in the Senate, the House could take a vote today on legislation aimed at helping more people join the ranks of homeowners. On Wall Street, the Dow is down 92 points, the NASDAQ off 315 points. More details at srnnews.com.
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7: It's in our human nature to not really appreciate the things that we have until we actually lose it and then remember the good times that we had back in the day. And as national pride is on the decline for America's 250th birthday and the lack of celebration we're seeing across the country, I've been fascinated to see social media trends that are popping up online right now from the younger generation of those from not from the United States but are traveling here for World Cup tournaments who are thoroughly surprised about how awesome America really is. Individuals apparently are experiencing the United States for the first time and learning about its uniqueness and its greatness and are shocked that it's completely opposite of what the global narrative is, that the United States is a horrible place filled with a bunch of angry, racist individuals. The weird part is when we went to an age of the internet and globalization, you'd think that we'd learn more about cultures of other places around the world, but instead, it's only entrenched us into more tribalism and the lack of understanding. And again, like human nature, the unknown leads to fear, which leads to hate, which leads to violence, which leads to what we're seeing around the world today. I just wish people here saw what the others are seeing right now.
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0: 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Let's get your take on where we're going here with Iran. I saw a clip of Joe Scarborough this morning. Morning, Joe. We're giving them money. We can't give Iran money. I heard somebody today talk about, oh, we're negotiating with, J.D. Vance is negotiating with the guy who put the bounty on the heads of President Trump and the administration in the first term. Look, we know they're not trustworthy. We know these are not good people. What do you want to do? Obliterate them all? You want to wipe Iran off the map? Just pull another Hiroshima and Nagasaki and call it a day? You think we're going to do that in 2026? You think we're supposed to nuke Iran? I'm not sure what these people want. I know what President Trump wants. He wants to make sure Iran doesn't have the ability to produce a nuclear weapon. He wants to do a deal that allows the Strait of Hormuz to be reopened and the oil to go flow freely and get prices down to an affordable level. I mean, it's already starting. Gas prices are starting to come down. But what do these people want? What do these people expect? Andrew's in Arkansas. Andrew, you're up on the Mike Gallagher Show. How are you?
1: I'm doing all right.
0: Good.
1: I wanted to say the U.S., I think France, U.K., China, Russia, probably Israel, a few other nations all have nukes. And since 1945, nobody has used one. Say what you will about MAD, but it has actually kept the world nuke-free for 81 years. The reason we don't want Iran to have one is because we legitimately believe they will actually use it.
0: Correct.
1: Even if they have nukes pointed at their own heads. And I think a lot of people, you know, even with the Cold War and stuff over the last 80 years, nobody's used nukes. And I think a lot of people don't understand that the Iranians are different and they will use it. And I think that's why you see some of the opposition, because they don't realize just how different these people are, just how radical these people are. And I don't think they understand that the moment they have one, it's going on the end of a missile and it's going somewhere in Europe or going somewhere in Israel.
0: Amen. That's all that Trump is trying to prevent. And there are going to be drawbacks to this deal. This is not going to be a perfect deal. But what's the old expression? Don't let the perfect be the enemy of the good. For all of these Monday morning quarterbacks who are on the sidelines tearing this deal apart and criticizing every aspect of it before it's even there, before it's even in place, it mystifies me. It really does. I mean, look, I appreciate the role of a talk show host. There are hosts who just want to be provocateurs. They just want to criticize. They want to tear down. They just want to be a contrarian. They want to pick something apart because they can. They're not in the arena. You know, they're not having to do the heavy lifting. They're just able to chirp away and criticize a deal that they probably don't fully understand. None of us fully understand it because none of us are in the room. What we do understand is, and every time I say this over and over and over and over and over again to the critics of our efforts to negotiate with Iran, and I say, do you want Iran to have a nuke? There's just crickets. Nobody answers that. Well, if you're so smart and you know how to fix this, How do you fix it? Instead, people are just criticizing away. Hal's in Georgia, 20 minutes before the hour. We've got an open line, 800-655-MIKE. Hi, Hal. Welcome to the Mike Gallagher Show. How goes it?
2: Thank you for taking my call. I agree with you to an extent, but I think that we have defeated Iran's military, so we should continue until we achieve unconditional surrender. I mean, they're not in a position to negotiate. We need to go back to what we did to win wars, which was Sherman's doctrine of total warfare, and we need to stay with it until we obtain an unconditional surrender from them, because we know that as soon as another president takes over, they'll go back to doing exactly what they were doing.
0: Right.
2: And we have just fallen down the road.
0: And I totally understand your point and your position. What if we never get unconditional surrender? You're because the argument against what you're saying is you're expecting a pragmatic response like unconditional surrender, right? There's a lot of, you know, great battles have been fought in the history of the world where one side finally throws in the towel. These mullahs never want to throw in the towel. They're fanatics.
2: Well,
0: they're radical zealots.
2: Well,
0: what if you never get unconditional surrender? Then what do you do?
2: Exactly, and that's why Sherman's doctrine of total warfare is exactly what they need. You break the will of the people to field an army. You do not just fight the army. You have to completely break the will of the people to field that army. And this is the perfect situation for Sherman's doctrine of total warfare, which is what we did when we actually won wars. I would contend we have not won a war since we abandoned it. We have won short-term.
0: Yeah.
2: We've won victories on the battlefield, but we've never won the long-term goal.
0: Yeah, but when you bring up the Civil War, there was unconditional surrender. There have been conventional wars fought and won and lost. Again, Hal, what do you do if you never get
2: through the end of World War II?
0: What do you do if you never get the kind? What do you do if you never get unconventional or unconditional surrender from these lunatic mullahs who are calling the shots in Iran? What do you do?
2: You will get it. We have never employed the doctrine and not got it. You will.
0: Yeah, you've never
2: stop fighting.
0: Mm-hmm. We've never faced an enemy like this, and I suspect that's part of the challenge that President Trump has faced is that this is a guy who thought that he could bend these mullahs to his will, and these are not people who care about their own people. These are not people who care about their civilization. They are, and we've seen this over and over again. Radical zealots don't play by the rules. And I appreciate your instincts, but ultimately, you know, if you don't ever get a conventional solution, you're left with what? Nothing. And all I'm hearing right now, particularly from people on our side. Look, if you're against cleaning up Washington, D.C., if you're on the side of the algae and the apparent vandals at the reflecting pool, well, of course you're going to be for Iran. A victory over Iran would not be in your best interests as a hater of all things Donald Trump. So I understand that. I understand the criticism from his opposition. I mean, it's lunacy. It's unbelievable that that's where we are right now, but that's where we are. Okay, I get that. When I see the Andy McCarthy's and the Eric Erickson's and people who are on the conservative side of the aisle tear this deal apart and pick it apart and criticize and it sounds to me like these are people who have a complaint but a solution for nothing. They don't have a solution. And none of us are in the arena. That matters. It hurts my heart to watch all of the pot shots that are being taken at J.D. Vance and President Trump. I don't even think there's unanimous agreement within the administration. I suspect Marco Rubio isn't too fond of President Trump's approach, which must be putting him in a terrible position. I mean, you know, this is a guy who might want to run for president in 2028. Maybe that's what he's thinking. I don't know. What I do know is that people are short on solutions but long on critique. Don't forget to follow us on X, at Gallagher Show. 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We absorb X. I'm loving that social media platform. 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
1: They're angry. 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
6: It's in our human nature to not really appreciate the things that we have until we actually lose it and then remember the good times that we had back in the day. And as national pride is on the decline for America's 250th birthday and the lack of celebration we're seeing across the country, I've been fascinated to see social media trends that are popping up online right now from the younger generation of those from not from the United States but are traveling here for World Cup tournaments who are thoroughly surprised about how awesome America really is. Individuals apparently are experiencing the United States for the first time and learning about its uniqueness and its greatness and are shocked that it's completely opposite of what the global narrative is, that the United States is a horrible place filled with a bunch of angry, racist individuals. The weird part is when we went to an age of the internet and globalization, you'd think that we'd learn more about cultures of other places around the world, but instead, it's only entrenched us into more tribalism and the lack of understanding. And again, like human nature, the unknown leads to fear, which leads to hate, which leads to violence, which leads to what we're seeing around the world today. I just wish people here saw what the others are seeing right now.
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1: Mike Gallagher went for a nice long walk last night, and I was so impressed. I had never really noticed how many houses are decorated in red, white, and blue, and 250th anniversary signage. It's refreshing to see it, and it's almost as if people are willing to take a stand. You know, to say I'm going to reject the negativity. I'm going to lift this country up. We're proud to be Americans. We're proud to be living in the greatest country in the world. I mean, you got miserable people on the left that just seem to despise any celebration of patriotism, any show of gratitude for this country. Alex Wagner has a show, I guess, a podcast of some kind. I think she's a former MSNBC host. she was interviewing another fired MSNBC host, Joy Reid. Now, Joy Reid, as I understand it, has a big following. There are people listening to this garbage. You got to listen to what she said about America's 250th this year, and in particular, this year's 4th of July.
8: Because in many ways, and with apologies to my dear spicy white friends, because I know that my white brothers and sisters do love a 4th of July. It is Independence Day, everybody's barbecuing, it's a thing. I can promise you, black folks, we will take that day off. We will barbecue because we off. But black people, that nobody black I know is really excited about the 4th of July, because it is what Frederick Douglass said it is. It is the celebration of slaveholders who freed themselves from having to pay taxes to the crown for their slave empire. And that is what it is.
1: Can you imagine that? And the dummy interviewing her is nodding her head and smiling. The white woman who's interviewing her is, yep, that's what 4th of July is. It's the 4th of July. That was a woman that once had a national TV audience. Nobody's excited about the 4th of July because it's basically, a celebration of slavery. So no black people will take the day off. Think about how disparaging it is to say that too. Now we're going to take the day off because it's a free day off, right? And we're going to barbecue, but we're not excited about the 4th of July because it's a reflection of history's, infatuation with slavery. Last night on CNN, there was a panel, and Jemele Hill decided to rear her head and explain that the Electoral College, something that Hillary Clinton calls an abomination, Jemele Hill would agree, because after all, she said last night on CNN, the Electoral College in America is rooted in slavery.
9: Anybody who studied any small bit of history knows that Electoral College is rooted in slavery. That was the entire reason that it was invented, essentially. And we should have gotten from up under it a long time ago, and not just because you have two women quite capable who lose the election. So I don't have a problem with her argument. I think it's probably correct, and I think most people in this country, you want to, a big reason there's a lot of apathy is because a lot of people feel like their vote doesn't matter. And the reason they feel that way is because they look at things like, okay, let me get this straight. We can all agree and all, from a popular vote standpoint, vote for a candidate and that candidate still lose, and that the math doesn't math for them. So it's like, why are we
1: The Electoral College is precisely designed to make sure your vote counts so that densely populated cities don't get to decide national outcomes. So that, all the liberals in New York City don't get to decide a presidential election. The Electoral College is there for a reason. Now, she doesn't even want to acknowledge that her candidate, Kamala Harris, lost both the popular vote and the Electoral College. Hillary, on the other hand, won the popular vote but lost the Electoral College, which is the only reason that Hillary calls it an abomination. So, that's why it was so gratifying to see all of these houses in Florida, as I'm taking a long look. I did a long walk last night, about 90 minutes, just, and it was hot, and I was good. I wanted to get out and move, even in the heat. And it was like 95 degrees, it was miserable. But I enjoyed it. 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
10: 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We're a biological accident. The universe is meaningless. Purpose is something you invent for yourself. Look, that's not education. It's a worldview being handed to our kids and to all of us. That's exactly why The Story of Everything was produced. 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
12: 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As America's 250th birthday approaches, it's worth taking a moment to celebrate the Declaration of Independence. Today, many Americans take for granted the idea that all people are created equal and endowed by their Creator with inalienable rights, natural rights that no government may rightfully take away. It's easy to forget just how revolutionary those ideas were when the Declaration was written. Grounded in Judeo-Christian principles, the Declaration established the United States not on shared ancestry, geography, or history, but on devotion to a common creed. Although America has not always lived up to its highest ideals, our Declaration gives voice to our finest aspirations. With it, the founders drafted the promissory note that generations of Americans have drawn on in the ongoing effort to build an ever more perfect union.
11: 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KLUP, Terrell Hill, San Antonio.
13: Breaking news this hour from Town Hall. I'm Rich Thomason. He went to Switzerland to launch U.S. negotiations with Iran. Vice President Vance says the talks got off to a good start and will continue, even though he is now back home in the U.S.
14: We left a lot of our team. The Iranians left a lot of their team at the resort there to keep on working at. So all in all, a very productive 36 hours. We're going to have to keep working.
13: Among other things, Iran agrees to allow international nuclear inspectors back into the country. Those inspectors would work in accordance with guidelines laid out by the U.S. Many years ago, the Iranians kicked oil inspectors out of the country. The Treasury Department now allowing the Iranians to sell oil on the international market, that for a period of 2 months. Most of the $80 billion the Trump administration is seeking from Congress would pay for the cost of the Iran war. Following Senate action, the House could take a vote today on legislation aimed at helping more people live the American dream.
15: The U.S. Senate has passed a bipartisan housing bill that aims to bring down home prices and increase supply.
16: On this vote, the yeas are 85 and the nays are 5. The motion to concur is agreed to.
15: The vote represents one of the most sweeping efforts in recent decades to reduce federal regulations for housing and expand local control. The legislation bans corporate investors from buying single-family homes. The House is expected to give the bill final approval later this week and send it to President Donald Trump, who has signaled his support. I'm Lisa Dwyer.
13: The heat, intense heat, is on in France and some other European countries. They're in the grip of a punishing, potentially deadly heat wave. It is expected to persist at least through Friday. Wall Street managing to take back some of what it lost at the opening bell this morning. The Dow is now up 59 points, but the NASDAQ is 377 points lower. More on these stories, townhall.com.
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18: 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Federal regulators are investigating a Tesla crash in Katy, Texas, where a Model 3 using driver assistance software left the road and struck a home, killing 76-year-old Martha Avila, according to officials. The National Highway Traffic Safety Administration has opened a special crash investigation as authorities review whether charges will be filed. About 2 million bees escaped after a truck carrying hives overturned near Mauriceville, Texas, prompting officials to urge nearby residents to stay indoors due to heavy bee activity. Emergency crews later worked with local beekeepers to safely recover and transfer the hives from the crash site. Texas added 17,800 jobs in May, bringing total non-farm employment to 14.4 million, according to the Texas Workforce Commission. Officials say the state added 98,000 jobs over the year, outpacing national growth, with Governor Abbott calling it continued pro-business momentum. With your news flash, I'm Trey Westerberg on 930 AM, The Answer.
19: The 1776 Prayer Challenge presents the Sports Answer on 930 AM, The Answer. Texas Rangers baseball, they beat the Miami Marlins yesterday by a 4-3 score. This series features the return of former Marlins manager Skip Schumacher, who is now leading the Rangers. He led the Marlins for 2 years before resigning following the 2024 season. In last night's game, Brandon Nimmo had 3 hits and walked once. Alejandro Osuna hit the go-ahead RBI double as they get the win. That series will continue tonight on the mound for the Rangers. It's going to be Cal Quantrill 3-0. 3.86 ERA. Elsewhere in baseball, the Astros lose to the Blue Jays yesterday 4-2. That series continues tonight. The Astros will have right-hand pitcher Peter Lambert on the mound looking for his 7th win. The 1776 Prayer Challenge, presented by Airborne Flag and Flagpole. 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Learn more at 1776prayer.org. I'm Matt Pauly with the Sports Answer on 930 AM, The Answer.
20: 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I'm Todd Starnes. 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
19: A musical performance group at Kent State University has banned white people from auditioning for certain solos. Campus Reform reporter Emma Arnes broke the story, reporting the Vocal Intensity a cappella group limits certain solos to people of color. The university claims giving a white kid a solo from, let's say a song originally performed by a black artist, would be considered cultural appropriation. Mark Phillips has been a member of the group for 3 years. He's a white guy, the beatboxer. He pointed out the ban on white people seem to be a violation of the university's anti-discrimination policy. He said that music is meant to be shared and celebrated. In response, the group's executive board placed Mark on probation, demanded he appear before a disciplinary hearing to plead his case. Well, instead of doing that, Mark resigned. He says he learned that anti-white discrimination is alive and well at Kent State University. I'm Todd Stearns.
21: From the wild world of D.C. politics to America's culture clash, brace yourself for the reality check you've been waiting for. The one and only Mike Gallagher.
10: The drama and controversy over the reflecting pool in Washington, D.C. is a stupid story. But the stupidity of those who are against beautifying the District of Columbia is really important. Today's primary day, big runoff day in the state of South Carolina. We're going to see in New York just how far left the voters are willing to go. I don't know what this country is going to look like after November the 3rd. I hope and pray that voters do the right thing. And witnessing the meltdown over Trump's efforts to beautify Washington, D.C. is a real important, educational, informative controversy. They are against anything this guy wants to do for the betterment of this country. I watched very closely an MS Now segment last night, headed up by Nicole Wallace, who's a notorious Trump hater, and she had a bunch of Trump-hating panelists on with her, because I really want to understand what it is they're angry about. I mean, Obama tried to clean up the reflecting pool. George W. Bush tried to clean up the reflecting pool. It's been notorious, apparently, for leaks and for algae. Trump comes along, and they're infuriated. And I wanted to understand if they have a logical reason to be infuriated. And to me, being pro-algae and against making D.C. better is a perfect symptom of Trump derangement syndrome. This is a perfect example of it. This joke about how if he cured cancer, they'd be angry because it would, you know, hurt hospital business or whatever. Or if he learned how to walk on water, they'd call him too stupid to swim. It really is true. And I wanted to listen to the critics. I wanted to understand what it is they're saying about this reflecting pool stupidity. Number one, they call it a Trump vanity project. Evidently, when a president wants to clean up a city or the District of Columbia, that's a bad thing because all he's trying to do is have his vanity on display. Now, if a mayor or a governor, a city council member, if anybody cleaned up a city, made it more beautiful or safer, they'd be heralded as a hero. When Trump does it, he's just being vain. The other takeaway that I thought was fascinating was that they think it's all a conspiracy theory that there's been any vandalism. And as I'm watching this segment last night on MSNBC or MS Now, and they're all laughing at the suggestion that it's a conspiracy or that there's no vandalism. Right, because the left has never vandalized things they disagree with, right? We've never seen statues torn down or buildings burned or windows broken. We've never seen, you know, vandalism when they don't get their way about something or when they want to protest. And I'm being, of course, sarcastic. Because we've seen a lot of vandalism from the left. Would you be surprised if you found out that the reflecting pool is being vandalized? I saw some reporter yesterday, oh, people are being prosecuted for touching the water. Touching the water? The guy, the Olympian, the 67-year-old Olympian. I was just holding the lining in my hand. Yeah, you obviously reached down and you tried to peel off the lining that has been put down on the bottom of the reflecting pool because you're nuts. These people are screwballs. But me being me, I always try to understand critics. If you disagree with me, I promise you, we may argue, but I do listen to you. I'm a pretty good listener, and I wanted to listen to Nicole Wallace and all these others, understand what it is they're mad about. Wouldn't you think that a unifying position would be that we want the District of Columbia to be cleaner? We want to beautify America in time for the 250th celebrations? We want it to be safer? Well, he's doing all that to D.C. Everybody knows it. I've got friends that live in the District of Columbia and live in Northern Virginia. They can't believe how clean and safe and better D.C. has become. And they're mad about it. Let me play an example of the criticism. Whoopi Goldberg. I know. It's Whoopi Goldberg from ABC's The View. But I do want to listen to what it is they're angry about.
2: I want somebody to sue. Because if a contractor did this at your house, this is what you would do. I think the country needs to say, we're suing you for doing this without our permission. Yes. And we're suing the people who did it, because clearly they didn't know what they were doing. Yeah. Clearly. But, you know, it's just a suggestion.
10: And the audience is clapping for that. Somebody should sue Trump. I got to give you some more. I mean, here's Whoopi going on and on. And now you understand, remember something. Obama spent many more millions trying to clean up the reflecting pool. George W. Bush tried to clean up the reflecting pool. It's this huge body of water that millions of people observe when they go to the mall and they see the Washington Monument, they visit our nation's capital, and Trump is trying to make it look better for the 250th anniversary celebrations. Here's a little bit more in the spirit of trying to understand criticism, in the spirit of trying to appreciate what people are saying and why they're saying it. I give you part two of Whoopi.
2: But he is claiming that vandals are to blame. That he says they illegally placed chemicals in the water and left a 300-foot gash in the pool. Now, five people are said to have been arrested. He says a 10-year prison sentence will be strictly enforced.
3: Oh.
2: Well, if he's saying he's going to jail for 10 years, I'm going to let him go. Because, I mean, it seems to me that had he not messed with pool, you know, it would still be a reflecting pool instead of a liquid jungle.
10: A liquid jungle. Look, I don't know that they were laughing when they were burning down Minneapolis after George Floyd.
1: I don't remember them giggling when statues were torn down or buildings were defaced. We saw the big 8647, or was that just a figment of our imagination when somebody carved out 8647 into the giant lawn in our nation's capital? Look, I think you're witnessing the Democrat Party, and this is obviously figurative, not literal. I'm not a violent guy, and I don't endorse violence, but the party is bleeding out. The party is absolutely collapsing. They don't have anything except real radicalism. They're left with radicals, radical ideas, radical candidates. Graham Plattner is evidently popular with Democrats. Zohran Mamdani has endorsed a bunch of socialist, far-left people in today's primary. We'll see how they do. I suspect they'll do pretty well. Maybe Graham Plattner will give Susan Collins a run for her money. Because the Democrats, I think, have gotten so desperate that the crazier they are, the better. Because they're out of actual ideas. The well is dry. They are void of any productive, positive solutions to make the country better. It's no wonder they seem to be on Iran's side. They want Iran to prevail. If you're literally cheering for the algae and you're excited about what you think is Trump's efforts to beautify D.C., this is the state of today's Democrat Party. And there's something you can do about it. If you're in one of the states today that has a primary or a runoff and you stay home, you're part of the problem. You're not the solution. You got a way to fix this. You got to vote. You got to vote because the country depends on you. And we all can make this thing better. Welcome into the Mike Gallagher Show in the Relief Factor Studios. Busy day. If you missed my conversation with Senator Rick Scott, I want to play that for you in just a few moments. He's got some important things to say about the Save America Act, and you're going to want to hear it, but I want to hear from you. 800-655-MIKE, 800-655-6453.
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1: Here's a text message from Minnesota. Mike, the Democrats are not collapsing. They seem to have more followers than ever. That could be true. That's possible. Or maybe they're just enthusiastic right now in this sort of primary cycle, and we're going to right the ship come November the 3rd. I talked to my pal Joe Piscopo earlier today. He's celebrating a big 250th event that Salem Media in New York is doing in Times Square and Carmine's tomorrow night. You can go to am970theanswer.com for tickets to Patriotism, Pasta, and Piscopo at Carmine's, which is a great Midtown Manhattan restaurant. And Joe said, look, I got a feeling about the midterms. I think the world is going to be shocked at how well Republicans do in the midterm elections. And I tend to agree with him. Nothing conventional applies to this guy. Look at South Carolina. Last week, after he endorsed Pamela Evett to be governor of South Carolina, and then Pam Evett and Alan Wilson both wound up in the runoff together, Trump turns around and endorses them both, which shocked and infuriated a lot of people. And my friend Joey Hudson said when those reports were first coming out, oh, he'll never do that. That's ridiculous. That's crazy. That's stupid. It's Trump. He defies gravity. He defies logic. He defies conventional thinking. Things don't go the way they normally go with this guy. Normally, the minority party does very well in the midterm elections. I don't know if that's going to happen this year. Give me your take. 800-655-MIKE. 800-655-6453. 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Here's James in Connecticut. James, what do you make of all this debate and controversy over the reflecting pool?
2: Hey, Mike, thank you. You know, I want to say, first of all, that I 100% support President Trump's attempts to beautify the city. He's done an incredible job reducing the crime, so we don't even hear about murders anymore because there are none. But I also want to say that, you know, when we look at our public monuments as a reflection of the country, If the monuments to our country are in poor shape, and visitors from foreign countries and dignitaries come, it says poor things about America. And I will say that this pool, sadly, is an important part of the image of the country. And the fact that we can't get it fixed says a lot about where we are at in our manufacturing and our construction base in America. And I just want to point across the water to this. The Baltimore Bridge that collapsed when that tanker cargo ship hit it,
1: yep,
2: started off with a $1.7 billion replacement estimated cost to be done in 2028. And it's now estimated to be $5.7 billion and,
1: wow,
2: not done till 2030. So I,
1: wow,
2: want to use the metaphor, and that is, I want people to understand, look, if we had really competent construction base in America, which unfortunately don't, because the Harvard MBAs that run this country have shipped it all to China, and Trump, mm-hmm, is trying to bring it back.
1: And James, to your point, too, about beautifying D.C. because it is America's 250th, the effort to make things better, that should be a unifying thing. I don't think there's anything left anymore that we're not polarized over. We're not in agreement over crime. We're not in agreement over the border. We're not in nothing. Iran, we're at each other's throats all the time. 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
5: SRN News, Thomas Thomason in Washington. It's clear the details have yet to be nailed down when it comes

0: international inspection, at least not yet. The UN says it's come up with a plan to start evacuating 11,000 stranded seafarers through the Strait of Hormuz. The Iran war comes with a price tag, a pretty hefty one at that. Much of the $80 billion the administration is seeking from Congress will be used to pay for the war. President Trump will highlight the economy and American manufacturing. He'll hold a rally today at a Mack truck plant near Allentown, Pennsylvania. On Wall Street, the Dow is down 71 points, the NASDAQ 512 points in the red. More details, srnnews.com.
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3: 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I'm Todd Starnes. 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
3: A musical performance group at Kent State University has banned white people from auditioning for certain solos. Campus Reform reporter Emma Arnes broke the story, reporting the Vocal Intensity a cappella group limits certain solos to people of color. The university claims giving a white kid a solo from, let's say a song originally performed by a black artist, would be considered cultural appropriation. Mark Phillips has been a member of the group for 3 years. He's a white guy, the beatboxer. He pointed out the ban on white people seemed to be a violation of the university's anti-discrimination policy. He said that music is meant to be shared and celebrated. In response, the group's executive board placed Mark on probation, demanded he appear before a disciplinary hearing to plead his case. Well, instead of doing that, Mark resigned. He says he learned that anti-white discrimination is alive and well at Kent State University. I'm Todd Starnes.
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6: The other day, and because of a technical glitch, we had to abbreviate the appearance, and I was so upset because I was so looking forward to visiting with the senior Republican senator from the great state of Florida, and he's able to join us, get us in again today. And this time, Senator Scott, I'm confident everything's going to work. Welcome back, sir. How are you?
7: It's nice to see you. Does senior make me sound old, though?
6: I like to know
7: Junior Marco was the old one.
6: Yeah, join the club. I think we're all, I refuse to get the senior discount at McDonald's. I just won't do it. I don't care how many times they offer. Senator, you know, I just played a montage, and I saw you reposted something about the way we were lied to during the pandemic. We want to talk about the SAVE Act. I want to get your take on Iran. We're in a weird place right now in America. Let's face it. We've got the left and the Trump critics are rooting for the algae at the reflecting pool. They seem to be rooting for Iran. I mean, I'm mystified. It's like they're un-American. And as you reposted on social media, we can't forget what happened during the COVID pandemic. We were lied to. And those lies cost American lives, caused irreversible damage. Senator Scott, I've got a theory. We're in a weird place right now with the Graham Platners and the Zohran Mamdanis of the world, largely because of the way our country was changed during the pandemic. Do you think that's a stretch, or do you think that's a reasonable response?
7: I think it's reasonable, but you know, I'm very optimistic. Here's the positive that's going on. People, and it's because of

0: Especially because of you. I mean, people are way more engaged. They're more knowledgeable about what their government's doing. They're fed up, right? They're fed up with what their government's doing, but they have better information, and they watch how people vote. And so I'm optimistic about the future. I think clearly the Mondamis, you know, they have a spot right now, but socialism fails. Look at Latin America. People have seen that it doesn't work. So the right things are going to happen. We just have to work hard, and we have to show the American public there's a difference. Republicans are the good guys. Democrats are the bad guys. They're the ones that want to open borders. Democrats are the ones that want more taxes, bigger government. We want you to have more freedom, less taxes, less government telling you what to do.
1: They're the ones who are anti-law enforcement. They're the ones who are anti-military. You're right. I mean, look, there was a time when Ronald Reagan and Tip O'Neill would battle during the day and go have a beer at night. I think those days are kind of gone. It's hard to know how to even find common ground with some of these folks. And I hate that. I hate sort of where we are as a country. Look, the SAVE Act is something that energizes this audience. Americans expect a fight on this issue. You've done something really remarkable. And I got an email from one of your constituents yesterday who said, I'm glad you're going to talk again to Senator Rick Scott, because he's one of the real heroes in this SAVE battle. You actually invited President Trump to the Senate GOP lunch in yet another effort to try to get this SAVE Act across the finish line. Can you update this audience about where we are, why Mike Lee seems to be at loggerheads with the Senate Majority Leader? By the way, you should have been the Senate Majority Leader. I don't think we'd have a problem right now. But thanks for your leadership on this issue. Where are we now, and is there any chance at all of getting a common sense voter integrity law that 80% plus of the American people want passed to get passed? Is there any hope?
0: Oh, absolutely. And by the way, we have to get it done. We have to secure elections. So the American public want it. Republicans, Democrats, independents want it. You know who else wants it? Trump. Trump wants it. So I'm responsible for the speakers at the lunch on Wednesday. I run the conservative it's a group called Steering in the Senate. So I invite the president to come. Let's have a conversation. You know, I'm a business guy. You know how I got my business deals done? We sat down. What are your needs? All right. How can I solve your needs? And let's come together to something that's good for everybody. So we know the public wants this bill. The president is all in. He knows we have to do this. So he's going to come to lunch on Wednesday, and we're going to have a conversation with all the Republican senators about how do we get this done. Here's the way I look at it. Every day we should be voting on something to secure elections, something to make sure we don't shut down government, something to make government less intrusive in our lives. Every day we should be voting on something. Whether it passes or not, let's vote. And so whether we have to break down and say, on the Save America, can we pass just voter ID? Let's get that done. Then can we pass, you have to be an American citizen to register the vote. Can we pass that we're going to share voter rolls with the federal government so we know the voter rolls are clean? Whatever we can do, let's vote on it and see if we can get it done and listen to the people. If somebody votes against it, what is your issue? And let's sit down and see if we can solve it. So that's the goal on Wednesday. We're all going to be in the room. We're going to see if we can come to an agreement.
1: I always try to understand an opposing point of view. I try to give somebody the benefit of the doubt and say, well, what is it you're objecting to? Let's face it, some of the opposition to the SAVE Act is coming from Republicans. We have, you know, the Lisa Murkowskis of the world who, and maybe perhaps Leader Thune, who simply don't want to get this thing passed. Last week, the Daily Caller had a report that Senator Thune admitted, Leader Thune admitted that opposition comes from Republicans who despise President Trump so much that they're just not going to give him what he wants, this signature part of his agenda. Is that possible, Senator Scott?
0: Well, you hope not. But here's what voters want it. Right. You know, voters, they want, when you go home, that's what they're asking. They're saying, can you get the Save America Act passed? And so I think what we've got to do is we've got to say, it's so important to November. So we have to go all in and say every day, what can we do today? When you build a business, I built the largest hospital company from scratch. Every day I said, what could I get done today? So that's how we have to think about this. What can we do to move the ball down the court to get the Save America Act passed or part of it passed today, then work on the next part tomorrow?
1: Senator Rick Scott joining us here on the Mike Gallagher Show. Let's talk a little bit about Iran as we close. I know you got to go, and we appreciate so much your time today. I keep asking again, in that spirit of understanding the opposition, do these critics want Iran to have a nuclear weapon? Do these critics not want the Strait of Hormuz to reopen so that the oil flows freely and prices come down? I'm not sure what the critics want. What's your perspective about how things are going, and are you optimistic about a positive outcome in this difficult situation with Iran?
0: Well, the critics are just anti-Trump. By the way, none of us want, including the president, Iran to have a nuclear weapon. We don't. We want the Strait of Hormuz open. We don't want them to have ballistic missiles. The president has put us in a position for success. Now, is it easy? No. What the president is trying here is hard. No one's tried to do it before. He's not an appeaser. He's trying to protect Americans. So is this going to be difficult to get a good deal? Sure. But guess what? I talked to the president on Friday. He said, if we don't get a good deal, I'll bomb the living daylights out of them. So he's going to continue to focus on how do we prevent Americans from continuing to be killed by Iran.
1: Senator Rick Scott, whether it was as a successful businessman or the governor of Florida, or now, senior Republican senator from Florida, you show what leadership is all about, and we're very grateful for your leadership. Please keep fighting the good fight, because we need you now more than ever, and thank you for being a good sport and coming back after our little technical glitch last week. It's great to have you on the program, Senator Scott. Hope to see you again soon.
0: Thanks for what you do, Mike.
1: Thank you, sir. Senator Rick Scott joining us. And again, that is leadership. I mean, he's calling Trump into lunch tomorrow, and he's saying, let's figure out a way to get this done. I just wonder, and I like his optimism. You don't want to believe that it's Republicans who are fighting this Save America Act tooth and nail, but they are. There's a handful of them. Lisa Murkowski and Mitch McConnell and John Thune. They don't want to get it done. And you wonder why. 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
1: I loved your question about Iran. You and I keep asking the same thing. Well, what is it they want? What exactly do you want? Do you want boots on the ground? Do you want a forever war? Do you want Iran to have a nuclear weapon? I mean, these are all reasonable questions.
2: Or destroy them with a nuclear weapon. If I hear one more person say, we really need to finish the job. What's the job? Entire country into rubble? We're not going to do that. Trump's not going to do that.
1: You're going to kill millions of men, women, and children? You're going to kill a bunch of civilians? You're going to go Hiroshima and Nagasaki? I don't think so. We're not going to do that in 2026. Trump's not going to do that. And he's trying to fix... And here's the perfect metaphor. Just like previous presidents have tried to deal with Iran and failed, previous presidents have tried to deal with the Lincoln Memorial Reflecting Pool, and they failed. Obama poured tens of millions of dollars into it. George W. Bush poured millions of dollars into it. They've always had this problem with algae and some of the issues with the reflecting pool. So he comes along. You know this Sean Farish guy? He does a perfect spot-on Trump impersonation. Young guy. Mm-hmm. He's got a social media following. I think he's got a podcast with us, I believe. He just reposted the algae enthusiasts. These are protesters. Yep. The pro-algae people. And they're at the reflecting pool. And they are, like, singing and shouting and encouraging the algae. Yes. And Sean writes... They are now talking to the algae. I repeat, they are talking to the MFing algae. I mean, it's true. I mean, they are now talking to the frigging algae.
2: Because they want the pool to be green and fetid and terrible so that Trump can look bad.
1: They want the algae to win. So I tried to take a look at what the media, what the mainstream media is actually saying about this.
2: Yes.
1: Because to me, there is a metaphor to Iran. Do they want us to succeed or don't they? So I watched a hit yesterday on MSNBC. Now. And it had all the typical anti-Trump journalists. I mean, and MS Now is where journalists go to just let loose. You know, they can just rage away at President Trump.
2: And where Trump-hating Republicans go to find a nurturing embrace.
1: Correct. If you loathe Trump, that's your playground. That's where you go. That's your sandbox. So I watched them. And these are all the smart kids, Nicole Wallace, and, you know, all these, you know, supposedly smart people, right?
2: Right.
1: John Heilman. So I really want to lean in and understand what their argument is. Well, like, as best I can tell, it's twofold. Number one, they think the reflecting pool, as well as the other beautification projects that have happened in D.C., right, is all a result of Trump's vanity project.
2: Yes.
1: They kept calling it his vanity project.
2: All about him. It's all he wants is things that glorify him, as if a more beautiful Washington isn't of benefit to everybody.
1: You mean to tell me that a president who wants to beautify D.C. and make it safer is a vanity project? Why would he care? He doesn't have to ever venture out of 1600 Pennsylvania Avenue. A vanity project. Any mayor, any governor, any president who would want to make a community cleaner, more beautiful and safer, one would think we could all get behind that. But no, not this crowd. And then the other theory is, or the other narrative that they had, and these are the smart kids now, they're laughing at the idea that there is any vandalism going on there. Mark, do you doubt for a minute that this bunch, which burns down McDonald's when there's a police shooting they don't like, which carves 8647 into the lawn, we could all see that. Mm-hmm. Do you really think they're incapable of vandalism?
2: When you have a political side where Trump hatred leads some people to actually kill him, coming down the reflecting pool with a box cutter somehow is not that big a bridge to cross.
1: Not that big a valley to cross. And according to the smart kids, it's all a conspiracy theory. That's just Trump's deranged conspiracy theories. Oh, they're pouring stuff into the water. Oh, no. They're cutting. They're slicing. Ha, ha, ha. They're not doing any of that. So this is where we are, and it is a metaphor. If he cured cancer, they'd hope that everybody embraced cancer. If he solved world hunger, they'd eat all the food for the poor people. They're just crazy, Mark, and you got to take them as such. You just have to realize there's no coming back for them. There's no turning back. There's no hope. There's just no hope, Mark.
2: I mean, of course, true, and yet maybe in there somewhere there might be a voter here, even an elected representative there who might maybe. Go, you know what? Jack Schlossberg is running in New York 12. He has a primary today. Probably going to lose. Somebody else going to lose, too. It's going to make me very happy. Maybe there's
1: somebody
2: that's
1: rescuable.
2: Wait a minute.
1: You think Schlossberg is going to lose? Wait a minute. Schlossberg is going to lose?
2: There's somebody else who is substantially favored.
1: George Conway's in the race, isn't it?
2: That's who I'm talking about, who's going to lose, and I'm thrilled. We're going to talk about
1: that guy, that clown.
2: But the guy who, I think Micah Lasher, New York.
1: Is it Brad Assembly? Lander? Is it Brad Lander? Brad Lander, I think.
2: I thought Brad Lander. 12, I think George Conway, Micah Lasher, Alex Boris, and Jack Schlossberg.
1: I'll bet you Schlossberg wins.
2: I don't, for some, you think the Kennedy, family tie, you would think.
1: And he was kind of reasonable, like you and I talked about the other day. You're saying Democrats are just always finding stuff to tear down.
2: And that's why I don't think he's going to win.
1: Well, maybe not. Maybe he's too reasonable.
2: I really don't. Because
1: the progressive wing is now taking hold, and today is going to be, look, there's a rise of Democrat socialists, and even the Daily Caller has a big article today reporting that Democrats are turning out in droves, even in red counties and states. Democrats are outperforming Republicans, even in some low-stakes races. Democrats overall have cast 12.6 million ballots in House primaries so far, compared to just 8.6 million in Republican primaries, according to an analysis by the Washington Post. Now that's a lot of that's understandable. When you're the minority party, when you're the party in opposition, you're going to be more motivated to try to upset the apple cart. So that's not that big a deal. But there is a big deal with the embrace of these lunatic, fringe, radical elements that are being normalized. You know, I love the whole narrative that we've heard for years. Oh, you can't normalize Trump. Well, they're normalizing Nazi lovers.
2: Sure.
1: They're normalizing Graham Plattner. They're normalizing a guy that apparently assaulted and literally criminally assaulted women. And that's normal. Watching Ro Khanna twist himself into a pretzel trying to defend this guy is quite the exercise. I mean, golly, you just look at these people and you think, do you hear yourself? And you're upset about the normalization of a sitting president? But you guys are accepting rabid, radical, violent, loving people. And that's what the party's becoming.
2: And when you take that and reflecting pool obsessions and other weirdness, it's the kind of thing that makes me like our chances in the midterms. And I know it's June, and we got to really do well and have good candidates. Oh, one final 30 seconds on the reflecting pool. Maybe one of the most famous images is somebody walking around in the frog costume.
1: Yeah,
2: that says, holding up the sign that says, "First they came for the algae," and on the back it says, "Team algae."
1: Team algae.
2: Is it possible that that's one of ours? Is it possible that it's somebody who's behaving, as Rush used to say, how did he phrase it, engaging in sort of ridiculousness to show how ridiculous something is, especially on the front? I got to give comedy props to whoever's wearing the frog suit, because you see what the word that he had emblazoned across his belly?
1: Yeah, algae fee or something. What was it?
2: Okay. Amfifa.
1: Amfifa,
2: Get it? Antifa, right? But the frog is an amphibian. Amfifa. Got to give them points. I think it might be one of ours in a frog suit.
1: Well, I think that almost every day. There's days when I wonder if Graham Plattner isn't one of ours.
2: A plant by us to show how silly they are.
1: How ridiculous and rabid and dangerous they are.
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1: That'll do it for a Tuesday. Thank you very much for tuning in. Great job to Tony, who's filling in for Eric this week. Yasmin, Tracy, thanks for all of your efforts. Let's do it again tomorrow. Have a great day. Be safe and keep fighting the good fight. I'm Mike Gallagher. God bless America. Parents and grandparents, turn on any streaming platform, open a textbook, scroll through social media, you'll hear the same message over and over again. We're a biological accident. 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
11: News this hour at Town Hall. I'm Bob Agnew in Washington. A sell-off in big tech companies spreading from Asia right back to the U.S. today, and that's pulling stock values lower on Wall Street as well. For the most part, the growing likelihood of interest rate hikes coming later this year, that's not doing much for investor enthusiasm. It's helped to deflate what had been a massive run-up in AI-related stocks in recent days, as traders worry that the higher rates could hamper economic growth. Now, right now, it is a mixed bag. The Dow back into positive territory. It's up 25 points. The UN agency says a plan is underway to evacuate 11,000 stranded seafarers through the Strait of Hormuz. They're part of the backlog ever since the war with Iran began. Meanwhile, Iran's foreign ministry says no visit has been scheduled for UN inspectors to visit Iran's bombed-out nuclear sites.
12: The sites in question are those earlier bombed by the U.S. At a news conference in Tehran, Baghaei's remarks appear to cut against those made by U.S. Vice President J.D. Vance, who said negotiations in Switzerland won an agreement for the IAEA to visit Iranian sites. The IAEA has been in and out of Iran since Israel's 12-day war against Iran in 2025, but has not been granted access to the bombed enrichment sites targeted by America in that war. I'm Charles Villatesma.
11: The Pentagon telling senators it needs roughly $80 billion to help cover the war in Iran.
13: The White House Office of Management and Budget has yet to make a formal request to Congress, but Defense Secretary Pete Hegseth has been making the rounds on Capitol Hill. A top Deputy Defense Secretary told senators about the Iran funding request last week. Some lawmakers are skeptical of the deal President Donald Trump struck with Iran to end the war and wary of the next steps. The White House has requested a remarkable $1.5 trillion for the Pentagon, a nearly 50% increase over the current fiscal year's funding levels. Bernie Bennett, Washington.
11: More on these stories at townhall.com.
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15: 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About 2 million bees escaped after a truck carrying hives overturned near Mauriceville, Texas, prompting officials to urge nearby residents to stay indoors due to heavy bee activity. Emergency crews later worked with local beekeepers to safely recover and transfer the hives from the crash site. Texas added 17,800 jobs in May, bringing total non-farm employment to 14.4 million, according to the Texas Workforce Commission. Officials say the state added 98,000 jobs over the year, outpacing national growth, with Governor Abbott calling it continued pro-business momentum. Federal regulators are investigating a Tesla crash in Katy, Texas, where a Model 3 using driver assistance software left the road and struck a home, killing 76-year-old Martha Avila, according to officials. The National Highway Traffic Safety Administration has opened a special crash investigation as authorities review whether charges will be filed. With your news flash, I'm Trey Westerberg on 930 AM The Answer.
16: The 1776 Prayer Challenge presents the Sports Answer on 930 AM The Answer. A couple interesting things as said from some Dallas Cowboys. Let's start with the quarterback Dak Prescott speaking with the team website and speaking about what the team has done over the last 2 years, where they have a combined record of 14-19-1. Prescott made it very clear that they are continuing to push, and right now the absolute minimum as far as the team is considered is to be a playoff team this upcoming season. Also, cornerback Savone Revel Jr., he says that he believes that one day he is going to be the best cornerback in the league. Those were comments that were made to the Fort Worth Star-Telegram. The 1776 Prayer Challenge, presented by Airborne Flag and Flagpole. 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I'm Matt Pauly with the Sports Answer on 930 AM. The Answer.
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21: It's the Alex Marlowe Show. I'm glad you're here. We got lots to do today. I'm really looking forward to breaking down some serious infighting that's going on in the Democrat Party. There's a lot of discussion of infighting within the Republican Party, which is often the case, because so many people who were initially parts of Trump's coalition have taken these radical and often bizarre stances very publicly, which has caused them to alienate a lot of other people. And then, of course, there's the never Trump wing of the party that's perpetually disappointed in Trump for not doing exactly what they want. So that's always happening. We're always monitoring it and tracking it on the show. But the left is going through their own civil war. And I'm going to break that down later in the show with all of these emerging socialist candidates, which are simultaneously very scary and also provide a massive opportunity for conservatives and Republicans. But I'll start with Iran war stuff, where overnight developments were not really that robust. We had the conclusion of our positive talks in Switzerland, a roadmap for the next 60 days where Iran's nuclear program is going to be inspected. It's going to come under check. And hopefully we'll take further steps to dismantling it as well. There is some sanctions relief taking place, but we got word from the Treasury Secretary, Scott Bessent, saying that the U.S. Treasury will actually control Iran's unfrozen assets. So they're actually used to buy American food and American medical supplies for the American people. So again, this is super clever stuff, which expands the pie. I will tell you, when I took graduate level negotiations, which I only took a couple of graduate level courses, but this was one of them, the main thing that I learned in the class was if you're doing a good negotiation, you come up with extra ways to create value. Not every negotiation starts as a fixed pie where it's $100 and we're negotiating. If I get 60 and you get 40, or if I get 50 and you get 50, it's not always like that. You come up with extra ways to create a new things that you can add to the pot. It's like, well, you get $60, but I'm really good at making a pie, so I'm also going to make you a pie. Like, that's the sort of thing that would expand the negotiation so that you're including stuff so that it's not just one set pie. Expand the pie. That's what Trump is doing. And what he's doing is he's coming up with ways for America to benefit, which were no one else would have thought of. For example, how we're going to get a lot more action activity in our Gulf, and a lot more people are going to buy our oil throughout all this. That's a fact. Just going to happen. Wait for all the details to come in on that. We're already seeing evidence of that taking place. And then now we're seeing rerouting Islamic dollars to the American people. Trey Yingst at Fox News reported the sanctions relief will be controlled by the United States, and unfrozen money Iran receives in the future would be used to purchase food and medical supplies for the Iranian people, according to the president. So we got to enforce it. We got to verify, trust but verify. But that's pretty cool. And so we learned that as well. So blockade lifted, ships passing through. A lot of them are carrying all sorts of liquid natural gas as well as oil. And so this massive de-escalation has got oil around $77 a barrel, which is massive. And I know that America, because of the strength of the rest of our economy, can handle high gas prices. It's a terrible look politically, and what it does is it drives up prices for everything. And I'm tracked this. We track this very closely. There's a lot of downstream ancillary effects of high energy prices that are just factored into other elements of the economy beyond the gas you put in your car. So all that's good news. So the tensions between Lebanon and Hezbollah as well as Israel are persisting. This is just inevitable part of this. But Iran prioritizing a full ceasefire, and Hezbollah is continuing to accuse Israel of ceasefire violations. Israel is, I would say, doing what I would call, I guess, limited operations in Lebanon, which is nothing super flashy overnight. But again, until there's total peace there, Iran is going to use that as leverage. And that's something that we want to wind that down as fast as humanly possible. And that's about it, which is not entirely a lot. It's not really a lot. And I think that shows that there is, again, as I noted yesterday, I know just about every other day, there's a path towards peace. So I want to spend a few minutes on the show taking on some of the main objections to the peace deal, because I want to continue to provide a voice of optimism on the right, where it seems like
1: So many people who I trust and who I listen to on talk radio are just knee-jerk, very negative about the deal. But I want to have an introduction here by way of a famed actor, John C. Reilly, famous for Step Brothers and a bunch of other Will Ferrell movies. I got a huge kick out of this cut. It's everywhere. You've probably seen it. If you haven't seen it, you'll be seeing this later today. This is everywhere. Play cut 20, please, guys.
2: You know, if you stand up for human rights, why is that a right or a left thing? Why aren't people on the right wing concerned about human rights? They're human, too. This whole thing that, like, kind of has come into vogue of, like, empathy trap. We're human beings. We can relate to something that's not us. That, you know, like, that's a superpower. Like, and it's also the cornerstone of civilization. The fact that we stay at the red light and don't just zoom out because we want to get through the light faster, because what will happen? Well, we might smash into someone. Well, you don't know that person. Yeah, but I still don't want to smash into them. You know, like, those are the building blocks of civilization. That's the agreement.
1: I would say the right has an absolute monopoly on the people of Mexico who've been abused by the cartels, especially young women who get raped as they get carried from south of our border up into our country. That goes for south of Mexico as well. How about the Chinese people who are literally undergoing a genocide in the Uyghur region of East Turkestan? How about Azerbaijan? How about Congo? How about Armenia? How about all these places where Trump has been forging pieces? How about America's middle class, which saw their entire middle class gutted? Fentanyl came in, manufacturing went out. And, of course, the unborn, where the right is, of course, much more empathetic. The left doesn't value the unborn, even in the slightest. But I think the whole point of empathy is you have to give your opponents credit for their objections, and you have to try to understand from their perspective. So I want to go through some of the key objections from, I perceive, from the war, from the peace, and you can tell me where I'm wrong. Aloha to alexmarlow.com. Send me an email. I will read it. So, okay. So the first thing that seems to be one of the main objections of this peace deal is there are major economic concessions to Iran. So this is something that I understand. I don't want Iran to get any money, but we're talking about $300 billion of money either from business deals they cut from other regional players or their own money unfrozen. And so $300 billion does not cover a fraction of the damage that we've done to Iran thus far. So this is one where I understand it. I wish that number was zero. But if we're not committed to a regime change war, which we're not, doesn't really work for me. There is a perceived capitulation that the U.S. is surrendering. This comes from the left. And I want to play this cut from Susan Rice, who was part of the team that built Barack Obama's failed Iran deal. Let's play cut one, guys.
22: I opposed this war because it was a stupid war, and it was obvious that when you wage a stupid war that every prior president had the wisdom to avoid, that you were going to end up with either bad outcomes or worse outcomes.
23: So this ends what you saw as a stupid war.
22: It ends a stupid war. Which you get bad outcomes or worse outcomes. This is a very bad outcome. I obviously think we shouldn't have been in this war in the first place, because it was obvious for decades that the only way to resolve this problem is through diplomacy. And now we're back to diplomacy with a far weaker hand.
1: How do we have a far weaker hand when their whole Navy has been destroyed, their whole Air Force has been destroyed, so much of their targeting capabilities have been destroyed, much of their nuclear program has been destroyed, and the top multiple levels of their government has been completely wiped out? We don't even know if the probably gay, probably stupid Ayatollah is in charge or who's exactly in charge, and then we're just being told that they're in a stronger position. This is something that there's just no logic that I've heard, and if you've heard it, how are they in a stronger position? Please share it with me. I will read it on the show. I will bring that to you. But this is the thing, is that the people who always see whatever Trump does must be wrong announce that bombing Iran is bad and then leaving is bad, even though they're in a deeply weakened position. Okay, so the next one is there's insufficient verification and inspections and enforcement. Okay, this is one that I take seriously because we need to have a robust mechanism to prevent future nuclear breakout from Iran. We can't have them developing ballistic missiles to the extent that they were, and we really want to limit proxy activities. This is tough to do when they're getting some money. I understand that, and I don't necessarily trust the IAEA to do a great job, but they are pretty much the only capable organization in the world to do this sort of thing. But this is where it's important that if we maintain political momentum, if Republicans, conservatives, people in Trump's image are able to continue to win, then we can continue to make sure the enforcement is done. The real risk here is if the Susan Rices of the world get back into power and are way too lax with these international agencies that have to do some of the inspections. But that's on us to enforce it. It always was
21: on us to enforce it. So again, I don't see this as a backslide. I'll take on more of your objections to the Iran peace deal when we come back. This is the Alex Marlow Show.
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27: This is Carol Platt-Liebau for townhall.com. As America's 250th birthday approaches, it's worth taking a moment to celebrate the Declaration of Independence. Today, many Americans take for granted the idea that all people are created equal and endowed by their Creator with inalienable rights, natural rights that no government may rightfully take away. It's easy to forget just how revolutionary those ideas were when the Declaration was written. Grounded in Judeo-Christian principles, the Declaration established the United States not on shared ancestry, geography, or history, but on devotion to a common creed. Although America has not always lived up to its highest ideals, our Declaration gives voice to our finest aspirations. With it, the founders drafted the promissory note that generations of Americans have drawn on in the ongoing effort to build an ever more perfect union.
28: Hello, I'm David Jeremiah. As America marks 250 years, this ought to be a moment not for anger, but for prayer not for division, but for grace. You see, the best way to honor our country is to live out our faith with courage, conviction, and humility. In a time when many voices seek to pull us apart, we must remember this. Every person is made in the image of God and should be treated with dignity and respect. So let us ask the Lord to help us walk in truth, speak with grace, and demonstrate the kind of character that can strengthen a nation. And may God bless America.
25: Conservative talk that you can count on.
6: 24/7.
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21: I'm going through some of the arguments in an empathetic way to people who don't like the Iran deal. Thus far, I've taken on that it gets Iran some money, which is really not that much money overall in the scheme of things. And that's imperfect part of the deal. But again, short of an actual regime change, ground war, how are we going to get them? Nothing when they – it's tradition that when you beat a country in a war, which we won this war, to give them some money to be able to rebuild themselves. We're not giving them our money. They're able to have some unfrozen money and cut some new deals. That does not do – it's not going to repair everything that was broken, especially not anything that has to do with the military. The next, that this was some sort of a surrender or a capitulation, and this is being said by the people who would never have supported the war to begin with. So people didn't want us to go into war are now saying we've surrendered and capitulated. Just shows you that they've completely lost any sort of logic here in hatred of Trump. Next thing is that there's not enough verification and there's not enough inspection guarantees and enforcement. That's completely on us, and this is going to take time. And that's why I'm saying anyone who's got a hardline opinion on this piece is just not familiar with how the Middle East works, which I don't know how that's possible, considering war in the Middle East has been the norm the entire time that I've been aware of geopolitics in my adulthood. It's always been war, and probably for most of you, the vast majority of the audience, it's always been war in this region. And so, of course, we need to make sure that we are the ones that are making sure there's verification, inspections. But that's not something that you can necessarily come up with in one memorandum of understanding. All right, the next stuff that people are objecting to is that this is undermining allies, especially Israel. I don't think that's the case if we actually form a major peace that lasts, because Israel is under constant threat, and I think Israel bombing indiscriminately is not necessarily in Israel's best interest. So that's for Israel to decide what they want to do and work it out with President Trump. They are a sovereign nation that can do that. But I'll tell you that my perspective on this is as a very pro-Israel person. I don't think they've served themselves well during this negotiation by continuing to bludgeon Hezbollah targets in civilian areas during these negotiations. I think that this could be an opportunity for them, whether they know it or not. Again, only time will tell on that one, but that's my vantage point. I understand it, and critics saying that, you know, that they want death to Israel, death to America. Of course they do, but if we really decapitated their ability to have any sort of strikes, and we will retaliate if they do anything, Iran does, then I do feel like that could potentially create broader lasting peace in the region, and Israel is just really, really bad at PR, so I don't think they necessarily know what's best for them. And then the other thing is people want a more broad victory, more declarative victory. Here is the big point here, and this is something that I think my friend Mark Levin, who I love and admire, he really wanted a much more robust, clear victory. I understand this. But the problem is Donald Trump is president, and Donald Trump has been very clear on a couple of things. He is not a boots-on-the-ground guy. He's not a ground war guy. Not that he would never do it, but that's not really where he comes from. And he doesn't want forever wars. He wants stuff to get wrapped up quickly. And regime change, I'm sure he would love regime change, but what is going to take the place of the current Iranian regime? What is there? The internet shut down. They don't have sort of a robust opposition. The people in Iran are going to have to sort this out on their own unless America wants to sacrifice years of blood, treasure, capital, and also attention. Because this will be a nonstop thing. It'll be the only thing that we talk about for the rest of Trump's administration if we really want to do a methodical, surgical regime change. And who knows, this is the lesson of Iraq and Afghanistan that for some reason people seem to have forgotten over the last few months, is that it's really hard to do. It's really hard to do. And we might not be able to do that. We might not be capable of doing that unless we're willing to sacrifice way too much. And I'm not just talking about blood and treasure, which is true,
1: but also political capital. How much time are we supposed to dedicate to this if we feel pretty satisfied that Iran has been their abilities to be a conqueror in the region have been greatly diminished. So that's why I'm very optimistic about this. And I think that it is very consistent with President Trump. And again, if the Pahlavi dynasty was going to whisk back into power with a head of steam and a lot of momentum, maybe we'd have a different conversation. But I never bought that for a second. I don't think President Trump bought that for a second. And I'm curious to see what the alternative is. And please offer to me, aloha@alexmuller.com. Let me know if there's some sort of alternative that I'm missing. So I do think this is a very pragmatic step. It is an interim step. It's going to restore the oil flows. I think this is not only going to prevent escalation, I think it's going to greatly de-escalate. And only time is going to tell if a long-term deal is going to work and we can start moving on to other stuff. In particular, I really do feel like if people go to the polls, and they're going to start going to the polls in just a few months away from election season, if people start going to the polls and they still feel like gas is the same as it was under Joe Biden, there's massive economic insecurity. I can see it. People's purchasing power, consumer sentiment, it is down. That is, we live in a democracy. Those of you who want to support democracy, believe in democracy, you have to understand that there are real political implications for any war, because if we were to lose in the midterms and then lose in 2028, things are going to get a lot worse, not just in the United States, but in the Middle East as well. So I think all this is pretty well thought through by the president and the vice president, and that's why I'm cautiously very optimistic, but I will continue to read and evaluate your objections. We'll be right back. We'll change gears when we do.
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9: With SRN News, I'm Bob Agnew in Washington. It's primary day in four states, voters going to the polls to elect candidates in Utah, Maryland, New York, and South Carolina. In New York City, Socialist Mayor Zohran Mamdani is endorsing three far-left candidates. They're all running against sitting Democrat members of Congress. And in South Carolina, an interesting situation where President Trump is actually throwing his support behind two Republicans in a runoff there. Defense Secretary Pete Hegseth making the rounds on Capitol Hill. He told senators the Pentagon needs roughly $80 billion, mostly to cover the cost of the war in Iran. France is enduring sizzling temperatures. Trains, concerts, and sports events had to be canceled.

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8: All right, so we're always talking about GOP infighting, conservative infighting, Trump's coalition fracturing. A lot of it has been from the podcast crowd who are constantly trying to needle President Trump. And a lot of this is people who are on what we would call the neocon right, who I would think was addressing earlier in the hour. People who are now suggesting maybe they won't support Republicans in the midterm or vote for President Trump again, whoever his successor is, because they're not happy with something about the Iran war. I argue this is incredibly immature. If you want a perfect politician, you'll run yourself and you will no doubt disappoint yourself if you somehow get elected. Just how it is. Part of being a grown-up is to understand that you don't get everything you want. And sometimes you have to be patient to get the things you want. And sometimes you're wrong and you don't get what you want and it's better for you. Most of us understand this as adults, but yet some of us don't. And yet I'm seeing grumblings, people just being absolutely hysterical who are typically on our side of the aisle because they don't love something about the Iran nuclear deal without proposing a really important alternative or effective alternative aside from just keep bombing with really no end in sight. And again, I get it, but again, we have to be somewhat open-minded to the fact that maybe we're not right about everything. We also have people who are in the anti-war right who are leaving Trump's coalition for all sorts of different reasons. Some of them I understand, but also I think in pretty extreme and dramatic gesture. The latest person to do this is Tucker Carlson, who says he's now leaving the Republican Party. Again, I'm tempted not to turn the show over to responding to other people who create online content, but inevitably you got to do it sometimes. Let's play cut 10, please, guys.
9: I would not support the Republican Party. There's no chance I would support the Republican Party. I'm not going to support the Democratic Party. I don't know what I'm going to do. But at this point, you know, how could you support, how could I or any American voter support a political party that's not loyal to the United States, that puts the interests of a foreign country above those of its own citizens? Like, it's not possible to vote for people like that, and I'm not going to. But there's no defending this because it's immoral, and it's exactly the opposite of what a political party in a democracy is charged with doing.

0: which is representing its own voters, its own citizens, its own nation, and they're not doing that. So, no, I'm out. And if I'm out, then I think a lot of other people are out.
1: A couple important points here. First of all, Tucker was a registered Democrat for a long time in D.C., which I think was strategic because the Republicans have no power in D.C. When you live in D.C., it's very tempting. I almost did it myself just because I'd heard the argument from Tucker. You can make a bigger difference by being a registered Democrat because all of the elections are decided in the Democrat primary because the Republicans never stand a chance in a general. So it's not like he's some sort of a stalwart GOP person. I think he's largely been supportive of conservatism. But what I don't love here is the rhetoric and the constantly acting as though the other side is immoral or illegitimate. I think a lot of people view that the war was justified because it is in America's best interest to make sure that Iran does not have nuclear weapons. And so for me, as someone with small children who happens to live in a coastal city, it seems like it'd be relatively easy target if Iran was going to use a nuclear weapon, which I absolutely think they would be willing to do if they had it. I like the idea that their nuclear program has been set back. I think that's a positive for me. And I don't really care what Israel has to say about it. Even though I like Israel, I don't care what they have to say about it. I like the idea that Iran doesn't have nukes. So there is a perspective other than that foreign country he's referring to, which is Israel, that is to me is not honest. It's not empathetic of people who might have a different viewpoint. So the thing is that while it is somewhat depressing to go online and inevitably see some of your favorite conservative personalities not acting, I think, in the best interest of conservative politics. And I do think, as a fact, if you are a conservative person withholding votes from Republicans, you are part of the problem. I believe this to my core, that if you're someone who would naturally be voting conservative and convincing friends and family to vote Republican, and you're not doing that, even though the party always will inevitably do things that disappoint you, then you're essentially enabling a Democrat party that is trying to jail us, trying to debank us, is trying to assassinate us in some cases, and is moving more and more socialist at a very rapid rate. And so that's why I don't like this sort of thing. It happens a lot when people get very emotional. I don't think it's rational. I think it's emotional when people do this, and I don't think it's a great look. But I will say that we have a ace up our sleeve, which is that the Democrats are having their own civil war right now. And the side with all the momentum and all the energy is a very radical socialist side, which is both a scary thing and a massive opportunity. I want to break down some of the people I'm thinking of. Let's play First Cut 22. This is Zohar Mamdani ran this ad during one of the NBA final games to promote some radical socialist candidates he's backing in the New York area. Cut 22, guys.
2: New York, we know anything's possible with a great team.
3: I'm Brad Lander, and I'll block billionaires from buying our elections.
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5: I'm Claire Valdez, and I'll stand up against bad landlords and greedy corporations.
2: Get out and vote. This is the team. This is our year.
3: I'm Brad Lander.
5: I'm Claire Valdez.
4: I'm Maria Elisa Avila Chevalier, and
6: we approve of this message.
1: Other than that, I could not hear the pronunciation of the lady who broke into a Latinx accent, even though it seems like an American. I don't know. Other than that, I couldn't hear her pronunciation of her name. It's a great ad. It definitely evokes the basketball. Everyone's smiley. Everyone looks vibrant. And all these people are very radical socialists. So let's go in order. I'm going to introduce you to some of these guys. Brad Lander, he's running for the House in New York's 10th Congressional District. And he's someone who gets backing from Bernie Sanders, Elizabeth Warren. And all he wants to do is do radical things. Let's play cut 15, please. This is Brad Lander.
7: Won't throw our immigrant neighbors under the bus or trans kids or anyone else that Trump or corporate Democrats think it's okay to let go of.
8: I'm not open to being told it's some immigrant's fault, it's some trans kid's fault, it's some Muslim or some Jews or some people of color's fault.
9: Just for people who don't know, the federal government, the Center for Medicare and Medicaid, is doing rulemaking that is threatening to take away federal Medicaid and Medicare funding from institutions that
10: support gender-affirming health care.
9: I'll say this as a lawmaker, as opposed to as
10: it's
9: a...
10: It's illegal.
8: We all know that if they wrote that poem today, the first line would be, first they came for the trans kids. And the question that history will judge a lot of folks by is, did you speak up when that happened?
1: So he's obsessed with trans kids. So that's three cuts of him talking about trans kids. It's a huge part of his campaign is that he wants to defend trans kids, which is anti-science. And we're all going to look back on this moment in absolute horror that we encouraged young people to mutilate their bodies, to go through chemical castration, because there is a fad that you could change sexes, which is just false. You can't do it. It's not real. It's a hoax. And this is what this guy is running on. He's running against Dan Goldman. Dan Goldman is one of the chosen sons of Lawfare. Completely repulsive guy. I've profiled him in many of my books, including, or many, much of my research. Breaking the Law, he's one of the main characters, is one of the leaders of the attacks on President Trump as one of the impeachment managers. He was one of the top guys in the impeachment, one of the top attorneys in the Trump impeachment, and he used it. He is also an heir to some of the Levi Strauss fortune. He bought himself a congressional seat. He's not a particularly bright guy, but he is also someone who always is pandering to the LGBTs and Qs and pluses and all that stuff. But he was one of the primary guys behind the Lawfare. And he's continued to bang the Epstein drum over and over again. This is one of the more radical guys, but not good enough, because why? He's pro-Israel. We learned today a New York coffee shop actually denied him service because we don't serve genocide enablers. So just note that if anyone in a New York coffee shop denied service to someone because they were against trans kids or because they were against the Palestinian state's right to exist, this would be cover-to-cover front page news. This is front page news at Breitbart, but will you see it elsewhere today? I'm here very curious. But New York coffee shop saying that they would not serve Dan Goldman, who is one of, I think, one of the monsters of the Congress, because he's a Jewish guy and he's pro-Israel. So that's all it takes, and then you are not radical enough for Zohra Mamdani. All right, let's play Claire Valdez. She's running for House District, New York 7th District. This is covering Brooklyn and Queens. She is trying to succeed Nydia Velazquez. Let's play which cut is this? This is 18, please. Thank you.
11: We just released a housing platform that has a lot of different proposals. I think the most exciting ones for me are universal rent control. You know, back in the 40s, rent control was a national policy, and the New York State version of it, or the New York City version of it, is based on that old policy. We can go back to that. This is not a new idea. This is actually a very old idea. We can help make sure that tenants have the right to organize their buildings against bad landlords and stand up for their rights of themselves. We can help tenants take over their buildings if they have a slumlord, you know? And we need to advance something called social housing that's permanently affordable, democratically managed by the people who live in it, and that's insulated from the market forces that are raising so much of our rents.
1: So that's it. So rent control, just pure communism, that's what it is. It's not just socialism, it's communism. It doesn't work. All we know that buildings go into disrepair. There's no incentive to ever become a landlord because it caps how much money you can make. You might end up losing money on things. They're never going to update buildings because you don't have any money coming in. And it just caters to people who are the least ambitious members of society, who people who don't buy into the system and want to work their way out of it. And so the way they do it is they get the artificial caps on their housing costs. It's never worked. This is the problem with socialism, is it doesn't work. And they can't cite examples of this making cities better. No cities get better. And you can see it. They got stuff like rent control out in Santa Monica near where I'm at. And the areas just don't develop. It's just people move in you see more drugs, more crime. It becomes less safe. All that starts from, we're going to cap the amount of rent that can be paid. I know the rent is too damn high. Housing, there is a crisis in terms of housing costs. But this is a terrible solution. It's been one that's been tried a million times. It's a social solution. It doesn't work. All right. So next up, this is Daria Lisa Avila Chevalier, who I played earlier in the week, for who was rooting for Not America in the World Cup. And she's also running for a seat in New York. And let's play cut 19, please.
12: I came to my politics of socialism, democratic socialism, through a race lens, right? I was doing a lot of reading of the Black radical tradition. I was doing a lot of organizing. This question of how we talk to one another, right? I think it's deeply important that we're building multiracial, multiethnic coalitions of working class people that also center at the heart of it racial justice.
1: And so this is all about race, all about racial justice. I've said this. This is their main idea, is to accuse Trump of being a racist. Their main idea is just start talking about how race matters and race is the only thing that matters. And so she's challenging incumbent Adriano Esp- Spilot in the Democrat primary. Again, another Democrat who probably votes against anything you guys would want every single time, without any exceptions, never vote with Trump, but not radical enough because, again, not into the race stuff as much. And the whole thing is we're going to pander towards people to move blocks of voters based off of their skin tone, their ethnic heritage. She's also a big abolish ICE person. They're all a big abolish ICE person. People, which means we're not going to enforce our immigration custom laws. We're protecting the criminals over the citizens. That is the movement that's taking place from New York City right now, and it's gaining a lot of momentum in the Democrat Party. So don't despair if you're mad at the Republicans. We'll be right back.
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19: 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This product is not intended to diagnose, treat, cure, or prevent any disease. It's in our human nature to not really appreciate the things that we have until we actually lose it and then remember the good times that we had back in the day. And as national pride is on the decline for America's 250th birthday and the lack of celebration we're seeing across the country, I've been fascinated to see social media trends that are popping up online right now from the younger generation of those from not from the United States but are traveling here for World Cup tournaments who are thoroughly surprised about how awesome America really is. Individuals apparently are experiencing the United States for the first time and learning about its uniqueness and its greatness, and are shocked that it's completely opposite of what the global narrative is, that the United States is a horrible place filled with a bunch of angry, racist individuals. The weird part is when we went to an age of the internet and globalization, you'd think that we'd learn more about cultures of other places around the world, but instead, it's only entrenched us into more tribalism and the lack of understanding. And again, like human nature, the unknown leads to fear, which leads to hate, which leads to violence, which leads to what we're seeing around the world today. I just wish people here saw what the others are seeing right now.
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1: Up with the show, Greg Eben, Sean McConnell, Roger Wicker Jr., Rick Locke, Garrett Jolly, Matt Sybil, Ricky Lopez, Misty Callahan, John Cassio, Daniel West, all pitch in. Have vital contributions. It's just very important to note Democrats are obsessed with race. They're obsessed with trans kids. They're admitting they want to steal private property. But we don't think Trump is good enough, so we can't have Trump because not enough getting done. We got to turn over the Mamdani wing of the party that is a just unending hatred of Israel and Jews. Graham Plattner, who still has a Nazi tattoo, continues to talk about fascism. He had this disgusting clip where he talked about how he went to Planned Parenthood to get checked for STDs. Like, you shouldn't say this stuff in public at all, and he's trying to run for Senate on this platform. A district judge named Judge Suknanen, federal judge, has now blocking the use of federal databases to check citizenship because it could be used to purge voter rolls. So she does not want a check, an audit of the people who are voting in this country because it could mean that people who are not here legally could get kicked off the voter rolls. They're admitting openly what they want to do. They want to take private property. They want to take us back to where we're all divided by race. And then they want to make sure that illegal aliens can vote to ensure Democrats have power. These are very radical, ideological people. We can't underestimate this. Here's a W to post. Ilhan Omar now claims that her husband, who used to be a millionaire, made as little as $200 last year. He made $200 to $1,000. And the reason why is he probably basically took a loss. And he took a loss because he had a winery that got shut down. And he got shut down because it was probably not a real winery. And he was under investigation from the House Oversight Committee. So big up Jim Comer and the good folks over there doing investigations. But just really important to note that investigations can work. And that's why we try to highlight stuff. It's one of the things that I do, try to highlight things that should be investigated. And the investigations really do make a difference. Because once you get the subpoena power, that's it. He's making millions of dollars off probably a fake winery. And then now he's in, we're making some progress. All right. Other stuff to note is Savannah Guthrie, which I've not gotten deep in the Savannah Guthrie story, but it sounds like there's a ransom note that basically admitted that her mom was killed. So very desperate stuff there. We'll have some more reporting on that at Breitbart if you guys care to get more on that. Oh, Sean highlighted this for me. This is in the Daily Mail. I'm going to read you this headline. Cannibal who dug up bodies from cemeteries arrested in, guess which country? Hungary. Cannibal dug up the bodies, arrested in Hungary. So there you go. It's not a dad joke, actually. It's real life. That's a real headline from today in the Daily Mail. The UK Independent, man accused of digging up bodies from cemeteries, told police he likes to eat them. Yeah, that's a cannibal. We call that cannibalism. I got to say, I'm a big horror movie guy, and when I show my horror movies to friends, I try to pick ones that are fun, and I find that the ones with the cannibal themes, you got to have the strongest stomach for those. I'm not a huge cannibal guy myself. It's not a subgenre I love, but people really have a hard time with that. But we got one. We got a real cannibal digging up bodies in Hungary and chowing down on them. Not a great look. You hate to see it. You really do. All right, so some quick Cuck Month content. MLB has responded to Josh Hawley's inquiry about their discrimination against Christians who want to put Bible verses on their hats when they encourage stuff like Black Lives Matter on their hats. The MLB commissioner, Rob Manfred, has said that they were wrong to threaten San Francisco Giant players for putting Bible verses with disciplining them. Congressman Greg Stubbe's followed up and said that the response actually leaves a lot of questions. If the players were free to opt out, why were they threatened to begin with? I think it's a very good question. And I think, again, it is Cuck Month for just a few more days. And we're happy to see the WNBA celebrating. Can we play our clip of the Lynx coach, Cheryl Reeves, guys, cut 13?
2: Cheryl, one of the positives tonight was just the crowd, 11,600.
22: The crowd was amazing.
2: I mean, for a Pride night to get that type of crowd where the upper deck, every seat's filled.
22: We should have done it for the gays.
3: We didn't get it done.
1: What a drop. You got to save that drop. We should have done it for the gays. I just want to play that over and over again, nonstop. We should have done it for the gays. I think it's a, it's a great day. It's a great day to celebrate Cuck Month with the Lynx. All right. But I think she was joking there, so I'm going to give her some credit. But I will tell you, we highlighted, I think I'm going to run out of time, so I'm not going to play it, but a woman named Malat Kiros, who is a socialist running as a Democrat in Colorado, to continue my point from the last segment, she's now adding a trans bill of rights to her campaign policy page. So they're still woke is latent at best. It is here. Woke did not go away. The left still wants to divide us racially. They still are obsessed with transing the kids, and they're getting more and more open about it because they've realized the Mamdani formula, you do it with a smile. You can say all sorts of radical stuff. That's it for today. Go in peace to love and serve the Lord. Thanks for watching and listening.
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27: News this hour at Town Hall. I'm Bob Agnew in Washington. Defense Secretary Pete Hegseth has been making the rounds on Capitol Hill. He's telling senators the Pentagon needs roughly $80 billion, mostly to cover the cost of the war in Iran. Some lawmakers, though, are skeptical of the deal President Trump struck with Iran. For some, it's too lenient. They're also wary of next steps. The White House has requested a larger-than-usual overall $1.5 trillion for the Pentagon this fiscal year. That's about a 50% increase over the normal amount. It's primary day in four states today. Voters headed to the polls to elect candidates in Utah, Maryland, New York, and South Carolina, as Laura Winters reports.
4: In New York City, Socialist Mayor Zohran Mamdani endorsing three far-left candidates who are running against sitting Democrat members of Congress. In South Carolina, an interesting situation. There's a runoff race for two Republicans running for governor, President Trump actually endorsing both of them, Pam Yvette and Alan Wilson, the president writing on his Truth Social page, "I can't hurt one of them by only endorsing the other." He goes on to say, "It's a wealth of riches. With either, you can't go wrong."
27: That is Laura Winters reporting on Wall Street, a mixed bag. The Dow up by 105 points, NASDAQ struggling down 381. There's been a fatal shooting in California.
6: Law enforcement are investigating a shooting at a library in Northern California that left two people dead. Police say they responded to a 911 call on Monday evening where sounds of gunshots and people screaming could be heard. The shooting happened at the Chico branch of the Beauty County Library. The city's chief of police said once officers went inside the library, the suspect fled out from the back. From there, additional law enforcement was able to take the person into custody. Authorities did not release the suspect's name nor details on what prompted the shooting. I'm Haya Punjwani.
27: You'll find more of these stories at townhall.com.
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27: Philanthropic donations in this country were up last year. That's according to an annual report on American giving.
8: Donors gave U.S. charities $617 billion in 2025, marking a 3% increase from the previous year. This was according to the Giving USA 2026 report. Bequests jumped 17%, a trend that could indicate the start of the long-predicted great wealth transfer from baby boomers to their children and charities. Giving increased across all categories, including corporations and individuals. Strong stock markets and economic growth contributed to this rise, despite federal cuts. I'm Marcela Sanchez.
27: The Washington Wizards are on the clock as the next team to make news in a busy June around the NBA and the sports world. The Wizards have the number one pick in the NBA draft, which gets underway tonight in Brooklyn. Breaking news and analysis at townhall.com. More than 100 objects recovered from the deeps in the wreck of the Titanic may be going up for auction soon.
9: Georgia-based RMS Titanic has exclusive salvage rights to the famous wreck and has extracted dishware, gold coins, even pieces of the ship's hull. It wants to sell some of those artifacts for the first time, despite previous agreements to only display them at museums. And
27: that is Rich Thomason reporting. Joseph McGrill Batup is the man's name, an Australian professional air conditioner cleaner, but honorary town crier. He's been recognized by the Guinness Book of World Records as the world's loudest person. Last week, he got that acknowledgement, the 58-year-old resident recording the loudest ever shout by an individual yelling now at 122.4 decibels. That broke the previous record of 121.7 set by a Northern Ireland teacher in 1994. More on these stories at Town Hall.
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14: Major League Baseball issues a mea culpa in the case of the Christian players. We have the details. Election Day in New York City has brought out anti-Semitic hatred like you won't believe. Full report is ahead. And Ken Paxton, Republican candidate for Senate in Texas, joins us live. Today is June the 23rd. I'm Scott Jennings, coming to you live from New York City. And speaking of the Big Apple, on this day in 1992, mafia boss John Gotti, known as the Teflon Don to many, was sentenced to life in prison after he was found guilty on 14 counts of conspiracy to commit murder and racketeering. And in the moments after that decision came down, hundreds of his supporters stormed the building and caused destruction in the streets. Listen to this account from ABC News.
15: He was rigged, right? He was rigged.
16: The government may consider Gotti a dangerous mobster, but to people from his neighborhood, he is a hero.
15: That's a hostage.
18: You're going to end those juries were biased.
16: Several hundred of them stormed the Brooklyn courthouse where the convicted crime boss had just been sentenced. Inside, federal marshals locked the doors against the angry protesters. The crowd then attacked cars belonging to the marshals.
20: I feel they had a very rotten trial, an unfair trial. This is worse than Russia.
14: John Gotti never left prison, of course. He died of throat cancer at the age of 61 on June 10th, 2002 at the Federal Prison Medical Center in Springfield, Missouri. As for today's news and as for today's criminals, massive health care fraud charges unveiled today by the federal government. Staggering numbers in terms of money, defendants, and jurisdiction. This spans the country. I want you to listen to the acting Attorney General Todd Blanche lay it out in Cut 12.
28: Today we are announcing federal and state charges, all of which were charged or unsealed at some point over the past 2 weeks, the past 14 days. Coordinated nationwide action. Since June 8th, we've charged 455 defendants across 56, like I said a minute ago, U.S. attorney's offices, and 45 U.S. states and territories. As alleged in the various indictments,
14: the kinds of crimes committed here are just jaw-dropping. I want you to listen to more of Todd Blanche. Talk about this one particular scheme, Cut 13.
28: In one indictment, we're bringing charges against a corporate executive in Arizona in connection to over a $1 billion fraud involving unnecessary wound grafts. This alleged scheme costs Medicare over $1 million per patient. In total, our indictment charges 11 defendants for over $2 billion in fraudulent claims in connection to alleged wound care schemes.
14: The kinds of ways these criminals bilk your tax dollars page after page in these indictments makes your blood boil. One scheme involved enrolling dead Medicare beneficiaries in hospice after they had already died, using stolen personal information obtained through a funeral home employee, and then creating backdated medical records to make it appear the patients had qualified for hospice before they died. Page after page of fraud, now the Trump administration is holding people accountable. You know, we don't have to live this way, and thanks to this Trump crackdown on fraud, hopefully we won't have to.
0: any longer. Here's one for the propaganda file, by the way. Headline from Reuters. Israeli soldiers shoot dead two Palestinian teens in the West Bank. That's the headline. Of course, if you look into it, you'll find that the aforementioned teenagers were throwing firebombs and flaming tires at innocent Jewish families. How many headlines have you read when it comes to Israel and this conflict that led you to believe one thing, only to find out later the facts didn't match the narrative? Happens all the time. These were Hamas combatants that were engaged by the IDF here, not simple teenagers. But it isn't just the media that's working overtime to get you to hate Israel and hate the Jewish people. It's the American politicians who are currently engaged in an all-out propaganda war against the Jews. Here in New York City, the mayor, Zoran Mamdani, used a speech to accuse Israel of killing a journalist. Here's Cut 14.
1: Even an Al Jazeera journalist, Ahmed Wishah, was killed this past Saturday by an Israeli strike.
0: The so-called journalist, well, if you look into it, there is plenty of video out there showing him with an assault weapon fighting for Hamas. He was a terrorist, whether he had a side hustle or not. But for the mayor of New York City to lie to people here, well, he's hoping to incite violence against the Jewish people and cause his followers to hate Israel. And it looks like it's working. A Democratic congressman named Dan Goldman here in New York, who is Jewish, walked into a coffee shop this weekend in Brooklyn with his 7-year-old daughter. Listen to what happened. He bought a coffee, and then the shop, called Poetica, posted this on social media. Quote, "We see you stop by our shop today for a coffee. We don't serve racists, fascists, homophobes, genocide enablers, or anyone in between. Too bad we didn't recognize you right away, or we would have turned you away." Coffee shop then went on to say that it had issued a refund to the congressman and told him never again to come to the store. Now, Dan Goldman is a Jewish congressman who supports Israel's right to exist. Now, he's in a primary today in New York City, and he's probably going to lose. And now he's being banned from coffee shops for being Jewish and supporting Israel. This is where we are in Zoran Mamdani's New York City. The mayor of this town, well, he's supposed to be worried about potholes and picking up the garbage. And yet, he just can't stop spending most of his time inciting hatred and violence against Jewish people. The Department of Justice, by the way, in Washington is investigating the coffee shop, and we're going to talk more about this story later in the show. Now, Goldman is running against a guy named Brad Lander, himself a Jewish person, who has dedicated his campaign to the slandering of other Jews and of Israel. He visited a mosque the other day. Here's some audio of Brad Lander talking to the Muslims in New York City. Now, the last thing you're going to hear on this tape is the imam at the mosque praying. I want you to listen to it, and then I'm going to tell you what they said. Cut number three.
2: Kind of partnership I developed with Zoran, I hope to come to have with Rashida Tlaib and Ilhan Omar and others in Congress to show we can build a city and a country and a world that everyone can afford and where everyone is welcome and where everyone's humanity is respected.

0: you very much for welcoming me today.
1: والفرج فيه للمؤمنين على يديك وقتل الكافرين بسيفك.
2: Now what you heard at the end there, that imam's prayer, let me translate it for you. He said, quote, through your hands comes the relief of the believers and the death of the infidels by your sword. Folks, we have Democrats running for Congress in New York City, backed by Mom Donnie, who are praying in mosques for the infidels to be killed with swords. I don't know what else I can tell you. One more news story, latest on Iran. Vice President Vance headed home from Switzerland yesterday. President says Iran has agreed to the, quote, highest level of inspections on its nuclear facilities and nuclear material. Of course, the Iranians are saying there were no detailed discussions on the nuclear issue. I find that hard to believe. The two sides are presenting different narratives in the deal-making. I think I'm going to stick to the American narrative around here and hope for a deal that permanently disables the terrorist regime in Iran from ever having nuclear weapons. Great show for you today. A couple of Senate candidates coming by. One's in Louisiana, John Fleming. The other is Ken Paxton from Texas. 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
6: 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Some of this rhetoric on the left that has become so normalized is radicalizing people to do some very, very scary things.
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7: Ciudad Juarez, Mexico, the 1990s. The most violent city in the world, controlled by the ruthless Juarez cartel. One American DEA agent went undercover when no one else would. 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Now, former DEA Special Agent Sal Martinez brings you the stories Hollywood can't tell. 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
5: 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You've heard the narratives. 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
2: Welcome back here on Tuesday, June 23rd. Scott Jennings broadcasting for Salem. I want to give you a follow-up on a story that we tracked for you all last week. The story is about those Major League Baseball players out in San Francisco who on Pride Night, when they were given those Pride hats with the rainbow-colored logos, chose to write Bible verses on their hats. They wrote Bible verses from the book of Genesis, which, of course, talks about the rainbow being a symbol that denoted the covenant of God with the people and the animals there at the conclusion of the Great Flood. You know the story. The players chose to write small Bible verse notations on their hats. They then got a warning letter from Major League Baseball saying, you're not allowed to deface or change Major League Baseball uniform that you've been given to wear. It's against the rules. They were warned. Violation of league policy. That's what they were told. This, of course, prompted a lot of outrage, particularly from some conservative leaders out there. We interviewed last week the Attorney General of Florida, James Uthmeyer. He issued a subpoena to Major League Baseball. Also, Missouri Senator Josh Hawley, he sent a letter to Major League Baseball's commissioner, Rob Manfred, asking a whole lot of questions about how in the world you could be threatening Christian baseball players for what they did. Yesterday, and I have to say, it's important that you denote when someone gets something right. Rob Manfred got this right, finally, on yesterday. He sent a letter back to Josh Hawley, basically a mea culpa, explaining that the San Francisco Giants failed to properly explain to the players that they were allowed to decline to wear the rainbow-themed caps during the Pride Night event. So, several members of the Giants, the starting pitcher, Landon Roop, among them, had been handed these hats, and they were never told, hey, you could just wear your regular hat. You don't have to wear that. So that was a mistake made by the San Francisco Giants. I'm sure, by the way, if the players had been told you don't have to participate in this, they probably wouldn't have. So the league, according to Manfred in this letter back to Josh Hawley, had adopted a policy in 2023 of prohibiting clubs from using special uniforms, caps, or equipment. So they're not actually, this isn't actually supposed to be happening, except the San Francisco Giants and the Los Angeles Dodgers had petitioned the league for special grandfathered status on their own Pride Night stuff. So I guess this is only happening in those two markets. But the Giants were supposed to tell the players, you don't have to do this. So Rob Manfred said in the letter, the Giants players were allowed to wear the hats with biblical references for the entire game. After the game concluded, my office issued a routine oral warning about the policy violation. Unfortunately, it was issued before we became aware of the Giants' lapse in communication. The players were neither fined nor disciplined, nor will they ever be. Manfred said some players did not understand they had the option to wear their normal uniform. So this is an interesting situation. The team made a huge mistake. They did not tell the players this was optional. And the players did what they thought they needed to do to support their own values. They put Bible verses on their hats. And this, of course, set off a huge firestorm and public debate. Should they be allowed to do that? Why are they invading Pride Night with their Bible verses? But this is a case where the leader of the league, the commissioner, Rob Manfred, looked into it, got on it, investigated it, and figured out that the players should never have been warned, that the players should not have been made to feel like they were being disciplined in public, that the team made a mistake. And you know, sometimes in life when you make a mistake, getting to the bottom of it, getting the facts, and then owning up to it, not sometimes, that's almost always the right thing to do. And so we were very critical on this show last week of baseball coming down on these players. And on the flip side of that, we need to be very supportive, I think, of Rob Manfred for actually getting to the bottom of it, apologizing, and being clear with the Senator Hawley and the public about what happened, and making clear these players will never be in trouble for being Christians. We'll take a break and come back. More on the Scott Jennings Show right after this.
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16: With SRN News, I'm Bob Agnew in Washington. Big sell-off in big tech companies started in Asia today and spread to the U.S. That's been pulling stocks a little lower on Wall Street, and right now the high-tech NASDAQ is suffering the most. It's off by 360 points. A lot of investors fear that many of those high-tech stocks, especially the ones associated with AI, may be overinflated now and due for something of a collapse. The Dow Jones Industrial Average doing much better. It's up right now at this hour by 121 points. It's primary day in four states. Voters headed to the polls to elect their candidates in Utah, Maryland, New York, and South Carolina. And there's two Republicans running for governor in the state of South Carolina, an ironic situation in which President Trump couldn't decide who to endorse, so he endorsed both candidates. He says either way, the voters will come out ahead if they elect either of those Republicans. This is SRN News.
17: Weddings don't always go as planned. Just ask Brittany and Sean Tuohy. They spent 11 months planning their special day. They booked a venue in Spokane, Washington for late September and planned nearly the entire event to be outdoors. The changing fall colors would be a perfect backdrop for their wedding photos. For months, the weather in Spokane was warm.

0: Nearly 20 guests canceled because of the weather. The bride almost lost her veil in the wind, and one of the bridesmaids slipped and did a faceplant right in the snow. The wedding was nearly a disaster. I say nearly because Brittany and Sean refused to let the inclement weather ruin their special day. Instead of a backdrop of fall colors, their photos were taken in a winter wonderland. The important thing, they realized, wasn't their wedding day. It was their marriage. 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I'm Jim Daly.
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4: The four-year anniversary of Dobbs v. Jackson, the case that ended Roe v. Wade, is tomorrow. And the president of Susan B. Anthony Pro-Life America is calling for a course correction and how we tackle the problem of abortion. And she is here today to discuss it with us. Marjorie Dannenfelser, head of Susan B. Anthony, welcome. Your inaugural appearance here on the Scott Jennings Show, but it's good to hear your voice, my friend.
5: I've been waiting forever. I'm so glad to finally be here.
4: Well, I'm glad you're with us. And we're obviously interested in having this conversation with you because so much about our politics as it relates to pro-life issues changed on that day that the Dobbs decision came out. It's been a big issue in a lot of elections, and it has also led to a lot of conversations on other policy matters that are bubbling up today. And I do think we need to have this conversation as a Republican Party and as conservatives about it, and that's why I'm glad you're here. So why don't I just start there? Where are we as a pro-life movement in America right now, 4 years on from Dobbs?
5: Yeah, and thank you for having me on. In all seriousness, that is what we're looking at. That is what we're thinking about. It's every day for us, but not everybody's looking at it all the time. So let's just put it in the context of America's birthday coming up, the founding documents that are the foundation of even the pro-life argument, the inalienable right to life, of course. We're also celebrating this month the 160th anniversary of the passage of the 14th Amendment that guarantees equal protection under the law to all persons. So it's very relevant, and not only because of the, of course, intellectual interest, because of the stark reality of what is happening. We worked for 50 years to overturn Roe v. Wade so that we could get the people's voice back into the law when it comes to protecting children. And once that happened, half the states passed strong pro-life protections. It returned it to all legislators that decision did, so half the states acted. And then immediately after it was sort of pronounced by the Republican Party from the top of the party, the president, that this would be about states' rights only. It's not a federal matter anymore. States only are going to deal with this. It's just going to be up to who those elected officials, not ever federal officials, which is, of course, not the language of the Dobbs decision. So what happened then, of course, the other side is very astute and started sending abortion drugs into all of those pro-life states. And so what we have now is an increase and the abortion rate in this country.

0: country, not a decrease. We have women who are receiving these drugs because of a Biden COVID hangover. There are, the rules were dropped around the distribution of these drugs. There's no in-person visit to anybody associated with her health. She just gets it in the mail, or her boyfriend, her ex-husband, the guys at the fraternity, someone has those drugs and she gets them, and it's leading to disasters all over the country. So women harmed, more babies dying, including in pro-life states. And so this whole states-only strategy is a failure. It can't be called anything other than that. So we really do, I think, the party does need to think about what whether we return to the old platform, which very much made it, where located it in the 14th Amendment, and in general said your zip code or your geography shouldn't determine whether you live or die. And that's where we are right now.
1: Yeah, I'm looking at the numbers here. In the 3 years since the Dobbs decision, abortions have increased nationally. According to this document here, looks like, they're up just a little bit. And I guess it's attributed to these mailed drugs that even in states that have banned or largely banned abortion, you have them being, these states being flooded by these drugs. And this has created a little bit of a rift between the pro-life community and the Trump administration, hasn't it, Marjorie? Because there is a demand out there, I think, by the pro-life community that the federal government step in here and try to protect these women in these states that have tried to do away with these dangerous abortions. But the drugs are still getting in.
0: Right. I mean, who's establishing pro-life states policy has not been the voters through their legislature passing pro-life protections. It's been Gavin Newsom and Kathy Hochul, the governors of California and New York, who have shield laws that protect from prosecution all the people that are sending these drugs into the state. So, yes, it's a very, very simple request. And is that the laws, I mean, we don't like the abortion drug, of course, at all. We think it shouldn't exist. However, if it's going to exist, if it's going to be distributed, then it needs to be under certain rules that are just common sense rules that Planned Parenthood ought to be agreeing with. You need to have a sonogram if you have an ectopic pregnancy. It's the only way of knowing whether you have that ectopic pregnancy. Is your health at risk? All these things were, again, dropped under Biden during the COVID era and have not been reanalyzed and reestablished during Trump, during the Trump stage. Now, so the Trump policy, of course, is just the states. You guys are the only ones that are going to do this. But it's being completely undermined, and the sovereignty of these states is not intact because the abortions are increasing in their states. Yes, it's a 1.6 overall national increase in abortion, but there are 15,000 abortions in states, at least that much every month, that have acted to serve women and save lives in their laws. And so we are in what we've asked for is a very modest request. It is that the FDA, is that the Justice Department on behalf of the FDA settle the case with that Louisiana brought to sue the FDA.
1: Right.
0: Settle it, which is a lot of precedent, a lot of other areas of policy. This has been the case in this administration. It could be done today. It could be done in a minute. There's a lot of resistance. There's a great study going on, which we think eventually will bring up great information about harms to women. But in the meantime, study while you act. That is our modest request. And sorry to filibuster. But there is a letter that just a few minutes ago was released, that we released, where 83 groups have made this request to the acting Attorney General Todd Blanche to do just that.
1: These abortion pills, this whole issue is troubling because real harm can come to women who take them. And they're being told these pills are foolproof, that they are fully safe, and that they don't need to see a doctor before they take these dangerous drugs. And that's happening thousands of times a day. And we do have stories of women who have been really, really injured because of these drugs that they're taking. It's sort of shocking to me that we're sort of allowing people to get in the mail dangerous, dangerous drugs, and we're allowing them to be told, yeah, you don't need a doctor for this. It's really irresponsible.
2: Yeah, I mean,
0: thanks to you, people are hearing about this, but it's a big secret somehow. It's really not out in the general flow of information out there. I mean, there are women in every state. It's popping up all over the country. For instance, a woman in Ohio whose ex-boyfriend was a resident, medical resident, got a hold of the drugs, stuffed them down her throat while she was sleeping. She lost her wanted child. If that's not coercion, nothing is. And this is the best friend of traffickers and pimps and drunken fraternity and, you know, guys in colleges who want to take advantage of a situation that they think they all got to fix. So it really preys on the worst in men who are capable of great things. But in this case, it's been a terrible moment. And it's just easy. I mean, it is so common sense that the move to settle with the state of Louisiana, restore the protections surrounding the distribution of this drug, get it out of the mail, would on one hand a positive that it would allow the sovereignty of those states to stay intact. They get to have their laws and not undermine them. And then also women would have the medical care that they need before engaging in something such a big deal, and to know that they're, you know, what is going on with her body, and that there could be all sorts of adverse reactions to the drug itself.
1: Marjorie, let me ask you a question. When's the last time you spoke to the president about this? What did you say to him, and what did he say to you?
0: The last time I talked to the president, he was very concerned that we get this issue right. I think that my biggest concern is that there is once we got the big win, then which was a huge win. It could not have happened without him. Hands down, no way would it have happened without him. But we are in an administration now where it's being run by this idea that it's states only and that there's no responsibility. And we find that simply never works out that way. There is a responsibility. Dobbs allowed that responsibility to flourish on the federal level. And there is a reticence to move. And I think when we get past this, I look forward to talking to you and others about what does the party want to do with itself moving into the next presidential. What will those candidates stand for? Will the platform look like it used to or like it does now, which is really hard to read? I think that's the new day that we're looking forward to.
1: And Marjorie, we've got a minute and a half here. You all are planning to be heavily engaged in the midterms, heavily engaged at Susan B. Anthony, and as you mentioned, the 2028 presidential, deploying a massive $160 million investment to back candidates with a clear national pro-life vision. Right now, out in the world, who is the candidate, who is the leader that, in your opinion, is espousing this clear vision that most closely matches what you'd like to see for our country?
0: I think it's yet to be seen. I'll say this, that in my good friendship with J.D. Vance and my good friendship with Rubio and then with others who have been touted as perhaps being on that debate stage in Iowa and then in South Carolina, we've had some of the best, most profound, most articulate statements for why the unborn child and their mothers must be served and protected. That's what we're hoping to see again. I think there's been a little bit of reticence, there has been some reticence to stand up on the national stage and advocate for what is necessary right now. This is going to be the most consequential presidential election on this issue that ever has been. I mean, 50 years of no action because of Roe, then Dobbs. We're pure potential. And right now the report card is a big D minus in terms of saving children. Now we can move on to something that is much greater, great advocacy. We need a Lincolnian president who understands what's at stake, understands also what consensus is. You want to be ambitious and you also want to win. So that's why we're in South Carolina, Iowa now, and why we want to win these midterms for our champions.
1: All right, that voice you've been hearing on the show, Marjorie Dannenfelser. She is the president of Susan B. Anthony Pro-Life America. Tomorrow is the four-year anniversary of Dobbs. Boy, when I think, Marjorie, about all those panels I sat through on CNN where it was exclaimed from the rooftops, this would ban all abortions everywhere. There are more abortions in America today than there were 4 years ago. Marjorie, thanks for your time. Look forward to talking to you again on the show very soon. Listen, if you or someone you love is on Medicare, you know that it is designed to be confusing. You get all the mailers and the robocalls, all the half-truths. It leaves you wondering, have I done the right thing? Am I on the right plan? Did I recommend the right plan to my parents or to my loved one? You need help. The help comes from my friends at Chapter. It's a free call. 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There's no pressure. 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They work for you, not the insurance companies. My parents did this. My dad got a new doctor. 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Call up Chapter, dial #250 and say Medicare plan. We're going to take a break and have more after this on the Scott Jennings Show. 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
5: Are you old enough to remember the Bicentennial Minute? During America's 200th birthday in 1976, CBS ran one-minute segments in which famous and not-so-famous people mostly extolled the greatness of America. Some critics mocked it, but the public seemed to love it. In our divided times, I wish someone could have done something similar for our 250th birthday. One positive note, an anti-communist film festival is in the works for this October. Organizers want to bring forgotten Cold War films back to the big screen. They hope the films will serve as an eye-opener for those joining a growing Marxist and socialist movement in the U.S. The Victims of Communist group is behind it. Among the films they intend to show are Dr. Zhivago and Red Dawn. The problem will be getting them into schools and universities where socialism is being taught as the answer to everything. Too bad we can't also have testimonies from people who've lived under socialism and communism to wake America up. We need awakening. I'm Cal Thomas.
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8: 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The Answer. Freedom to speak clearly with no leftist lunacy. 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
1: All right, it's Tuesday, June the 23rd. Welcome back here to the Scott Jennings Show. Thanks for listening to us today. We're in New York City. And in just a minute, by the way, the reason I bring that up is we've got a great Salem reporter who's down in Times Square. And we're talking to people about what America 250 means to them. We'll get to that in just a second. First, I want to talk to you about something that the bureaucrats would prefer that we ignore, and this ticking time bomb called Alzheimer's. It is an economic time bomb that we are not ready for. Cases of Alzheimer's on track to double to 14 million by 2060. This will put pressure on families, the workforce, an already strained Medicare and Medicaid program. And what should really get your attention is that it's American families that are shouldering most of the costs of all this. They cover about 70% of the $400,000 lifetime care cost of an Alzheimer's case. Now, our world competitors are not standing still. Even China has launched a national priority to aggressively expand early diagnosis and treatment. They know it's a problem. Why don't we? Here in the United States, I'm sorry to tell you, we're waiting until it's too late. But we have to turn it around, and we can turn it around. We now have the tools, like simple blood tests, to spot the early signs of Alzheimer's that can keep people healthier longer and in the workforce. Now, 4 in 5 voters tell us that they are more likely to support a candidate who prioritizes better access to Alzheimer's detection, diagnosis, and treatment. That's good for families and the economy. And it's, frankly, it's just something I talk about a lot. Common sense. Join the fight to get this Alzheimer's thing turned around at marketinstitute.org. That's marketinstitute.org. All right, I brought it up a minute ago. I want to go down to Times Square. We've got a great reporter for Salem named Haley Curio. She's down in Times Square, and she's doing a little man on the street talking to Americans about America 250. Haley, take it away.
9: We're in Times Square, one of the most recognizable places in America, talking with people across the country and around the globe. As the nation marks 250 years of independence, we're finding out what being American means to them.
10: We're free to choose what and where we go. 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
14: This is the crossroads of America in Times Square, New York. But you know what? This country is the greatest country on planet Earth. First and foremost, I'm an American, and I think people are starting to realize how beautiful this country really is. The mission is just be proud to be an American, because there's no better place in the world.
10: It's all about family and freedom.
9: As the country celebrates this historic milestone, many are looking ahead with optimism to the next chapter in the American story. In Times Square, I'm Haley Carrillo. Scott, back to you.
1: Thanks, Haley. Thanks for the report today. And, you know, here on Salem and here on this show, we're going to celebrate America 250. There's a lot of people out there who want to ignore it, a lot of people out there who want to use it as an opportunity to say nasty, negative, hurtful things about our country, a lot of people who want to use it as an opportunity to point out, I don't know, that America is a failed experiment, that somehow we got this all wrong, that somehow we need to turn all this upside down, rip out the American experiment, the American founding root and branch, and do something else. What is that something else? That something else is radical socialism. That something else is antithetical to the values of Western civilization. That something else is install an operating system in our country that none of you all would recognize as having anything to do with the United States of America whatsoever. There's a lot of people in this country, a lot of people involved in politics on the American left, who are interested in destroying this country's founding, its values, the foundations on which we build our culture. They think it's rotten. And they think if you support it, that you're rotten. And they think if you vote for people who support it, that you're part of the problem. They want to dilute your vote with the votes of the illegal immigrants. They want to dilute what happens at the Supreme Court by packing the Supreme Court. They want to dilute the United States Senate by adding Washington and Puerto Rico as states. They are trying to radically and fundamentally change and destroy the fabric of this country as the rest of us get ready to celebrate America 250. Around here, We're not going to stand for it. And that's why we appreciate you listening. It's why we appreciate you standing up for your own patriotism as we, together as a community, celebrate America 250. More after this. It's Scott Jennings on Salem. Stay with us.
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21: With SRN News, I'm Bob Agnew in Washington. Big sell-off in big tech companies started in Asia today and spread to the U.S. That's been pulling stocks a little lower on Wall Street, and right now the high-tech NASDAQ is suffering the most. It's off by 360 points. A lot of investors fear that many of those high-tech stocks, especially the ones associated with AI, may be overinflated now and due for something of a collapse. The Dow Jones Industrial Average doing much better. It's up right now at this hour by 121 points. It's primary day in four states. Voters headed to the polls to elect their candidates in Utah, Maryland, New York, and South Carolina. And there's two Republicans running for governor in the state of South Carolina, an ironic situation in which President Trump couldn't decide who to endorse, so he endorsed both candidates. He says either way, the voters will come out ahead if they elect either of those Republicans. This is SRN News.
22: 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You are listening to the O'Reilly Update. Coming up next, the news with Mike Slater.
23: Thank you, Bill. It is Tuesday, June 23rd, 2026. Here's what's happening today in America. Judge blocks voter roll check. Iran buys soybeans, two more arrested for UFC plot, and a World Cup record. That's all coming up. Then Bill's going to be here with your message of the day. But first, a federal judge appointed by President Joe Biden has blocked President Trump's administration from using an updated verification system known as the SAVE program to remove foreign nationals from state voter rolls. Foreign nationals, of course, not eligible to vote in America, so they shouldn't be on voter rolls. But the judge, Judge Sparkle Suknanen, issued an order to prevent this administration from using a streamlined version to combat voter fraud. A U.S. Citizenship and Immigration Services spokesperson said that the updated SAVE program was necessary to ensure that America's elections are reserved exclusively for American citizens. Part of the Memorandum of Understanding with Iran is unfreezing Iranian assets and restricted funds. Well, J.D. Vance made it clear that the money would only be unfrozen as Iran shows progress. And the vice president also said, quote, "We actually asked the Qataris to help us set up the mechanism so that we could ensure that the money goes where we want it to go. And they agreed to do that. We have a good relationship with them and a good operational oversight mechanism is in place." He said the money could be used, for instance, to buy American soybeans. He said this would be done in a way that would benefit the American farmer and also the people of Iran. We want both. Federal prosecutors arrested two new defendants in connection with the alleged plot to attack the White House's UFC event. Federal prosecutors arrested a man in Missouri, Jordan Rinker, and a man from Washington, William Lee Faulkner. Prosecutors say Rinker accepted $1,200 cash payment from a man in Nebraska, Abraham Alvarez, and provided him with a pump-action shotgun during an in-person meeting back in June. Prosecutors say that maybe they were abandoning the UFC attack, but instead were planning an attack at the World Cup in Kansas City. Speaking of World Cup, Lionel Messi set a World Cup record, his 17th and 18th goal in the game against Austria yesterday, 2 days before his 39th birthday. This is his 6th World Cup. 2 World Cups ago, people said it would be his last. America's next game, this Thursday, 10 o'clock at night, against Turkey, but that doesn't mean anything. The next meaningful game is Wednesday, July 1st at 8 p.m. Eastern. I'm Mike Slater. 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Bill O'Reilly has your message of the day. Next.
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4: Quick check of the headlines here on Tuesday, June 23rd. Absolutely wild indictments coming down from the Justice Department, its largest coordinated health care fraud crackdown to date. They have charged today roughly 455 people accused of schemes totaling more than $6.5 billion in fraud. Authorities say the cases span 41 states, involving dozens of doctors and medical professionals who submitted false claims to Medicare and Medicaid. The Fed seized more than $100 million in cash, luxury vehicles, jewelry, and other assets as part of the nationwide operation. Over in Europe, France, they are reeling from a brutal heat wave. At least 40 people have drowned over the last 5 days as many sought relief from record temperatures topping 110 degrees. Authorities say most of the victims were young people, and emergency officials are warning residents to avoid unsupervised swimming areas as this deadly heat wave grips much of Europe. Let's go down to Texas, where the race for the United States Senate, one of the hottest in America, it is a marquee race for both parties. Every week, it seems that James Tallarico, the Democrat, is having to backtrack on something that he'd said, I don't know, 5 minutes ago. Let's hear, by the way, from the Republican in that race. He's trying to take down Tallarico and keep the seat in GOP hands. Ken Paxton ad, cut number two.
5: My dad is a really good guy, loves God, he loves his family, and he loves this country. A lot of people may call him General Paxton, Ken Paxton, but our kids call him Pop Pop. He'll, you know, take a FaceTime from them when he's in a meeting.
6: He will tell us over and over, this is why I'm doing what I'm doing. He wants his grandkids to grow up in an America that's still recognizable.
5: Yeah, I think he'll make a great U.S. Senator because he's going to fight for our values.
7: I'm Ken Paxton, and I approve this message.
4: And the voice you heard there, laying claim to that ad, joins us live. The Attorney General of Texas, Ken Paxton, is here. He won the Republican runoff over the incumbent, John Cornyn, and he joins us now. General Paxton, welcome to the Scott Jennings Show.
8: Well, Scott, great to be back with you. I appreciate it.
4: Well, it's great to hear your voice, and good to see you on my video screen here. We last saw each other a few months ago down in Collin County, Texas. I was honored to be there at the Collin County Republican Party event, and you were there as well. And we've come a long way from that night. Now you are the Republican nominee for the Senate in Texas, and the Democrats have nominated Tallarico, who honestly, other than Plattner up in Maine, seems to me as one of the strangest nominations in recent political history in the United States of America. Talk to us about the contrast between what you bring as a United States senator and what Tallarico brings as you all fight for votes in Texas.
8: Well, thanks for having me on. You did a great job that night at the Collin County Reagan Day dinner. The people there, I think there were about 1,000 people there, loved you. But as far as the contrast, I don't know if it could be more of a contrast between me and James Tallarico. He seems like he fits more in California. His views so radical, so woke. And many of them, as you said, he's trying to backtrack from. These are things he said over the last 10 years, he's either as a candidate for U.S. Senate in his primary or when he was in the Texas House speaking in front of committees, going on shows. He proudly spoke about many, many issues that most Texans would not agree with him, and he knows that, which is why he is trying to backtrack every single day on views that he held over the last at least decade.
4: A lot of people, General Paxton, around the country may have heard of you because you were involved with President Trump for many years on a number of different issues, but they may not know as much about your background, what you've done in Texas politics leading up to this race. Why don't you take a moment for our audience, we're all over the country, and just talk about how it is you wound up as Attorney General and why it is that you chose to run for the United States Senate.
8: Yeah, so I grew up in an Air Force family, knew about service. Many of my children and a lot of my sons-in-law were in when the armed services. And I've had the opportunity to be involved in Texas politics. I started out in the Texas House for a decade. I was in the Texas Senate for one term. And I've served over the last 12 years as Attorney General of Texas. And some of my signature cases have been against the Obama administration, fighting them on radical policies that they had no constitutional right to push forward, suing the Obama administration, I think, 27 times in 2 years. And then we sued the Biden administration in 4 years, 107 times, virtually the same model, which was you don't have the authority, President Biden, to do these things. These are legislative in nature or some other body, not you. And so we tried to stop them. We were successful in almost 80% of those cases against both administrations. So that has been a huge focus of mine, stopping federal overreach and protecting states' rights and protecting the Constitution.
4: And as you look ahead to becoming a United States Senator, if you were to be sworn in next January, give us an idea. What are the two or three things on which you'd like to focus the most?
8: Yeah, look, I'm still focused on the Save America Act. I've fought voter fraud in Texas for a long time, almost my entire time in office. It's a real thing that we had to deal with. And fortunately, in Texas, we still have voter fraud, even though we have a photo ID, even though we try to stop non-citizens from voting. And even though we have mail-in ballots, which we've had lawsuits trying to protect against just sending them out to everybody where we can't tell actually who's voting. Well, other states don't have those protections, and so our elections are very open to fraud. And I'm convinced, given what I know in Texas, that many of these Democratic states have very fraudulent elections. And if we can't protect our elections, which we are losing the battle right now, we need to have federal protection. We need to make sure that these states are following federal law and that they are protecting their elections so that we can all be confident in the system that we have, which is based on that. I'm also very focused on a federal budget that's out of control and that has grown to be multiple trillions of dollars every year in new spending and overspending. So that's something I think that will affect not just our grandchildren and our children, but us as well. And then healthcare is another overriding issue for me. I think we've lost control with Obamacare, and we need to get back to the doctor-patient relationship and focusing our efforts there.
4: When it comes down to it in this race, General Paxton, I think a lot of this is gonna turn on when Texas voters look at you and they look at Tallarico. I think they're going to ask themselves, does this person come somewhat close to how I would see most issues? And this is where I think you're going to succeed and where Tallarico, because of his past statements, is going to really come up short. There's some new audio, in fact, that I'd like to have you react to. This is just out. We just got this in today. James Tallarico claims to be a pastor, by the way, and I want you to listen to him in his own words, unaltered, cut number 8, Tallarico.
9: Yeah, and that's, you know, I always think of myself as a Christian who hates Christianity,
10: yep.
9: Right? And like, I always get drawn back into it.
4: A Christian who hates Christianity. When you hear this and you hear the other things, God is non-binary, there are 6 genders, we're going to solve climate change by getting rid of meat, you know, I want to get rid of the oil and gas industry in Texas. When you hear all of these statements, my suspicion is, and I've said this on the air many times, I don't know any other Texan or, frankly, any other, you know, sort of normal American who talks this way. Is that where the race is going to turn, in your opinion?
8: Yeah, I think the main problem is here he comes across as a presentable guy, served in the Texas House. No real accomplishments, but the reality of what he believes does not match up with the values of Texas. And the idea here is to make sure that Texans know what he actually believes. And again, we don't have to do anything fancy. We just use his own words, his own votes where he fought against the ban on transitioning children, which he's scrubbing his website now. And this is a dishonest guy. doesn't want Texans to know what he actually believes. He just came back from a trip I heard from San Francisco raising money. When he's out there talking to people from San Francisco, a very radical place, he's not telling them the same things he's telling Texans because he's raising money with his real views. And then he comes back and tells Texans, I don't believe any of that anymore. And the reality is we know that's not true.
4: Ken Paxton is the Attorney General of Texas. He is the Republican nominee for the United States Senate. It's a critical hold if the Republicans intend to keep the majority in the Senate. General Paxton, thanks for your time today. I'm sure we'll talk to you a few times between now and November.
8: Looking forward to it, Scott. Thanks for having me on.
4: All right. I want to talk to you about the last 250 years. The last 250 years, we've been building the United States of America, and it was all started by some founding fathers who had a powerful idea that we were meant to live free. 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We'll talk more Senate, this time in Louisiana, right after this on the Scott Jennings Show. Hey, it's Scott. I wanted to tell you about a phone call I had the other day with a man named Andy Schoonover. 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
18: Saving Western civilization. 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
4: Welcome back to the show here on Tuesday, June 23rd. Coming up this Saturday, we've got a runoff going on for the United States Senate in Louisiana. The candidates are Julia Letlow and John Fleming. They advanced to that runoff after beating the incumbent Bill Cassidy in the initial primary. We've talked to Ms. Letlow on the show. Now we're going to talk to Mr. Fleming. Let's hear what he's telling the people of Louisiana in cut number one.
20: I believe we need a division on this campus, a division of diversity, equity, and inclusion with leadership that goes all the way to the top with a full staff, cognizant and fighting for diversity, equity, and inclusion before any decision is made for the university, then that's how you change.
4: That ad, portion of that ad coming from the Fleming for Senate campaign. And joining us now is John Fleming. He is former congressman and current treasurer of the state of Louisiana. Mr. Fleming, welcome here to the Scott Jennings Show. You're launching some attacks against your opponent for what you say is her previous support of DEI initiatives. Talk to us about that and what your message is to Louisiana here in the closing days of the campaign.
21: Sure. Well, as you saw, that's not just an ad. That's simply a video that shows that Julia Letlow has been all in on DEI, diversity, equity, and inclusion. This was when she was applying to be a university president, but didn't get hired. But her voting record goes along with this. She actually voted against an amendment that would have removed DEI from the Federal Aviation Authorization Bill. Under President Trump, she voted for the USAID bill under President Biden that provided all sorts of woke things going overseas. If you look at her voting record on a conservative scale, it's in the 70s. Mine's in the 90s. I'm one of the founding members of the House Freedom Caucus while I was there. And also, by the way, I was President Trump's deputy chief of staff in the last year of his first administration.
4: So you've got just a few days to go here, and you know, it's been an interesting campaign season in Louisiana. You had the Senate race going on while the whole Voting Rights Act thing was going on. Those races have been pushed off. Yours is still going on right now, and it is a closed primary, I guess, of just Republicans, as I understand it. What are you hearing out there? You've been driving all over the state. You've been in elected office now for a while in Louisiana. Where are the Republicans on on this race, on President Trump, and really on what they want for the direction of the country. What are you picking up?
21: Well, we just released a poll just a few minutes ago that was completed last night, putting me 5 points ahead of Julia Letlow. The dark money has come in big from, you know, the establishment Republican Party spending millions. I guess they've probably spent $5 million just this week alone attacking me with all sorts of negative ads that are completely untrue. Meanwhile, of course, I'm largely financing my own campaign. I don't owe anybody anything except to the voters who are going to elect me into this office. So I think that's the key here, is which candidate is really more liberal and really beholden to the establishment, which one is. We're in a very conservative state, and who wants conservative reform in Louisiana? Those are the people that will be voting for me.
4: So President Trump had issued an endorsement of Congresswoman Letlow in this campaign, but you've been a strong ally of President Trump. Has that come up in this campaign a lot? I mean, when you go out and talk to voters, are they asking you, like, well, how are you going to be with Trump? Or is that something they've already sort of internalized, that you'd both be an ally of the president?
21: Yeah. Well, that's the irony of this race. My policies, my votes, my time spent 4 years in the Trump administration make me much more MAGA and Trump aligned than Julia Letlow. But Julia Letlow did get the endorsement after I was blocked from even talking with the president by cronies of our governor, Jeff Landry, and while he had worked in the background to get that for her. So that's why we have this odd circumstance where, in this case, unique to others, is you have a candidate who's very much aligned with President Trump, and that's not the one that gets the endorsement. But the people of Louisiana see through this, and that's why they're rallying behind us.
4: All right. The treasurer of Louisiana is John Fleming. He's also a former congressman. He advanced to the runoff for U.S. Senate, which is taking place this Saturday. His opponent is Congresswoman Julia Letlow. And the third person in that race who did not make the runoff was the incumbent Bill Cassidy. So rough and tumble politics, as always, down in Louisiana. Treasurer Fleming, thank you for your time today. We wish you luck, and we'll be covering the results this weekend.
21: Super. Thank you so much, Scott. Take care.
4: All right. Thanks. John Fleming down in Louisiana. When we come back, let's talk more elections. We've got some primaries going on in New York City today. And some really ugly stuff out there. We'll talk about it after this on the Scott Jennings Show.
0: Common sense for the American people. 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
2: With SRN News, I'm Bob Agnew in Washington. It is primary day today in four states. Voters go into the polls to elect candidates in Utah, Maryland, New York, and South Carolina. In New York, it's a contest among liberals and leftists. Socialist Mayor Zohran Mamdani throwing his support behind three far-left candidates who are running against sitting Democrat members of Congress. In South Carolina, an interesting situation as there's a runoff for two Republicans running for governor. President Trump endorsing both, saying he just can't decide because he likes them both, and voters will come out ahead if they elect either one. Defense Secretary Pete Hegseth has been making the rounds on Capitol Hill. He tells senators the Pentagon needs roughly $80 billion, mostly to fund the cost of the war in Iran. Something of a high-tech sell-off around the world today, including on Wall Street, where the NASDAQ is down 484 points, but the Dow is up 32. This is SRN News.
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0: 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He takes on the big questions. Where's Texas headed? What's happening to our Constitution? And how do conservatives push back in a culture that seems determined to silence us? Politics with the Big Dogs equips listeners with the knowledge they need to stand strong in today's political climate. Anthony's not just another voice. He's a constitutional conservative and Republican trial lawyer who knows what's at stake for Texas families. If you're looking for clarity in the middle of confusion, this is where you'll find it. Tune in every Saturday at 10 a.m. for Politics with the Big Dogs, right here on 9:30 a.m. The Answer. And don't forget, visit politicswiththebigdogs.com for more.
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4: Tuesday, June 23rd. Scott Jennings here. Common sense for the American people. Thanks for listening. We have some new, fresh audio in. I want to share it with you before we talk elections from the Secretary of State, Marco Rubio. We haven't heard much from Marco Rubio as all of this memorandum of understanding with Iran has been going on, and Vice President Vance has been over in Switzerland doing the negotiating. We've heard from him. We've heard from the president. But Rubio has been in the background just a little bit, but he's been out traveling and stopped to talk to reporters on the tarmac. This just in, cut number 16.
5: Turns to allies here in the region.
6: Well, that most certainly will come up in these conversations. And there are items outside the MOU that are certainly going to be covered, but that's one that will have to be covered. It will be discussed. I think a careful reading of the MOU will see that when you talk about, for example, a complete and end of hostilities in the entire region, well, that's not possible. You can't have the end of hostilities and conflicts in the region as long as Iranian proxies are launching missiles and drones from Iraq and are participating in terrorism like Hamas did and like Hezbollah did. So I do think it's covered by the MOU. And it is an issue that will be gotten to at the appropriate time in these negotiations.
7: Let me ask you about Hormuz.
4: Rubio there was talking about something that is critical to understand. What is the future after this memorandum of understanding hopefully turns into some sort of a permanent arrangement? And what is the future of Iran's terror proxies? Iran is the head of what they call the terror octopus over in the Middle East. You've got Hamas over here. You've got Hezbollah over here. You've got the Houthi rebels. Iran is the head of it. And the point of this memorandum of understanding, the point of getting to the end of hostilities here, is that you're ending hostilities in the region for good. You're stabilizing the region for good. And that means, look, no more funding, no more organizing, no more support for all of these terrorist organizations that kill Israelis, that kill Americans, that kill anybody, really. That's, I think, why Trump has been successful at pulling together the Arab states here in the Gulf in a coalition to once and for all put an end to Iran as a state sponsor of terror. What was interesting about Rubio's statement there is that he believes the Memorandum of Understanding contemplates the Iranians agreeing to and ultimately stopping all of the funding and organizing of these terror proxies. I hope he's right about that. I mean, the number one goal is to get rid of the nuclear weapons and the ability to make nuclear weapons. But, boy, wouldn't it be interesting if in a few months you have a world where Iran doesn't have a nuclear weapon and the region doesn't wake up every day wondering, well, what did the Iranian terror proxies do today? Be a great outcome. One more from Marco Rubio here. This will be cut 17. What kind of a country is Iran going to be? Let's hear that.
6: If Iran makes a decision, if its leadership makes a decision that they want to be a country instead of a revolutionary movement that exports terror, they're going to have an opportunity to do incredible things in Iran. I'm not promising you that that's the choice they're going to make.

0: I'm saying if that's the choice that they make, then there will be opportunities. And those opportunities could include investment, as you've seen other countries in this region benefit from investment, from foreign direct investment. It won't be our investment, it won't be our government money, but I think that is something that's going to have to depend on progress made on a host of other security issues that have to be confronted in the days to come.
1: I mean, that's what this whole thing comes down to. What kind of a country is Iran going to be? Is it going to be a country that sort of tries to integrate itself into the region and into the rest of the world in a way that people could deal with diplomatically, deal with economically? Or is it going to continue to be a country that nobody wants to deal with outside of the other despotic regimes of planet Earth? That's really the only question that matters here. And, you know, look, the goal of the Trump administration, the hope of the Trump administration, is that they can modify, alter, change the behavior and therefore the trajectory of the people who run Iran. There are a lot of people out there who think this is not possible. There are a lot of people out there who also think, how can you fault them for trying? And so the reality is we're in the middle of it. And so this memorandum of understanding has led to a 60-day process where we're going to see where it takes us. And there's some people out there who have a lot of hope, and there's some people who don't. And, you know, those people across our social media and political discourse right now are at each other's throats. I mean, I think it's right for people who want peace to pray for better outcomes. And I think it's also appropriate to go into conversations like this and have clear eyes about exactly who we're dealing with. So we'll keep monitoring all of that for you here on the Scott Jennings Show. I do want to turn our attention back to New York City. There are some primaries going on here today. Crazy primaries. Joining me from the Washington Free Beacon to discuss this is John Levine. John, intrepid reporter. He just got into New York City, maybe talking to us from from the back of a train. You're here to cover these primaries, John. And specifically, I want to start with this congressional primary that's going on between Democrat Dan Goldman and his opponent, Brad Lander. Now, Goldman is Jewish. Lander is Jewish. But this weekend, we talked about this at the top of the show, Goldman, who's been tagged as too supportive of Israel, was told by a coffee shop in Brooklyn that he's not welcome there because he's Jewish and he's a supporter of genocide. And Brad Lander, on the other hand, spent his time over at a mosque telling Muslims in a mosque that he hopes to be a partner with Ilhan Omar and Rashida Tlaib when he gets to Congress. Unpack this primary for us, and specifically, I want you to talk to us about this coffee shop encounter that Dan Goldman had, because it's pretty despicable.
2: Yeah, it was a terrible situation. Dan Goldman is the incumbent. He represents a piece of southern Manhattan and northern Brooklyn, very, very wealthy, bougie, you know, and highly educated, very, very progressive. And he won a contested primary a couple of years ago to get into that district. He was always a touch more centrist than the district really it fits. So Lander is kind of exploiting an opportunity. And he used to be the city comptroller. He's been in the city council. He's been around a very long time. And he's not a socialist, you know, capital S socialist, but he's a very far left progressive. He's been endorsed by Zoran Mamdani. And what's crazy is he's actually the most moderate of all of the Mamdani endorsed candidates running for Congress today, who are in primaries today, which is quite a thing. And this particular incident with the coffee shop was, you know, Goldman went into this place. It's called Poetica Coffee. This kid had to use the bathroom, and he bought a coffee. And it was very nice. The barista was very nice. And then at some point, the owner of this shop, whose name I'm not going to try to pronounce for you, but he's from Uzbekistan, he posted a photo of Dan Goldman on Instagram and said, you know, basically, you're not welcome here. And, you know, we don't want your AIPAC money. And he very dramatically refunded the $9 for a coffee. That's where we're at in New York now, by the way.
1: And $9. Wow.
2: $9 for a coffee. And you know, Goldman is obviously a Levi Strauss heir. He has lots of money, so that's no big deal for him. And it's very sad because politics, especially in New York, it just has infected every walk of life. And it's just become so nasty and so invective. And Dan Goldman, to his credit, who's not someone I agree with on all that much, he said many unkind things about my reporting on Hunter Biden when I used to be at the New York Post. But he said, look, I'm very sorry about this situation. I feel bad for you to post this, and please don't refund the generous tip that I left for your barista. At least give her that. So he really came off as a very classy guy. And the whole thing's very unfortunate. And now apparently the Department of Justice has launched an investigation. And it's a little loud around me because you are right. I am speaking to you from Penn Station, the belly of the beast in New York City, one of the most ratchet, awful places on earth. Truly.
1: You had, well, it's better than it used to be. You had some reporting, by the way, on the coffee shop owner that went after Dan Goldman.
2: Oh, yeah.
1: I was fascinated by this. I mean, this guy, it says he owes New York $400,000 in taxes, among other things. Tell us about this coffee shop guy that's going after Goldman.
2: So, okay, just literally, they were like, John, what can you find out about this guy in 3 hours? In 3 hours, we find out he owes almost $400,000 in taxes. It's sales tax. So when you pay a sales tax, you're not the store, the proprietor is not supposed to keep that money. That's not his money. And he's not been remitting that. So he owes $400,000 almost in sales tax. There, one of his locations has a long list of health violations, you know, flies, filth, unsanitary conditions. That's all public information. That's all easily findable. The Twitter account was another sort of dumpster fire where Israel did 9/11 and various other psychotic musings there. And also he responds, you know, when customers complain about one thing or another, he will frequently respond to them with things like F off or shut up.
1: Oh.
2: Which is, you know, I mean, just as a general matter of running a business in New York City, is not a best practice. And what's very bizarre is he was allowed to put a coffee truck in Prospect Park, which is a very, very coveted piece of real estate, in 2025, when his tax bills were piling up. So he owes the state all this money, and yet he's still getting official favor from the city of New York. So, and obviously he's a big
1: politically
2: supporter.
1: And you uncovered that he, of course, he's of course a donor to Graham Plattner. And of course, after 9/11, accused Israel of being the perpetrator of 9/11. I mean, it's every sort of terrible thing all wrapped up into this coffee shop. What's amazing to me is Goldman, and I agree with you in your characterization of Goldman. He's been a pretty liberal guy. He's been one of the most dogged anti-Trump Democrats out there. But the thing that's going to sink him in this campaign, it's just been this entire issue of, you know, buddy, sorry, you're Jewish and you support Israel, and his opponent is out speaking in mosques. We played the audio earlier. He spoke in a mosque, and the imam comes on after him and says, we're going to kill the infidels with the swords. And that guy, Lander, is going to win. And it's shocking, I think, to people across the country, John.
2: To see Lander talking, who is Jewish, let's just be very clear about this, Lander talking about how Israel is evil and we have to defund Israel, while like a smiling Mamdani with his arms crossed looks on at him. It's like a scene out of the Cultural Revolution in China, and it's something so degrading and so debasing, and it's purely in the service of political power because he wants to be in Congress and he knows Goldman, who is a liberal, is still not liberal enough for that district. And I want to touch on something I said earlier. Brad Lander is the most moderate of the Mamdani candidates who are running. We don't even have time to get into the other primary elections happening in New York to replace Congressman Adriano Espaillat, the head of the Hispanic caucus and very moderate middle-of-the-road Democrat. He's facing a psycho DSA challenger. Abolish prisons, abolish police, abolish ICE, abolish school, all of it. Obviously, defund Israel as well. And you've got another similar type candidate trying to replace Nydia Vasquez in Brooklyn. And if they win, you're going to see there will be a red wave in Congress, and it won't be a right wing. It'll be the red wave of communism.
1: The radical Islamists and the radical communists are ascendant in New York City. John Levine, Washington Free Beacon, thanks for your reporting. Thanks for your time. Thanks for hopping off the train and talking to us today. We'll analyze the results as they come in tonight. We got to take a break. When we come back, fraud and waste at the U.S. Postal Service. You bet. We'll talk about it next.
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6: The Auburn University baseball team has stirred up a bunch of angry atheists in Wisconsin. The Freedom From Religion Foundation demanding that players stop wearing practice pullovers adorned with religious messages. The Tigers have pullovers that declare Jesus won. There's also a cross on the shirts. On top of that, team chaplain Mason Manners offers players the chance to pray and attend Bible studies. Manners has a history with Auburn. He broke his neck playing football at an Alabama high school and went on to become a star baseball player at Auburn. And Manners gave credit to God for saving his life. Now, the players don't seem to have any problems with any of this, but the atheists say the chapel is coercing players to participate in religion. The Freedom From Religion crowd says it's upsetting that coaches are celebrating Christianity and that players are just afraid to speak up. You can read more about this story at ToddStarnes.com. Good day.
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1: We're going to talk about billions with a B in fraud at the United States Postal Service in just a second. 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You could save hundreds of thousands of dollars. Cut through the clutter of Medicare, call chapter, dial #250. Just a few minutes of your time. You will not regret it. All right, coming up this week, we have a hearing in the United States Senate on the United States Postal Service, and there's some new information from the Inspector General out there showing potentially billions of dollars in fraud that's going on. Here to discuss that with me is Tom Schatz, head of Citizens Against Government Waste. Tom, thanks for joining us. Tell us about what's going on at the Postal Service. The Trump administration is quite interested in cracking down on fraud right now. Sounds to me like they need to look over at the post office. What's your reporting tell us?
9: Well, they certainly do, but let's just start it with some perspective on the U.S. Postal Service, which has not made money in a single fiscal year since 2007, cumulative losses of $109 billion, including $18 billion just the last 2 years alone. So they are not moving in the right direction. And while a few billion isn't much to the post office, to anybody in Washington, D.C., it's a lot of money to an organization that's losing $9 billion a year. The Inspector General has issued four reports in the last year or so about several aspects of fraud that are simply getting worse and worse. For example, in just counterfeit postage increased by 1,500% just between April to August of 2025. And the cumulative loss could be more than $400 million in 2026. And that's not the biggest part of the fraud that they have discovered there.
1: Yeah, this counterfeit postage, you have all these packages moving through the system with these counterfeit labels. And it's interesting to me because the post office is also kind of simultaneously in the business of trying to come up with its own technology on this. They've already got outside partners that engage in making labels that effectively you can't counterfeit, yet the post office labels can be counterfeited. For the taxpayer, what this means is lots of money is lost. Lots of fraud happens, and this is not recoverable by the post office. What should the Congress do about this? A lot of fraud going on. They're going to have the Postmaster General in there. What do you think?
9: Well, they need to tell the post office to start fixing its problems, starting with the use of private sector technology to determine whether a label is counterfeit or real. The technology exists in the private sector, but like other agencies, like when the IRS tried to do its own filing system, and Congress put a stop to that, which they did in the Big Beautiful Bill. They can put a stop to this as well and tell the post office, stop doing your own new technology. Use what in the private sector right now. Other agencies are doing that successfully. It's exactly what the Anti-Fraud Task Force and the Trump administration is trying to do, use an off-the-shelf product. Why are they spending what could be a billion or so of their own money to create something that already works and that they should be using? And they're using it, by the way. They're just trying to undo it by creating their own system.
1: It sounds like a little bit of a mess over at what is a massive bureaucracy, but it has real-world implications, billions of dollars in fraud, and the solution is sitting right there. And so you would hope that somebody in Congress would say, you know, we can fix this in about 5 seconds. Maybe they'll do it. Tom Schatz is the head of Citizens Against Government Waste, and we're going to have you back, Tom, because I'm on the post office now. I've been happy with the Trump administration's fraud crackdowns, and they had a big announcement today on healthcare stuff. To me, right, this needs to be another target. All right, we're done for the day. Tom, we'll have you back soon. Thanks for your time. We will be back. I'm taking the day off tomorrow. I got some work to do with CNN, but we'll be back on Thursday. Thanks for listening. Common Sense for the American People. Scott Jennings, appreciate you.
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1: We hold these truths to be self-evident. 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

0: 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KLUP, Terrell Hills, San Antonio.
1: Time now for the O'Reilly Update message of the day. On this Tuesday, writing in the Wall Street Journal, Holman Jenkins says that Americans need a place where they can get the truth. Well, yeah, but where might that be? Not by listening to the political parties. No way they are true seekers. Spin and self-advancement all day, every day. Newspapers? No. Many are going out of business because they're boring as well as deceitful. Tough combo. TV news? Come on. They have found fiscal magic by giving audiences exactly what they want to hear, true or not. I took note of liberal Tom Hanks mocking MS whatever the other day. Thanks for some straight shooting, Tom. Do you think social media delivers the truth? It does not. The game plan there is slash and burn. The internet assassins understand it's cash for clicks, and gutter sniping delivers the clicks. Mr. Jenkins held up journalist Katie Couric as a truth teller. But when I tried to book her for the No Spin News, talk about the CBS chaos, she ran and hid somewhere in mid-Manhattan. Note for Holman, in order to report the truth, you actually have to stand up and state it. The media collapse has badly damaged the USA. No question. And that is the truth. I'm Bill O'Reilly. I approve the message by writing it. You can reach me, Bill at BillO'Reilly.com, Bill at BillO'Reilly.com, name and town if you wish to opine. Mail, Nancy Dolbow, Overland Park, Kansas, regarding the latest that Social Security is running out. It will be reduced in 6 years. What are your thoughts on this important subject? Congress will step in and do something. I don't know what, but remember the demographics older people are in decline. Now, the younger people can't support Social Security, so something's got to give. And Congress has got to do it. Paul Zarek, Wrangell, Alaska. Where do we stand on Trump's tariffs? Do they lose money, make money? President says they make money, a lot of money. Okay? It's not being talked about. It's not going to be talked about until the Treasury Department issues its report by the Inspector General. Then you'll see the data. That'll come October, end of the first fiscal year. Clay McLeod, Jacksonville, Florida. Hey, Bill, last night you questioned the non-inclusion of the Strait of Hormuz in President Trump's press conference about Iran. Why don't the Middle East oil companies build pipelines? Because it takes years and years and years to do that? Probably why. Patricia, the We'll Do It Live with Leland Vetter was fabulous. I wish it had gone on longer. I watch Leland every night. Look forward to your segment with him on Monday. I'll be on with Leland's on vacation, but I'll be on a program on News Nation, 9 p.m. tonight. It's always interesting over there. In a moment, something you might not know. 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
4: 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I'm your host, Del Walmsley, and as always, we're working on your financial freedom. With me here today for Tell Del Tuesday is Clint Taylor out of Meridian, Mississippi. Clint is a new investor, and we're happy to have him on the show and find out what new investors are doing and thinking at this time. Clint, welcome to the show.
5: Thank you, Del.
4: Let's talk about what it was that made you want to be a real estate investor.
5: Going back to college, I've always really looked into investing. I wasn't real sure what I wanted to do. I dabbled in the stock market some in college and played around with it. But as I got into podcasts, I always kept seeing real estate come up as the way to go. Well, fast forward to when I graduated college, we got married, and me and my wife sat down and made some goals. And I just wrote down on one of our goals that I wanted to have 15 rental houses. I wasn't sure how I was going to do it or how any of it worked. I had no idea, but I was going to set that goal out there. So then I started looking into it a little more, and I got on the Dave Ramsey train. And so in my mind, you know, I was going to have to save up money, buy these houses with cash, and then also have cash to rehab it. And it just seemed like those 15 houses wasn't ever going to happen.
4: That's an interesting thing. I'd like to dig into that a little bit further, if you don't mind. Because a lot of people get stuck on the Dave Ramsey process, okay? And like I said, I've always said that Dave Ramsey has some good stuff about, you know, understanding, controlling your finances, not overspending, you know, blah, blah, blah. But his process really is basically for kindergartners and grade school people. It's really not a process for a grown adult to do what he says to do. So once you got into that, what was it? I want to hear two things. Why were you first attracted to it? And then let's counter that. When and how did you realize that that wasn't going to get you there?
5: So what first got me attracted was, you know, being able to use my whole paycheck, not having to make payments every time I got a paycheck. But, I mean, that's all fine if you're not looking at investing per se or wanting to use your money now. If you're wanting to wait and have your money whenever you're 65 or 70, then all right, then that's fine. But we started thinking about having kids and everything, and I was like, well, I want to have, you know, enough money now to where I can spend time with my kids and we can go on good vacations and stuff like that. And I started realizing doing it the Dave Ramsey way, I wouldn't be able to buy enough houses to be able to, you know, have enough income coming in to be able to do the things that we had goals of doing.
4: How long were you into it before you figured that out?
5: I'd say probably about 6 months or so, 6 to 8 months, we were paying down really heavy. I mean, we were freshly married, so we didn't have very much debt anyway, so.
4: Okay. Well, that's interesting. I'm always curious about that because it's not that Dave's ideas are just bad, going to destroy your life. They're just simple and very slow in the process of trying to do it. All right, so you started looking for something else while you were in the Dave Ramsey program. Is that what happened? You started looking again?
5: I started, while I was in Dave Ramsey, I started playing around on the stock market again, thinking if I could get some money built up, then, you know, maybe I could have enough money to buy one of these, you know, houses that's run down, that's $20,000, and I can just go ahead and buy it, and then I can start saving up some money to rehab it. So.
4: Wow. That's scary.
5: Yep.
4: To buy a house that doesn't make you any money and it needs renovation and you spend all your money and you're broke, that would be a scary way to do this stuff.
5: Yep. And then, fast forward, I have an aunt and uncle who are lead investors with Lifestyle. So I saw them posting on Facebook some deals that they had done. And I didn't even know that they invested in real estate. So I just got on the phone and called him one day, and I was like, I didn't know you invested in real estate. You don't ever talk to us about that. And, you know, I told him about how I had set these goals and everything about what I wanted to do, and I told him about my 15 houses. And I think I had I had only goal that I wanted to do it by the time I was 45. And he just told me, he was like, man, that's slow. And then he sent me the link to the free workshop. And then I got on the free workshop and saw that, and then got my wife to watch free workshop with me again, and we're like, all right, we need to look into this.
4: Great. So how did you take the two-day class? Was it online, or did you go somewhere?
5: So we did it in the four-part online, so we could get the kiddos to bed early and down and really focus on it, so we did it that way.
4: Okay. And what was your aha when you started watching this stuff, listening to this stuff? What came and hit you and said, wow, that's what I'm missing right there?
5: So there was a few of them for me. One of the big ones, obviously, was the financing. And then there's two parts of that. Not only what I found out that I could buy these houses, I could move quicker because I didn't have to come out of pocket as much. But also, if I was trying to pay for with cash, then I'm losing some of the five ways to make money. So whenever we use financing, you're also grabbing just as much appreciation, but you're also getting the, you know, principal pay down and stuff. So that was a big aha for me that if we were trying to do it the old way, we would move slower and also not be making all the ways that you can make money off single family.
4: Great. Good ideas. So when you're watching these, is the wife right there with you, or is she a disbeliever, or is she, you know, where's your wife in all this?
5: She's on board. She wanted to get on the call today, but she's a school teacher, so she couldn't get away from the kiddos. But
4: gotcha.
5: She's right there with me. So.
4: Okay, good. So let's talk about then doing it on the four part. Is, by the way, for those of you that are listening, you can take the two-day class either live, go there and visit one of the cities we're having it in. We have it in four different cities every month. And then, or you can watch it live in 2 days. But the 2 days, Saturday and Sunday, is when the way most people take it. And you can watch that online and just sit there for 2 days in front of your computer, which has got to be hard to do. Or you can take it in the four-part. And how long was the four-part? What time did it start, and what time did it end, and what days was it?
5: It was Tuesday and Wednesday, 2 weeks in a row. And I believe it was from 6 to 10, I want to say.
4: Okay.
5: It's been about a year and a half since we did it.
4: And how did you find that as far as the four-part? How did it work for you?
5: It worked good for us. Like I said, we had two small kids, so being able just to put them to bed and, you know, have a good quiet house to sit down in and watch it, it worked well for us. I think I'm more type A, so I'm up moving around the house, walking around. I don't really sit still while I'm watching the video, so I think it was good for me to be at the house and watch it so I could move around and get excited about all the information I was learning.
4: That's funny. All right, so you watched it. Was there anything else you came out of it that really caught your attention?
5: Another thing that I use a lot is the return on net worth. I like numbers. I'm a engineer, so like I love playing around with numbers, and I've never really that formula that we use of calculating your net worth and then figuring out your passive income and then looking at how much your assets are making you, like that was a big one for me because it gives me a number that I can look at to see how well we're doing.
4: It's pretty scary, isn't it, when you see that the average person makes less than 1% on their whole net worth?
5: Yep. Yeah, our very first time calculating it was super easy for us because we didn't really have anything to put on that top line.
4: Yeah, return on investment, zero. There we go.
5: Mm-hmm, yep.
4: That's more people than you think, though. I mean, it really is. Most people, in fact, I was talking to somebody the other day on a consultation, and it was like, okay, you've got $1 million worth of assets, but you're paying in on everything. There's nothing coming to you. Everything, you know, he's paying $600 a month for health, life insurance. He was paying, you know, something a month for his 401k he's paying into. He's paying into his IRA. You know, everything he had as an investment, he was paying into, and nothing was, you know, bringing money out. Go. All right. So after you took the class, what was the next step you took?
5: After we took the class, we went through and just did a few of the training videos. They're on the FFP level. And then we really just started coming up with a plan on how we could save up our money, because we didn't have any money at the time to buy our first house. So we sat down and looked at our finances and started figuring out, okay, what do we need to do to save up the money to get our first deal?
4: All right, that's a good place to take a break, the first deal. We'll take a short break, be right back with Clint Taylor and the Del Wamsley Radio Show.

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1: 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I'm Jeff Davis with Just a Thought. Here's a little bit of trivia that kind of blew my mind. Did you know that camels originally came from North America? Millions of years ago, ancestors of today's camels roamed what is now the United States and Canada. Some eventually crossed land bridges into Asia, where they evolved into the camels we know today. In fact, several animals have North American roots. Horses evolved here before eventually spreading into Eurasia. Ancient relatives of modern dogs also developed in North America before migrating elsewhere. Even some species of mammoths traveled from North America into Asia rather than the other way around. The first humans who arrived is important, but long before people crossed the oceans or land bridges, animals were conducting migrations of their own, reshaping ecosystems around the world. The next time someone talks about exotic creatures from distant lands, remember, some of them may have begun their journey right here. Nature follows opportunity, climate, and of course survival. Sometimes the most surprising stories aren't about where something is now, but where it started. Just a thought. I'm Jeff Davis.
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4: 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With me here today on Teldo Tuesday is Clint Taylor out of Meridian, Mississippi. As we went to break here, you were talking about your first deal. Let's talk, if we can, about how did you find your first deal and where is it at?
5: All right. So we started saving up, and there's another guy in our area who's looking into doing real estate. So we've been talking with him, going back and forth, and just looking at a few houses. And we looked at a few houses in our area and ran some numbers, and we just couldn't ever get the numbers to make sense. Well, then one day I'm headed home, and there's a house right up the road from my house, and I saw it, and it just hit me. I was like, I never seen anybody living there. So I went on the tax website around here and pulled it up, found out who owned it, asked around if anybody knew that person, and then got in contact with them. And I said, hey, you think about selling that house? And then he said he actually had thought about selling it. So we talked with him, went over there and looked at it, ran the numbers on it, and it looked like a good deal. So we bought a house that was just a mile up the road from ours.
4: Now, was this an investor that owned it, or just somebody had an extra house for some reason?
5: It was, he did rent it out some. I think he owned it, and his kids lived there for a little while, and then once they moved off, he rented it for a little bit, and then it was, I think the last people who lived there had done run it down a little bit, and they were in the process of fixing it back up, but they were doing all the work themselves, and I think they were just tired of the work and was wanting to get rid of it.
4: Man, that's amazing. Can you imagine, you've got something, it's in front of you, and you don't see the worth. You can't see it. You know, if you're born with a hammer in your hand, everything looks like a nail. You got to get in there and work. It becomes work. It's not an investment. It's just, that's amazing. And yet you, sitting from the outside because you had a little bit of training, could see the value of that thing just sitting there, and he can't see the value. That's just amazing. There it is. It's right there. He's got it. You don't. He can't capitalize on it. You do. So tell us about the house. What size was it?
5: It's a 3-bed, 2-bath, 1,800 square foot. So it's a little bigger house. It had a carport they had closed in and made another bedroom. Built in 1950, sitting on 1 acre, brick siding on the outside, and needed a whole new kitchen. And actually, the guy that we bought it from, I say it's a 3-bed, 2-bath. It was originally a 3-bed, 2-bath. They had taken the tub and the sink and the toilet out of one bathroom, left all the plumbing, just capped the plumbing, and then walled it up and made another closet. So we got it.
4: Oh, you got to be kidding me, really?
5: Yep.
4: That's amazing. Just think about how uneducated, I'm going to say it, just dumb as a rock that is, because you had an extra bathroom. It's almost the most utilitarian thing in a house is to have two bathrooms instead of one. It makes the house worth so much more. So, all right, you bought it. It was all destroyed. Let's talk about the numbers for just a second. What did you buy it for, and what was the after-repaired value?
5: All right, so this is our first deal. It's not, I wouldn't say it's a home run. We're still, you know, getting our feet wet. We bought it at $90,000, and the ARV came back at $138,000 on it.
4: That's tight because of all that rehab you had to do.
5: Mm-hmm.
4: How much rehab did you do on it?
5: We did $26,000 in rehab.
4: All right. So, yeah, that's real tight on that one right there. Mm-hmm. When you're done with it, what did it look like?
5: Like the inside, like visually how it looked or the numbers?
4: Yeah, was it nice or?
5: Yeah, it was nice. We put we're going to keep the old cabinets in there, but the way they were custom built and the heights on them were off, so we ended up having to tear the cabinets out. We put new cabinets, new countertop. It actually had really good floors in it, so we only had to put floors in the kitchen. And then the turning the closet back into a bathroom wasn't much. We just had to, because all the plumbing was still there, all we had to do was take down the siding and put the tub and sink and toilet in there. And then other than that, it was just painting. So, I mean, the inside wasn't real bad. It just really needed to be cleaned. And then the kitchen and that one bathroom was really the big projects.
4: Okay. How long did it take you to do that?
5: It took them about 4 weeks to get that one done.
4: And I assume when you say that, you didn't do it. This wasn't, you didn't fall into the same trap of trying to do it yourself.
5: I didn't do any work on the house.
4: Good. How'd you finance this project?
5: So we had talked to some hard money lenders, and something that I wasn't aware of before I talked to hard money lenders was a rural stipulation. I learned about that talking with some of them. So this house was actually rural, so a lot of them wouldn't cover us, and we were getting close to closing. We were already on the contract, getting close to closing. So I talked to my community bank there in Meridian, and they actually worked up something with us where they loaned us 85% on the lesser of the ARV or the total project. So in this situation on this house, the total project was $90,000 plus $26,000, so $116,000, which is less than ARV of $138,000. So they loaned us 85% of the $116,000.
4: So that's interesting because really I've never purchased rental property in a rural area. That's not something we specialize in. We really specialize in working in cities. For various reasons, that's one I've never even heard of. The rural financing, they won't, hard money lenders won't finance there. Did they tell you why they won't finance there?
5: I think it just has to do with the sale comps. The sale comps are kind of across the county and not really, you know, just right there on that street or a couple of streets over. It's harder to find a,
4: That makes sense. So being out in the middle of nowhere in the rural, as you call it, What was the ability to rent that thing? That's an interesting call there.
5: So the reason we're out in the countryside is we live in Meridian, Mississippi, which isn't it's not a very nice town. So all of our really good school districts that everybody's trying to get in are in the county surrounding Meridian. So everyone's trying to get out there to get in that school district. So we were able to get good. I mean, we get $1,480 a month for this house out in the country. So.
4: Wow, that's pretty good. Pretty good. So let's talk about your numbers. Did you end up having any positive gain on this after all that or not?
5: Yeah, we had, so purchase 90, rehab 26. We captured 22,000 of equity. So,
4: okay, 22,000 equity. And what did you come out of pocket for that?
5: 26,000.
4: To do the whole deal. How much?
5: 26,000.
4: All right, so you had almost 100% gain. That's pretty good. That worked out fine. So what about the cash flow? What are you doing cash flow-wise on this?
5: So we cash flow $299 a month, so 13.8% cash on cash.
4: 13.8% a month, okay.
5: No,
4: that's better than the savings account by about three times there. That's good.
5: Right.
4: That's real good. So after you completed it, what were your thoughts? You know, now you've done one. What were you thinking at this point? Should I have done something differently? Boy, that was good. That was easy. No, that was hard. It's terrible. That's what I'm going to ask when we come back. We're going to take a short break. We'll be right back with Clint Taylor and the Del Wamsley Radio Show.

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1: The Auburn University baseball team has stirred up a bunch of angry atheists in Wisconsin. The Freedom From Religion Foundation demanding that players stop wearing practice pullovers adorned with religious messages. The Tigers have pullovers that declare Jesus won. There's also a cross on the shirts. On top of that, team chaplain Mason Manners offers players the chance to pray and attend Bible studies. Manners has a history with Auburn. He broke his neck playing football at an Alabama high school and went on to become a star baseball player at Auburn. And Manners gave credit to God for saving his life. Now, the players don't seem to have any problems with any of this, but the atheists say the chapel is coercing players to participate in religion. The Freedom From Religion crowd says it's upsetting that coaches are celebrating Christianity and that players are just afraid to speak up. You can read more about this story at ToddStarnes.com. Good day.
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4: 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With me here today on Tell Del Tuesday is Clint Taylor out of Meridian, Mississippi. And Clint had shared with us the information of his first deal in the last segment. Now we want to talk about, how did you feel about this? I mean, what was going through your head after you completed your first deal, Clint?
5: After we got on the backside of it and it was done, looking back, it was like, wow, that was a lot easier than I expected it to be. So we did all of this just off the knowledge we gained from the four part we took. There were a few things in there along the way where I was like, we need to upgrade and get a mentor, because I'd love to be able to call a mentor right now and ask about this. But even with just the knowledge we gained from the four part, I mean, just going out there and doing it, it was a lot easier than you expect it to be. And any fears you have, I mean, as you go out there and just do it, they kind of just settle in, go away, and you're like, I can do this.
4: Great. So let's talk about the next one. How long after that did you come up with the next one?
5: Okay, so we rented the first one out in June of 2024, and then we found the next one in September and got under contract and closed on it in October of 2024, the end of October. That one we found, I had a buddy that I'd been talking to who knew that I was looking for houses, and he actually had a grandpa who worked with this lady at the post office, and she was wanting to get rid of a house. She had bought it for her sons to fix up, kind of the same situation. She had bought it for her sons to fix up. Her sons got into it and realized they did not want to do that, and so he got her in contact with me, and we went and looked at it, and we ran the numbers on it, and that one blew the first deal out of the water, and we were like, all right, we need to get this house. So we got it under contract and closed on it in October.
4: Great. Let's talk about those numbers then, since it blew it out of the water, because the first one's pretty good. It's almost 100% return. What did this one do?
5: So this one, she was asking around 64. We went and looked at it, and we got her talked down. We got her to get it to us at 52,500. And,

0: Now, what size house was this, and what age was it?
1: This is a four-bedroom, two-bath, same 1,800 square foot, and it was a 1957, I believe is what it was, 1957.
0: Okay.
1: So we got under contract, 525, and the rehab we knew was going to be pretty big. We got the rehab quote back, and we ended up doing $50,000 in rehab on it. But the ARV on it was $170,000.
0: Wow. That's amazing. So did you get to use a hard lender this time, or were you still rural?
1: We're still rural. We did the same thing with the community bank, so.
0: Okay. So let's talk numbers after it came out the other side. What did you buy it for? What did you rehab it for? And what was the captured equity on this deal?
1: All right. So we bought it at 225, $50,000 in rehab, ARV at 170. And then, so we captured $67,000 in equity, and we only came out of pocket $27,000. So, roughly a 250% return.
0: Now, you got to be thinking to yourself, where has this been my whole life, huh?
1: That's right. I mean, and to think about how I was thinking about doing it before I know what I know now, I mean, it's just, you know, night and day on how to do real estate.
0: Unbelievable. 250% captured equity, and or you'd still be saving up for that first house if you're doing it the Dave Ramsey way. What would you say to people who are sitting out there right now, hunkered down on Dave Ramsey?
1: I'd just say, I mean, there's more ways to do it that'll get you there faster. I tell people here around me right now that, you know, I think Dave's good at getting you out of credit card debt and stuff like that. If you're really into buying, you get out of credit card debt. But I was like, investing, there's other ways out there that can get you your money now. You can use your money now instead of having to wait until you're 65 or 70.
0: Mm-hmm. That's great. So let's talk about the rental on this one.
1: All right. So we cash flow $660 a month on this one. So that's right there, right at 29% cash on cash return.
0: You make what? You make $660 a month on that? That's unbelievable. Yep. And that's 29% return on your $20,000. That's unbelievable. 30% cash flow. I don't think I've heard that in a long time. That's really good. So I think I'm going to start investing rural, huh? We going to go rural now?
1: Our game plan over here is to find the good school districts where we are. That's what's been working for us here. So.
0: Gotcha. That's amazing. So what all did you do to the house for $50,000 of renovation? That's a lot of renovation. What all did you have to do?
1: So we had to put brand new subfloor in. So we had to build the floor from bottom up.
0: Excuse me. Is this pier and beam?
1: Yes, sir, it is.
0: Okay, so you had to replace the floor because there was no foundation. The foundation was on the piers. Did you have to replace any of the piers?
1: Some of them had to be replaced, yes, sir. Not all of them, but some of them did.
0: Okay. So for those of you who don't know what pier and beam is, the house actually sits up on top of blocks. It doesn't sit down on the ground. And the subfloor has to be good. I mean, because if you're sitting up on blocks, it's not like sitting on concrete. You can be sitting on concrete, and the frame could be old and feeble, won't go anywhere. But on blocks, it will fall apart. So you replace the floor. What else do you do?
1: We had to put a brand new HVAC in. They had just put a new roof on it, so we didn't have to do a roof. Complete new kitchen. The kitchen was just bare bones when we went in there. There was actually a fridge in there, and I took a guy to go look at it with me to walk the house with me, and he walked straight for that fridge, and I was like, no, don't open the fridge. So he learned that one the hard way. But brand new kitchen. had to redo both bathrooms. We had to replace drywall in three out of the four bedrooms, paint the whole house, and then get the outside pressure wash. It's the siding on the house, so we just got it pressure washed and cleaned up real good. And then we had to get the driveway freshened up because you couldn't drive on it after a good rain.
0: Oh, really? What kind of driveway was it? Crushed stone or concrete or what?
1: Yeah, it was
0: asphalt.
1: It was gravel, but there wasn't much gravel left. It was all pretty much washed away.
0: Gotcha. So did you go back with gravel?
1: We did.
0: Okay. Gotcha. Been there, done that. I've had gravel driveways before. All right, so how long did this rehab take?
1: This one took 6 weeks.
0: Okay. Now, how long did it take to rent it?
1: To rent it, we closed on it on October 22nd, and we actually had it rented the next week. And so we had it rented the week that rehab was supposed to start on the house. We had somebody wanting to rent it.
0: So you actually listened to the seminar. It's always amazing to me that people don't listen to that part of the seminar, and they don't try to rent it until after they've done the rehab. I've always rented my houses before I even was done with the renovations, or even sometimes before I even closed on them, because I was always trying to rent it in advance. That's great. I'm glad you picked that up, so you got it rented right away. Now, I assume you couldn't let the tenant move until the rehab was done, right? 6 weeks later, you rented it in
1: two weeks.
0: So what was their motivation for waiting? I want people to see this. I mean, I understand why they would, but you tell us why the person was willing to wait 4 weeks to move in.
1: They were actually moving back to Mississippi from Florida, and the house they rent in Florida, their lease didn't run up until the end of November, so they had to wait and get out of that lease anyway. But then in our area, I mean, it's really just the you can't find good housing in the good school districts, and these people had two kids who were in school and were really just wanting to get in the school district. So when a house popped up in that nice area, then, you know, they just wanted to jump on it and were willing to wait. So I guess really location is what location of the house.
0: Well, there's many factors there that you've already stated. You got to put them all together. But one is people don't realize that if you have the best product, best price out there, that in itself will bring people to you instantly. There's just not that much good product out there. Specifically in an area where there's very little product like yours, that is even more of a draw. In everywhere we rent properties, people want to rent in advance because they got to give notice to get out of their old lease, at least 30 days, sometimes 60. So that is another reason why you can rent it instantly like that in advance. And they know everything's going to be brand new because you're just doing the renovation. So it's going to be incredibly nice when they get it. All those reasons make that thing, you know, the creme de la creme for someone wanting to look for a rent house. Other than you think about all the rent houses out there, just people's houses they have that they don't really want to have. And so when it comes vacant, they do the least amount they can possibly do to try to get by, et cetera, et cetera. And boom, there you go. You get to rent the house quickly. All right, I think that's a good place to take a break. Clint, we'll take a short break. Be right back with Clint Taylor and the Del Wamsley Radio Show.

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5: 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I understand that, and I don't like working either.
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5: Welcome back to the Del Walmsley Radio Show. With me here today on Tell Del Tuesday is Clint Taylor out of Meridian, Mississippi. And Clint has shared with us two incredible deals. The first one was a very positive 100% rate of return. The second one was 250% rate of return. These are incredible deals. So, Clint, now that you have two properties, what is the total cash flow between the two of them per month?
7: So the total would be $959.
5: So I remember when I first started, and I had to buy four houses to get that much cash flow. In fact, it wasn't even that much in just four houses when I bought them. I remember my thoughts. What thoughts are you having going through your mind when all of a sudden, out of nowhere, you have $1,000 a month coming to you instead of you getting up and going to work for $1,000 a month?
7: Well, first thing I think of is we can move a lot faster than I ever thought we could. You know, the how we used to think back in the day. Now, since we have this coming in and we're not even having to work for it, then we can move faster and be able to multiply a lot quicker.
5: Okay. And envisioning your goal. By the way, we didn't really speak about what your goal was. I know your goal was to have X number of houses. But what is the end result goal you might be looking for someday in the future?
7: Me and my wife go back and forth on who will get to retire first, but we have some land here, and one of my goals is to be able just to retire from corporate America and then be able to, you know, work on our land and be able to manage it a little bit and basically just have the time to spend with our kids and not miss out on anything. Me and my wife both want to travel in the future, so hopefully when our kids get a little older, we'll have the time to be able to travel and see places and experience stuff with our kids.
5: Sounds just like the kind of feelings I had. I just wanted to have my free time back. Wanted to be able to do what I want to do. I spend my time in my yard every day. I get up and I do a walkabout, what I call it, with my cup of coffee and my three dogs, and we just walk the whole, you know, landscape here. It's just unbelievable. My house. So I get that. I also understand traveling. We do travel all the time. Also, we're getting ready to go back to Paris again. So we came back from Italy. So travel's fun. All those are great things. We love those. Let's talk about what you're looking forward to doing to get there. I mean, are you going to stick with houses? Is that your goal?
7: Right now, like, our short-term goal is to try to get three more single-family houses this year. But we don't want to, we're not trying to stick with single family. We actually upped our membership last September of October to preferred. So we're planning on getting three more single family houses this year. And then we're wanting to try to get into our first passive deal and then maybe learning more of the multifamily side and looking into being an IRO one day, maybe in the coming years.
5: Okay. Well, if you're doing that, then you'd be working with me because I work with the IRO, so that's good. Let's talk about, if you could, what your friends and family thought of you doing this. Do you have anybody question your process here?
7: I don't think they really question us. It's just more of the, we're going to sit back and see, you know. Because we've tried other things in the past, so it's kind of like, all right, yeah, you said you're going to do a lot of stuff. Let's see how this plays out before we get too excited about it. So I don't really question us. They just want to see the proof first.
5: Gotcha. All right. So $1,000 a month cash flow, that's got to be some proof, you know. It's a start.
7: Yeah, I mean, they're definitely starting to ask a few more questions. I even have the guy we get insurance on our houses for is a guy I actually went to school with, and now he's just starting to ask questions too. So people start to notice whenever you start making little moves.
5: Gotcha. So let's talk about how you go about finding houses. Two of them so far you just had somebody refer to you. Do you have any other process you use to find deals?
7: We go on Zillow and we narrow down our searches on Zillow. We as we go to town and stuff, you know, we're looking around and we'll make notes of houses and see who owns them and try to call them up that way. So mainly just riding around, seeing if we see anything, Zillow, and then word of mouth.
5: Gotcha. Now, you said you were an engineer. Is that what you said you were?
7: Yes, sir.
5: And the wife's a teacher?
7: Yes, sir.
5: All right. So just hardworking middle-class American. What happens when you get rich?
7: I don't know. Right now, it's just a dream, but it seems like it's becoming more realistic. I guess I'm not real sure. We'll have time. We'll have to figure out what to do at that time.
5: Yeah, and I'm just kind of messing with you a little bit there, because the reality is you don't really see it. It's like anything else in life. It comes, it hits you exponentially. Mm-hmm. Because the more money you make, you know, obviously you were saving before, you were living frugally, you were saving. I assume you're still living frugally and saving, but now you've got an extra $1,000 a month to dump on top of that savings. Mm-hmm. So it the ability to get to the next deal becomes faster and faster and faster the more positive cash flow you have. And then one day you wake up and boom, you know, you get 20 units and you're making, you know, tremendous amount of money. You got two, you're making 1,000. So let's imagine you had 20, you know, 10,000 a month. That's unbelievable. That would be a great thing to have, right? In fact, you get be only 10 if you did as well as the ones you've done. And it seems like that's the model out there, because there's just not a lot of product available. You might have struck a gold mine out here.
7: We'll see. We're building up the fund right now, so hopefully we can find the next house, and hopefully it stays on track.
5: So I bought a bunch of stuff in small towns before, and there were a couple times when I bought stuff in unincorporated areas, and it behooved me to turn them into subdivisions for the ability to get public utilities to them and so forth. And when I did that, I always thought the greatest dream I had was to have a subdivision called Delville, and then own the gas station on the corner and the grocery store on the other corner, and everybody that lived in my place had to live in my place and eat my food and buy my gas, and I would be a little mini entrepreneur, right? Little mayor of my own town, Delville. So don't think you can't do it, because it's out there. And if you keep going the way you're going, man, it's going to grow exponentially, and it's going to be a good thing. So, Clint, thanks for coming on. I really appreciate sharing your story with us. And the rest of you out there, think about what he did in just a short period of time. And remember, it's not just the money, it's the lifestyle. Have a wonderful day. We'll see you tomorrow.

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9: With SRN News, I'm Bob Agnew in Washington. Something of a sell-off in big tech companies around the world spread from Asia back to the U.S. today, pulling stocks lower on Wall Street. Right now, the high-tech NASDAQ suffering the worst. It's up by a little over 500 points. The Dow Jones Industrial Average has been up and down. Right now, it's up and by just about 4 points. New information revealed in the disappearance of Nancy Guthrie, the 84-year-old mother of NBC Today Show host Savannah Guthrie, and a letter that was received in the form of a ransom note claimed that the elderly lady had died and was buried in an unknown location in, as the letter put it, nature. It's primary day in 4 states today. Voters headed to the polls to select their candidates in Utah, Maryland, New York, and South Carolina. In New York, Socialist Mayor Zohran Mamdani throwing his support behind 3 far-left candidates to replace Democrats. This is SRN News.
10: Has been in and out of Iran since Israel's 12-day war against Iran in 2025.
9: And that is Charles de la Desmond. Meanwhile, President Trump says there is no doubt about those inspections.
11: They're wrong. They know they're wrong. They told us inside, and we have it down, 100% inspections. And if they were right, I'd cancel the meetings right now.
9: Vice President Vance said Monday U.N. inspectors could return as early as this week. The Pentagon tells senators it needs roughly $80 billion to help cover the cost of the war with Iran.
12: The White House Office of Management and Budget has yet to make a formal request to Congress, but Defense Secretary Pete Hegseth has been making the rounds on Capitol Hill. A top deputy defense secretary told senators about the Iran funding request last week. Some lawmakers are skeptical of the deal President Donald Trump struck with Iran to end the war and wary of the next steps. The White House has requested a remarkable $1.5 trillion for the Pentagon, a nearly 50% increase over the current fiscal year's funding levels. Bernie Bennett, Washington.
9: For more on these stories at townhall.com.
13: Now the O'Reilly update brings you something you might not know. 81 years ago today, the armed forces of the United States defeated the Empire of Japan on the island of Okinawa. The crucial victory accelerated the Allies' advance towards Tokyo. And here is the story. Okinawa, a narrow territory between the Japanese homeland and Taiwan, was critical for the American invasion. The Japanese knew they could not repel the Allied landings on the beach of the island. Instead, they conceded the northern half, creating an elaborate interlocking network of caves, tunnels, and fortified ridges on higher ground. On April 1st, 1945, U.S. Marines arrived in Okinawa. For the next 2 months, they fought for every inch of terrain. Battles took place on the ocean, airfields, dense forests, rugged mountains. At sea, the U.S. fleet faced the largest coordinated kamikaze attacks of the war. Nearly 2,000 suicide pilots sank 36 Allied ships and damaged hundreds more, making it the costliest naval campaign in U.S. history. On June 23rd, the Americans finally vanquished the Japanese. The casualty count on both sides was staggering. 12,000 U.S. soldiers killed, 120,000 Japanese died in combat, 120,000. Another 150,000 civilians perished, but few know what happened to them. In total, more than 100,000 Americans died in the Pacific theater of World War II. The sheer brutality heavily influenced President Truman's decision to drop the atom bombs on Hiroshima and Nagasaki. And here's something else you might not know. The Americans controlled Okinawa for decades. The territory was returned to Japan in May 1972 as a gesture of peace and goodwill between the two nations. Today, Okinawa is a thriving place. The island is home to tropical beaches, wealthy tourists, booming high-tech economy. But the American military does retain a presence there. Hello, China. 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
17: Welcome to the show. Hey, my name is Al Gordon, and as always, we're working on your information flow, and we're going to do so by bringing Karen and Troy onto the show. If you've listened to the show for any period of time, I've had the opportunity to talk with them. I've had the opportunity to explore their journey as real estate investors. And more importantly, you've had the opportunity to listen to them as they have progressed through the natural progression of a real estate investor. Now, this might shock you. This may totally floor you, but I'm going to say it anyway. Even though Karen and Troy are highly successful real estate investors, that wasn't always the case. No, that wasn't the case at all. As a matter of fact, they were doing probably what you're doing right now, working hard, dedicated to being the best at what they did to help their employer earn profits, to do the things that need to be done to make sure that the organization that they were a part of prospered. They were a part of a team. They were part of something bigger than themselves. But there was a big problem. One day, they took a step back, and they kind of looked at each other. I'm assuming you guys looked at each other. Now, Karen and Troy, I'm going to bring you on the show now because I want to make sure I get this story right. So I'm going to paraphrase and try and tell your story, and you jump in at any time if I get it wrong. Okay, you guys cool with that?
18: Absolutely.
19: Sounds good.
17: Okay. Oh, by the way, welcome back to the show. It's nice to have you guys back. But
18: glad to be here, Al.
17: Yeah, I'm gonna get a little deep with you guys, but we're gonna do it for a very important reason, because we're gonna help somebody out who's listening to us. So you guys on board for that?
18: Absolutely.
19: Absolutely. Yeah. Always glad
17: okay.
19: to help.
17: Awesome. Awesome. All right. So did I get anything wrong so far? Do we have to correct the record so far?
18: You're on the right track.
17: Okay, good, good, good. What was your retirement plan before you became a member of Lifestyles Unlimited, before you even heard about Lifestyles Unlimited, before somebody told you about Lifestyles Unlimited? What were you guys doing for retirement?
18: Yeah, that's a great question, Al. And what I would say is prior to 2015, right, because that's when we joined Lifestyles, we were both working, W-2 jobs. We had paid off our house. Definitely investing in the 401k, and our plan was to work for corporate America until we reached between 62 and 65, and that's when we thought that it was feasible for us to retire. So, going back 10 years, I mean, that was the financial plan, and neither Karen nor I, while we had, skills and knowledge, of different industries, our knowledge of the real estate industry was, pretty low to near zero. And so that's kind of what our plan was, is just corporate America, 401k, and then retire between 62 and 65.
19: That's where we were headed until we met Lifestyles, if you want to call it that.
17: So you were doing what everybody else was doing. You were doing what conventional wisdom told you to do. You were doing what the herd was doing. You were doing things according to the advice you'd been given. Am I onto something?
18: Absolutely. Oh, yeah. I mean, that's just the mode of operation, right? I mean, the way that my brain worked was, hey, go to college, get a college degree, start a family, and then you work for, an organization until your time for retirement. And that was, sometime in your mid, 60s. And so, I didn't really know of a different path. And so, in light of that information, you just continue going down the same path that you've seen others go down, and the path that you know about,
17: and you get encouragement along the way too. I mean, your friends are doing the same thing. They're all a part of what you're doing. All your coworkers, they're all vested in the same probably mutual funds that you're invested in. Maybe some are growth oriented, some are value oriented, or however they do it with the stocks. But at the end of the day, you guys are doing what everybody tells you to do, because nobody's bothered to tell you that there's a different path you could follow. Correct?
18: Absolutely.
19: I think it's traditional wisdom. I mean, it's what we had learned in school and from, like you said, peers and family. And it was just, we were working hard. We were investing. I mean, max out our 401k, pay off our house, things like that. But we were working harder, not smarter.
17: The two of you have a lot in common with my wife and myself. I mean, you've been happily married for over 30 years. You've got great children. Your children are married. Mine are working on that. There's a lot of parallels here. I mean, we both have lived in Texas. We both are interested in investing in Tennessee. You know, so there's a lot of things in common. Oh, yeah, and by the way, we're both very successful real estate investors. But at one point, we weren't any of that, were we?
19: No, not even close.
17: So how did you guys find out about real estate investing? Did somebody tell you about it? Did you read a book? Were you checking out stuff online? What caused that spark to fire off in your brain?
18: Well, it's a good story, Al. You know, and it's one almost by accident, right? And so if you go back to January 2015, you know, one of my friends from college called me up the night before the Lifestyles Unlimited Expo that was in Houston. And he asked me what I was doing the next day. I said nothing. He said he was going to pick me up. He was going to have a couple breakfast burritos for us. We were going to go to this event. He didn't even tell me it was real estate based. And he said, there's this crazy guy named Dell that we're going to have, you know, a few drinks with, you know, because there was the fireside chat at the end of the day. We're going to learn something. It'd be a good time. And so I just trusted him. And so that started our journey. I said yes. He picked me up. I go to the event.
17: I hear the music, so that means we're getting ready to take a break here. Let me have you hold that thought, and we'll pick it up when we come back right after this.
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24: Hi, I'm Jeff Davis. 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And I'll continue those commentaries, but now I have a new project. 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We are-

0: I wrote We Are Americans as a tribute to the American people, which is our true strength. And just in time to celebrate our 250th anniversary this year on July 4th. There will be new music released each week, so I hope you'll join us. And happy birthday, America.
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4: Welcome back to the show. Hey, if you're just joining us, this is Al Gordon with Lifestyles Unlimited. I'm joined by Karen and Troy. Now, they've been members of Lifestyles Unlimited for about 11 years, and they've been very successful in their journey. Both of them have retired themselves by replacing what they used to do with what they do now. Now, Troy, I asked you a very important question. So I'm going to repeat that question, and I want you to pick up the conversation. Are you okay with that?
5: Absolutely.
4: What did you see?
5: Yeah, so Al, what I saw, you know, at that first Lifestyles Unlimited Expo that, you know, me and my friend went to was, you know, I'm going to say two things. One, high integrity. The people that I met, the speakers that talked, I got, you know, I guess the feelings, you know, of high integrity of the people that I personally encountered. The second thing that I saw was a path, you know, from an educational perspective where they had curriculum to you know, teach you, you know, how to, you know, be successful in real estate. And so I signed up that very day. And it was funny because when I came home that night and shared with Karen that we were now a part of a real estate program, you know, I got the hairy eyeball look and, you know, there was a lot of question marks there from her perspective. And so Karen wasn't engaged, you know, on the real estate at the very beginning. The next part of our journey was, you know, Lifestyles has these, you know, 2-day events where it's just an immersion of information. I think they now call it like the investor skills program. But, you know, I went, Karen didn't, and what I learned in that 2-day was that everything that Karen and I had been doing up until that point was not the right path. And what I mean by that is, you know, like we had paid off our house. So we had zero debt, you know, from a mortgage perspective. I thought that was good. You know, we had invested a lot in IRAs and 401ks. I thought that was the thing to do. And so even to this day, when we go to the Lifestyles building, you know, outside in the parking lot, there's a spot where I was walking from the 2-day to lunch over in Jason's Deli, and I had called Karen, and I was excited because of all the stuff we had learned, and I was sharing with her that, you know, everything that we were doing was wrong and that we need to do some other stuff, you know, that was going to, you know, cause us to have a lot of tax deductions and a different path, you know, for retirement. And she stopped me in my tracks and said, you know, Troy, I'm a CPA. What you're saying is not possible. You know, you're involved in some kind of scam. And she was extremely skeptical. And so that was, you know, how we, you know, ended, you know, the first 2-day that I went to. So that's how we got introduced into Lifestyles.
4: Yeah. You know, your story isn't too dissimilar from mine. I did the bold thing that you did. I went ahead and became a member of Lifestyles Unlimited. I went home and I told my wife, hey, guess what we did today? And boy, you could have, I mean, it was a bad experience. My wife felt the same way you did, Karen. I mean, she was taken back that I was so ignorant that I allowed myself to be swindled. I mean, that's got to be what you were thinking, right, Karen?
6: I'm pretty sure my words to him was, we're not doing anything illegal.
4: Oh, man.
5: Literally, I know the exact spot in the Lifestyles parking lot when you leave there going across the street when I had called Karen. You know, like, I'm on cloud nine. I think we got this path, this new path. And, you know, definitely there was some letting out of the air of the balloon in that conversation with Karen.
4: Go ahead. Complete the record for us. What happened to make you turn from this is the worst decision you've ever made in your life, Troy, to, I mean, being one of the darlings amongst the Lifestyles Unlimited community? How did you do that?
6: Yeah, so from my perspective, I mean, you know, I have, obviously, I'm a CPA. I have an accounting background. It's like, I understand depreciation. He starts talking about it. I'm like, I understand depreciation, but I don't think I couldn't. And I think most people, you know, that have the same background that I do, you may not be able to really fully grasp that if you haven't seen it applied to real estate and the way it's reflected in your income tax return. So that part of it, I just, you know, I obviously understood depreciation. I wasn't grasping how it could help us with him having still a W-2 job and how me as a real estate professional, that would allow us to offset his W-2 income. And for me, like Troy said, I did not go to the two-day event when he went. It took me several more months down the road and him kind of, to use words he likes to use, chewing on me, or just, you know, the faucet dripping, just, you know, with information before I agreed to go. And then I think once I went, I felt much better about it. At the time, I probably wasn't ready to totally jump in. I mean, we did begin investing passively. And then I think throughout that next year, as we invested passively and I kind of immersed myself in the education from LU and going to the events and meeting the people and seeing real stories of how it really worked, I think that was what it took for me. Meeting the people and seeing it's real.
5: Yeah, I would say is that it took her 6 months, you know, to be fair. You know, I had to chew on her for 6 months, and then she reluctantly agreed to go to the two-day with me, and so that was my second time. And the first day, you know, they kind of focused on single family, and, you know, she was okay, you know, because we had actually bought a single family from when we joined in January to that point. But then after the two-day, the second day of the two-day, she's the one that said, you know what, Troy, I think we should go to that next level, which is the preferred investment program. And I think we paid, you know, to upgrade our membership on that day. And so at that point, you know, we went from, you know, Troy kind of pushing the rock up the mountain to all of a sudden both of us were now pushing the boulder up the mountain. And, you know, it made all the difference. And then it didn't take that long, maybe a year, of doing some passive investing until Karen said, I'm going to push the boulder up the mountain, whether you're involved or not, because I still had a W-2 job that I was fully, you know, focusing on. And so that's when she kind of, you know, I said, you know, really took the lead as a lead and changed our trajectory for retirement.
4: Everything I'm hearing is like a monumental shift in how you approach real estate. I mean, as a CPA, as somebody that looks at, you know, business records and tax records and all that stuff, you were looking at it with a particular lens, but really it took Lifestyles Unlimited to kind of pull you away from that, pull you back, if you will, so that you could see the bigger picture of what real estate could actually do for you. I mean, that must have just been mind-blowing.
6: Yeah, that's exactly right, Al. I mean, without Lifestyles, I mean, that's not something I would have come up with on my own. I mean, could you get there? Probably, but yeah, just the education that was provided through Lifestyles and, like I said, the mentoring and the people you meet and the knowledge that they're all willing to share, the mentality of, you know, there's abundance, there's enough for everyone kind of thing, I think probably tipped me over the edge and definitely changed our life. And you know, the way we were going changed us from, you know, thinking we're not retiring until mid-60s to we can do this, you know, 10, 15 years earlier.
4: Hey, we're coming up against the end of the segment. When we come back, we're going to get right back on this topic. Stick around.
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10: With SRN News, I'm Bob Agnew in Washington. The U.S. Senate has approved a war powers resolution to block U.S. military action against Iran. The vote today comes as lawmakers keep a wary watch on President Trump's efforts to resolve the conflict. This was the 10th time the Senate has attempted to advance a war powers resolution. This may have passed because a growing number of Republicans in Congress have expressed their concerns over the war and how long it's been going on, as well as a deal the president made to bring it to an end. It is primary day in four states. Voters going to the polls to elect candidates in Utah, Maryland, New York, and South Carolina. A sell-off in big tech companies in particular spread today from Asia back to the U.S. markets, pulling stocks lower for the most part on Wall Street, and along with a growing likelihood of interest rate hikes coming up this year, it helped to bring values down. The Nasdaq closed down by 579 points. This is SRN News.
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4: 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In this segment, we're continuing our conversation on real-world investing, what works, what doesn't, and how to move forward with confidence. And we're doing so by getting into the heads of my guests, Karen and Troy. Now, if you don't know anything about them, if you're not a Lifestyles Unlimited member, they're just somebody in your ear right now. But I want you to pay attention to what they're saying, because this couple did everything that you did up until the point they were introduced to Lifestyles Unlimited. Now Troy, he jumped in with both feet, kind of like I did when I became a member back in 2017. But in 2015, when Troy told Karen that he had checked out Lifestyles Unlimited,

0: wasn't having it. But we found out that Karen has an objective mind, even though she was initially very skeptical about Lifestyles Unlimited. I mean, because, you know, if you think about the name, it's, you can make some jokes about the name, right? But at the end of the day, the name is really the mission of the company. It's designed to help people like you and me, like Karen and Troy, change the trajectory of their life by doing something for investing that's completely different than what we were taught. So Karen, after about 6 months of chewing on Lifestyles Unlimited content, did they turn you loose?
1: So, yeah, it, like Troy said, it probably took me 6 months before I was fully on board. And then once I was, I mean, I became really involved with the group here in Houston. And we started investing passively, you know, as we met leads and learned more about them, got to know them. We started investing passively and invested in 11 passive deals in 11 months, I think, in our first 11 months as a preferred member. And then at some point in there, I started thinking, you know, I can do this myself. I could do this too, and I think that's where Troy said he was surprised when I called him up and said, hey, I found the first property that we want to buy as a lead, as leads.
0: Troy, tell me what that moment was like for you.
2: Yeah, you know, it was an interesting moment. I got a high stressful job. I'm in charge of a lot of people, a lot of processes, systems. And, you know, there's something going on that day because every day there's something going on. I get a call from my lovely bride. And pick up the phone, and she's excited, you know, and just telling you this story, I'm flashing back to when I called her, and the reaction that I got, it was a little bit different. But anyway, so she was excited, and she basically told me, you know, hey, I just found our first property as a lead. And I wasn't quite sure that we were, you know, moving into the lead space, but, you know, she had already found the property and had decided that that was the next step. So that was pretty exciting. I will say, in going back, you know, when we talk about, you know, passive investing, you know, what you're really doing is finding somebody that, you know, is somebody you want to partner with, and then you're wiring funds to them, you know, to do a deal. And I remember the very first one that we did, you know, where we were passive investing, you know, I was like, are we doing the right thing? I mean, it's a big hurdle to get over with, you know, mentally. But it's nothing compared to your wife calling you, telling you that, you know, she's found a property and we're going to do a lead deal. And then I have to sit at a conference room table signing a note, you know, that's a couple of million dollars. That puts a gulp in your mouth. But she was calm as could be. I mean, I looked over there saying, do I really want to sign this document? She was like, absolutely. So that's how that, you know, kind of whirlwind happened. You know, as Karen decided, you know, to transition for us from passive to active.
0: I think it's a beautiful story. I mean, it tells the natural progression of the real estate investor, something that we focus on as Lifestyles Unlimited members. It tells the story of how Karen went from skeptic to basically the lead person in your partnership. And she took the bull by the horn. She decided to become a more active investor as opposed to a passive investor. So, Karen, the question I've got, and I'm sure people in the audience want to know this answer too. Were you retired? I mean, had you been able to retire yourself with the passive income that comes in from investing passively in other people's deals when you made the decision to become a lead, or was that part of the journey that you decided to become a lead while you were still working, and that was part of the transition away from working? How did it play out?
1: So I had stopped working prior to us joining Lifestyles. I mean, we were fortunate enough. I kind of did it backwards than what a lot of people do when raising your family. I stayed home when my kids got older and in high school to make sure they stayed on track and stayed out of trouble. So I had left the corporate world at the time and was focusing on our family. And
0: you took on the toughest job in the world. Amen.
1: At the time, it seemed that way, right?
0: Yeah.
1: But they were getting older, so I was having more time that I could, you know, focus on something else. And that was, I think, part of the timing of the decision to, you know, move from passive to to a more active role, like you said, to a leader.

0: investor was that then I felt like I did have the time to dedicate to that. So in that respect, I had already, Troy called me retired. I didn't consider it retired, but yes, I had left the corporate world at that point.
1: Yeah, well, hats off to you. I mean, you know, the fact that you were a stay-at-home mom and in charge of the household, raising the kids, putting your values into them instead of other people doing that, you know, that's the way we did it too. And again, you guys are very similar to our family. It's kind of interesting, don't you think?
0: It is interesting, yeah. Yeah.
1: You know, that's one of the things I found out about Lifestyles Unlimited, and I'm sure you guys did too, is that the people that are around you, that you're hanging out with, they're just like you, right?
0: Yeah, there's always, it's amazing all the similarities when you start talking to different people and things you have in common. But yeah, it's normal people. It's not, you know, I think sometimes the perception of real estate investor is some, you know, it's just somebody that's, I guess, out of your reach or out of your world, you know, at a whole nother level. And I mean, honestly, most of the people we meet are just like us.
1: Yeah, we all have the same problem. We're stuck doing what we thought was the right thing, only to find out that it could fail us in the future.
0: Yeah, and I mean, we've learned that there is a better way, right? There are other options than, you know, I think we all, a lot of us, sounds like you included, thought, you know, this is our path, this is our only option in life. So, just learning about and opening our eyes to the possibilities has been a game changer for us.
1: Yeah, do you guys mind if I share some numbers with the audience about, you know, what you've done with real estate?
0: Sure. No, that's fine.
2: Sure. Go ahead.
1: Yeah. So, you know, according to my notes here, you guys have owned a lot of real estate. And if we were to calculate the number of units that you've owned over the time you've been real estate investors, that number appears to be 7,242 units across many properties. And you have liquidated some of those units. You currently hold 4,143 units, of which 273 of those units are ones you're actively managing as a lead investor as part of Lifestyles Unlimited. That sounds like a lot of real estate, guys.
0: It is a lot. Yeah. Yeah. To do that in 10 years, I guess it's been since we joined Lifestyles and started our real estate journey. But yeah, like we've said over and over, I mean, it's something that we never would have done without Lifestyles Unlimited. One, we wouldn't have had the education. Two, the support system have gotten us where we are today.
1: And I know some people in the audience are thinking, wow, these people are beyond our reach. They're people we can't communicate with. And if you think that way, you're thinking wrong. What you need to think is that, hey, I could become a Lifestyles Unlimited member, and I could actually meet Karen and Troy. And we'll give you an opportunity to do that right after this.
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7: Welcome back to the show. We're going to continue our conversation with Karen and Troy. 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We've got tens of thousands of members across the United States. And we're going to invite you to be a member too. 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Probably the easiest way is you could text the word radio to 88007. 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Another way to do it is you can go to the Lifestyles Unlimited portal. 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When you get there, it's going to give you an opportunity to check out something that we call a free workshop. It's going to tell you a little bit about what we do at Lifestyles Unlimited, who we are, how we conduct business, and we're going to basically tell you how we buy real estate. It's a very informative video clip that will set the stage for you to become a member. It's just as easy as that. Now, Karen and Troy, back in the day when we joined, we didn't have the ability to just go online, check out Lifestyles Unlimited and join. We actually had to go there in person, right?
8: Oh, yeah. There was not a lot of online 10 years
7: ago. No. COVID fixed that for Lifestyles Unlimited. I mean, when everybody got locked down, we got a lot of online services, didn't we?
9: When COVID hit, you know, the Lifestyles organization took it to the next level, and the classes and the curriculum and the material online, you know, definitely went from good to great.
7: Now, Karen, when did you buy that first deal as a lead?
8: 2018.
7: So did you own that into the pandemic?
8: Yes, we just sold it last year.
7: That one must have done okay, I'm thinking, right?
8: It did. We had initially intended to sell it a couple years earlier, but at that point in time, like 2023, I mean, it wasn't really a seller's market, and we just decided to hang on to it a little. But yeah, actually, that is interesting. That property, a couple months after we closed on it, our first deal, the city of Houston started a huge project to replace some water and sewer lines all along the street, and the road was torn up. This property was on a dead-end road, so, I mean, we had a lot of operational issues caused by that in the beginning, from gas, the construction workers breaking the gas line, to residents being without water, noise issues that we had to overcome. And we actually ended up, it was a yield play. So, you know, we did not intend to do a cash out refi. We did not, you know, intend to think that we would increase the value enough to do that. But through all the struggles we had in the first year or so, we ended up being able to do a cash out refi in 2021 and returning about, I think it was 40% of the initial investment there. So it turned out, you know, better than expected, right?
9: One of the things that I remember was, I've talked to many different leads, many different apartment owners, and here's something that I've never heard someone else say that happened to them. Because of the noise of them driving these pylons, right by the property,
7: yeah,
9: the city of Houston actually had to buy these noise-canceling headphones for all of our residents because of the complaints in the noise level. And so, you know, real estate's very forgiving. And so that just kind of shows you, you know, some of the trials and tribulations that we had to go through, you know, those first couple of years, you know, from an operational perspective. And here's the thing that I would say, look, you know, Lifestyles provided the educational program. That was great. That helped us. But almost every day and week, there was something that was the first time, as, you know, both Karen and I didn't grow up in real estate, that we were faced with an issue. And the ability to call somebody, whether it was a mentor or a peer in the group, and there was never a situation that it was the first time for somebody in Lifestyles. It was, you know, hey, this is what you're going through. Here's what's coming next. You know, here's the things you need to do. And to be able to have that roadmap and the ability to have that information available to you and that help, that's invaluable. There is zero chance that Karen and I would have ended up here where we are today without that program, that roadmap, that mentorship, that friendship. So anyway, just a thought.
7: Yeah, that was a good thought, because I was just going to ask you if you did it alone, and clearly you didn't.
9: No, during those operational pain times, you know, Karen, you know, had multiple leads, multiple mentors, multiple operational specialists, you know, come on site and help give us guidance as we were going through, you know, the first 18 months, you know, to 24 months, because there were a lot of operations. When they shut down the road that's to your property for an extended period of time, it's hard to get new tenants, and it's hard to keep people that want to live there in that type of environment. So it was a testament to Karen. You know, she and I, but predominantly she, you know, went through that fire. And then we have a family motto that says, you know, adapt and overcome. You know, and that was something that we were living through, you know, those first couple of, that first period of time with that property.
7: The culture at Lifestyles Unlimited is there specifically to do what you just described. And I realized that I was getting something more than just a membership in an organization. I was helping to build a team around me, and part of that team was the Lifestyles Unlimited community. And I have found, like you have found, the ability to reach out to a mentor or an operations consultant or peers like you has been absolutely invaluable to me. It saved me time. It saved me grief. It saved me headaches. It saved me money. And more importantly, it gave me the solutions that I needed at the time I needed it. I mean, I don't know if you can put a price on that. What do you guys think?
8: Yeah, I don't think you can put a price on that, Al. I mean, that's something that I tell new members all the time when I meet them and they ask, you know, what should I do? You know, my suggestion, my recommendation is always get involved, go to the events, talk to people, get to know people, because just like you said, those relationships that you build, I mean, the effort that you have to put in to build those relationships, those pay dividends that, you know, you can't put a price on. Just they're always there. Even today, I have a group of other members who are also leads that we have a text group. And, I mean, pretty much every day somebody's got something in there. It may be a question. It may be a suggestion. And most of these people have been doing this for years. So, you know, but there's always one of us who has an answer or can help for the issue that you're facing. So that relationship part of it is just invaluable.
7: Now, you guys know I'm considered an aspiring lead in Lifestyles Unlimited. Are you
8: all right?
7: Yeah.
8: Now we are.
7: Oh, okay.
8: We need to be on your list.
7: Yeah, apparently we got to connect. Well, I'll tell you what. Next time I see you, you ask me for a business card, and I'll be more than happy to do that. Or there's that thing that we use called Podium. But besides that, what advice would you guys have as experienced leads in multiple locations? Because I know you're invested in Texas and also in Tennessee, and I'm an aspiring lead specifically in Tennessee. What piece of information do you think that I need to know right here and right now?
9: I would say that this is real. This is something that anybody can do. You don't have to have a wealth of knowledge and experience in real estate to you know, change your trajectory and to, you know, get involved with real estate. I think what Karen is saying is super important. Just because, you know, you kind of join, you got to get involved. And involvement is, you know, initially two steps. One, you know, there's a tremendous amount of education and there's a great curriculum that you go through to build that foundation on terminology, on processes, on thoughts. So you got to do that. But more importantly, you got to go to the events. You got to talk to people and, you know, feel free to ask any question. You know, that's one of the things that separates, I'm going to say, Lifestyles from many different organizations and groups that I've been a part of or I've engaged with. Everybody that I talk to is an open book. You know, it that abundance mentality that Karen mentioned, it's true. And people are willing to share their secrets of success, their recipes, their playbook, so that you can be successful. Because, you know, like, you know, the high tide raises all ships. It's that thought process that's, I'm going to say unique because I don't know of any other organization that's like that that I've been a part of. But to get engaged, if you don't get engaged, you know, it's not going to, your trajectory is not going to change. So that'd be my advice.
7: Karen and Troy, I want to thank you for opening your minds and your hearts to the people listening to us. 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
4: News this hour from Town Hall. I'm Keith Peters in Washington. It's primary day in 4 states. Voters going to the polls to elect candidates in Utah, Maryland, New York, and South Carolina. Correspondent Laura Winters reports.
5: In New York City, Socialist Mayor Zoran Mamdani endorsing 3 far-left candidates who are running against sitting Democrat members of Congress. In South Carolina, an interesting situation. There's a runoff race for 2 Republicans running for governor. President Trump actually endorsing both of them, Pam Yvette and Alan Wilson. The president writing on his Truth Social page, "I can't hurt one of them by only endorsing the other." He goes on to say, "It's a wealth of riches. With either, you can't go wrong."
4: A fatal shooting at a Northern California library brings concern to that community.
6: Law enforcement are investigating a shooting at a library in Northern California that left 2 people dead. Police say they responded to a 911 call on Monday evening where sounds of gunshots and people screaming could be heard. The shooting happened at the Chico branch of the Beauty County Library. The city's chief of police said once officers went inside the library, the suspect fled out from the back. From there, additional law enforcement was able to take the person into custody. Authorities did not release the suspect's name nor details on what prompted the shooting. I'm Haya Punjwani.
4: The Senate, for the first time, has approved a war powers resolution to block U.S. military action against Iran. Tuesday's vote comes as lawmakers warily watch President Donald Trump's efforts to resolve the conflict. It was this 10th time the Senate has tried to advance a war powers resolution. A rough day on Wall Street with the Dow plunging by 45 points, the Nasdaq dropping 579, with the S&P 500 index lower by 107. More on these stories at townhall.com.
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10: 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U.S. Department of Agriculture reporting 4 new cases of the New World screwworm in Texas, raising the U.S. total to 16. Crockett and Terrell counties the latest to report infestations. Judson Independent School District under investigation for alleged threats and failure to report child abuse. The probe targeting Board President Monica Ryan and former Superintendent Milton Fields III. In Rayal County, a giraffe named Gracie on the loose. Last seen on a game camera, search efforts underway to find the giraffe. State Board of Education set to vote on curriculum changes in the public schools, including adding more Christian stories and reducing the emphasis on race and cultural diversity. John Loretta, 9:30 a.m., The Answer.
11: Ken Power Sports presents the Sports Answer on 9:30 a.m., The Answer. Major League Baseball, the Texas Rangers continuing their series with the Miami Marlins tonight at South Florida, coming off a 4-3 victory Monday. Alejandro Osuna with an RBI double in the 8th inning. Ezekiel Duran with a home run. Cal Quantrill will start tonight for the Rangers against Sandy Alcantara. The Houston Astros are facing Toronto tonight, continuing their series with the Blue Jays. Houston fell Monday 4-2. Isak Paredes and Jose Altuve both drove in runs in the loss. Peter Lambert will start tonight for the Astros, while the Blue Jays will counter with Shane Bieber. NBA draft will take place tonight in Brooklyn for round one. The Spurs with the 20th pick in the opening round, a selection they got from the Atlanta Hawks. San Antonio has three picks in round two on Wednesday, the 5th, the 12th, and the 14th. Ken Power Sports, your one-stop shop for ATVs, UTVs, motorcycles, and more. 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I'm Tony Desiri on 930 AM, The Answer.
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0: evening, Grace America. I'm Hugh Hewitt. Welcome to the Hugh Hewitt Show. I'm kicking off this hour with Matt Continetti. He of the Wall Street Journal, he of the American Enterprise Institute. On Thursdays, he's he of the Commentary Podcast as well. And now we've talked him in. I don't know how we did this into a couple of times a week, but I love getting Matt's take. This is the short version on Tuesday. Matt, I hope you're having a great week. I don't have time to mess around and find out how everything's going. I want to get right to the propaganda war with the Iranian regime. President Trump and the Iranian regime seem to have fundamental misunderstandings. One of them is wrong about what's in the agreement. Are we getting played by the Iranians?
1: I don't know if we're getting played by the Iranians, Hugh. I think what's happening is a messaging war over the agreement. And, you know, in Iran and Trump, you have two master kind of overseers of the media. Trump is a master of the media. But the Iranian echo chamber, they're pretty powerful too. And so we're seeing these clashing narratives. I think what most matters is the actions. Is the strait open? Is the oil getting out? Will the Iranians follow up on their commitment? Are we rewarding them for performance, not simply for showing up at the negotiating table? And are we allowing Israel to defend itself, not just against imminent attacks, whatever that means, but actually able to defend the Israeli population from the Hezbollah strikes that have been going on throughout this supposed ceasefire?
0: Okay, so Secretary Rubio has been heard from today. He's on the tarmac at an Abu Dhabi goggle, and he took some questions. I want your assessment of his answers. This is cut number four, talking about the money side of the deal. Secretary Rubio in Abu Dhabi.
2: The Vice President and the President have both insisted the U.S. will not pay any money into that fund. Are you going to be asking Gulf allies here to consider helping with that?
3: No, that's far down the road. It's a part of what's discussed that could happen. If Iran makes a decision, if its leadership makes a decision that they want to be a country instead of a revolutionary movement that exports terror, they're going to have an opportunity to do incredible things in Iran. I'm not promising you that that's the choice they're going to make. I'm saying if that's the choice that they make, then there will be opportunities. And those opportunities could include investment, as you've seen other countries in this region benefit from.
0: Up right there. So is he sidestepping the question, Matt?
1: No, I think he's giving an accurate reading of the MOU, at least as I understand it. This supposed reconstruction fund of potentially hundreds of billions of dollars seems to me to be the carrot dangled in front of the Iranians if they agree to the full end of their nuclear weapons program and if they agree to change their behavior. And that is, as Secretary Rubio said, far off. That's not what's being discussed right now. Now we have an oil waiver that went into effect yesterday that allows the Iranians to sell oil, to, including to the United States, in a way they haven't been able to do for decades. That so far, it seems to me, is the major concession, in addition to relieving the blockade that we have made in relation to the Iranians. But I think it also has to go to the Trump's larger purposes here, which is in opening the Strait of Hormuz and getting the price of oil down below $70 a barrel as soon as possible.
0: Now, our friend Mark Dubowitz over at the Foundation for the Defense of Democracy said about that waiver that if it was intended to go into an escrow account, it's not going into an escrow account. I don't know about how that works, Matt. Are you satisfied that Mark is right, or does it in fact get to go anywhere it wants under the MOU?
1: Mark is an expert on these issues, Hugh, so I'd be inclined to follow his line of reasoning. I also think that no one really knows what's going on, so we're kind of in the fog of peace, so to speak. Remember all the discussions you and I have had about where the oil that we seized from Venezuela went. Trump seems to think that we had it, but I never saw any details there. I think all of us have to approach this with a high degree of skepticism and also an understanding that the Iranian regime has shown no signs of changing. This is still the same terrorist regime that has been in place since 1979. If anything, we've kind of taken the mask off. It's not a religious regime with a terrorist apparatus. It is a terrorist regime that sometimes puts an Islamic patina over its malign behavior in the region. So we have to understand that they're going to cheat. They're going to use this period to get as much money as they can and to use that money first to continue to repress the Iranian people, but second, to rebuild as best they can. I think Trump's leverage here is the extraordinary amount of damage that the United States and Israel did to the Iranian war machine and to the Iranian economy during Operation Epic Fury and the subsequent blockade. That gives us time to see if the strait remains open. It allows Trump to reap the economic and political benefits. And it also, I think, encourages people like us who don't want America to make a bad deal to have our voices heard ahead of the next round of negotiations.
0: I would like it if the messaging machine at the president's disposal, and sometimes it's the post he puts up, were at work right now on questions like this one. Cut number five, Secretary Rubio in Abu Dhabi earlier today. Cut number five.
4: Lebanese and Israeli officials are meeting in Washington as we speak.
5: Yeah.
4: Is it your position that that process should be separate from Iran peace deal?
5: Well, that process is separate. It's separate because Lebanon is a sovereign country. It has a government. And when it comes to Lebanon and what's happening inside of Lebanon, we're going to negotiate and deal directly with the Lebanese government. I spoke to President Ayoun along with the vice president a few moments ago, spoke to him on Friday. Their people are there now on the ground directly. So the reason why that issue is always... Now, there's an Iranian issue with regards to Lebanon, and that is their support and sponsorship of Hezbollah. And so that factor will be discussed as part of our conversations with the Iranians. But as far as the future of Lebanon belongs to the Lebanese people through their sovereign elected government. And that's who we're going to be working with.
0: Again, Matt, I think that's a very nuanced attempt to avoid answering the question about whether or not there is a deconfliction center that has cut out Israel. What do you make of it?
1: Well, I think Secretary Rubio's answer is correct, and I hope it's the policy of our government. I think that that policy is being debated right now within the administration. Look, I take the view, Hugh, that Israel's self-defense, its war on terrorism, its war against Hezbollah, which has been terrorizing the northern parts of Israel for months, is a just war. And moreover, it gives not only Israel leverage over Hezbollah, it gives the United States leverage over Iran. The more that Israel fights and defeats Hezbollah, the weaker Iran becomes, because Hezbollah is now Iran's main proxy in the region. So rather than having Iran use Hezbollah to drive a wedge between the United States and Israel, I would prefer that America uses Israel to drive a wedge between Hezbollah and Iran. And by the way, that would give us more leverage at the negotiating table in the months ahead. So this has always been the part of the MOU that disturbs me the most, simply because Israel and Lebanon are not party to the MOU. Hezbollah is a terrorist army subsidized by Iran that has taken over parts of the Lebanese state. If anything, we need to help the Lebanese national government defeat the forces of Hezbollah. I think that's what these negotiations between Israel and Lebanon have been aiming at in the past months. I wouldn't want to see the MOU derail that process, which shows promise, in favor of giving Iran a veto over our actions and Israel's actions in self-defense.
0: I agree with that. Now, the backbreaker in the deal for me is we got to get inspectors from the IAEA into the three known enrichment sites that are shattered and broken and obliterated, and into Pickaxe Mountain, which was not hit. And the Iranians are issuing their propaganda denials that that's going to happen. J.D. Vance said it's going to happen. If it doesn't happen, in what time do we walk away from the table with them, Matt?
1: Well, if we know it's not going to happen, we would walk away as soon as possible. And here, Hugh, I think it was very important that President Trump said the following yesterday. He said, if Iran doesn't live up to this their agreement, or if they're not behaving, I will do what I have to do. Trump has been the backstop throughout this process. He will not allow Iran to obtain a nuclear weapon. We know from Operation Midnight Hammer and Operation Epic Fury that the Iranian nuclear program has been set back years. One Israeli expert I looked at this morning says 3 to 5 years. So that means is we damaged them. Trump has lived up to his promise. He needs to continue to be the backstop as this negotiations take place. And as I think will be likely, the ceasefire is extended for another 60 days at the end of this 60 days.
0: And a very quick exit, Matt. Anti-Semitic attack and fatalities in Montreal yesterday. Anti-Semitic stuff going on all over New York today. Is it time for AIPAC to really try and become more than Jewish Americans who support Israel and find all of the non-Jewish Americans who support Israel to join AIPAC so it's no longer a sly way of being anti-Semitic by attacking AIPAC?
1: Well, I think AIPAC has always had a considerable outreach, Hugh, to non-Jewish supporters of Israel, especially Christians, especially minority groups. 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They should ally with other pro-Israel groups, as they have been doing, because the climate has become so anti-Semitic now that every supporter of Israel and the Jewish people needs to speak out and be active in defense of personal identity and also the Jewish state.
0: Amen to that. Matt Continetti, thank you. Follow Matt on X at Continetti. 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
9: In today's political chaos, it's easy to feel lost. 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Anthony Holm brings sharp, straight-talk insight into Texas politics, policy, and conservative values. He takes on the big questions. Where's Texas headed? 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And don't forget, visit politicswiththebigdogs.com for more.
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0: Welcome back, America. I'm Hugh Hewitt. as is remarked upon in the brand new book, Glory, Grief, and the Gavel, by my next guest, John Legansky, that song was the song that marked Arnold Schwarzenegger's rise to the governorship, and then Kevin McCarthy kind of adopted it throughout his entire political career. John was one of his key aides, including Floor Whip, and it's a fabulous book. John, welcome, Glory, Grief, and the Gavel. Hits bookstores this week. It's available at Amazon.com. I first want to tell you a couple of things, John. I appreciate you got married in St. Joseph's Church, but as a result, I'm obliged to tell a fellow Catholic, orange ties aren't about the Bears, they're about the Browns. So even though you wear them after rare Bears win, they really belong to the Browns, all right? So just remember that the next time you take your orange tie out.
12: Fair enough. You can have the AFC, we'll take the NFC.
0: All right, that's a deal. Now, I thought the opening of your book, why don't you tell people about, briefly, your relationship with Kevin McCarthy, how long it went, which jobs you held for him. Kevin's a dear friend of the show and a friend of mine. Talk to us about that.
12: Yeah, great. Well, thanks for having me on. First of all, I really appreciate it. I started as an intern for Kevin, actually, in 2012. I was a junior at Stanford University, came out to D.C., thought I was just going to come here as a brief stint to maybe get ready for law school or something like that. And instead, like so many young people, came here and fell in love with the city and with the Hill and wanted to make a career out of it. So I worked for Kevin as a staff assistant in 2013. That's really the low man on the totem pole. And stayed with him for over 10 years. I became the youngest floor director in House history at age 25. The first Republican aide to work for the floor teams for the majority whip, the majority leader, the minority leader, then Speaker of the House. And then Kevin asked me to be his deputy chief of staff when he did ascend to the speakership.
0: Now you're over at Harbinger Strategies since Kevin left and retired as Speaker. What does Harbinger Strategies do?
12: Yeah, we're a leading government affairs and consulting firm in town. So I like to say I take a lot of what I learned on the Hill and try to apply that and translate that to clients now in the private sector. You know, let them know what's coming around the pike, who are the main players, who are the people that we need to touch and influence to get a certain policy outcome. So it's kind of like, you know, Tony Romo going from playing on the field to now commenting on the booth. But it's been fun to learn the other side of D.C. as well.
0: So now this is a book that I would say covers 10 years. From 2015, when the boiling point was reached between John Boehner and the right wing, to Kevin's exit. That's the 10 years on the House side. And it's about who holds the gavel, who's the Speaker. I want to start on page 26 because I think this is the key. By the summer of 2015, the bad blood between then-Speaker John Boehner and his right flank had reached the boiling point. How were you aware of that? Because you're obviously working for Kevin's organization at that point. Why do you know that it's at a boiling point?
12: Yeah. Well, the first time Speaker Boehner ran for the post was after the Tea Party wave of 2010. He won unanimously. He got every single one of his Republican colleagues to vote for him. And that is the last time that happened in my lifetime. Ever since then, the Speaker's vote has been kind of used as leverage for different factions to try to, you know, enact procedural or policy changes that they desire. The next time around, there was more of a informal coup attempt. It was unsuccessful, but, you know, there was a concerted effort to vote against him on the floor. He was reelected as Speaker for his third term. But fortuitously, Mario Cuomo's funeral was the same day of the Speaker's election. And so a number of Democrats missed that vote. There were a number of Republicans that had all Democrats been there, he would have had to go to a multiple ballot Speaker's race. And so it was kind of festering in the background. Obviously, Mark Meadows introduced the motion to vacate resolution that August, which introduced those three words to a lot of political viewers around the country that may have not heard of that. And
0: motion to vacate.
12: Obviously,
0: yep.
12: It came to a head.
0: So I hate the motion to vacate. I hated everyone involved in the last attempt. Mark Meadows and I get along pretty well. But the knucklehead caucus is what I chose to call the people that opposed Kevin because they were nihilists. They would just drive everything into the ground and destroy the Republican Party. But it really begins with Boehner. Why did they have a falling out with Boehner? Because I don't think John Boehner was a particularly great speaker or leader.
12: Yeah, you know, I think after being in the role for so many years, you know, you take a lot of the votes that you have to take as a leader, right? You have to raise the debt ceiling, you have to fund the government. I think even Boehner's team and him would admit that, you know, at some point it gets a little tiresome to continue to deal with members and their wants and their needs. in any event, you know, he had the way he led, and there was a different kind of group of, you know, Tea Party Republicans and beyond that style-wise, they were not, you know, maybe meshing as well with him as they wanted to.
0: Now, I have my own scorecard, John Legansky, which is John Boehner used to come on this program. This program has been on for 26 years. Kevin's always been a staple of it. Eric Cantor is a staple of it. Until he was elected Speaker, John Boehner was a staple of it. After John Boehner left, Paul Ryan, Kevin, now Mike Johnson comes on. John Boehner never appeared once as Speaker because he couldn't give a damn about conservative media after he got the job. That's not part of the job, is it? Just, you know, screw the right wing? Because that's what John Boehner did.
12: Yeah, I'd say we learned that lesson ourselves, right? Kevin, as you said, wanted to bring everyone into the tent. He was a frequent guest on your show. He reached out to the Breitbarts of the world, everywhere, you know, because he said, these guys are part of the movement. And it's not the country club and party of yesteryear. This is a new type of rise that's going on. And we need to either channel this energy towards something positive or it can, you know, overwhelm us. And so that was certainly a part of our strategy.
0: And Kevin worked harder. I think Kevin McCarthy is the hardest working man I've known him forever, since before you got to Stanford, back to when he was in the Central Valley, maybe when Bill Thomas was appearing on my program, when he was his young intern. And so he works hard. I want to get to the curse of the majority leader before we get to the drama of getting elected speaker, because I think that's a good observation for people to know. What is the curse of the majority leader?
12: Yeah, that's right. So I went back and did a lot of research for this book, and I was surprised to learn that no sitting House Majority Leader who served a full term in that post was elected Speaker over the course of my lifetime. You go back to Hale Boggs, that was a tragic incident. He died in a plane crash. But Tom DeLay, Dick Gephardt, Dick Armey, Steny Hoyer, the list goes on and on. And so while the circumstances for all those individuals differs, I think what is true is that, you know, again, you're a little bit more of never, always the bridesmaid, never the bride. You're in that post. It's sort of a purgatory. And whereas that used to be a springboard to the speakership in, you know, the early 1900s, it really hasn't been the case. Now, something I think Kevin was also going against was this institutional inertia from folks that were saddling him with, you know, the decisions of past speakers that he didn't really have a play call in making.
0: Then you had the failure to launch. And remind people about that. It's detailed in Glory, Grief, and the Gavel. But the failure to launch was a Hannity show appearance, because media is not always not dangerous.
12: Yeah, so Speaker Boehner did resign in 2015, actually the day after Pope Francis visited the Capitol. So it was a very emotional day when Francis visited, and then a very, you know, bit of whiplash the next day. Kevin was the majority leader at the time, and he ran for the post. He got the you know, support of a lot of his colleagues, but there was a Hannity interview, as you note. Hannity was a pretty dominant, he still is, but was definitely the dominant force on Fox at that time. And, you know, dealt with the Benghazi committee and Hillary Clinton, and it led to a snowball. It's kind of quaint to think that that used to be a scandal in Washington compared to some of the things we see today, but it certainly was a scandal. It went for a couple days, and it led to another challenger to emerge, and Kevin ultimately said, listen, I don't want to put guys through this for my sake. I'm going to step away. And that's when we got Paul Ryan as Speaker.
0: A great line, a short line on page 36 of Glory, Grief, and the Gavel. Members gasped because Kevin McCarthy said, I'm out. And then it went to Paul Ryan. We'll pick up the story there after the break. Go nowhere, America.
13: With SRN News, I'm Keith Peters in Washington. The Senate, for the first time, has approved a war powers resolution to block U.S. military action against Iran. Tuesday's vote comes as lawmakers warily watch President Donald Trump's efforts to resolve the conflict. It was the 10th time the Senate had tried to advance a war powers resolution, but a growing number of Republican lawmakers in both the House and Senate have expressed their concerns over both the war and the deal Mr. Trump struck with Iran to end it. Meanwhile, the U.S. and Iran disputed whether Tehran had agreed to allow U.N. inspections of its nuclear sites. As officials negotiated how to permanently end the war in Iran, a separate plan emerged Tuesday to break the shipping bottleneck through the Strait of Hormuz. On Wall Street, the Dow down by 45 points. More details at srnnews.com.
14: Hello, Americans. I'm Todd Starnes. 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
15: Christian leaders say Chick-fil-A has waffled on same-sex marriage. More than a decade ago, Christians around the nation rallied to defend the fast food restaurant after gay marriage activists declared war. They tried to put Chick-fil-A out of business after the son of founder Truett Canthy said marriage is between one man and one woman. But it appears there's been a cultural shift at Chick-fil-A, a Utah franchise posting photos on its Facebook page celebrating the marriage of two men. In recent years, Chick-fil-A stopped donating to Salvation Army and the Fellowship of Christian Athletes after pressure from gay rights groups. Governor Mike Huckabee said his decision to lead that nationwide campaign to support Chick-fil-A was his biggest regret. And many loyal customers are wondering if Chick-fil-A's values were simply a marketing ploy to endear themselves to Christians. Regardless, traditional values have been taken off the menu at Chick-fil-A, just like the chicken salad sandwich and the coleslaw. I'm Todd Stearns.
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1: Welcome back, America. I am with John Legansky. He is the author of Glory, Grief, and the Gavel, the youngest floor leader for a speaker in the history of the House of Representatives. And John wrote down in great and wonderful detail, compelling storytelling, what happened with the Knucklehead Caucus and Speaker McCarthy. For those of you with short memories, the Knucklehead Caucus was chaired by Matt Gaetz. It included Bob Good, Andy Biggs, Matt Rosendale. It does not include Chip Roy, doesn't include a few other people. Eli Crane kind of went into the Knucklehead Caucus. I mean, how frustrated did you get, John, dealing with these people? Because they did not have an agenda. They were just wreckers.
2: That's right. Yeah, so I sorted them into two groups, and you kind of just did yourself as well. There was a group that we considered the maybe Kevins. They were the Chip Roys of the world, the Scott Perrys of the world, who, you know, I think they wanted more influence for the Freedom Caucus, but they were trying to work in good faith to get to an outcome. And then there was the Never Kevin Caucus. As you mentioned, Matt Gaetz led that. I call them, you know, Gaetz and his eight useful idiots. They were not interested in policy and procedure. They were just interested in throwing bombs and trying to block our path. And so we ultimately were able to go around them. President Trump, you know, laid the hammer down on those groups at the end of the last vote. You know, it was pretty dramatic. We got them to go present ultimately. But that, you know, divide kind of persisted throughout the tenure in the Speaker's office. And we eventually came to the decision, listen, these guys just don't want to go along because it's us. And
1: you know what I could never understand, John?
2: Progress.
1: I would go to the McCarthy Summit. I'd take my show out to the McCarthy Summit in Jackson Hole or wherever he was holding it. And he'd always recruit these great field of candidates, and he would stand them up. They finally won in 2022. None of these guys or gals, Lauren Boebert's in the Knucklehead Caucus, ever did anything for anybody else. So why did the members even abide by them? Why would they help them in any way?
2: Yeah, that's just the nature of the tight margins, right? We had 222 seats. And so if five, six members decide they're not going to vote for the rule that week, they're not going to vote for the speaker, they're not going to vote for whatever package is on the floor, you're stuck. And you either have to go to Democrats or you're short of the majority. I think that's going to be a feature, unfortunately, of our politics moving forward, Hugh, is these tight margins in the House. The battlefield has shrunk so much that, you know, you're going to have the ability for 5-10 people to sway their direction. Fortunately, six of those eight that voted against Kevin will not be in Congress next year. I think that's good. I write in the book, you know, they learned there's nothing for the Joker to do when Batman is gone.
1: You stole my favorite line in the book.
2: Oh, sorry.
1: Turns out there's not much for the Jokers to do when the Batman is gone. How many of them are gone now? Because that's very satisfactory to me.
2: Yeah, it'll be six out of the eight that voted to remove him will not be in the House of Representatives next year, whether through retirement, resignation, pursuit of some other career in life. But, you know, I think it tells you, again, these are not the people that, you know, were interested in improving the institution, refining legislative outcomes. They had a different motivation driving them. Perhaps they received it, as the Bible says, you know, amen, I say they have their reward, but they're not going to be in the halls of power anymore.
1: Who are the two that are left?
2: Crane and Burchett will still be in the House next Congress.
1: Oh, well, Burchett's chasing flying
2: saucers. Not like I keep a track or anything. Not like I remember him. Yeah.
1: Yeah. Well, I keep track. I think Kevin might keep track, too. I saw the former Speaker and the former Chair of the Banking Committee, Patrick McHenry, at an event I was doing in the Washington Convention Center about artificial intelligence, and those guys are just doing great. No one wants to get near the radioactive people. I think it's a lesson people need to learn. If you blow up the caucus, you might blow it up, but no one's going to, you're getting fragged too. Is that a good takeaway, John?
2: 100%. There's a saying I've been using that says, if you seek revenge, dig two graves. And I think a lot of those guys, they thought they were going to get revenge on us from what they failed to do in January, but it ultimately led to a lot of their downfall, some pretty dramatically. And so I agree. You know, these folks that burn fast, they burn bright and quick, and that's the end. So I'd rather have more legislators in it for the right reasons than that group.
1: So Mike Johnson is now taking over the gavel, and he hasn't had the same motion to vacate woes that Kevin has. They are basically the same guy. They're good floor people. They know what their members want. They work it very hard. But is he advantaged by the fact that the knuckleheads are gone? Were they replaced with responsible people with a vision of how the Constitution works?
2: Yeah, I think so. And I think, you know, he benefited. And Mike's doing a great job. Let me state that up front. I know him. I know a lot of people on his staff. They're doing a great job, again, with these really tight margins in the House, getting reconciliation done, getting the other must-pass bills done. But I think, yes, there was a little bit of the house talk.

0: touched the stove when they removed Kevin, and they saw how dangerous that was. You know, we were speakerless for 3 weeks. Israel was attacked that next week, October 7th, and the House couldn't pass aid to Israel in that period of time. And so I think a lot of people realized how dangerous that was. Mike did face a motion to vacate motion, but Democrats and Republicans thankfully came together and tamped that down. I don't think that's how our founders wanted the House to run, with recall elections. We don't have it in our system. You serve your 2 years. If you have to run for re-election on your merits, you win or lose, fine. But, you know, these referendums and recall elections, I think, are dangerous in the House and in our politics writ large.
1: Only knuckleheads love them. But knuckleheads will not buy, but my audience ought to buy, Glory, Grief, and the Gavel, a compelling story of how the House actually works. Whether you're a nerd like a lot of the people who love the interplay on the floor, or just from 1,000 feet you want to know, get that book. Thank you, John. We hold these truths to be self-evident. Most Americans know these words, but have you ever read the entire Declaration of Independence? Maybe you have. What about your children, your friends, and your neighbors? This July 4th, Americans for Prosperity is encouraging Americans everywhere to do exactly that through the Declaration Project. 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
1: Welcome back, America. I'm Hugh Hewitt. Lilacs is in the house, as in James Lilacs. That's Substack.com, longtime humorist for the Minneapolis Star Tribune. Now, why applying his trade online at Substack, jameslilacs.substack.com, and it's really funny. James, I'm going to use you to react for me in real time to the latest Oppo research uncovered on James Tallarico, Texas Democratic candidate. Before I do, he's in Texas and he's running as a Democrat. What's your impression of Mr. Tallarico?
7: I'm always amused and fascinated by people who invent new forms of Christianity that are supposedly going to supplant all the other ones because they're more enlightened, and he seems to me to be one of those fellows. Not a great theologian of the era, and a little strange, but let's hear what he has to say.
1: Okay, cut number one is actually cut number nine. James Tallarico in an old interview with a sort of Christian, odd Christian podcast. Cut number nine.
8: It's very strange every time I think about it that the most popular figure in our country, particularly on the conservative right, is this, you know, socialist anarchist from ancient Palestine.
1: Okay, James, what do you think of Jesus as a socialist anarchist from Palestine?
7: Yes. Well, you can adapt those terms and redefine them and make them so malleable that they fit to absolutely anybody anywhere. He was against the government. Well, so was Hitler at some point, but I wouldn't call him an anarchist. He wanted to redistribute and make all the property, give people things. I'm not exactly sure that the message of charity in the Bible necessarily comes down to socialism and the instruments of the government required to bend people to the will of the state against. You hear this stuff all the time. It's at least refreshing to hear from somebody who isn't doing that dorm room trick thing where it's like, well, I don't believe in the guy, but he seemed kind of like a socialist to me, and then make everybody else look apoplectic. It's banal. It's sophomore.
1: Banal is charitable, James.
7: Socialist anarchist.
1: Cut number two of James Tallarico, cut number 10.
8: Yeah, and that's, I always think of myself as a Christian who hates Christianity,
7: yep.
8: Right? And like, I always get drawn back into it.
1: So he's doing the Marco Corleone, only it's Christianity.
7: Yeah, I advise all men to go home to their wives today and say, I've always been one of those guys who regards themselves as a husband but hates marriage. Did you see exactly how well that plays out? Is there anything in particular about Christianity that you hate? I'm sure it's usually the practitioners who are always boorish people in feed store caps who are saying bigoted things, this sort of boogeyman construct that they've come up with in their mind. Again, not exactly the most nuanced and innovative theologian of our era, but do continue.
1: No, I was a John Cornyn fan, and he was beaten by Attorney General Ken Paxton, who has some dings in his background. Do you think that Tallarico could possibly win in Texas with sayings like that?
7: I don't think so. I don't think so, no. And again, it goes back to something we've been talking for some time. There's the crown of Bill Clinton and the mantle of middle of the road, smooth them with a southern charm sort of thing, where you don't have to say stuff like this. It's waiting for somebody to pick it up, and they don't. Instead, they have somebody who says, I'm a Christian who hates Christianity. Which, is good for Christianity because it's about the one faith where you can get away from that and people still let you in the church on Sunday
1: morning. Do the Michael Corleone draw me back in thing. All right, James, last up to Maine and Graham Plattner. More and more comes out about Graham Plattner, and it's less and less flattering. He's a domestic abuser. He is a crazy person online, and Democrats of the progressive left are lining up with him. At what point do they have to say, no, Moss, we made a mistake?
7: They're in too deep. The latest thing that I got was an old Reddit comment or something on an internet forum, which was somebody was talking about what a disgusting country America was after we smoked Soleimani. I think that's what he was responding to. And he agreed with the sentiment. So if you're agreeing with people that America is a horrible country after it's just converted into jam Soleimani, then you are one of those people who top to bottom does not like this country or what it stands for or what it wants to do. And you're being sympathetic and a little bit weepy about the fact that Soleimani became room temperature and was atomized by some American munitions. Fine, nominate the guy, run the guy, see how that goes. But the more you line up behind them, the more people get the general idea that you guys just don't like this country in general and specific. And That's not something that they want to remind people of. But they keep doing it over and over and over again, because that is the Democratic Socialists of America position. I mean, that's as the more the DSA infects the party and makes the purity test get pushed more to the left, the more you're going to find people who say, well, yes, of course, the sensible position is to hate America because we are an awful country.
1: The DSA is, in my view, the Night of the Living Dead for the Democratic Party. We don't know who's been taken over by them until they actually surface during the election season. But they're going to have a great night in New York City tonight, I think. It's New York primary day, and I think the DSA is going to have a great night. I want to finish, though, on the high mark of President Trump on the tarmac in Reading, Pennsylvania today. Cut number 11, please.
9: The Iranians are saying there's no scheduled visit for the IAEA inspectors. Is that part of your grievance?
10: They're wrong. They're wrong. They know they're wrong. They told us inside, and we have it down 100% inspection. And if they were right, I'd cancel the meetings right now.
9: And Iran says there's no evidence by X
10: from your view, Mr. President, when will those inspectors actually be on the ground?
11: At the appropriate time. At the appropriate time. There's no rush, but they'll be on the ground at the appropriate time.
1: Okay, so he had it both ways there, James. He said there will be inspectors, but there's no rush for inspectors. I think they got to get there right away, or we're really looking like jackasses.
7: Yeah, the more this gets drawn up, the worse it gets. And even if we inspect, the idea that we trust these people anytime, anywhere, for anything is preposterous. What I want is for somebody to come out with an American penny with Lincoln on the front of it, and I want it to be painted red. And I want them to say, this is the penny that you're going to get. Oh, I'm sorry, we changed our mind. You're not going to get one red penny from us, Iran, period. But instead, 300 billion dollars is supposedly going to be sent there for economic reconstruction. And anybody who doesn't think that's going directly to nuclear weapons, underground rocket facilities, and straight to Hezbollah is delusional. So I can't stand this aspect of it. Now, the idea that, you know, we'll see all these wonderful things, knowing they'll walk away from it, we can resume doing what we want to do. Your lips to God's ear, but that's just not how it looks. Unfreezing assets, letting them back in, linking Lebanon into the MOA. It's all just an absolute brackish cold soup, and I don't want another spoonful of it. But that's just me.
1: No, it's me too. I think it's a lot of people, and I think the president has to push back every day and a lot harder on the Iranians, because they be winning the propaganda war. Lilacs. Thank you. James Lilacs.substack.com. I think he's covering the NBA draft tonight. So for your latest draft headlines, go to Lilacs.com or JamesLilacs.substack.com and come right back for today's conclusion of the Hugh Hewitt Show. As America approaches its 250th, here's a question. 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
1: 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So the story in the journal today, at about 10:30 this morning, it came across. Brief drop in mortgage rates points to another false start for the housing market. The U.S. mortgage market is locked in a tug-of-war, leaving home buyers and refinancers caught in a brief respite in geopolitical tensions and a hawkish Federal Reserve. In February, mortgage rates drifted below 6% for the first time since 2022. In May, mortgage rates rose above 6.5%. They're up to 6.66%. That's the mark of the devil, because they're devilishly high right now. And they're not going to move around much for a while, because the new Fed chairman's got to get his sea legs. They've got to figure out what's happening to oil. So don't wait. 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Call andrewandtodd.com, 888-888-1172. 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
18: 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Josh Hammer's blistering commentary puts politics and culture on trial. 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
19: 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The Answer, KLUP, Terrell Hills, San Antonio.
20: News this hour from Town Hall. I'm Keith Peters in Washington. Iran's foreign ministry says no visit has been scheduled for UN inspectors to visit Iran's bombed nuclear site.
21: The sites in question are those earlier bombed by the US at a news conference in Tehran, but Ghayi's remarks appear to cut against those made by US Vice President J.D. Vance, who said negotiations in Switzerland won an agreement for the IAEA to visit Iranian sites. The IAEA has been in and out of Iran since Israel's 12-day war against Iran in 2025, but has not been granted access to the bombed enrichment sites targeted by America in that war. I'm Charles Philatesma.
20: The Senate, for the first time, has approved a war powers resolution to block U.S. military action against Iran. Tuesday's vote comes as lawmakers warily watch President Trump's efforts to resolve the conflict. It was the 10th time the Senate has tried to advance a war powers resolution. Today's show host Savannah Guthrie reacts to reports of her mom Nancy's possible death.
22: We love our mom and we'll never stop looking for her. 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
22: We are in agony. We cannot be at peace.
23: The 84-year-old was reported missing from her Arizona home on February 1st. Authorities believe she was taken against her will. A masked man was seen on video outside her door. So far, DNA has been inconclusive. I'm Julie Walker.
20: On Wall Street today, the Dow Jones Industrial Average down by 45 points. The NASDAQ dropped 579, with the S&P 500 lower by 107. 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
25: 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State Board of Education considering curriculum changes in the public schools. The proposed revisions include adding more Christian stories and reducing the emphasis on race and cultural diversity. Texas Attorney General Ken Paxton investigating a data breach at Carnival Cruise Lines. The breach compromised the personal information of millions, including 800,000 Texans. Former Secretary of State Rex Tillerson and his wife have donated $1 million to the Alamo's redevelopment project. The donation supports a $700 million effort. In Real County, a giraffe named Gracie is on the loose in the county, last seen on a game camera. Search efforts underway to find Gracie the giraffe. John Loretta, 930 AM, The Answer.
0: 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NBA draft taking place tonight in Brooklyn, round one. The Spurs with the 20th pick in the opening round. That's a selection that they got from the Atlanta Hawks. San Antonio with three picks in round two on Wednesday, the 5th, the 12th, and the 14th. The Dallas Mavericks have two picks in round one, the 9th and the 30th. They'll also pick 18th in the second round. The Rockets do not have first round pick tonight. They will pick 9th and 23rd in round two. The Mavericks did hire Michigan's Dusty May to be their new head coach. May led the Wolverines to the national championship last season and replaces Jason Kidd, who was fired after a 26-win season. World Cup, the United States wrapping up group play on Thursday at SoFi Stadium in Los Angeles. They'll take on Turkey. Ken Power Sports, your one-stop shop for ATVs, UTVs, motorcycles, and more. 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I'm Tony DeZiri on 9:30 a.m. The Answer.
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2: 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We will check in with our Salem News Channel host, stationed at Times Square in New York City, asking people, Americans and foreigners, how they feel about America as our country approaches its 250th birthday. We're going to talk to Victor Davis Hanson about the Iran Memorandum of Understanding, the California governor race, and the Los Angeles mayor race. Trump is vigorously defending the still-being-negotiated Iran deal. HHS Secretary Kennedy says he's uncovered, wait for it, $6.5 billion in health care fraud, the largest amount ever in a single health care fraud operation. Maine Senator Susan Collins says she remains a strong supporter of Israel in contrast to her opponent and the many Democrats. Board Czar Tom Homan says Democrats who call for ICE to be abolished have, and I'm quoting him, lost their minds. California Representative Ro Khanna says Elon Musk is responsible for the death of 4.5 million children because of USAID cuts. Musk called Khanna a liar and is threatening to sue him for defamation. Are we having fun yet? 888-971-SAGE, 888-971-7243 is a number. I want to start here. Remember when Joy Behar was explaining why she's a Democrat, why she's not a Republican, number 11?
29: I don't mind a Republican on the city level because it needs a little discipline. But on the national level, I want somebody with a good heart. And those are more in the Democratic Party, in my opinion. They care about the poor. They help people. The Republican Party is much more about saving taxes for rich people. So I'm not a Republican.
2: Okay. So she's not a Republican because Republicans are more compassionate. They care more about the poor. I've told you before. We've talked about this before. I won't bore you with this. But it's been studied. And conservatives are far more generous with their time, with their money, than our liberals. It isn't even close. Primarily because conservatives are more religious. Religious people give far more money and donate far more time than do non-religious people. Religious Democrats, by the way, give just as much as do conservatives, there's just far fewer religious Democrats. So it's not even close. John C. Reilly is an actor. He's a guy that played Dr. Jerry Buss in that pretty entertaining series about the Lakers. Here's what he said about right-wingers, number 10.
4: You know, if you stand up for human rights, why is that a right or a left thing? Why aren't people on the right wing concerned about human rights? They're human, too. This whole thing that like kind of has come into vogue of, like, empathy trap. You know, empathy trap. You know, like, that's what Elon Musk says. Like, empathy is like, don't be empathy trap.
7: Yes.
4: You know, stick to your agenda and what's best for you. Don't start feeling bad for so-and-so. They're on their own thing. Look out for number one. Like, it's like, wait a minute. Empathy is not a trap. Empathy is a superpower.
7: That's right.
4: That's what makes human beings exceptional, our ability to, like, look outside ourselves. We're not an alligator trying to just get the next fish, you know. We're human beings. We can relate to something that's not us, that, you know, like, that's a superpower. Like, and it's also the cornerstone of civilization. The fact that we stay at the red light and don't just zoom out because we want to get through the light faster, because what will happen? Well, we might smash into someone. Well, you don't know that person. Yeah, but I still don't want to smash into them. You know, like, those are the building blocks of civilization. That's the agreement that we treat. I mean, it's very Catholic too. Do unto others.
7: Yeah.
4: You know, treat your brother as you would treat yourself. You know, like.
7: And to your point about the right-wing.
4: It's crazy that we have to argue for these things.
2: That's enough. I'm getting a headache. Does he have any friends who are conservative? Does he know any? Have you run this idea by anybody who's conservative? And they will tell you. If your definition of empathy is charity for the poor, it isn't even close. Who's more empathetic? What Elon Musk was talking about when he talked about an empathy trap is that often government programs, things that are done with the best of intentions, end up hurting the very people that they propose to help. There's a wonderful book called The Tragedy of American Compassion, written about 25 years ago by a guy named Marvin Olasky. He talks about how during the Great Depression, there were all these programs that FDR was starting, and many people weren't taking them, either because of pride or because they just didn't want to do it or because they figured out other ways. And he looked at the families that took the welfare, government welfare, versus those that didn't, even though they were similarly situated. In the end, they were entitled to it. And you know where I'm going with this. The ones that didn't take the government welfare were better off. Years ago, article in the LA Times, poor people on welfare were asked, is welfare a stepping stone towards independence, or is it a crutch that causes dependency? More people on welfare, poor people on welfare, called it a crutch that called it dependency, that caused dependency, rather than those that said it was a step towards independence. So these are people on welfare telling you it's a trap. There is a Catholic priest who's head of something called the Acton Institute, which is a think tank in Michigan. His name is Father Robert Sirico. He's often talked about why his organization does not take government welfare, how it alters the fundamental mission, and how government welfare, no questions asked welfare, simply makes people worse off, not better off. Number 12.
8: We've been having a series of conversations about the response to the coronavirus, the economic dimensions of it, and the religious and theological dimensions of it. One question that we've been asked by a lot of people is whether the Acton Institute is going to be applying for the Small Business Administration loans, the Paycheck Protection Program. And I just want to make a statement about that. We are, in fact, not going to be applying for it. There was never even a very big discussion. From the beginning of the Acton Institute, we have in our founding documents, and of course in our culture and in our philosophy, a rejection of any government support. It's our firm conviction that private organizations should be supported by private philanthropy, by private individuals and foundations. Let me explain a bit why, because this is a very unusual situation that we're in, because part of the economic difficulty that many people are under going right now is the result of government policies itself. So it's imperative that we have a very broad view of what is happening economically. You know, if we had a really free society where there was minimal regulation, minimal taxation, we would be facing this crisis in a very different way. And I think the ultimate impact of it would be shorter in duration. But the kind of response that we have had has really raised a number of unique questions, certainly in the lifetime of the Acton Institute and in my own personal lifetime. In order to alleviate the effects of the pandemic and all of the interventions of the government in this regard, there has been made an offer on the part of the government to loan money to nonprofit organizations, including churches. And I want to consider what this could mean on a variety of levels. What is pertinent here and what is of great concern to me is the way in which government money can cause a mission shift or a mission drift. You know, any of us who have run organizations know that there's always a tug in one direction or another away from our core mission. And by receiving support from entities outside of our own support base, those who share our philosophy or our religion to begin with, there is the distinct possibility of a kind of government intervention that could shift our focus into a different direction than the mission with which we began our endeavors. We have decided not to take government support in any form for several reasons. One is, as I say, the philosophical commitment that we began the Institute with, our attitude about private funding. Now, subsidiarity says that needs are best met at the most local level, but there are exceptions. There are times when government can come in a temporary and as an auxiliary or a helpful way to get people or communities or even, I suppose, businesses through a particular crisis. We still say no to that because I'm very concerned that the government itself, while there are great promises in the fact sheet sent out by the Small Business Administration that there will be no intervention.
2: So bottom line is government intervention often alters the behavior of the very people that you expect to help, and you end up hurting them. 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
9: We hold these truths to be self-evident. 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
2: 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I am Larry Elder. We are Salem News Channel. We're going to talk about Trump's defense of the Iran Memorandum of Understanding, which is still being negotiated. But first, in just a few short weeks, our great nation will be celebrating 250 years of independence. Right now, our SNC anchor, Haley Carrero, is in Times Square interviewing various Americans and non-Americans about what America means to them. Here's Haley.
16: We're in Times Square, one of the most recognizable places in America, talking with people across the country and around the globe. As the nation marks 250 years of independence, we're finding out what being American means to them.
17: All the freedoms we get, it's the best country ever, literally. 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
18: We're free to choose what and where we go, and it's just a great country.
19: 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You know, it is. It's probably the greatest place on earth, really.
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16: Is there anything about America that you wish your country did?
31: Good question. Maybe the approach to capitalism. I think America is, and that's where America is probably the best at. If you're hardworking, if you have an idea what you want to do, I think no country in the world allows you to become what you want to be.
18: So used to the electronics and all that, and I just hope we get back, you know, to like the little country settings. It's all about family and freedom.
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32: Well, I'm so proud to be here. Hi, Haley. Thank you so much. And everybody at Salem. So we're broadcasting live at AM 970, The Answer. My morning show, we just did like 4 hours live because this is the crossroads of America in Times Square, New York. But you know what? this country is the greatest country on planet Earth. And I know because my grandparents came from Italy. They came to America. They learned the language. They learned the laws. They learned everything about America. They didn't come with an Italian flag. As much as I love Italy, and I love Italy, they came with an American flag. They admired the Statue of Liberty. And now we're right here in New York, New York. How proud my grandparents would be. How proud my parents would be. But I'm proud to be, with all my heritage in the Italian-American community, first and foremost, I'm an American. And I think people are starting to realize how beautiful this country really is. The mission is just be proud to be an American because there's no better place in the world.
16: As the country celebrates this historic milestone, many are looking ahead with optimism to the next chapter in the American story. In Times Square, I'm Haley Correo. Larry, back to you.
2: Thanks, Haley. It's Americans. Oh, this is just a wonderful country. I just can't believe all the different things you guys have. The former CEO of NPR, named Ken Stern, became apparent to him that at NPR, he's no longer there, they were becoming increasingly biased against Republicans, against conservatives. So he wrote a book. He decided to leave his neighborhood and engage in Republicans where they live and work, traveled for a whole year around the country. Sat in a pit row at NASCAR, hung out at Tea Party meetings, sat in on Steve Bannon's radio show, and he said, quote, I found an America far different from the one depicted in the press. He mentioned how Obama said people in the Midwest clings to gun and religion, and Hillary referred to basket of deplorables. So he spent Sundays in evangelical churches, hung out with 15,000 evangelical youth in Urbana. Wasn't sure what to expect. But I didn't expect the intense discussion of equity, refugees, how to help them, not how to keep them out. But that's what I got. Met dozens of people dedicating their lives to the mission, spreading the good news of Jesus, and doing so through a life of charity and compassion for others, staffing remote hospitals, building homes for the homeless, in one case, flying a powered parachute over miles of uninhabited jungle in western Congo to bring a little bit of entertainment, education, and relief to some of the remotest villages you can imagine. It was all inspiring. Earlier this year, he wrote, this is in 2017, I drove west from Houston to Gonzales, Texas, to try my hand at pig hunting. First time with a gun. The primary concern was to make sure I didn't shoot myself, he says. I joined up with a family from Georgia. The group included grandfather, Paps, the father, CJ, young Isaac, all of 8 years old, took on the task of tutoring me in the ways of the hunt. I linked up with a group of friends from Houston who belied the Democratic stereotyping. They were the equivalent of the group of a bad bar joke, a Hispanic ex-soldier, a young black family man, a Serbian immigrant, a Jew from Washington, D.C. All of these were my new hunting partners. None of them fit the lazy caricature of the angry NRA member. That's a stereotype. I spent times, he said, in depressed areas in Kentucky and Ohio with workers who felt that their concerns had been ignored. I drank late in the night at a Royal Oaks bar in Youngstown, met workers who've been out of the mill for two decades. Unemployment, opioid addiction, declining health. They mourn the passing of the old days. To a man, and sometimes to a woman, they did not reflect the world that the media has been projecting. Compassionate, open-minded, kind, caring. The way the mainstream media, he writes, has portrayed people in the Midwest and the South is appalling. I did all of this. I loved it. I regret waiting until well after I left NPR to do it. I would suggest Joy Behar get out a little bit. John C. Reilly, the one who talked about the empathy gap. get out a little bit. Do any of these people have any friends who think any differently? I spent a lot of time in the South. My parents are both from the South. A lot of summers. Friendly, warm, fun people. 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

0: With SRN News, I'm Keith Peters in Washington. The Justice Department has announced criminal charges against 455 people as part of a two-week health care fraud crackdown that officials say involved more than $6.5 billion in false claims submitted to insurers. Among those charged is a nurse practitioner accused in Texas of billing Medicare for medically unnecessary wound care procedures and using the proceeds for fancy jewelry and luxury cars. The Trump administration is providing $17.5 billion to speed the development of 10 new large nuclear reactors to meet the skyrocketing power demand from massive data centers. On Wall Street, a rough day as the Dow was down by 45 points. The Nasdaq dropped 575. More details at SRNNews.com.
1: Hello, Americans. 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
1: The Auburn University baseball team has stirred up a bunch of angry atheists in Wisconsin. The Freedom From Religion Foundation demanding that players stop wearing practice pullovers adorned with religious messages. The Tigers have pullovers that declare Jesus won. There's also a cross on the shirts. On top of that, team chaplain Mason Manners offers players the chance to pray and attend Bible studies. Manners has a history with Auburn. He broke his neck playing football at an Alabama high school and went on to become a star baseball player at Auburn. And Manners gave credit to God for saving his life. Now, the players don't seem to have any problems with any of this, but the atheists say the chapel is coercing players to participate in religion. The Freedom From Religion crowd says it's upsetting that coaches are celebrating Christianity and that players are just afraid to speak up. You can read more about this story at ToddStarnes.com. Good day.
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9: 888-971-SAGE, 888-971-7243. I am Larry Elder. We are Salem News Channel. I first met, air quotes, my guest when I read his book, Mexiforn.

0: Mexifornia 2007?
1: It actually was 2002.
0: And,
1: I wrote an essay. I was asked to write an essay for City Journal about why illegal immigration was okay, and I wrote the opposite in an article. And then they kind of got persuaded, so then the late Peter Collier picked it up for Encounter in 2002-03. But I did a new edition about a year ago, mm-hmm. I think it was.
0: Now, correct me if I'm wrong, Victor. As I understand it, at the time you wrote that book, you were a registered Democrat. Don't know if you still are, but I think you were.
1: No, I'm an... the last Democrat I voted for was Jimmy... No, I didn't. My mom got very angry. The last Democrat I voted for in... gosh, I didn't vote for Mike Dukakis. So I'm going back to 80. I don't think I've ever voted for a Democrat in a national election, mm-hmm. but I have voted for local congressmen that were Democrat. I haven't done it for 20 years.
0: Well, the only reason I mention it is because I wanted to know what the reaction was when you wrote this book, where you were very critical about the impact of illegal immigration. You're in academia. Yes. How did your fellow academics respond to this book and respond to you when it came out?
1: Well, I was ostracized. The La Raza program at Cal State, the Voice of Aztlan magazine, had a picture of a bullseye with my face on it. And it was kind of weird because I had a guy break into my car. And so I went to see the president, and I won't mention his name, but I said, this is kind of scary. Are you going to allow these people to hand out this magazine on campus with me as public enemy number one for writing a book that's talking about integration, acculturation, assimilation? He said, well, you kind of brought it on yourself. I can't be of any help. I said, okay, that's just what I wanted to know. But, it was, we taught, I taught a classics program for 21 years, classical languages, and all the students, given the nature of that demography, were either very poor white from the Oklahoma diaspora, mostly Mexican American, a lot of Hmong, and we had kids that went to Harvard, Yale, not that that's, important or necessary, but everywhere they were classically trained. And our biggest problem, Larry, was the Chicano studies program, the Black studies program, and anything with the studies hyphen. They didn't like the idea that students that from poor backgrounds were speaking English better. They knew more languages than the faculty, and that was really a shocking thing to see. I was only 28 when I went through all that. 29, and the thing I'm really worried about is I followed a lot of those students, Larry, over the years, and they were very successful. And then about 5 years ago, I started seeing their names pop up as director of diversity, equity, inclusion, or I would see them say things that were contradictory to their whole education. And that was what I thought was the worst about DEI, that it gave this temptation to fast-track people who were kind of overemphasizing or even inventing identities of oppression. And half the students that I had trained that were fully integrated, that never mentioned race, got lured into that for the reward of an administrative title or a big salary.
0: Mm-hmm. Victor, we only have about a minute and a half left in this segment, but I attribute a lot of this to Barack Obama. I was in Boston in 2004 when he gave that speech, there's no blue America, there's no red America, there's no black America, there's no white America. He brought down the House. That's the person that America thought they hired, the guy that was on 60 Minutes and said to a question, if you don't win this election, will it be because of race? He said, no. If I don't win, it will be because I've not articulated a vision that the American people can embrace. That's a guy America thought they hired. For the next 8 years, from one thing after another, the Cambridge Police acted stupidly. If I had a son, he looked like Trayvon. Racism was in America's DNA. He embraced Black Lives Matter. Had Al Sharpton at the White House over 70 times. His AG, Eric Holder, said things like, when it comes to matters of race, America is a, quote, nation of cowards, whatever the hell that means. One race card after another. So the point is that when he entered office in the third week of January, by the way, his approval rating was almost 70%. Can you imagine Trump getting an approval rating at 70%? And both blacks and whites, based on polls, thought race relations was going to improve. When he left 8 years later, both blacks and whites thought race relations got worse. The first black president of America, the only black person to be elected in a majority white country in the world, and 8 years later, both blacks and whites thought race relations got worse.

0: I'll have you comment on that in just a second, Victor. 888-971-SAGE, 888-971-7243. My guest is the great Victor Davis Hanson. Do not leave town.
1: Larry will be right back. Stay

0: Parents and grandparents, turn on any streaming platform, open a textbook, or scroll through social media, and you'll hear the same message repeated over and over. Life is an accident. The universe has no purpose, and meaning is something you create for yourself. But that's not education, it's a worldview. That's why The Story of Everything was produced. 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
0: 888-971-SAGE, 888-971-7243, Larry Elder, Salem News Channel. My guest is Victor Davis Hanson, the author of a book coming out in September called The Counter-Revolution, The Fall and Rise of Donald Trump and the MAGA Movement. We'll talk about that in just a second. But I wanted to get your comment about what I said about Barack Obama and how he made race relations get worse, Victor.
6: Yeah, I do. I think he was at a fork in the road, and he had not really, he had gone to prep school. He had a white grandmother who had sent him to an exclusive education. And he went by the name of Barry Durham, and then later Barry Sotero. and his life up until he got to higher education had been one largely of integration. He'd been in Indonesia. He had very little contact with his father, very little contact with the black community in Hawaii. And then suddenly he was presented with this higher education, you know, environment. Occidental would lead to Columbia, would lead to Harvard Law School, if he emphasized his blackness, which was, and the worst thing he did, Larry, I think, was he removed class from the entire equation. It was your ideology made you authentic. So here was a guy who grew up in privileged circumstances. Eric Holder did too. And then people like Tom Sowell, who were conservative but had grown up in Harlem, all of a sudden class didn't matter. All it was race. And you had all of these people from the very elite of our country, you know, Cory Booker, whose parents were both corporate executives, and all of a sudden they were emphasizing race, but as for the purpose of being victimized. And he introduced the Marxist binary of dividing the country in half between oppressed and oppressors. And that was really strange because there was no class. Suddenly, if you were from India or you were from an aristocrat from Argentina and you were wealthy, and I had a lot of students who were blonde hair, blue-eyed, from Spain, foreign students, then trill your R's, and you were on the oppressed side, and you were worthy of repertory treatment, whether it was affirmative action in admissions or hiring. But the class thing was no longer an issue, so we were giving privileged people and doing nothing for the underclass. And so that's the worst thing that he did. He hurt the black underclass, and then he allowed a whole group of phonies and frauds to come out of the woodwork and claim they were oppressed by claiming that in some caliber they weren't white. So it was all of a sudden a binary. You're either white or you're non-white. Doesn't matter anything else, how wealthy you are, your circumstances, your personal or collective history. He did that, and we're still living with that.
0: As you know, I ran in the recall election. You were one of my many advisors, and I appreciate that. I had a Zoom call with about 6 or 8 black pastors. And everything was going reasonably well for the first 5 or 10 minutes, Victor, until I said, you know, the number one issue facing the black community is not racism, not systemic racism, not any of these kinds of terms. It's the large number of kids who enter the world without a father in the home married to the mother. That's not just a function in the black community, but it's particularly acute in the black community. And, Victor, they went nuts. And I said, the stats are there. You're far more likely to drop out of school, far more likely to be poor, far more likely to commit crime, far more likely to go to jail, on and on and on. I said, here you guys are. You guys are supposed to be leaders in the community, setting standards. And I'm the bad guy for pointing out the most obvious thing. This is the 800-pound elephant in the room, and you guys aren't even talking about it. And Obama one time said it, that if you're raised without a father, you're 5 times more likely to be poor and commit crime, 8 times more likely to drop out of school, 20 times more likely to end up in jail. And Jesse Jackson jumped on him and told him he was talking down to black people, and he never said it again.
6: I remember that. I remember Jesse Jackson had a hot mic where he said, I'd like to cut off his testicle.
7: Yes.
6: You remember that?
7: Yeah, except he didn't say testicle. Except he didn't say testicle. They can be cleaning it up. This is a family show. I appreciate that.
6: No, he did. Obama felt very comfortable with white liberals, the wealthier the better, and they had all this idea that we are morally superior to everybody, the clingers, the deplorables, the irredeemables, but black people, they had an attitude that we're going to do all this for you. So the persons that they hated the most were black conservatives because they felt that they were ungrateful or that they weren't dependent upon them. And Obama really surrounded himself with that type of white liberal and that type of black and minority elite. And he was very snobbish. He had exquisite taste. And the proof of the pudding, Larry, was when he retired. He said the other day at the founding of his library, he was like Harry Truman almost. He didn't mention Harry Truman, but he said, you have to resist the lure of celebrity and influence and wealth. And here, as soon as he got out, 4 mansions, he's worth $100 million. And the last year in office, he was basically doing book deals and Netflix deals. But so everything about him was a conflicted person. But his legacy is, he said, in America now, it doesn't matter how wealthy you are. It's only your race. That's essential. It's not incidental. And that is your trajectory to success. And a lot of people bought into that, unfortunately. And we're still living with the consequences.
0: Victor, isn't part of his legacy Donald John Trump?
6: It is. It is. Absolutely. People were so, and don't count Donald Trump out even in the midterms. You know what I mean? People quietly are seething about the open border, the 10,000 coming in, everybody self-identifying, a Sunny Hostin on the Who giving lectures about Kamala Anthony when she's wealthy, wealthy, wealthy, elite, spoiled. Everybody is tired of that fixation, that addiction to superficial appearance. They really are, especially from wealthy people of any race. They don't like to be talked down to. They created a whole vocabulary, garbage, chumps, dregs, Biden, irredeemable, deplorable, and then there was, of course, clingers. And people just realize that they have contempt for the working classes. What Trump did, I don't know if he's going to be successful, but he basically said to the black electrician, the Mexican truck driver, the white guy on the assembly line, you really do have more in common than each of you do with your elites on the coast, your media elites, your university elites. And that's why he got a record number of minority voters. And that's why the left hates him so much, because they can't figure that out. Why he was attracted, why people of the lower classes of any race were attracted to him, because he did have an empathy for them. But they didn't. They were condescending.
7: Victor, 90 seconds in this segment. Give me your take on this Iran memorandum of understanding.
6: Well, all the elements of it, we're all very worried about it, but I think it's a stopgap measure to make the House and Senate viable for the Republicans, because it's 56% approval and the price, of course, of oil. But they have no military that can stop us. There's no air defenses. So anytime he wants to, when they break it, and they will break it because they're chronic prevaricators, he can do it. And if they send 10 missiles tomorrow into Kuwait, he can send 10 bridges into the rivers of Iran. He hasn't hit the dual-use targets like Clinton did in Serbia. He can hit power plant. He can really hurt them. And I think after the midterms, if he can get through them, that's the plan that I assume that he's operating on, that he's going to get through with some kind of deal, and then he expects them to cheat. And then whether he wins or loses the midterms, he will be unbound, because at some point he's going to have to lay down the law to them. That's only through bombing or something. And we can't put ground troops, given our misadventures in Iraq and in Afghanistan. So I think that's what it's about. It's just it's a parenthesis to get him through the next 4 months.
7: I've said that it's just a question of when Iran cheats, not whether they're going to cheat, and then, of course, what President Trump does in response. We come back, Victor. I'm going to ask you, if we can, in our last few minutes about California, the governor's race and the mayor's race. How do you see it? 888-971-SAGE. My guest is the author of The Counter-Revolution, The Fall and Rise of Donald Trump and the MAGA Movement, Victor Davis Hanson.
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8: These statements have not been evaluated by the Food and Drug Administration. This product is not intended to diagnose, treat, cure, or prevent any disease. It's in our human nature to not really appreciate the things that we have until we actually lose it, and then remember the good times that we had back in the day. And as national pride is on the decline for America's 250th birthday and the lack of celebration we're seeing across the country, I've been fascinated to see social media trends that are popping up online right now from the younger generation of those from not from the United States but are traveling here for World Cup tournaments, who are thoroughly surprised about how awesome America really is. Individuals apparently are experiencing the United States for the first time and learning about its uniqueness and its greatness, and are shocked that it's completely opposite of what the global narrative is, that the United States is a horrible place filled with a bunch of angry, racist individuals. The weird part is, when we went to an age of the internet and globalization, you'd think that we'd learn more about cultures of other places around the world, but instead, it's only entrenched us into more tribalism and the lack of understanding. And again, like human nature, the unknown leads to fear, which leads to hate, which leads to violence, which leads to what we're seeing around the world today. I just wish people here saw what the others are seeing right now.
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7: 888-971-SAGE, 888-971-7243. I am Larry Elder, Salem News Channel. This is Bumper Music. It's a Shame, courtesy of Thomas from Arizona, by request. You can pre-order my guest book, The Counter-Revolution, The Fall and Rise of Donald Trump and the Magna Movement, Victor Davis Hand. Victor, you are a lifelong Californian. I believe you're a farmer too, right?
6: Yes, I'm speaking from the farm where I was born. So I'm this fifth generation wow. in the same house.
7: So where is this state going? Does Steve Hilton have a shot? What's going to happen with our mayor's race? We have a lefty versus a hyper-lefty.
6: I'm depressed, Larry. You know more about California politics than I do, but we're losing 300,000 plus a year. We have 27% of the population was not born in the United States. We have no plan to acculturate, assimilate them. Mm-hmm. We have massive fraud, highest taxes. I could go on the whole litany and lowest rated. Reason just came out and rated our freeways in safety and efficacy 49th in the nation. We have the highest gas taxes. It's the same. And I don't, now we have a demographic problem. We're getting the old Reagan voter, the Dick Majan voter, the Pete Wilson. They're leaving en masse. And then we've got a number of very, we have the most immigrants of any state, and many of them, Center for Immigration Studies says over 70% on public assistance. Half of all births in California are on Medi-Cal. And yet Silicon Valley was funding it, and that was kind of the elite coastal on top of the pyramid, the cone, and then the pyramid base, and there was no middle. It was a medieval society. And now when they're going after the billionaire class who funded a lot of it, and so I don't know what's going to happen, but we have about 1.5% pay now 45% of all the income taxes, and they're leaving. And maybe I don't see there's... And the balloting, I want Steve Hilton. I know him well. I like him. He's absolutely the right guy at the right time. But when you have a balloting where you can register to vote and then vote on the same day and your ballot will be harvested and delivered, and you don't even have to write your name, you can make your mark and have it witnessed. How can you win against that system? It's very hard.
7: Just a few seconds left. I'm in L.A., as you know, Victor. 15% of the registered voters are Republican. The last time we elected a Republican mayor was, I think it was 1997, and 30% were registered as Republican. So it's almost impossible. Rick Caruso outspent Karen Bass 10-1 and still lost by almost 10 points. A quick response.
6: Yeah, I think when you have supermajorities in the legislature, no statewide Republicans, 7 out of 52 seats in the congressional delegation, it's all rigged, and part of it is the system of gerrymandering that's going to get worse. 13% of Republicans in the congressional districts. I don't see how we're going to do it unless people stay here and fight, or it gets so bad that the people who vote for these incompetence revolt. But I don't want to be too pessimistic, but I don't see any sunshine.
7: You can pre-order the book, The Counter-Revolution, The Rise and Fall of Donald Trump and the MAGA Movement. It's by my guest, Victor Davis Hand. Victor, thank you so much for taking the time.
6: Thank you for having me, Larry. I appreciate it.
7: Okay.
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12: 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KLUP, Terrell Hills, San Antonio. When news happens, we cover it.
14: News this hour from Town Hall. I'm Keith Peters in Washington. The Senate has approved a war powers resolution to block U.S. military action against Iran. Bob Agnew reports.
15: The vote came as lawmakers keep a wary watch on President Trump's efforts to resolve the conflict. It was the 10th time the Senate has tried to advance a war powers resolution. This one may have finally succeeded because a growing number of Republicans, both in the House and Senate, have expressed their concerns over the war and the deal the president made to bring it to a close. It also comes as the Pentagon is seeking $80 billion from Congress, largely to rebuild munitions and stockpiles already used up in the war. Bob Agnew reported.
14: There are lengthy sentences for those convicted for violence during an immigration center protest in Texas last year.
16: Former Marine Benjamin Song was convicted of attempted murder last March after prosecutors say he opened fire and wounded a police officer during a protest at the Prairie Land Detention Center in Texas last year. Song has now been sentenced to 100 years in federal prison. Seven other protesters received prison terms ranging from 30 to 70 years. U.S. District Judge Reed O'Connor says what happened last July was not a protest but an assault on democracy, and that the need to deter this type of conduct is high. Critics warn the implications from the case could affect free speech. I'm Lisa Dwyer.
14: The Justice Department has announced criminal charges against 455 people as part of a two-week health care fraud crackdown that officials say involved more than $6.5 billion in false claims submitted to insurers. On Wall Street, the Dow down by 45 points, the NASDAQ dropped 579, the S&P 500 lower by 107. More at townhall.com.
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22: 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Texas Attorney General Ken Paxton opened up an investigation into Carnival Cruise Lines. A data breach compromised the information of nearly 800,000 Texans. State Board of Education to consider revisions to the curriculum, including adding more Christian stories and reducing the emphasis on race and cultural diversity. Judson Independent School District under state investigation for alleged threats and failure to report child abuse. The probe targeting Board President Monica Ryan and former Superintendent Milton Fields III. Former Secretary of State Rex Tillerson and his wife donating $1 million to the Alamo's redevelopment project. The USDA reports two more cases of the New World screwworm in Texas. And in Real County, Gracie the giraffe remains missing. John Loretta, 9:30 a.m., The Answer.
23: Ken Power Sports presents the Sports Answer on 9:30 a.m., The Answer. World Cup, the United States wrapping up group play on Thursday at SoFi Stadium in Los Angeles as they take on Turkey. The United States with nothing to gain as they have already clinched the top spot in Group D and will advance to the round of 32. The U.S. coming off a shutout victory against Australia last Friday. Round one of the NBA draft taking place tonight. The San Antonio Spurs with the 20th pick in the opening round, a selection they got from the Atlanta Hawks. They also have three picks in round two on Wednesday, the 5th, 12th, and the 14th. The Dallas Mavericks have two two picks in round one tonight, the 9th and the 30th. The Rockets do not have a first-round selection. Major League Baseball, the Texas Rangers continuing their series with Miami tonight in South Florida, coming off a 4-3 victory on Monday, while the Astros continuing their series tonight against Toronto. Ken Power Sports, your one-stop shop for ATVs, UTVs, motorcycles, and more. 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
25: 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Welcome to the program. 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

0: 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So much to get to between now and the close of our program. I want to get into the Trump vigorously defending the Iran Memorandum of Understanding, which is still being negotiated. HHS Secretary Kennedy says he's uncovered $6.5 billion in health care fraud, the largest amount ever in a single health care fraud operation. Senator Susan Collins of Maine says she remains a strong supporter of Israel, no matter what the Democrats say, no matter what her opponent says. Border Czar Tom Homan says Democrats who call for ICE to be abolished have, quote, lost their minds, close quote. California Representative Ro Khanna has accused Elon Musk of responsible for the death of 4.5 million children. How? Because of USAID cuts. Musk called Khanna a liar, threatened to sue him for defamation. Now it appears that Ro Khanna is kind of walking the comment back. All of this and more, 888-971-SAGE, 888-971-7243. Number 50.
1: They're wrong. They're wrong. They're wrong. They know they're wrong. They told us inside, and we have it down, 100% inspections. And if they were right, I'd cancel the meetings right now.
2: And Iran said there's no agreement.
1: When will those...
0: So Trump says one thing, the lying Iranians say another. Number 42.
2: The Iranians are saying there's no scheduled visit for the IAEA inspectors. Is that
1: They're wrong. They're wrong. They know they're wrong. They told us inside, and we have it down, 100% inspection. And if they were right, I'd cancel the meetings right now.
2: And Iran said there's no agreement by X
3: product. From your view, Mr. President, when will those inspectors actually be on the ground?
1: At the appropriate time. At the appropriate time. There's no rush, but they'll be on the ground at the appropriate time.
0: Don't you love the way he deals with reporters? Number 39.
4: And their first level of leaders gone, their second level of leaders gone, their third level of leaders, you have to hear the conversations. Who wants to be president? Well, I don't want it. Nobody wants to be president. And then we have to read that they're doing well. They're doing so badly. In the meantime, we're setting records. We have the strongest economy we've ever had. We have $18 to $19 trillion being poured into our country. We're building factories all over the place. We have more people working today than at any time in the history of our country at higher salaries. So when you ask a question like that, it's so stupid.
1: Mr. President, here's another beauty. Watch this one.
5: Well,
1: here's
5: a real-
0: and about Republicans who are complaining about his Iran deal, including Senator Ted Cruz, here's what President Trump said, number 48.
2: What will you say to allies of yours like Senator Cruz, who's been critical of the Iran deal?
1: Well, I think anybody that's been critical of it has to be educated, even if they're friends of mine.
2: Okay.
1: Because we have Iran in a position that nobody's ever had. This should have been done for 47 years by other presidents. And we have Iran in a position where their military has been totally wiped out. Their leadership has been wiped out. Their radar has been wiped out. Everything's been wiped out. They have not a good negotiating position. But despite that, and money that will be taken out of Iran is going to go to our farmers to give corn, soybeans, wheat to Iran because they have a hunger problem. They have a food problem. They have a medicine problem. They got a lot of problems. And they have an inflation. Their inflation now just hit 300%. So they have a lot of problems.
0: And about the Iran deal, number under Barack Obama, number 51.
1: Obama, have you heard of him? Have you heard of Barack Hussein Obama? None of them did anything. Obama gave them $1.7 billion in green cash. Remember, on a 747, they flew over piles of cash, $1.7 billion. Gave them hundreds of billions of dollars and thought they could bribe them into peace. No, the only thing they understand is what these guys in the front row understand is the hammer. Because if you look at what we did to their nuclear capacity with those beautiful B-2 bombers, that was truly a hammer. In fact, we named it a hammer.
5: Operation Hammer. But our economy is ready to soar to levels the world has not seen before. I believe that, David. I think it's going to levels that...
0: Trump was asked whether he was risking a worldwide depression. Number 19.
6: If the war with Iran could cause a worldwide depression, as you noted, Mr. President, are you willing to risk economic catastrophe and strike Iran
4: again?
6: Well,
4: not the way I'm doing it. It's not going to cause depression.
6: If they don't abide by the
4: memorandum. Well, nuclear weapon supersedes depression. Depression's real bad. Nuclear weapon will cause depression much more quickly. The way we're doing it, we have the opposite of a depression. We're doing really well. The numbers are incredible. The oil is at a level that nobody's ever seen before. Oil prices are way down. I think they're very comparable to what they were. Chris, I don't know, pretty comparable to what they were before we started.
7: They've returned most of the way back down.
6: Yeah. And, so if Iran does not abide by the MOU, are you still willing to...
4: What I didn't say it would cause a depression. I said it could cause a depression. Right, and they said that I don't want to be Herbert Hoover. That's a president I don't want to be, because he was in charge during the Great Depression. And certainly a lot of bad things could happen. That would be one of the things. I don't think it would, but if it did. But no, if Iran doesn't live up to their agreement, or if they're not behaving, I will do what I have to do.
6: Does that get that leverage over you, Mr. President?
0: What about the Iranian profit from their oil sales? Number 20.
8: Can you ensure that the Iranians won't use profits from oil sales to rebuild their military?
4: Well, they're not supposed to be doing that, so we'll see. But they're supposed to use money to buy food for their people, because right now their people are very hungry, and they're buying it exclusively from us. Corn, soybeans, should be a lot of money. I hope it's a lot of money.
6: If they're war with Iran.
0: J.D. Vance on negotiating with the Iranians, number 30.
9: Sir, very quickly, there was a moment yesterday when Araghchi came into the room and did not greet you. You guys did not shake hands, and then he walked out of the room. Did you feel snubbed by that? Did you feel it was an intentional move on their part? How did you interpret what happened?
10: No, I mean, I trust me, I've spent a lot of time dealing with the Iranians over the last few months. Sometimes I find them extremely confusing as negotiators. But look, we had a little press conference. They obviously don't quite have the same First Amendment protections in Iran that we have in the United States of America. We talked to you guys and then had a series of really good meetings. What I did find kind of funny is that after that initial meeting, there was this, you know, sort of social media firestorm where everybody said the Iranians are going to leave. And then we proceeded to talk to them for like the next 9 hours. So I would just encourage the media, mistrust a little bit what you see coming out of Iranian social media. They can be confusing negotiators, but we feel like we're making progress.
0: And about this memorandum of understanding, J.D. Vance said this, number 31.
10: But look, the fundamental thing we got is, number one, we set up the mechanism to ensure not only the Straits of Hormuz are open, but will stay open. We saw, we think, about 15 million barrels of oil come out. That's one of the reasons why oil is so low right now. Obviously, that means lower gas prices, and gas prices are going to keep coming down. Number two, we actually set up the right mechanism to ensure the regional ceasefire to manage the inevitable conflicts that will come up. We feel great about that. We're working with our allies, from the Israelis to the Gulf Arabs, to make sure that sticks, and we feel very, very good about where that is. We have the Iranians allowing weapons inspectors, nuclear inspectors into their country for the first time in a long time. We're obviously going to bolster that inspection regime to make sure they can never have a nuclear weapon. And finally, we continue to make progress on these technical negotiations. We left a lot of our team, the Iranians left a lot of their team at the resort there to keep on working at. So all in all, a very productive 36 hours. We're going to have to keep working it. The last point that I'll make is, as I told you all this morning, this is laying a foundation for what could be a truly transformed Middle East. But we haven't built the house yet. We're going to have to keep on building, and that's what we'll do.
0: The Secretary of State on the Strait of Hormuz, number 49.
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12: Well, that's the law. It's an international waterway. No country is allowed to charge tolls or fees on an international waterway. That's existing international law. That's the way it is in international waterways all over the world, and that's the way we expect it'll be here. So I don't think we have anybody to convince around here in that regard. I think all the countries in this region would agree with us.
0: once again, given the impending midterms, the concern over gas prices, even though adjusted for inflation, they were higher under Barack Obama and higher under Joe Biden, the unpopularity of the war, I think the man did what he needed to do. And this is just now beginning. Iran is going to cheat. 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
2: Kim. Wow, that was some introduction, Larry. Thank you.
0: Thank you. Thank you for taking the time. Kim, I asked you to come back on because, as you know, we sponsor Incogni. Yeah. 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And I'm getting a lot of letters from people that don't understand what it is. All I can do is tell you this, Kim. Before I hooked up with Incogni, I was getting a boatload of emails from companies I wanted nothing to do with, people I wanted nothing to do with, and all I know, it has tailored off substantially since I've been on Incogni.com. So talk to listeners who know nothing about Incogni, what it does, and why people should sign up.
2: Okay, well, let's back up. First, we're going to talk about data brokers. There are thousands of these companies out there. It's a $200 billion industry. And what they do is they collect every single piece of information about you that they can. Maybe it's your name, your address, your date of birth, the prescription meds that you take, life events, any type of medical issues, your politics. And there's over 3,000 data points on most Americans. And then they bundle all them up, and then they sell them. And see, these data brokers, this is how they make all their money. And the Senate committee has actually done some investigations into these data brokers. And I was astounded. I just recently learned that, you know, first of all, anybody can buy your data. It's not like they vet anybody. So if you're a spammer or a scammer, whatever it is, you can buy somebody's phone number. You can buy their home address, which is why.
0: And Kim, all of this is legal.
2: Yes. Yes. All this is legal. And there's a company called Axiom, and you probably never heard of them, but they actually know you. And it's one of the biggest brokers, and they claim that they have 2.5 billion people, and as I mentioned, 3,000 details about each and every single person. So think about that. 3,000 data points about you, and then every single time you open your phone or you travel somewhere, is that they're adding one more data point. Well, when I mentioned the Senate because an investigation caught these brokers selling lists, and I'm going to tell you what the names of the lists are, and these are shocking. Rural but barely making it. So that's a list of everybody who lives in farmland, and they don't have a lot of money. Tough start, young single parents. Okay, that's a list. There's actually a list for rape sufferers, and there's also a list that they were caught selling called suffering seniors, and that was strictly sold to scammers who will go after older adults. And so what these data brokers do is they, as I said, they package all this up and then they sell it for, you know, just pennies on the dollar. And so what Incogni does is they contact all these different data brokers on your behalf. And it's, of course, it's a service that you pay for. It's about $7 a month. And then they make legal requests to get you out of these lists. And then what they do is they keep going after it because it's kind of like whack-a-mole. You get out of one list. And then maybe you open an app on your phone and then they put you on another list or you get re-added to a list. And so Incogni is just this fabulous service that I've been using for 4 years. They've made over 3,000 different data removal requests for me. And like you, I mean, I don't get any spam phone calls. I don't get scammy texts because the whole idea is that if these data brokers can't sell your information to who knows who, stalkers, exes, weirdos, whatever it may be, is that they're not going to be able to contact you.
0: Now, when these data brokers are contacted and told to stop, they stop, but they come back too.
2: Yeah, because you know what happens is that you download an app or you go to a store and you don't know that you have Bluetooth on and it's being tracked. You take one of those weirdo Facebook quizzes, right, just to find out what your spirit animal is, and then before you know it, you're back on another list. And so it's really hard. And there are also these apps that will track your physical location. And then that gets sold too. And so it's really hard in today's lifestyle with AI and with everything all being digital or smartphones and being tracked. But there is a way to fight back and to reclaim your privacy. And that's by using a service like Incogni to that will get you out of these data broker sites. Now, You can get yourself out of these sites if you want to. But let me tell you, it's a nightmare. I don't know if you've ever tried it. But it's like you have to send a fax, send you a copy of your passport, your driver's license, throw up a gang sign, and then they may or may not remove you at that point either.
0: I know that it is a real pain to unsubscribe when someone sends you an email that you don't want. So it's better not to get it in the first place. Now, can't they clone your voice as well?
2: Oh, and this is a big problem. This is a really huge problem, is that you and I are both public personalities, so our voice can be so easily cloned. But it used to require like a minute or an hour to really clone a voice. Now it's like 3 seconds. And so if you have any videos of yourself or your kids online saying anything, just again, like 3 seconds, think about that, is that using AI is that your voice can be cloned. And it actually happened to a mom in San Francisco, is that she got a horrifying phone call from her daughter who said that she's been kidnapped. It sounded just like her daughter, went down to even just like the little nuances of her voice, and then demanded $5,400, the kidnappers did, to release her daughter. Well, it wasn't her daughter. It was a scammer who actually bought the information from a data broker.
0: Ken, we only have about a minute left. How many data brokers are there?
2: Oh, boy. You know, there's probably about 450 really big ones, and then there are thousands and thousands of little ones. But the big ones are the ones that you really want to focus on, because the little ones will buy the data from the bigger sites. It's kind of like, you know, like anytime a free people search site pops up on the internet, right, is that that's really being controlled by probably a major data broker.
0: $7 a month is all it is.
2: That's it. And there's family plans. And also one other thing is that if you find something about yourself that is on the internet, Incogni will actually get that removed for you. So if you're like, oh, you know, I don't want this, they'll actually put humans on the job. You know, it's a fabulous service. I'm proud to be their endorser here in the United States and to introduce you to it and to so many other people, because it does make a difference, especially if you have any older adults, moms and dads. You really ought to sign them up for Incogni, because that's who really the scammers are going after most right now.
0: Well, Kim, thank you so much for coming on. 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
1: With SRN News, I'm Keith Peters in Washington. The Trump administration is providing $17.5 billion to speed the development of 10 new large nuclear reactors to meet the skyrocketing power demand from massive data centers. The Energy Department announced the loans Tuesday. The Justice Department has announced criminal charges against 455 people as part of a two-week health care fraud crackdown that officials say involved more than $6.5 billion in false claims submitted to insurers. Among those targeted is a nurse practitioner accused in Texas of billing Medicare for medically unnecessary wound care procedures and using the proceeds for fancy jewelry and luxury cars. On Wall Street, the Dow down by 45 points, the NASDAQ dropped 579. More details at SRNNews.com.
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5: The Auburn University baseball team has stirred up a bunch of angry atheists in Wisconsin. The Freedom From Religion Foundation demanding that players stop wearing practice pullovers adorned with religious messages. The Tigers have pullovers that declare Jesus won. There's also a cross on the shirts. On top of that, team chaplain Mason Manners offers players the chance to pray and attend Bible studies. Manners has a history with Auburn. He broke his neck playing football at an Alabama high school and went on to become a star baseball player at Auburn. And Manners gave credit to God for saving his life. Now, the players don't seem to have any problems with any of this, but the atheists say the chaplain is coercing players to participate in religion. The Freedom From Religion crowd says it's upsetting that coaches are celebrating Christianity and that players are just afraid to speak up. You can read more about this story at ToddStarnes.com. Good day.
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23: Larry's father, Staff Sergeant Randolph Elder, says hard work wins. You get out of life what you put into it. And now, here's Larry Elder.
0: 888-971-SAGE, 888-971-7243. I am Larry Elder. We are Salem News Channel. 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

0: Kathy is in Pasadena. Kathy, you're on the Larry Elder Show. Thank you for calling.
1: Oh, hi. I have a couple of comments.
0: Kathy, we're waiting to hear them.
1: Okay. Well, long time ago, there were five police officers that were killed. I believe it was in Texas, and I was in Texas, and Obama got on the radio, and I thought, oh, my gosh, what's he going to say? And he was very good. He said, blue lives matter. All lives matter. And I thought, well, good for him. So that's a point for him. Anyway.
0: Well, Kathy, let me just jump in. It happened in Dallas, Texas. There were five, you're right. Three were killed in Baton Rouge, and two were killed in New York City as they sat in their squad cars. But the reason I don't give him credit, even though, of course, he said the right thing then, is because these were three men, all of whom happened to be black men, three different black men. All of them were motivated by this lie that Obama kept pushing, that the police were engaging in systemic racism. They either told people or posted on social media they were taking revenge because of the assumption that the cops were killing black people just because they were black. It is not true. It is false. But Obama and Loretta Lynch and Eric Holder and Black Lives Matter that Obama embraced all pushed this fake narrative that, in my opinion, is getting people killed.
1: Well, that's interesting. Yeah, see, I didn't get that at that time. Mm-hmm. I didn't get the color of the skin of the police officers that were killed. But I know this.
0: At the time the five officers were killed in Dallas, the chief of police happened to be black, for what that's worth. But still, the police were considered to be systemically racist, even though the chief was black. Come on.
1: I appreciate your viewpoint, your statistics, everything. Always have, always will. And my next point is, it's a message for Steve Hilton. When I first heard him, I thought, who is this Brit? And what does he know? And why is he here? And what does he know about our history? And so on and so forth. And, of course, you know, since then I've learned more about him. But my first reaction is, like in the song in America, in West Side Story, I get up. Ted's apartment. Better get rid of your accent.
0: Well, it's probably, Kathy, a little late for that to happen. I enjoy his accent. And to me, it's refreshing that somebody who's not from California, from the UK, comes here, loves America. He, of course, is a citizen and appreciates this country and this state in ways that Native Americans and Native Californians do not. Representative Baumgartner is a member of the House from Washington, Republic. He sits on the Foreign Affairs Committee. Here's what he said about the condition of Iran after the last several months. Number 29.
2: Congressman, thank you so much for being with us. First, I wonder if you see Iran agreeing to admit these inspectors as a milestone. Isn't that just returning to the baseline that Tehran already had agreed to under Obama's nuclear deal?
3: Well, I think America is in a much, much stronger position after what's happened in the last 12 months, and Iran is in a much weaker position. So I look forward to being briefed on the details of the MOU, and I think there's every reason to expect that the Trump administration that was so strict and harsh on the Iranian regime over the last 12 months will continue to negotiate in that same spirit. So I do not think it is the same position we were in with Obama and the JCPOA.
2: Notably, Iran has only agreed to let them in. Inspectors are not yet in the country. We don't know what they're going to have access to. And yet today, the administration signed a 60-day waiver allowing Iran to make billions of dollars in oil sales. What is stopping Tehran from using that money to replenish depleted weapons, to support Hezbollah, et cetera?
3: Well, it would have been my preference that the U.S. would have maintained its blockade of Iranian oil. I think we were choking out the economic lifeblood of the IRCG, and that would put additional pressure on Iran. But I also realize the realities of this five-month window.
0: And how unpopular the war is, and people wanted it to end. Now, Eldorados, I don't think I've ever been this enthusiastic about a documentary movie as I am about The Story of Everything. It truly is an amazing cinematic masterpiece that reveals the hidden hand behind the universe and directly responds to the theory that creation, including us humans, just happened out of nothing.

0: I'm telling you, Darwin would be so embarrassed if he were alive today. 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
0: 888-971-SAGE, 888-971-7243. I am Larry Elder. We are Salem News Channel. This is exactly why the Iranians thought they could hold out. This is the Connecticut Democrat Trump derangement syndrome, Senator Chris Murphy. Listen to this, number 46.
15: As we are currently debating an Iran deal that basically exists on Iran's terms, why was there a flood of money from Iranian regime-backed entities into the Trump crypto companies? Why were they putting that investment in? What did they expect to get?
0: So in other words, Trump is being enriched by the Iranian war, says this senator from Connecticut. And this is a New York Democrat Trump hater named Dan Goldman, number 18.
16: Well, focusing on the United States, I think Donald Trump has bungled this incredibly from the start, and we are now dealing with the consequences of a terrible, illegal, reckless war that had no clear objective, it had no strategy, it had no anticipation of what response might come, and we are now in a much worse situation than we were before the war.
0: Okay, that's enough. No strategy. No goals. Achieve nothing. We talked about this yesterday. Two articles, Associated Press, last year, both of which said that the inspectors, confidential report, Iran was getting closer and closer to getting a nuke and was thwarting the ability of the inspectors to inspect. As Trump has pointed out, Navy destroyed, Air Force destroyed, air fences severely diminished. Two levels of leadership destroyed. 2 million people unemployed. Triple-digit inflation. But no, Iran is much better off than they were before. That's just demented. Here's Mark Thiessen. He was a speechwriter for George W. Bush, Fox News contributor, number 24.
17: And look, Donald Trump has done more damage to the Iranian nuclear program than any president in history. I mean, if you just think about, four presidents said they were going to stop Iran from getting a nuclear weapon. He's the only one who ever did anything about it. He's completely destroyed their buried their nuclear program in rubble. They can't get to it. Their centrifuges are damaged or destroyed. Their conversion facilities are damaged or destroyed. Together with Israel, they've killed the top nuclear scientists. So he has set back the Iranian nuclear program dramatically. And so the goal should be to lock in those gains and make sure that they don't reconstitute and rebuild it. The problem with a deal, even a good deal, is that they may go along with the deal for 2.5 years while President Trump is president. And then as soon as they had a weak president like Obama or Biden back in office, they'll start cheating on it, and we will have given them potentially hundreds. There's in the MOU, I know it's not American money, but $300 billion fund for the reconstruction of Iran, which is double the Marshall Plan in today's dollars. That is a massive amount of money that should never go to the Iranian regime under any circumstances, even if they let us come in and take the dust back to Oak Ridge, Tennessee. So you don't want the deal to undo the incredible things that President Trump has done in terms of setting back the Iranian nuclear program. That's the danger we're in.
0: George is in Santa Barbara. George, you're on the Larry Elder Show. Thank you so much for calling.
18: Well, thank you, Larry. Thanks for taking my call. I'll make it real quick here. I think for us to go in there and do what we have done has been worth it just for payback for the bombing of the Marine barracks and the taking of the hostages. And it's been a wonderful opportunity for us to test all our weapons.
0: And, George, all the service personnel that have been killed in the Middle East and been injured in the Middle East because of IEDs that Iran helped to develop. But, again, this is why the Iranians believe they can hold out. They believe that someday there'll be another Democrat, as Mark Thiessen said, like Obama, like Biden, and they can just wait us out. And they also know that there's Trump derangement syndrome. This is Keith Ellison, the AG of Minnesota, number 35.
19: I would submit to you the president is not just some Archie Bunker racist, but is a movement white supremacist. I think we've got to face this and stare it right in the eye.
0: I submit to you the president is not just some Archie Bunker racist, but a movement white supremacists. What the hell does that even mean? A movement white supremacist. He's told blacks they need to go back the back of the bus. He's told blacks they can't sit at lunch counters. He's reimposed poll taxes, literacy tests, grandfather clauses. He stood in school boards, school doors, and said, segregation now, segregation tomorrow, segregation forever. Oh, wait a minute, that was a Democrat who did that. This is just ill. The man supports school choice, which black parents support, the Democratic Party doesn't. The man has done something about illegal immigration, as we've been talking about for years. The group most harmed by illegal immigrants are black and brown people living in the inner city with high school or less education because they have to compete against them for jobs. And the presence of illegal alien labor puts downward pressure on their wages. Trump's done something about that. Meanwhile, the Democratic Party, with their welfare state, has destroyed the nuclear intact family, has convinced black people that you can't succeed until you lower the standards, have told them that they are victims of systemic racism, making it less likely that when pulled over, a young black man will cooperate, because understandably, why cooperate if so-called black leaders are telling you that the police are racist and they're going to harm you just because you're black? Look at the damage these people have done. 85% of black 8th grader 13-year-old kids are neither reading nor math proficient. Yet the Democratic Party opposes school choice that gives parents an option, a possibility of escaping a poorly performing urban school. This is the Democratic Party. And then you have the AG of Minnesota, who ought to be embarrassed about all the fraud going on in his state, saying Donald Trump is just not some Archie Bunker racist. He's a movement white supremacist. That's just sick. This is a Jasmine Crockett, AOC, squad, race card playing wing of a Democratic Party. And as Victor Davis Hanson and I were talking about, much of America is completely, totally sick of it. Now, whether you're climbing that corporate ladder, launching a new project, or just looking for that extra edge, your brain is your most valuable asset. 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
1: Obama, have you heard of him? Have you heard of Barack Hussein Obama? None of them did anything. Obama gave them $1.7 billion in green cash. Remember, on a 747, they flew over piles of cash. $1.7 billion. Gave them hundreds of billions of dollars and thought they could bribe them into peace. No, the only thing they understand is what these guys in the front row understand is the hammer. Because if you look at what we did to their nuclear capacity with those beautiful B-2 bombers, that was truly a hammer. In fact, we named it a hammer. Operation Hammer. But our economy is ready to soar to levels the world has not seen before. I believe that, David. I think it's going to levels that...
0: 888-971-SAGE, 888-971-7243. I am Larry Elder. We are Salem News Channel. Coming up, HHS Secretary Kennedy says he's uncovered $6.5 billion in health care fraud, the largest amount ever in a single health care fraud operation. Why is it only Republicans seem to be concerned about fraud? Senator Susan Collins of Maine, in a tough campaign against a guy with the Nazi tattoo on his chest, says she remains a strong supporter of Israel, no matter what the Democrats say. Border czar Tom Homan says Democrats who call for ICE to be abolished have, quote, lost their minds, close quote. California Representative Ro Khanna says Elon Musk is responsible for the death of 4.5 million children because of USAID cuts. Musk, not amused. He called Khanna a liar and threatens to sue him for defamation. All of this and more, 888-971-SAGE, 888-971-7243. Larry is in Pittsburgh. Larry, you're on the Larry Elder Show. Thank you so much for calling.
2: Hi, Larry. Hey, I had two questions about the Strait of Hormuz. First of all, a few weeks ago, I had heard that after some reflection, a couple of the European countries, I thought I heard Britain and Germany were going to help keep their strait open. And since then, I haven't heard anything. Are any other countries helping keep the international waterway open that they benefit from?
0: Well, it's still being determined. All I know is that nobody's given us any hard assets. Nobody's given us any ships. But there's been intelligence and diplomatic pressure, which is more than they've given before, but so far they've not shown up.
2: And second question is, we decimated all their facilities and sunk their navy, and I had heard that they sent a couple little speedboats out to try to impede the shipment of oil through the strait.
0: Mm-hmm.
2: What do they have left to impede the oil flow?
0: Well, not very much. They do still have some speedboats, and you're quite right. A couple of them have been taken down. And there's still mines that have to be moved, but the traffic is not quite pre-war, but it's getting there. Larry, thank you for the call. I appreciate it. I'm Larry Elder.
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